0: Our investigation showed the destruction was caused by an error in the American Patriot system, which failed to intercept Iranian missiles and landed on the terminal. U.S. Central Command maintained that Iran deliberately targeted the airport. While Kuwait is among Gulf nations caught in the volley of fire between the U.S. and Iran, as negotiations to end the war hit a wall.
1: Yeah, Bahrain, like Kuwait, also says it intercepted several Iranian missiles and drones targeting civilian infrastructure. As Saudi Arabia, Qatar, and Oman have condemned the attacks, while the UAE has called for a unified response from GCC states. Data across governments show at least 29 people have been killed since the war began in late February. Gulf states that host the U.S. Middle East bases have borne the brunt of the strikes, which Iran says a retaliation for American attacks on Iranian targets.
0: Blake Sifton reports for CNA from Tel Aviv. He tells us how the latest attacks are raising fears of a return to full war in the region.
2: Now, we should also note that this was not simply an attack and a response to that attack. It was a series of back and forth attacks between Iran and the U.S. that escalated and culminated in that attack on the airport. So that is raising fears that these continuous cycles of violence between Iran and the United States could eventually spiral out of control and see a return to full war. In addition to Kuwait, Bahrain suffered serious attacks, and Iran has said that they will more directly target Gulf states that host U.S. bases, saying that they bore direct and clear responsibility for U.S. attacks. The IRGC also affirmed that they have escalated, saying, "We had previously warned that in case of aggression, the response would be different and more severe, and we acted accordingly." Now, meanwhile, in Lebanon, despite a new ceasefire being announced there by President Trump just a few days ago, the violence is continuing. The Israeli military has continued carrying out airstrikes in the south and on a highway leading to Beirut. And there are reports of further Hezbollah rockets, being fired toward northern Israel.
1: But the latest strikes are raising concerns about a lack of progress in resolving the Middle East crisis.
0: President Trump has confirmed he had a heated phone call with Israeli Prime Minister Benjamin Netanyahu. Israel resumed attacks in Lebanon while Washington was attempting to negotiate an end to hostilities with Iran. Mr. Trump admitted to calling Mr. Netanyahu crazy during the conversation, but stressed relations between them remained strong.
3: I wouldn't say angry. I was a little bit perturbed at his constantly fighting with Lebanon. You know, at some point I said, "Bibi, we got to stop this. We got to stop it." But I have a very good relationship. We've done well together. He always says, "We could never have done it," but everybody knows that we could have never done it without the United States.
1: Mr. Netanyahu has also downplayed reports of a rift, saying both leaders remain aligned on key goals, including preventing Iran from developing nuclear weapons and reducing threats to Israel and the region. The Israeli leader says that military operations are not over, but suggested any decision on a full-scale return to military action against Iran would rest with Mr. Trump.
4: "I think this is a crisis. You should be in some other conversations, but we've always found a way. We have so many agreements. We agree on the main things. We want to get Iran, the nuclear program in Iran, finished. We want to make sure that Iran doesn't pose a threat to Israel, to the Middle East, to America."
0: Meantime, Iran's Foreign Minister Abbas Araghchi says there's been no progress in negotiations with the U.S., although contact between the two sides continues. Iran sees Israel's renewed campaign in Lebanon as intertwined with broader peace negotiations. Lebanese and Israeli delegations have begun a new round of talks in Washington aimed at reaching a long-term peace, even as fighting continues.
1: But the Philippines has failed in its bid for a seat on the United Nations Security Council. It lost the Asia-Pacific spot to Kyrgyzstan after falling short of the required two-thirds majority. Observers say Kyrgyzstan's victory could strengthen China and Russia's influence on the council. Both have backed the Central Asian nation. Nick Harper reports for CNA from Washington.
5: The annual vote in the United Nations General Assembly sees 5 new non-permanent members elected onto the 15-member Security Council. For the newly elected members, it's a chance to elevate their country, giving them a say in global peace and security, and giving them a chance to raise issues of regional importance. Zimbabwe and Trinidad and Tobago were elected, while in the European grouping, which had 2 seats to fill, Portugal shocked the hall by getting the most votes, followed by Austria. Germany had lobbied hard and was expected by some to be the strongest contender. But it was the Asia-Pacific region that provided the real drama. It took 4 rounds of voting to settle which country would fill that seat. Neither Kyrgyzstan nor the Philippines were able to gain the required 2/3 majority. But round after round, the Philippines saw its support dwindle, with more nations throwing their backing behind Kyrgyzstan. A Philippines win was expected to see Southeast Asian issues featured on the global stage. President Ferdinand Marcos Jr. travelled to New York in March to push his country's candidacy. The Philippines planned to promote regional security and climate change, and reportedly had the backing of permanent Security Council members the US, UK and France. But it's been more than 2 decades since the Philippines last served on the council, and the geopolitical environment has shifted. Instead, China and Russia's choice, Kyrgyzstan, won the seat. And that may not bode well for Washington at a time of heightened tensions and protracted geopolitical problems. The Security Council has been deeply divided in recent years over issues including Russia's war with Ukraine, Israel's assault on Gaza, and the US military campaign against Iran. In Kyrgyzstan, China and Russia will likely have an ally around the Council's horseshoe table. And that's a disappointing result for the Trump administration, which has strengthened its relationship with Manila, counting on the Philippines as a key economic and security partner in the region. Kyrgyzstan has never served on the council before. The 5 new members start their 2-year term on January 1st, with Kyrgyzstan replacing Pakistan. For CNA, I'm Nick Harper in Washington, D.C.
1: The former head of Indonesia's free meals program has been arrested after being sacked amid corruption allegations.
0: Dadan Hindayana was detained a day after he was dismissed from his post. Authorities have widened their investigation into President Prabowo Subianto's flagship free meals program that was central to his 2024 election campaign. Investigators raided the agency's headquarters and the homes of Mr. Dadan and 2 other suspects. Employees reporting for duty were apparently not allowed to enter the premises.
1: The agency is responsible for President Prabowo's multi-billion-dollar initiative, which aims to provide free nutritious meals to millions of school children and pregnant women. But it has faced mounting criticism since its launch. Food poisoning incidents linked to the scheme have reportedly affected at least 33,000 children.
0: The program has also come under heavy pressure over its hefty price tag. It's expected to cost $28 billion through 2029. The scheme was recently scaled back amid rising economic pressures linked to the conflict in the Middle East.
1: And Mr. Prabowo has acknowledged the program faces challenges, but maintains it remains crucial in tackling malnutrition and helping vulnerable families. Chani Vavani has more on the corruption allegations that led to arrests at the highest levels of the agency.
6: The Attorney General's office has officially named former head of the National Nutrition Agency, Dadan Hindayana, along with 2 former deputy heads for alleged corruption in executing the Free Nutritious Meals program. In a press conference, Director of Investigations at the Attorney General's Office for Special Crimes outlined a litany of charges, including the procurement of over 21,000 electric motorcycles, over 30,000 pairs of shoes and tablets, and over 5,000 television units that did not comply with regulations and were marked up. Now, allegations were also revealed of billions of rupiah in daily funds flowing to foundations affiliated with the Free Nutritious Meals program, which are affiliated then with high-ranking officials at the agency. The investigator also went on to explain that the so-called foundations served as vehicles for crime and did not meet the requirements to be nutrition fulfillment service unit partners, which typically prepare prepare the meals, but they were still approved to become partners through affiliations with Mr. Dadan and his associates. Now, the investigator also said that these foundations also received very large incentives. Separately, prior to being officially charged and detained, Indonesia's state secretary said that the president is appointing Nanik Dayang to replace Mr. Dadan after a year and a half of monitoring and

0: evaluation.
1: Indonesia's free meals program is one of Southeast Asia's biggest social welfare initiatives, carrying a political promise that no child should go hungry at school. We've covered the story extensively here on CNA and across our platforms. Now, some of the experts we've spoken to have raised concerns about food safety, as well as institutional weaknesses. For more, head to our website, cna.asia, and also our mobile app.
2: Well, coming up, SpaceX prepares for a record-breaking stock market debut as it targets a $75 billion IPO that would be the largest in history. Shares are going at $135 apiece, which means valuation could reach nearly $2 trillion as SpaceX moves towards its long-term goals of orbital computing and colonizing Mars.

0: 731部隊のことはですね、私が証言するのは最後の人ではないかと。兵器とかまた機械を作るとかいうことだと思っていたのが、ただ結局最近の培養、試験的に培養させられとったので、ベスト菌なんていうまね、なおそろあれが感染したら必ず死んでしまう、ひどいことがあったもんだから、
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2: Drink this, and I'm supposed to feel more focus. 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
8: I'm back.My name is Shermin, and you might know me from my search for the one. Now that that is done and dusted, I'm on a new quest now. One that involves my all-time favorite manga, Berserk. And the artist behind it, Kentaro Miura.
9: Kentaro Miura is a very private person. He's some like figure shrouded in mystery.
8: But with Miura no longer around,
10: I guess I'm 34 years too late.
8: I'm banking on others to tell me more about him.
9: Oh, how is Kentaro Miura's personality like?
11: すごく shy だと思います。
8: I'm so desperate, I'm even reaching out to manga legends. Just to find out more about Berserk and Miura.
12: とにかく真面目な作家さんなんで。
8: Watch Shermin's Manga Mayhem on demand at cna.asia.

0: SpaceX rocketing towards a record-breaking Wall Street debut. Elon Musk's space and AI firm has officially unveiled plans to raise $75 billion in an initial public offering set for next Friday. The filing showed shares will be priced at $135 apiece, which would make it the biggest IPO in history. That is also three times the current record held by Saudi Aramco. And at that price tag, SpaceX would be valued at $1.75 trillion, making it the seventh biggest company in the U.S. and putting it above Mr. Musk's EV firm of Tesla, which is worth about $1.6 trillion. Now, it plans to use the money to fund various moonshots, including Mr. Musk's goals to eventually send humans to Mars and put data centers into orbit as the firm looks to evolve beyond its core rocket operations and into a broader AI and infrastructure powerhouse. Now, the hotly anticipated debut could clear the path for more mega listings ahead as AI bigwigs Anthropic and OpenAI race to go public. And I asked King Lip from Baker Avenue Wealth Management about investor appetite for the deal and whether the space economy can justify such lofty expectations.
1: Appetite strong from investors. There's a lot of appetite for new IPOs. I think the reason why they put a fixed price on this is Elon Musk is taking a different approach to the offering. He's going to be offering roughly 30% of the shares available to what we call retail investors and not just to institutional investors. And the reason why he wants to do that is he wants broad participation. Overall, we think it's going to be a very successful IPO. We think SpaceX is not necessarily a stock to own for the next 5 to 10 years, but then a stock perhaps to own for the next several decades. We think rockets are very similar to the advent of railroads in the 1800s, where in the U.S., it connected the continental U.S., you know, shipment of goods and services and people. Rockets are basically the sort of railroads to space, if you would, connecting space and Earth. So we think there's a very long-term development and commercialization of space that would be extremely powerful and lucrative for a company like SpaceX.
0: Yeah, so this is definitely reflecting the confidence in the company as well. But how much of it is due to the Elon Musk factor as well?
1: A lot of it is due to the Elon Musk effect. So there is some risk here. I mean, there is this what we call key man, you know, risk, if you would. Nevertheless, whether it's SpaceX or Jeff Bezos, you know, Blue Origin company, I think space is, you know, to borrow a term from Star Trek, space is the final frontier. So whether it's SpaceX or some other company, ultimately space is where the commercialization of the industry would be.
0: U.S. President Donald Trump has unveiled new tariffs on dozens of its trading partners over concerns that they are not doing enough to tackle forced labor. China, Japan and India, they are among the major economies targeted by the proposal and they will face 12.5% tariffs. A smaller percentage, including the EU and Indonesia, will be subject to a 10% levy. Now, 60 economies listed account for almost all of the goods sold to the U.S. The plan drew immediate pushback from Beijing, who rejected Washington's accusations, denying suggestions of forced labor, saying trade issues should be sorted out in discussions. And other nations have also responded. Japan, India, South Korea all saying that they are in close contact with the U.S. The U.K. says it is tackling forced labor. The EU and Australia says the tariffs are unjustified. Now, the new duties do not take effect immediately. They are subject to public comment and review. Public hearings are due to begin next month, and the proposal comes after the country's Supreme Court struck down most of President Trump's Liberation Day levies. The legal setback prompted him to enact 10% baseline duties under a Trade Act provision, but they're due to expire next month and are being subjected to a legal challenge as well. And Singapore is also on that list. It faces tariffs of 12.5%. The government last month firmly rejected the U.S. Trade Representative's claims. One analyst we spoke to said a potential new round of levies could erode Singapore's competitive advantage and trigger shifts in supply chains. This especially as Singapore also faces a separate investigation into structural excess capacity. For businesses, that could mean some exports to the U.S. may no longer be commercially viable.
2: I think firms have to do that internal calculation themselves. What is that sort of magic number, if you will, beyond which you can no longer afford to absorb a tariff? And then that's when you really need to get serious about diversification outside of the United States.
0: We take a look at Asia-Pacific markets now. They're starting the trading day on the back foot as escalations in the Middle East weigh on risk sentiment. We've got South Korea's KOSPI returning from a holiday. It's down about 2%. Losses for Australia's SX200 and New Zealand as well. And a look at oil prices, which continue to fall in Asian trade after Washington said Israel and Lebanon have agreed to implement a ceasefire to end hostilities in a boost to hopes for a broader deal to end the war.

0: And that boost also comes as President Trump said talks with Iran this weekend could produce positive results. Prices, though, they remain volatile as the U.S. and Iran traded new round of airstrikes overnight. At the same time, the OECD has warned that a prolonged energy shock could slow global growth and potentially push some economies into recession. Over in Japan, the Nikkei 225 down about 0.7%. We're also closely monitoring the yen, which is strengthening some against the dollar, but it remains near the 160 level. This pressure coming amid remarks by Bank of Japan Governor Kazuo Ueda that make an interest rate hike this month sound likely, but not certain. Investors are also assessing the latest additional budget by the government to help households manage rising energy costs as the Middle East conflict drags on. Well, Japanese Prime Minister Sanae Takayuchi's cabinet has approved a $19.5 billion supplementary budget, but it's raising concerns about the country's fiscal health among observers. CNA senior correspondent Michiru Ishida has more.
1: The bulk of the supplementary budget will go towards forming a new 2.5 trillion yen or 15.6 billion US dollars reserve fund to respond to the instability in the Middle East, where Japan sources about 95% of its oil. Prime Minister Sanae Takaichi wants to use the reserve fund to subsidize the retail cost of petrol and reduce bills for electricity and gas from July to September. That's usually the hottest time of the year when demand for energy rises. The government has been providing fuel subsidies from its existing reserve fund, which is usually kept for emergencies such as natural disasters. But this is gradually being depleted. It is unusual for a supplementary budget to be pushed through this early in the fiscal year, which began in April. The government says it will be funded with deficit-covering bonds, supported by higher-than-expected government revenues in fiscal year 2025, and expects a minimal impact on Japan's fiscal health. But analysts have expressed concern that a substantial additional budget would further worsen its national debt. Japan has the biggest debt-to-GDP ratio among industrialized countries, more than double its economic output. The cabinet has submitted the supplementary budget to the Diet and is expected to pass on Friday. Michio Ishida, CNA, Tokyo.
0: I'll be back with more in the next hour. Judy Gunnell, back to you.
2: Okay, Liz, thank you very much. Coming up on Asia First, South Korea's ruling Democratic Party poised for a landslide victory in local elections with about 70% of the ballots counted so far.
3: And millions of voters in six U.S. states headed to polls in crucial primaries, setting the stage for November's midterms.

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Tour Canada differently.

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1: Good morning. It's 8:30 here in Singapore and in Hong Kong. This is Asia First.
2: And here are the headlines we are following. Renewed unrest in the Gulf as drone and missile strike Kuwait International Airport, killing one and injuring dozens. Tehran denies responsibility and blames Washington while Kuwait expels two Iranian diplomats. The latest attack underscoring the lack of progress in resolving the widening Middle East crisis.
1: President Trump confirms calling Israeli Prime Minister Benjamin Netanyahu crazy during a heated phone call. Both leaders downplaying tensions, saying they remain united on disarming Hezbollah and pursuing peace between Israel and Lebanon.
2: The Philippines falls short in its bid for a seat on the UN Security Council, losing out to Kyrgyzstan in a vote for the Asia-Pacific spot.
1: Controversy engulfs one of Southeast Asia's biggest welfare programs. Indonesia arrests the former head of its free school meals initiative over alleged corruption and food safety concerns.
2: And Elon Musk's SpaceX unveils plans for a record $75 billion IPO, pricing shares at $135 ahead of its market debut next Friday. But first.
1: Authorities in India have launched an investigation into a fire that tore through a New Delhi hotel.
2: The state government also set up a panel to inspect guest houses and bed and breakfasts across the capital. Officials will check whether more than 700 establishments comply with fire safety rules, building regulations and licensing requirements. Reports say the hotel that caught fire had a license for just 6 rooms, but was allegedly operating 25 at the time of the blaze.
1: At least 21 people were killed and more than 40 were rescued and taken to hospital. Local media reports say 19 remain in critical condition. Many of the victims were from Bangladesh and other parts of South Asia that traveled to the Indian capital for medical treatment.
2: But the building reportedly housed a restaurant on the ground floor with hotel rooms above. 8 fire engines were deployed to bring the blaze under control.
1: Local residents also joined rescue efforts, helping evacuate guests and carrying the injured to safety. Prime Minister Narendra Modi has announced compensation of around $2,000 for the families of those killed. Well, Ukraine launched drone strikes on targets in St. Petersburg just hours before Russian President Vladimir Putin opened his showcase economic forum there.
2: Well, the attack is raising concerns over the effectiveness of Russia's air defenses.
3: Ukrainian drones slammed into an oil terminal in St. Petersburg and a warship at a nearby naval base on Wednesday. The blasts taking place just hours before it was to play host to his showcase economic forum, dubbed Putin's Davos. Ukrainian President Volodymyr Zelensky confirmed his drones had struck the fuel terminal and said they had also targeted a military facility where elements of Russia's Baltic Fleet are located. Ukraine released a video which showed a drone striking a Russian warship in what it said was a dry dock at Kronstadt. Kremlin spokesperson Dmitry Peskov said Russia would continue to strike Ukraine systematically in response to such attacks so that such strikes don't occur in future. The city's governor said unspecified, quote, infrastructure objects had been attacked in 3 districts of Russia's second biggest city and home to over 5 million people.

0: The governor of the surrounding region said air defenses shot down 59 Ukrainian drones overnight. Given the importance of the event to Moscow, the Ukrainian attack is likely to raise questions inside Russia about the effectiveness of its air defense capabilities. The location of the Economic Forum itself was heavily protected, and there was no suggestion that Ukrainian drones had got close to the venue. Some of the most prominent guests this year are from Saudi Arabia, including Energy Minister Prince Abdulaziz bin Salman, an eclectic group of Americans, including ex-Hollywood star Steven Seagal and far-right influencer Candace Owens, are due to attend. The Kremlin said Rodney Mims Cook Jr., named by President Donald Trump to head the Commission of Fine Arts overseeing his White House ballroom, is the first serving U.S. official to attend since 2018.
1: President Trump's influence has been tested in key primaries across the country. It appears to have failed in one state, while the biggest prize hangs in the balance. Spanning coast to coast, primaries were held in six states on Tuesday, including the wealthier state of California and Iowa, where the Trump-endorsed candidate has conceded. The president's backing was just not enough to lift Randy Fenster's to victory in Iowa's Republican primary for governor. Now, that went to newcomer Zach Lane, a businessman farmer who will be fielded in November's general election. Mr. Trump's endorsement faring better in the California primary for Governor Steve Hilton. Among the two leading the race with the Democrats, Javier Becerra. It's a so-called jungle primary that lets the top two candidates, regardless of party affiliation, advance to November's vote. Well, Kate Fisher tracking these political developments for CNA. She tells us about the potential impact the primaries could have on November's midterm elections and President Trump's agenda.
2: Well, I think everyone's looking at these results to try and get a hint of what's going to happen in November and whether Donald Trump will change course because of it. You mentioned California there. It could have been two Democrats going through that primary to become governor, but Steve Hilton, the Republican, doing well enough to come through. So a suggestion there that Donald Trump's influence is working. But then you mentioned Iowa, where in the governor's race, the candidate backed by Donald Trump and endorsed by him lost to the other Republican, and that is the first time in this election season that a candidate for governor, Senate, or the House that has been endorsed by Trump has lost, which is a suggestion that perhaps he is not entirely omnipotent when it comes to the GOP. And I've been speaking to a politics professor, Todd Belt, at the George Washington University here in the U.S. Capitol, and he says that, in fact, the midterms could show some weakness when it comes to Donald Trump's control over the GOP.
3: We know that his approval among all voters is down substantially. So it could be a very, very different set of events that we will see in November. We know that the president is the most important aspect of the midterm elections. They are a referendum on the president's job approval. And always the number one issue in the president's job approval is the economy, which, of course, is not doing well because of the two self-inflicted wounds of the war in Iran and the tariffs.
4: South Korea's ruling Democratic Party looks set to dominate local elections as it leads in 13 of 16 metropolitan mayoral and gubernatorial races. The National Election Commission says about 70% of the ballots have been counted so far. The elections are widely seen as an early referendum on President Lee Jae-myung's first year in office. A win would give President Lee a firmer political mandate to continue his pro-market fiscal policies. Mr. Lee's party already controls the presidency and parliament. A win in the local polls would give the Democratic Party its greatest concentration of political power since 2020. The Election Commission says turnout was at a record high of more than 60%, the highest since the first local elections in 1995. A former president, Yoon Suk-yeol's PPP, currently controls 12 of the 16 local governments, but analysts expect it to lose many of them. And one issue in focus in these elections was the number of foreign residents allowed to vote. It has reached a record high as the immigration population grows. CNA's senior correspondent Lee Myeon-suk explains the controversy surrounding the issue.
5: Yeah. In South Korea's June 3rd elections, naturalized citizen Kang Kwang-bin campaigned for a seat on the local district council in Seoul's Taerim-dong. It's home to one of the country's largest ethnic Chinese communities. Mr. Kang's candidacy drew attention to a little-known feature of the electoral system, one that has gained renewed attention in recent years. South Korea allows foreign nationals with permanent residency to vote in local elections, which is unusual in Asia. To qualify, voters must be at least 18 years old and have held permanent residency for at least 3 years. In this election, more than 151,000 foreign residents were eligible to vote. That's up from about 6,700 in 2006 when the system was first introduced. Local governments and campaigns produced multilingual materials to reach foreign residents more directly. Gyeonggi Province, for instance, issued voter information posters in 13 languages, including English, Chinese, Vietnamese, and Nepali. The effort reflects a broader attempt to engage an increasingly diverse electorate.
6: 우리 생활에서 영주권 딴 거거든요. 우리가 우리 손으로 뽑을 수 있고, 예, 열심히 우리를 위해서 뛰어주신 분들 뽑는 게 우리가 사는데, 예, 하나의 우리 하나의 발언권을 주잖아요. 그러면 당연히 투표권이 있어야 된다.
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5: But the issue has become increasingly controversial in recent years. Critics argue that voting rights should be tied to nationality and reciprocity, pointing out that South Koreans living in countries such as China and Japan largely do not enjoy similar rights. And public opinion surveys suggest many South Koreans agree. A recent poll found nearly 7 in 10 are opposed to giving voting rights to foreign nationals from countries that do not offer Koreans the same right. The debate has focused particularly on Chinese nationals, who, according to the National Assembly Budget Office, accounted for nearly 80% of eligible foreign voters in previous local elections.
8: 제 개인적인 관점은 중국인의 수가 늘어감에 따라 이 이슈가 더 촉발된 것은 분명하다라고 생각을 합니다. 이게 왜냐하면 최근에 그 한국인들의 특히 반중 감정이 엄청나게 늘어났습니다.
5: But Professor Kim says the broader question is how South Korea manages immigration as it grapples with an Asian population and a declining birth rate.
8: 이 논의의 초점을 특정 국가의 그 중국인에게 맞추지 말고 우리가 어떤 이민사회로 나아갈 것인가라고 하는 좀 더 거대 감독에서의 사회적 논의들이 좀 건설적으로 이루어질 수 있으면
5: With South Korea expected to rely increasingly on immigration to offset demographic decline, the debate over who gets a say in local politics is unlikely to disappear anytime soon. Im Myung-suk, CNA, Seoul.
1: The World Health Organization says the Ebola outbreak in Central Africa had a caught big head start, but efforts to rein in the deadly virus are starting to make progress. Nearly 360 infections have been recorded, including 61 deaths.
4: Yeah, health officials are warning the true toll could be far higher. The WHO chief says significant challenges remain in expanding testing and diagnostic capacity.
9: We still face several challenges. First, testing. One of our key priorities is to scale up laboratory and diagnostic capacity to reduce delays in case confirmation and support faster response decisions. Accordingly, we're working to decentralize laboratory and diagnostic capacity in priority locations.
1: The outbreak is unfolding in a region already grappling with one of the world's food crises. An estimated 26.5 million people across the DRC are facing acute food insecurity. The country also contending with an ongoing conflict that has displaced millions of people.
4: And the World Food Program says it's ramping up its Ebola response to support affected communities. The CNA spoke with David Stevenson, the agency's country director, who explains why food assistance is a critical part of the containing Ebola.
10: This region of eastern Congo is

one of the most complex humanitarian settings anywhere in the world. There is conflict, there is displacement, there is food insecurity, there is hunger, there are governance challenges.

0: because people are at IPC4 levels of food insecurity and hunger. That's one notch lower than starvation and mortality, because not of Ebola, but because of what preceded Ebola. So not only that, there's 1.7 million people in the provinces in IPC4, and across Eastern DRC, there are these issues that we're facing, and that's exactly where Ebola is spreading. So we have a very important role at World Food Program, first and foremost, to help with logistics and supply chain, air support and ground support directly related to Ebola, but then to meet the needs of those community members affected by Ebola so they participate in their own efforts to end the pandemic, and at the same time, not drop the ball on the overall humanitarian efforts that are needed throughout the DRC. And we're committed to that, but we need more resources to act in that way.
1: Well, the Ebola outbreak is now casting a shadow over the FIFA World Cup. The Congo's national football team has been barred from playing a friendly against Chile and Spain next week as local authorities flagged concerns over the virus.
2: The Leopards are preparing for their first World Cup appearance in more than half a century and will kick off their campaign against Portugal on June 17 in Houston. For more on this one and other World Cup stories, head to CNA.asia or follow the latest updates on the CNA mobile app.
1: Still ahead on Asia First, from foxes and puffins to bumblebees, one of 18 shortlisted native animals could soon replace historic figures and appear on UK's future banknotes.
2: Plus, the first day of pre-sales for BTS's Singapore concert tickets has gone dynamite, but just how high are resale prices going for? Find out when we come back.
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4: All across Singapore, immersive worlds are emerging. 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
5: Singapore is ranked among the top 5 busiest airports in the world. And moving millions of passengers also means feeding them. These are the kitchens that feed flights.
3: Don't miss Singapore Hour, Friday on CNA.
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0: Globally recognised, trusted by audiences. CNA. Understand Asia.
1: Drugs like this are part of the new wave that we are seeing in the drug market.
2: 17-year-old Chinese male smoking weed. He was pronounced dead the same day. But there was no weed in the system.
3: Somehow told me, hey, this is similar to weed. It's more intense. After a while, people start overdose.
4: They are calling this the soft drug. It's okay to take them because you won't be able to be caught.
5: That is mushrooming of clandestine labs.
6: मैंने एक लैब में खुद गया हूँ बनते हुए देखा हूँ. Astronaut जैसा suit पूरा ऊपर से नीचे suit full cover.
2: Drug syndicate is very smart. When you come up with a new testing methodology, they will actually design a new one to circumvent.
7: It's that cat and mouse game.

0: Welcome back. A new kind of cash could be clawing its way into British wallets. The Bank of England is considering a fresh look for its banknotes, with iconic native animals set to feature on the new designs.
1: Officials say the updated imagery will celebrate Britain's natural heritage while improving on anti-counterfeit features.

0: Which animals would you like to see on Britain's next banknotes? Foxes and puffins are on a short list of wildlife to appear on the new currency. The chosen animals will replace historic figures, including World War II leader Winston Churchill, novelist Jane Austen, and mathematician Alan Turing.
1: I like badgers and hedgehogs. We'll put them on.
2: Foxes? Yeah, why not?
0: Now, the public can recommend which animals they want to feature before July 3rd.
3: Maybe put the unicorn on a 20 and the lion on a 50 or something like that.
4: I'd like to see a red kite. So symbolic of the Chiltern Hills, where I'm from. I think it's a national treasure.
0: A consultation last year chose the theme. In total, the Bank of England and wildlife experts have selected 18 animals, including curlew, dragonfly, and kingfisher, for the public to choose from. But not everyone is happy.
5: I'm not sure if this is really a priority at the moment. However, I think what I'd like to see is a combination of native animals and also historical figures as well.
0: Leaders of Britain's opposition political parties have all said it'll remove important figures from the public eye. The reigning British monarch, which has been on British banknotes since 1960, will stay on the next series. A decision is expected by the end of 2026, and the new banknotes will not be in circulation for several years.
6: It's a bold move, but for a central bank, the main reason for redesigning banknotes is really about security.
7: Okay.
6: Yeah. So by replacing historical figures with wildlife, the new notes can include more detailed patterns like fur, feathers, and natural textures that are much, much harder to copy.
7: And here I was thinking that, you know, the central bankers were trying to be a bit more fashionable, you know, and move away a little bit from having the king on one side, which is how they do it, and having a famous historical person usually on the other. Mm. I have to say, this is not uncommon, though. So the Bank of England is slightly behind the curve. There was a 2024 study of 207 countries, and it showed that 92 countries already have wildlife on their banknotes. I mean, they range from the African continent, Latin America, and the Asia Pacific. Just think Australia, New Zealand. Yeah. A total of 352 individual species were featured. But guess which was the most featured?
6: Birds?
7: Am I right? Very clever. Yeah, it is indeed birds. Well done.
6: Wow, thank you.
7: I look forward to the new notes from the Bank of England, by the way.
6: Fascinating stuff. Mm. Hey, we learned something new. Okay, back here in Singapore, tickets for K-pop boy band BTS's concert tour are going on resale sites for up to 23 times their original price. Inflated listings emerged on the very first day of pre-sales, even with more than 220,000 tickets up for grabs across four nights. CNN's Ivy Chuk with this report.
8: Ticket sales opened at noon, and already demand was blowing up like dynamite. My lowest queue number came in at more than 33,000 people ahead.
9: Time check, it's about 30 minutes since the sales began, and we only just got to the 20,000s. We started at about 33,000, so that's about 4,000 or 5,000.
8: For one young BTS fan, trying to get tickets while in school was anything but smooth.
10: I think my ticketing experience was quite chaotic because firstly, I was in class, so I couldn't really use my laptop to try for the ticketing. So it was mainly on my phone, and then trying to coordinate with like my friends to help me to get the tickets were a bit hard because I need to focus on class and try and communicate with my friends as well. And then there's a lot of people going in and out wanting tickets as well.
8: Another fan says it took her more than 3 hours to secure seats, and she left nothing to chance.
11: My husband's actually working from home today, and the kids at home because it's the school holidays. I was like, okay, the TV's Wi-Fi is off. Everything else is in airplane mode. Only the things that I'm using for ticketing are actually on Wi-Fi. And then I have the phone 5G as a backup as well.
8: Resale listings began circulating as soon as 20 minutes after the official pre-sale kicked off. On ticket broker StubHub, a single VIP ticket by the stage was listed for close to $9,000, nearly 23 times its original price. Scalpers have also taken to social media site X, with one seller sharing what looked to be a document with more than 150

0: 50 tickets, complete with seat details and offering buyers a PDF version of tickets. One post on online platform Carousell also showed a set of four VIP tickets on offer for about $6,700. It's since appeared to have been taken down. Fans in local group chats have started actively flagging such inflated listings, with some lodging reports as well.
1: It's daylight robbery. And again, it really takes away from actual fans. And you know, not all BTS fans are going to be able to afford that kind of thing.
0: With two more days of ticketing to go, fans who are not so lucky say they will continue to try securing a spot.
2: From defending champions Argentina taking on Algeria to tournament favourites France, going up against Iraq, football fans in Singapore can catch the World Cup fever for free. Mediacorp's Channel 5 in MeWatch will be showing 28 matches in its biggest ever free-to-air lineup for the tournament. They include 23 group stage matches, both semi-finals, the third-place playoff and the World Cup final. Mediacorp is the official broadcast rights holder of this year's FIFA World Cup in Singapore. It says the move is part of its push to make major sporting moments more accessible for all and bring people together through shared national experiences. You can subscribe to the FIFA World Cup 2026 via MeWatch and catch all 104 matches live on the platform.
3: Right, we are going for a break now. In the next hour on Asia First, the Philippines loses its bid for a non-permanent UN Security Council seat to Kyrgyzstan. Manila says it accepts the outcome and will work with all nations in the pursuit of peace and rules-based international order.
2: Plus, Indonesia arrests the former head of its free meal scheme a day after he was sacked amid corruption allegations. We'll have more on the controversial program in the next hour.
4: And in business news, SpaceX preparing for liftoff as it prepares to launch the largest IPO on record. The $1 trillion countdown is on as Elon Musk's rocket satellite and AI firm unveils plans to raise $75 billion for its blockbuster debut set for next Friday. And we'll speak with an analyst to discuss this in the next hour.

CNA. CNA wins big at the New York Festivals 2026 with an outstanding haul of 16 awards, including 11 gold, 2 silver, and 3 bronze. Recognized on the global stage for trusted news, excellence in journalism, and compelling documentaries, CNA understand Asia

0: is Asia First.
1: Good Thursday morning. I'm Julie Yu. It's 9 a.m. here in Singapore. The headlines this hour. Controversy engulfs one of Southeast Asia's biggest welfare programs. Indonesia arrests a former head of its free school meals initiative over alleged corruption and food safety concerns. Investigators link him to inflated procurement deals involving thousands of electric motorbikes, shoes, and TVs.
2: I'm Arnold Gay. The Philippines falls short in his bid for a seat on the UN Security Council, losing out to Kyrgyzstan in the vote for the Asia-Pacific spot. Observers say the result could strengthen China and Russia's influence at the body after both backed the Central Asian nation's campaign. Also ahead.
1: Renewed unrest in the Gulf as drone and missile strike Kuwait International Airport, killing one and injuring dozens. Tehran denies responsibility and blames Washington, while Kuwait expels two Iranian diplomats.
2: Plus, President Trump confirms calling the Israeli Prime Minister Benjamin Netanyahu crazy during a heated phone call. But both are downplaying tensions. They say they remain aligned in efforts to pursue peace between Israel and Lebanon as the Trump administration announces a conditional truce tied to Hezbollah's actions.
3: And I'm Elizabeth Neal with your business news. Elon Musk's SpaceX unveils plans for a record $75 billion IPO, pricing shares at $135 ahead of its market debut next Friday. The blockbuster listing could push the company into the trillion-dollar club and eclipse Saudi Aramco's record-breaking offering from 8 years ago amid soaring AI-driven valuations. And coming up, President Trump ramps up efforts to restore his tariff regime after legal setbacks. He's unveiled double-digit duties on imports from 60 countries over allegations of forced labor. Major U.S. trading partners such as the UK, EU, Canada, and India, and Japan as well on that list.
1: But the former head of Indonesia's free meals program has been arrested after being sacked amid corruption allegations.
2: Dadan Hindayana was detained a day after he was dismissed from his post. Authorities have widened their investigation into President Prabowo Subianto's flagship free meals program that was central to his 2024 election campaign. Investigators raided the agency's headquarters and the homes of Mr. Dadan and two other suspects. Employees reporting for duty were apparently not allowed to enter the premises.
1: Well, the agency is responsible for President Prabowo's multi-billion-dollar initiative, which aims to provide free, nutritious meals to millions of school children and pregnant women. But it has faced mounting criticism since its launch. Food poisoning incidents linked to the scheme have reportedly affected at least 33,000 children.
2: The program has also come under pressure over its hefty price tag. It's expected to cost some $28 billion through 2029. The scheme was recently scaled back amid rising economic pressures linked to the conflict in the Middle East.
1: And Mr. Prabowo has acknowledged the program faces challenges, but maintains it remains crucial in tackling malnutrition and helping vulnerable families. Chani Vavani has more on the corruption allegations that led to arrests at the highest levels of the agency.
4: The Attorney General's office has officially named former head of the National Nutrition Agency, Dadan Hindayana, along with two former deputy heads for alleged corruption in executing the Free Nutritious Meals program. In a press conference, Director of Investigations at the Attorney General's Office for Special Crimes outlined a litany of charges, including the procurement of over 21,000 electric motorcycles, over 30,000 pairs of shoes and tablets, and over 5,000 television units that did not comply with regulations and were marked up. Now, allegations were also revealed of billions of rupiah in daily funds flowing to foundations affiliated with the Free Nutritious Meals program, which are affiliated then with high-ranking officials at the agency. The investigator also went on to explain that the so-called foundations served as vehicles for crime and did not meet the requirements to be nutrition fulfillment service unit partners, which typically prepare the meals, but they were still approved to become partners through affiliations with Mr. Dadan and his associates. Now, the investigator also said that these foundations also received very large incentives. Separately, prior to being officially charged and detained, Indonesia's State Secretary said that the president is appointing Nanik Dayang to replace Mr. Dadan after a year and a half of monitoring and evaluation.
2: President Prabowo's much higher billion-dollar scheme was launched in January 2025. But within weeks, reports of mass food poisoning began emerging. Between August and October last year, cases spiked sharply. An NGO said around 15,000 children fell ill during that period. Authorities blame poor sanitation, improper food storage and delays in meal deliveries. In October last year, nearly 700 students fell ill in a single outbreak, forcing the temporary closure of several central kitchens. It sparked a public outcry. The government responded the following month by tightening supervision and introducing stricter food safety rules. But challenges persisted. In May this year, budget pressures led authorities to scale back meal distributions to 5 days a week instead of six. And yesterday, the head of the agency overseeing the program was sacked. The program was introduced to tackle malnutrition and stunting among Indonesian children. UNICEF says about 1.2 million children under five face wasting, which is a serious form of undernutrition.
1: A major escalation in the Middle East after a deadly drone attack on Kuwait's flagship international airport, adding further strain on the U.S.-Iran ceasefire. One person was killed and more than 60 others were injured. Footage shared on social media showed fires burning and smoke filling the airport. An eyewitness pointed to where the drone apparently hit and tore off the terminal's roof. The strike happened just 48 hours after Kuwait's airport had fully resumed operations amid a barrage of Iranian strikes in recent days. The airport compound houses a base used by U.S. forces at a distance from civilian terminals. The Kuwait authorities say among those injured were civilians, including travelers and people working at the airport. India has confirmed that the fatality was a citizen. It condemned the strike and urged all parties to cease attacks. The Kuwait says Tehran is behind the latest attack and expelled two Iranian diplomats. But Iran's Revolutionary Guards denied responsibility, blaming it instead on the U.S. A spokesperson said their investigation showed that destruction was caused by an error in the American Patriot system, which failed to intercept Iranian missiles and landed on the terminal. The U.S. Central Command maintained that Iran deliberately targeted the airport. The Kuwait is among Gulf states caught in the volley of fire between the U.S. and Iran as negotiations to end the war hit a wall. Bahrain, like Kuwait, also says it intercepted several Iranian missiles and drones targeting civilian infrastructure. Saudi Arabia, Qatar and Oman have condemned the attacks, while the UAE has called for a unified response from GCC states. Data across governments show at least 29 people have been killed since the war began in late February. The Gulf states that host the U.S.'s Middle East bases have borne the brunt of the strikes, which Iran says a retaliation for American attacks on Iranian targets.
2: Well, Blake Sifton reports for CNA from Tel Aviv. He tells us how the latest attacks are raising fears of a return to full war in the region.
5: Now, we should also note that this was not simply an attack and a response to that attack. It was a series of back and forth attacks between Iran and the U.S. that escalated and culminated in that attack on the airport. So that is raising fears that these continuous cycles of violence between Iran and the United States could eventually spiral out of control and see a return to full war. In addition to Kuwait, Bahrain suffered serious attacks, and Iran has said that they will more directly target Gulf states that host U.S. bases, saying that they bore direct and clear responsibility for U.S. attacks. The IRGC

0: also affirmed that they have escalated, saying, we had previously warned that in case of aggression, the response would be different and more severe, and we acted accordingly. Now, meanwhile, in Lebanon, despite a new ceasefire being announced there by President Trump just a few days ago, the violence is continuing. The Israeli military has continued carrying out airstrikes in the south and on a highway leading to Beirut. And there are reports of further Hezbollah missiles, rockets, being fired toward northern Israel.
1: The U.S. State Department says Israel and Lebanon have agreed to renew their ceasefire following negotiations in Washington. A joint statement released after the talks said the truce is contingent on a complete cessation of fire from Hezbollah. The two sides, which do not have formal diplomatic relations, also agreed to establish pilot zones where only the Lebanese army will be allowed to operate. Another round of talks between the countries is scheduled for this month to work towards reaching comprehensive agreement. Israel and Lebanon previously agreed to a ceasefire in April. That was then extended in May, but fighting resumed quickly, with both sides accusing each other of violating the deal. The violence has stepped up pressure on President Trump, who confirmed he had a heated phone call with Israeli Prime Minister Benjamin Netanyahu over the continued fighting. Mr. Trump admitted to calling Mr. Netanyahu crazy during their conversation, but stressed relations between them remain strong.
2: I wouldn't say angry. I was a little bit perturbed at his constantly fighting with Lebanon. You know, at some point I said, Bibi, we got to stop this. We got to stop it. But I have a very good relationship. We've done well together. He always says, we could never have done it, but everybody knows that we could have never done it without the United States.
1: Mr. Netanyahu has also downplayed reports of a rift, saying both leaders remain aligned on key goals, including preventing Iran from developing nuclear weapons and reducing threats to Israel and the region. The Israeli leader says military operations are not over, but suggested any decision on a full-scale return to military action against Iran would rest with Mr. Trump.
3: I think this is a crisis. You should be in some other conversations, but we've always found a way. We have so many agreements. We agree on the main things. We want to get Iran, the nuclear program in Iran, finished. We want to make sure that Iran doesn't pose a threat to Israel, to the Middle East, to America.
4: Well, still to come, SpaceX preparing for liftoff as it prepares to launch the largest IPO on record. The $1 trillion countdown is on as Elon Musk's rocket satellite and AI firm unveils plans to raise $75 billion for its blockbuster debut set for next Friday. And we will speak with an analyst as we look ahead to a potentially stratospheric market debut.
5: Drink this, and I'm supposed to feel more focus. This, and I'll enter chill mode. This, and my gut gets some self-care. But how many does it take?
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0: Well, SpaceX rocketing towards a record-breaking Wall Street debut. Elon Musk's space and AI firm has officially unveiled plans to raise $75 billion in an initial public offering set for next Friday. And the filing showed shares were priced at $135 each, which would make it the biggest IPO in history, three times the current record held by Saudi Aramco. At that price tag, SpaceX would be valued about $1.75 trillion, which would make it the seventh biggest company in the U.S. and also puts it above Mr. Musk's EV firm Tesla, which is worth about $1.6 trillion. And it plans to use the money to fund various moonshots, including Mr. Musk's goals to eventually send humans to Mars and put data centers into orbit, as the firm looks to evolve beyond its core rocket operations into a broader AI and infrastructure powerhouse. Now, this hotly anticipated debut could clear the path for more mega listings as AI bigwigs, Anthropic and OpenAI race to go public. For more, we are joined by Siamak Hesar, CEO and co-founder at Kian Space. Dr. Hesar, thank you for your time today. So, just starting off, I want to get your quick reaction there. $135 USD apiece, 555 million shares, so, you know, $75 billion it's looking to raise, target valuation up to $1.8 trillion. These are huge numbers. What can you tell us about, you know, of course, your reaction to this?
1: Yeah, as you said in your intro, you know, this is going to be the probably the biggest IPO in the history, and you know, obviously, you know, at this price, you know, it's kind of SpaceX is dictating the terms to investors rather than the other way around. So, but more importantly, the question is, you know, at $1.77 trillion, which is basically at the price of $135 each, that what comes out for the valuation. You know, investors are really. It's not the question of looking at whether SpaceX is valued that much today. Rather, they are kind of hedging their bets on the future of some of the capabilities, the moonshot projects that you mentioned. You know, space data centers, you know, starships, basically the commercial cargo, even the, you know, the XAI growth. So they are betting on the growth of you know, those businesses, and rather than, you know, today's basically the books that of the SpaceX. So that valuation is kind of forward looking.
0: Yeah, and this IPO also kind of breaks from Wall Street norms. The $135. I mean, this is different from how IPOs usually work. I think they don't usually look at a fixed price, especially for large companies. It's usually a range that is given. So with that, $135, I mean, what does this price point also mean then for, you know, the friends, the family, investors? Are they going to become millionaires?
1: Hopefully. But yeah, as you said, this is a very norm-breaking IPO. I mean, yeah, the fixed price of $135 before the roadshow is the biggest norm-breaking. The other one is, and as I said, that kind of shows that the SpaceX kind of dictating the terms rather than the you know, the other way around of the pricing. But also the yes, you know, the biggest another big factor here is that you know, around 30% of the offer is allocated.

0: allocated for retail investors rather than institutional ones. And that kind of shows you the how you know Elon Musk and the upper management in SpaceX is looking at this, because this is a kind of a you know investment that is they're looking at this as a as another category defining investment that is hopefully going to go big and yes, potentially make a lot of people rich, but also obviously the man himself has a lot of influence on that.
1: Yeah, but is it enough to just rely on the Elon Musk factor?
0: That's a good question. So, you know, if you look at the Elon Musk and the dynamics of the company, you know, he owns around 79% of the votes and 42% of the equity. So at these terms, this is potentially the most one of the most founder-friendly IPO offering out there ever. So definitely the Elon Musk factor is a big one. It has unquestionably boosted the value creation of this company as well as the you know the average people knowing about it. But also you know this shows that the investors again are looking more as a as this company, not just as a regular the middle of the road IPO, rather than the potential that it can bring. You know, investors have seen that this person, Elon Musk, has created other category-defining companies. You know, AI company as well as obviously Tesla, EV company, and has always beaten its kind of expectations. So in a way, people are kind of betting on its future growth rather than you know the value of the company today. So better obviously that's kind of a double-edged sword, and in a way you are kind of hedging your bet on one person to deliver. The history shows us that he's able to deliver, but still yet to be seen.
1: Yeah, I mean, personality aside, what do you think investors should consider as, of course, the company becomes more transparent? Because there are also no true comparables for SpaceX. Is it aerospace? Is it defense, telecom, AI? So, you know, for investors, how should they benchmark or what should they compare this against?
0: That is a big question. And in your opening, you said that, you know, this is kind of a norm breaking in terms of not having a range. And that kind of shows you that there's really not a benchmark to compare this against other companies. Yes, I mean, SpaceX, you can think of it as a defense company. Is it a commercial space company? Is it a telecommunication company? The most importantly, I think the way the investors are looking at this, it is a kind of a foundational, you know, space economy company that is going to vertically integrate many different aspects of the factors that are necessary for the growth of the company. So, but obviously, you know, after the IPO, the investors are going to have a chance to finally get a look at the kind of the have visibility, more visibility into the Starlink's revenue, the launch margins, the capital spending, and they are going to have more clear understanding of what the company is doing, what it is worth, and what it can do. So obviously, after the opening, I am personally expecting huge swings in the price post you know public offering as the investors are starting to get more sense of what is really happening in the company.
1: All right, we appreciate your time today, Siamak Hesar, their CEO and co-founder at Kaon Space. Now, while U.S. President Donald Trump has unveiled new tariffs on dozens of its trading partners over concerns that they are not doing enough to tackle forced labor, China, Japan, India, they are among the major economies targeted by the proposal. They will face 12.5% tariffs. A smaller percentage, including the EU and Indonesia, will be subject to a 10% levy. The 60 economies listed account for almost all of the goods sold to the U.S. Now, the plan drew immediate pushback from Beijing, who rejected Washington's accusations, denying suggestions of forced labor, saying trade issues should be sorted out in discussions.

0: Singapore last month also firmly rejected the US's claims, and other nations have also responded. Japan, India, and South Korea all saying that they are in close contact with the US, and the UK says it is tackling forced labor. The EU and Australia says the tariffs are unjustified. Now, the new duties do not take effect immediately. They are subject to public comment and review. Public hearings are due to begin next month. Well, the proposal comes after the country's Supreme Court struck down most of President Trump's Liberation Day levies. The legal setback prompted him to enact 10% baseline duties under a Trade Act provision. But they are due to expire next month and are being subjected to a legal challenge as well. Our trade policy analyst, Deborah Elms, says the proposal leaves key questions unanswered and may be being used to provide Washington with another route to maintain trade barriers.
1: I think that the challenge here is that it's unclear what is even meant by forced labor. All of the materials that I've read from the case doesn't really clarify very much what the U.S. is looking for and what would it mean to effectively enforce that, also unclear. And it shows you, I think, that this is less of a serious investigation and much more of a way for the United States to rebuild its tariff wall that was reduced when the Supreme Court overturned Trump's first attempt at building new tariffs under IEEPA in February.
0: And that's your business update for now. Back to you, Julia. All right,
2: thank you very much, Liz. Still ahead in Asia First, millions of voters in six U.S. states cast their ballots in crucial primaries, is setting the stage for November's midterms.

0: CMA wins big at the New York Festivals 2026 with an outstanding haul of 16 awards, including 11 gold, 2 silver and 3 bronze. Recognized on the global stage for trusted news, excellence in journalism and compelling documentaries. CMA, understand Asia.
1: CNA's app and website just dropped a new feature, games. 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We have 5 games. Here's Buzzword, where you form as many words as you can using the given letters. All words have to include the center letter. Make it extra fun by inviting a friend to a challenge. Over at Guessword, you have 6 chances to uncover the hidden word, using the color feedback to see if you place the letters correctly. In Mini Crossword and Mini Sudoku, challenge yourself by completing them in the shortest time possible. Feeling stuck? You can always play with a friend or ask for help. We also have an all-time favorite, Word Search. There's only one rule, drag from the first to the last letter in any direction, including backwards and diagonally. Here's the fun part. When you sign in, you can build streaks when you play daily, earn badges, and even if you miss a day, you can use a freeze to save your streak. Have fun!
2: It's coming up to 9:30 in Singapore and in Hong Kong. This

0: is Asia First.
1: And here's a look at the top stories we've been following. A controversy engulfs one of Southeast Asia's biggest welfare programs. Indonesia arrests a former head of its free school meals initiative over alleged corruption and food safety concerns. Investigators link him to inflated procurement deals involving thousands of electric motorbikes, shoes, and TVs.
0: The Philippines falls short in its bid for a seat on the UN Security Council, losing out to Kyrgyzstan in the vote for the Asia-Pacific spot. Observers say the result could strengthen China and Russia's influence at the body after both backed the Central Asian nation's campaign.
1: Renewed unrest in the Gulf as drone and missiles strike Kuwait International Airport, killing one and injuring dozens. Tehran denies responsibility and blames Washington, while Kuwait expels two Iranian diplomats.
0: And Elon Musk's SpaceX unveils plans for a record $75 billion IPO, pricing shares at $135. Ahead of its market debut next Friday, the blockbuster listing could push the company into the trillion-dollar club and eclipse Saudi Aramco's record-breaking offering from 8 years ago and its soaring AI-driven valuations.
1: But the Philippines has failed in its bid for a seat on the UN Security Council. It lost the Asia-Pacific spot to Kyrgyzstan after falling short of the required two-thirds majority.
0: Observers say Kyrgyzstan's victory could strengthen China, Russia's influence on the council. Both had backed the Central Asian nation. Nick Harper reports for CNA from Washington.
2: The annual vote in the United Nations General Assembly sees five new non-permanent members elected onto the 15-member Security Council. For the newly elected members, it's a chance to elevate their country, giving them a say in global peace and security, and giving them a chance to raise issues of regional importance. Zimbabwe and Trinidad and Tobago were elected, while in the European grouping, which had two seats to fill, Portugal shocked the hall by getting the most votes, followed by Austria. Germany had lobbied hard and was expected by some to be the strongest contender. But it was the Asia-Pacific region that provided the real drama. It took four rounds of voting to settle which country would fill that seat. Neither Kyrgyzstan nor the Philippines were able to gain the required two-thirds majority. But round after round, the Philippines saw its support dwindle, with more nations throwing their backing behind Kyrgyzstan. A Philippines win was expected to see Southeast Asian issues featured on the global stage. President Ferdinand Marcos Jr. travelled to New York in March to push his country's candidacy. The Philippines planned to promote regional security and climate change, and reportedly had the backing of permanent Security Council members the US, UK and France. But it's been more than two decades since the Philippines last served on the council, and the geopolitical environment has shifted. Instead, China and Russia's choice, Kyrgyzstan, won the seat. And that may not bode well for Washington at a time of heightened tensions and protracted geopolitical problems. The Security Council has been deeply divided in recent years over issues including Russia's war with Ukraine, Israel's assault on Gaza, and the US military campaign against Iran. In Kyrgyzstan, China and Russia will likely have an ally around the Council's horseshoe table. And that's a disappointing result for the Trump administration, which has strengthened its relationship with Manila, counting on the Philippines as a key economic and security partner in the region. Kyrgyzstan has never served on the Council before. The five new members start their two-year term on January 1st, with Kyrgyzstan replacing Pakistan. For CNA, I'm Nick Harper in Washington, D.C.
1: And we are joined by Christopher Ankerson, the clinical professor of global affairs from NYU, joining us from New York. Professor, thank you for joining us. So it took four rounds of voting, with the Philippines falling further behind each time. What do you think happened? Was this mainly because Kyrgyzstan was a stronger candidate, or did Manila fail to make a compelling case?
3: I think it's the former. I think Kyrgyzstan had two things going for it. It had made a broader appeal, applying much more of a global south rather than a middle power approach. I think Kyrgyzstan also, the second thing they had going for them is they had much more active support from Moscow and Beijing. The Western powers did back the Philippines, but they were not actively campaigning on their behalf. So I think those two things together made Kyrgyzstan a much more appealing choice for the General Assembly.
0: Right. Professor, one of the headlines or the takeaways, if you like, is that China and Russia will potentially gain more influence on the UNSC. But my question is, do Beijing and Moscow actually need Kyrgyzstan? They already permanent members with vetoes.
3: No, you're absolutely right. They don't need allies on the council. They are veto-wielding permanent members, as are the United States, France, and the UK. The veto has sadly become much more frequent. So in strict senses, they don't need allies. However, it is, you know, I guess preferable to be able to get your way without having to drop the veto. Much of what goes on in the council now, actually, even just the threat of a veto will discourage controversial resolutions from being floored in the first place. So I think to that extent, it's a nice to have for Russia and China, but it's certainly not something that they need to have. But okay. I think the bigger issue is the relevance of the Security Council at all.
0: I hear you. I just want to continue on that vein, if I can. Not such a big deal for China and Russia, but how big of a deal is this for Southeast Asia? And let me reframe that. I mean, what, you know, would a seat on the council, you know, could have done for Southeast Asia?
3: Well, certainly Southeast Asia, I think ASEAN was counting on the Philippines to be their voice rather than anything local that the Philippines would have brought to the table. The campaign that the Philippines did was trying to be not so parochial. They didn't want to. They didn't bring up issues of the South China Sea. I think they were trying to be much more of a regional player. They spoke many times about this being a voice for Southeast Asia. The problem is, when you take that to the larger General Assembly, that small sub-region is not necessarily of interest to the other, you know, two-thirds of the members of the General Assembly that are required. It was a very close vote in the first three rounds, so I think there was a prima facie utility there. But when you're looking at a sub-regional focus, you're going to lose out, I suppose, to more general, wider purview issues that you need to get votes for.
1: Okay. And Professor, how big of a setback is this for President Marcos Jr. and for the Philippines' diplomatic standing? Could it make it harder for Manila to win support on issues, as you mentioned, maritime security or development?
3: No, I don't think it will. I mean, I think this was I wouldn't say a vanity project, but it was a nice to have for the Philippines. It would have been a feather in the cap for Marcos. I don't think it's going to reduce the standing of the Philippines. People win, people lose. Kyrgyzstan lost to Pakistan in the last around 2 years ago. Now they've won. Kyrgyzstan has never been on the council. The Philippines, this would have been their fifth time. So I don't think there's any shame for the Philippines in not making it. I think the United States will see this as a loss in the sense that one of its allies, a clearly pro-Western country, has been snubbed in a way. And I think in that sense, it's much more of a wake-up call for the West than it is a badge of shame for the Philippines.
0: Okay. And Professor, are the five new additions to the non-permanent members group going to change anything materially, you know, for the world body and how it potentially may vote? I mean, we were talking about the new additions, Zimbabwe, Trinidad, Tobago, Portugal, Austria, and of course, Kyrgyzstan.
3: I think it is interesting that if you look at the countries, Austria, for example, winning over Germany, you see the Philippines losing to Kyrgyzstan. People have talked about an eastward shift in the council, more pro-Russia, pro-Eastern, not to say pro-BRICS necessarily, but looking in that direction. Zimbabwe themselves also leaning that direction. So there are a number of these new batch

0: that are more leaning towards Russia. So I suppose that that does give them, again, they don't need the votes, but it's nice to have them in that sense. I think, again, the problem is the relevance of the Security Council at all. It's not been an organ lately, as your piece mentioned before, that has had very much relevance. We're not dealing with the issues of the day meaningfully, whether we're talking about Gaza, Iran, Ukraine, for various and obvious reasons. Great powers, permanent members have stakes in these issues, and the Security Council is essentially taking a back seat. The negotiations that are going on in all of those cases are happening bilaterally and plurilaterally. They're not happening under the aegis of the good offices of the UN in any form. So I think largely this is irrelevant in the sense that we're not seeing the Security Council, any of the votes, having much much impact right now.
1: Professor Ankerson, we leave it there. Thank you so much for talking to us this morning. Christopher Ankerson is Clinical Professor of Global Affairs from NYU. Well, President Trump's influence is being tested in key primaries across the country.
2: It appears to have failed in one state, while the biggest prize hangs in the balance. The spanning coast to coast, primaries were held in six states on Tuesday, including the wealthiest state of California and Iowa, where the Trump-endorsed candidate has conceded.
1: The president's backing was not enough to lift Randy Feenstra's to victory in Iowa's Republican primary for governor. Now, that went to newcomer Zach Lane, a businessman farmer who will be fielded in November's general election.
2: And Mr. Trump's endorsement faring better in the California primary for governor. Steve Hilton among the two leading the race with the Democrats' Javier Becerra. It's a so-called jungle primary that lets the top two candidates, regardless of party affiliation, advance to November's vote.
1: Well, Kate Fisher tracking these political developments for CNA. She tells us about the potential impact the primaries could have on November's midterm elections and President Trump's agenda.
3: Well, I think everyone's looking at these results to try and get a hint of what's going to happen in November and whether Donald Trump will change course because of it. You mentioned California there. It could have been two Democrats going through that primary to become governor, but Steve Hilton, the Republican, doing well enough to come through. So a suggestion there that Donald Trump's influence is working. But then you mentioned Iowa, where in the governor's race, the candidate backed by Donald Trump and endorsed by him lost to the other Republican, and that is the first time in this election season that a candidate for governor, Senate, or the House that has been endorsed by Trump has lost, which is a suggestion that perhaps he is not entirely omnipotent when it comes to the GOP. And I've been speaking to a politics professor, Todd Belt, at the George Washington University here in the U.S. Capitol, and he says that, in fact, the midterms could show some weakness when it comes to Donald Trump's control over the GOP.
4: We know that his approval among all voters is down substantially. So it could be a very, very different set of events that we will see in November. We know that the president is the most important aspect of the midterm elections. They are a referendum on the president's job approval. And always the number one issue in the president's job approval is the economy, which of course is not doing well because of the two self-inflicted wounds of the war in Iran and the tariffs.
2: As South Korea's ruling Democratic Party looks set to dominate local elections as it leads in 13 of 16 metropolitan mayoral and gubernatorial races. The National Election Commission says about 70% of the ballots have been counted so far. The elections are widely seen as an early referendum on President Lee Jae-myung's first year in office. A win would give President Lee a firmer political mandate to continue his pro-market fiscal policies. Mr. Lee's party already controls the presidency and parliament. A win in the local polls would give the Democratic Party its greatest concentration of political power since 2020. The Election Commission says turnout was at a record high of more than 60%, the highest since the first local elections in 1995. The former president, Yoon Suk-yeol's PPP, currently controls 12 of the 16 local governments, but analysts expect it to lose many of them. Now, one issue in focus in these elections was the number of foreign residents allowed to vote. It has reached a record high as the immigrant population grows. CNA's senior correspondent Lee Myung-suk explains the controversy surrounding the issue.

0: With permanent residency to vote in local elections, which is unusual in Asia. To qualify, voters must be at least 18 years old and have held permanent residency for at least 3 years. In this election, more than 151,000 foreign residents were eligible to vote. That's up from about 6,700 in 2006 when the system was first introduced. Local governments and campaigns produced multilingual materials to reach foreign residents more directly. Gyeonggi Province, for instance, issued voter information posters in 13 languages, including English, Chinese, Vietnamese, and Nepali. The effort reflects a broader attempt to engage an increasingly diverse electorate.
1: 또 우리 생활에 지금 죽을 딴 거거든요. 우리가 우리 손으로 뽑을 수 있고, 예, 열심히 우리를 위해서 뛰어주신 분들 뽑는 게 우리가 사는데, 예, 하나의 우리 하나의 발언권을 주잖아요. 그러면 당연히 투표권이 있어야 된다.
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0: But the issue has become increasingly controversial in recent years. Critics argue that voting rights should be tied to nationality and reciprocity, pointing out that South Koreans living in countries such as China and Japan largely do not enjoy similar rights. And public opinion surveys suggest many South Koreans agree. A recent poll found nearly 7 in 10 are opposed to giving voting rights to foreign nationals from countries that do not offer Koreans the same right. The debate has focused particularly on Chinese nationals who, according to the National Assembly Budget Office, accounted for nearly 80% of eligible foreign voters in previous local elections.
3: 제 개인적인 관점은 중국인의 수가 늘어감에 따라 이 이슈가 더 촉발된 것은 분명하다라고 생각을 합니다. 이게 왜냐하면 최근에 그 한국인들의 특히 반중 감정이 엄청나게 늘어났습니다.
0: But Professor Kim says the broader question is how South Korea manages immigration as it grapples with an Asian population and a declining birth rate.
3: 이 논의의 초점을 특정 국가의 그 중국인에게 맞추지 말고 우리가 어떤 이민사회로 나아갈 것인가라고 하는 좀 더 거대 감동에서의 사회적 논의들이 좀 건설적으로 이루어질 수 있으면
0: With South Korea expected to rely increasingly on immigration to offset demographic decline, the debate over who gets a say in local politics is unlikely to disappear anytime soon. Im Yang-suk, CNA, Seoul.
4: Well, markets in South Korea return from a holiday in the red as investors weigh the outcome of the country's local election. I'll run through the morning trade. Plus, we will unpack the other market moves in the region as escalating tensions in the Middle East weigh on risk sentiment. Plus, CNA sits down with the co-CEO of Taiwanese tech giant ASUS to discuss how AI will redefine PCs and what makes Taiwan the epicenter of the AI revolution.
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6: All across Singapore, immersive worlds are emerging. 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We just have to be willing to be fully immersed in the wonder.
7: 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These are the kitchens that feed flights.
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1: East Asia, a region steeped in history, now helping to write the future of our world. From the corridors of power to the region's most remote corners, we'll break down the news driving some of the world's largest economies and explain why it matters.
2: On East Asia Tonight, with me, Otelli Edwards. Asia-Pacific markets are in the red as escalating tensions in the Middle East weigh on risk sentiment. The KOSPI returning from a holiday to the downside by more than 1.5%. Losses for Singapore's STI as well of up to 1%. Australia is deeper in the red right now. New Zealand as well, all trading underwater. We've also got oil in the meantime falling in Asian trade. That's after Washington said Israel and Lebanon have agreed to implement a ceasefire to end hostilities and a boost to hopes for a broader deal to end the Iran war. A more positive sentiment also as President Trump said that talks with Iran this weekend could produce positive results. Prices, though, they remain pretty volatile there as the U.S. and Iran trade a new round of airstrikes overnight. And the OECD has also warned that a prolonged energy shock could slow global growth and potentially push some economies into recession. Meantime, Japan's Nikkei 225 is lower by 1.8%, in line with losses that we're seeing the rest of the Asia region. The Japanese yen, 159.88. They are strengthening very slightly against the dollar, of course, still remaining near the 160 level. And this pressure comes amid remarks by a Bank of Japan governor, Kazuo Ueda, that make an interest rate hike this month sound likely, but not certain yet. Investors are also assessing the latest additional budget by the government to help households manage rising energy costs as the Middle East conflict drags on. A look at Greater China markets as well, with AI optimism failing to offset geopolitical concerns. Mainland Chinese markets are trading underwater now. Also, as investors seek hardware opportunities elsewhere. And Taiwan's benchmark stock index, that's been on a hot streak. It soared past 46,500 points yesterday to hit a new record high driven by the AI rally. But today, right now, trading lower by about 0.8%. And one of those names is Taiwanese tech giant ASUS. It's collaborating with NVIDIA on a new super chip that could be available in consumer laptops later this year, significantly upgrading the device's AI capabilities. Its co-CEO Samson Hu sat down with the CNA at the Computex conference in Taipei to talk about AI, Taiwan's role in the global tech race, and navigating U.S.-China tensions. The CNA senior correspondent Victoria Jen started by asking him how these AI PCs will be a game changer.
3: Actually, it's a very exciting achievement in terms of its powerful AI computing capability. I think that it can deliver up to several hundred of TOPS AI computing performance, which is really very practical for the energetic AI computing experience. So I think this year, this is a very important announcement from both ASUS and NVIDIA.
4: ASUS has predicted that the AI PC is going to take up 60% of the market share. And when do you expect that to happen?
3: Well, we think the AI PC penetration rate will go beyond 50% this year and reach 60% or even higher from year 2027. And the background to support this growth is because of the AI experience keep evolving from generative AI to agentic AI. And with agentic AI, you can imagine that people can define the goal, define the outcome, and define the intent or even define the constraint to the agentic AI. And then agentic AI can perceive, can reason, and understand, and act to execute the task for people. So it's a totally new experience. So this kind of totally new experience will help to drive the AIPC's growth in the coming years.
4: Taiwan is at the center of the global supply chain. How is Taiwan positioned in the AI race, and what kind of role does they should play?
3: Well, Taiwan plays a central role in the global AI ecosystem, from semiconductor, system design, key component, infrastructure, and even the manufacturing. You know that Taiwan is the worldwide strongest AI server supply chain, covering the semiconductor I just mentioned, and all the way to the power supply, PCB, networking, and so on. And I think Taiwan plays a very good foundation for the whole AI ecosystem. And ASUS will be the key enabler to integrate all together, from our AI server infrastructure to edge computing devices and to AI PCs.
4: How do you manage to navigate the growing tensions between the U.S. and China, the world's two biggest markets?
3: We are diversified across consumer, commercial, enterprise, and the infrastructure, so that we can keep safe during the changes of different market cycle or even this kind of tension. At the same time, in terms of the supply chain, we maintain the agile and the flexible supply chain, so that we can navigate the trade challenge and also to navigate the regulatory changes, such as this kind of tension between two big countries. And I can share with you that today, 90% of our US-bound motherboard and the PCs are now manufactured in Southeast Asia, for example, in Vietnam, in Thailand, in Indonesia. And as far as our server products, we already built the manufacturing site in US already to comply the local policy.
2: That was CNA's senior correspondent Victoria Jensch speaking to the co-CEO of Taiwanese tech giant ASUS about all things AI, including its collaboration with NVIDIA on a new super chip, Taiwan's role in the global tech race, as well as navigating U.S.-China tensions. And that brings us to the close of Asia First. Thank you for your company.
5: Please join us again tomorrow. And don't forget, we have the headlines anytime, all the time. CNA.Asia is where you'll find it. And also, we have radio, CNA 938.
2: Plus, we're on Facebook and YouTube. Have a good day.

0: 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Ours stay with you. 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
1: The first thing in the morning as Asia wakes up to a new day. Get up to speed with major events shaping lives in the region and other parts of the world.
2: Putting things in perspective with eye-opening reports and expert analysis as a new era of global politics breeds power struggles and shifting alliances.
1: We get to the heart of the matter and take stock of the issues you're invested in with on-the-ground reports and wall-to-wall coverage. Viewing it all from a regional lens because we put Asia first.
3: Drugs like this are part of the new wave that we are seeing in the drug market.
4: 17-year-old Chinese male smoking weed. He was pronounced dead the same day, but there was no weed in the system.
5: Somehow told me, hey, this is similar to weed. It's more intense. After a while, people start overdose.
6: They are calling this the soft drug. It's okay to take them because you won't be able to be caught.
7: That is mushrooming of clandestine labs.
8: मैंने एक लैब में खुद गया हूँ बनते हुए देखा हूँ. Astronaut जैसा suit पूरा ऊपर से नीचे suit full cover.
9: Drug syndicate is very smart. When you come up with a new testing methodology, they will actually design a new one to circumvent.
10: It's that cat and mouse game.

0: Welcome to the first cook-off of the SUTD 3D Printing and Design Innovation Challenge.
1: I think after meeting my teammates, I'm pretty confident about this competition.
2: 3D food printing is not something that the lay person would accept because they are so used to the conventional way of cooking.
3: You think that will be in top three?
4: Hopefully, later the judges will find the food very appetizing.
5: This dish is inspired by Gardens by the Bay.
6: I think it's a big market, the dish.
0: The winning team is...

0: So the students will come in, the researchers will be there, teach them how to use. The team will start to think about what dish they want to create. The basic main ingredient is yam, and we allow a composite dish, 30% non-3D printed is okay. Today is the launch of our 3D food printing competition. This is really something that can incite the young students from JCs as well as even from polytechnics to get them into 3D printing to make food.
1: Very fundamental.
2: Now, I don't think any country in the world has ever held a nationwide 3D food printing competition.
3: Very nervous because it's my first time doing like 3D food printing.
4: We have hope in this competition, so
3: yeah, then we will win.
0: So you can bring down the weight, you can actually bring down. In the old days before 3D printing, the way they make it is always to take a block of material and remove the excess to get the part that you want. You end up with a lot of waste. But in 3D printing, you make what you need layer by layer. All of us, the building, anything you see is three-dimensional. And they all can be constructed layer by layer. So
5: if you look at 3D printing, how it's evolved since 1988, it all started with polymers and then it moved on to metals, ceramics and other materials, even to the extent of living cells. But the one that actually came in the most recent years is food, printing of food. So it's actually the next frontier. If you digitize food, you therefore have the ability to decide what you want to put.

0: working. So just fill it to the end and make sure there are no air bubbles inside the capsule. Otherwise, it may interfere in the printing process. This is a preset design.
1: We are both members of the ACS Robotics Technology Society. Therefore, we decided, as part of our general interest in robotics and technology, to participate in this competition.
2: We're not really good cooks. Never ever experienced cooking before in my life.
3: From here, we can choose from a whole range of shapes. We can maybe print a leaf. We will log in using your computer and use the same design software to create your dish.
2: I don't really think we need to be that great of a cook.
1: We've been paired up with our teammate from Sunrise Cooking Academy, so we're hoping we could leverage his skills to sort of work together and come up with a product.
3: The limit will be 11 cm, which is very high.
4: I think after meeting my teammates, I'm pretty confident about this competition, yeah.
2: You think that will be in top 3?

0: it is important that we promote science engineering to the students. We want to have enough of this talent pool which will come to SUTD, and then these are the same people who will go out and transform the industry. And 3D printing is a tool that will last for the next 50 years.
1: Welcome to the first cook-off of the SUTD Armstrong 3D Printing and Design Innovation Challenge

0: our concept will be like Gardens by the Bay, one of the trees, right? So we plan to do a tower.
1: Okay, wait, what was before again? What was the last iteration?
2: 28.
3: Island of the Green.

0: So okay. We want to make three sunflowers with a stem at the bottom, so it's like lifted up.
1: Okay.
0: And then we have a butterfly on top of the sunflower.
1: Wow, how do you get this color? So in the past 2 weeks, they have to learn all the aspects of concept modeling through software, as well as conceptualizing it and printing it using the 3D printer. Yep. So right now, this is the base.
0: Yeah.
1: And what is all these small little things at the
2: top? It's like rice cracker counting, then it crushed it.
1: So that one is not 3D printed, it's just placed on top?
3: Yeah, it's trying to use it to act as a base for our tower.
1: Okay.
3: If not, if we print it directly on top, it might...
2: Of the paste, it will not be stable. Okay.
1: Okay. 3D food printing is not something that the lay person would accept, because they are so used to the conventional way of cooking. Secondly, high cost. By developing our own food printers, we can actually bring the cost down. Thirdly, I think speed is very key. And once you can increase the speed, then you can address the issue of scalability at the same time.
4: How is your printing going? We ran into some complications and it's not turning out as we want it to be, but then we are trying to like recover with the icing on the top.
5: Hello. While waiting for our printer, we actually went around to look at the other groups. They are very strong competitor to us. Yeah, so actually a bit scared for that.

Investing starts with understanding. I've been in this industry for over 16 years. And one thing I've realized again and again is not everyone has access to the same level of information. At Tiger Brokers, that's the gap we're trying to bridge. In recent years, we started seeing more people getting interested in investing, and we felt this was the right time to step in and support them. We built Tiger AI, an AI-powered investment assistant to give everyday investors access to the information they need before they make an informed decision. Human expertise remains at the core. Tiger AI supports research, it does not replace decision-making. Our client-facing teams, our analysts, and representatives support the system. They ensure the information

0: information is factual in very every output. Switching between reports and analysis is time-consuming work. And for everyday investors, institutional-level research hasn't always been within reach. For many, the hardest part is not knowing what they don't know. Tiger AI becomes a starting point. It cuts through the noise and makes intelligent market analysis more digestible. And that's changing how investors show up. Becoming more prepared, they ask deeper questions.
1: More than half our team, the developers and product managers, have been building and refining this since 2023, making sure it's not just giving answers, but showing how those answers are formed. So investors don't just get information, they understand the thinking behind it. The next step in Tiger AI's evolution is understanding each investor better, making it more personal. And everything comes back to this, protecting what matters to investors. With the power of AI, we are empowering every investor, so confident investing is within reach for all.

0: working on food 3D printing for developing fiber-rich and protein-rich snacks for elderly patients. The idea is to also have some probiotics and prebiotics in there. Hospitals have specifically asked for dishes that the elderly like dumplings or mooncake made with protein. Later we can provide the healthy foods for schools or sports nutrition. We want to enrich lives with 3D printed food. I always wanted to make a big impact, especially with related to technology. 3D printing is the most flexible manufacturing method. It allows for a lot more variation in the types of parts that you make. So, since every individual is different, for providing personalized nutrition, we need a lot of variation from one meal to the next. If we use multi-material food 3D printing, which is to say that just putting out all the different ingredients in the right proportions and in a satisfying format in the form of taste and flavors, that is something that is made possible only with 3D printing.
1: This has been his baby, his pride and joy, and his total focus. When he came and joined me 4 years ago, I was at that time working targeting the health of the elderly. So when Anirudh walked into our centre saying, I want to do this, it was a perfect match.
0: Food 3D printing has existed for a decade, so that is relatively new. However, most of the focus was on the aesthetics and fine dining stuff. And I thought that we should use machines for the calculation and measurement of personalized nutrition, optimized diet. Everyone is busy professional these days, and we do want to eat healthier. So I thought, as an engineer, why not automate that so you can put in your medical history, your BMI, dietary preferences. The system would be able to optimize the diet for you. And no matter where you are in the world, if there is an enriched printer or automated restaurant facility around, you could just order with your app and you would have the best possible meal that you could be having. This was the OG, the first multi-material food 3D printer that I built. But this was very limited because the controller could not do more complicated designs, so I could only make straight lines. So this is the second version, and now we have swappable cartridges and we are able to have multi-material printing. The third version has much bigger cartridges, as you can see, so we can store a lot more material in every one. This is the fourth machine in the series. It allows for material change to be a lot faster than the

0: previous version.
1: It's making the sound. I hope it's moving, right?
2: Yeah, it's moving. Yeah, be careful.
0: At my core, I am an engineer. When I look at any problem, I start to think about creative solutions. If we are able to further improve the paste production process by using powders instead of the original ingredients, we might be able to significantly reduce the volume and weight that we have for the paste or the raw materials that are used in the printing. So this could be used in disaster relief situations. A lot more food can be sent over and used with the water produced on the spot. So the biggest hurdles that we face now would be the technological hurdle of learning how to make the machines more usable, more reliable.

0: I thought it'd be just weighing it down.
1: It looks sticky.
0: Yeah, I just need to make sure that they go down and under. I was really excited to see how well the new prints came out. All the previous tests that I had done over the years, there was always some errors.
2: That's kind of interesting, how it spread out.
0: We can still taste it. I know it doesn't taste like much, but this has more flavor than the other one. If we continuously push through, the nozzle might still get blocked. The motor is not strong enough for the spurting. It just stops extruding after it gets stuck.
3: So I'll try to maybe see whether I can use the food processor differently to blend it.
4: One of the owners of the 195 Pearl Hill Cafe. For most of our customer base is actually seniors. I'm thinking of how to also involve getting healthier food options to them. And plant-based meat, you could actually create different kind of nutrients also can be added to it. I was actually fiddling with Lego one day when we were trying to make a replica of different kind of food. And then it dawned on me that can we actually print it? Because when we are doing it by hand, one of the toughest things is your body, it's strained, your backs to your standing hours, and those actually, that's a toll on us over time.
0: As he approached from the industry side with a real life problem, that got me a lot more pumped up about the possibilities with food printing. Ben was also always very excited about making things healthier for his customers. A lot of the customers are also elderly, so that is a very good fit for what we are trying to do.
3: So this is the sample you made?
0: Yeah.
3: The first one we did with the sugar. So I think the texture back then was a little bit more crispy.
0: This is relatively.
4: We actually have been going back and forth on the R&D process of the printing methods. This process of innovation is usually a path less traveled in the food business. Most owners would go for just pure profits. I would say in current times, doing both is actually very important.

0: Every answer starts with a question and a trail we follow. We uncover what's hidden so you get clarity.
1: At Standard Chartered, we're here for those who never stand still, who want trusted expertise in the world's most dynamic markets. Now is your time.
2: One third of food is always wasted every day. And we're talking about a huge amount of food that can actually be recycled back into the food chain. That would be a huge contribution to mankind. So there are a lot of byproducts that we see in everyday production of food. For instance, the byproduct of making tofu is okara, and this okara will be thrown away. Likewise, with coffee, you get coffee grind. With tea, you get tea leaves. By printing them, you can actually make them into holistic meals, which has nutritional value. And if we can bring health into this equation through technology, that will make this really a better world. And this is something that has been driving me in the last few years.
3: What? And then I just let it do its thing. Just now when we were trying to print like a tower component of our design, the nozzle we chose was too small and the piece inside jammed up and it didn't print properly.
4: I'm starting to feel like less confident.
5: I was like scared because just now we nearly didn't complete our work, but somehow we managed to pull through, so I'm relieved right now.
2: Hopefully, later the judges will find the food very appetizing.
6: Very nice.
7: Very nice, very nice.
8: I'm Anirudh and we are here to present the future of personalized nutrition with food 3D printing project. This was
9: the presentation today was a very exciting milestone for us because it's effectively the culmination of 4 years of work. A lot is lying on future funding and acceptance from NAMIC of what we've been doing.
8: So we're looking for solutions that we can make ourselves and then mass produce so that they are relatively more affordable. We see that now the technology is sort of at a level where we can make a commercially viable prototype. So in the next grant, that's what we'll try to do. By the end of it, we should have something that can be put directly in the market.
10: So the biggest hurdles that we face now, the technological hurdle of learning how to make the machines more usable, more reliable, can be partially solved by getting more fundings.
11: The challenge that we are facing right now is also justifying the industry commercialization part of it, right? Like, who are those people who are really interested to adopt this if we develop this successfully?
8: So we can go into hospitals, we can go for restaurants or schools, depending on where the highest demand comes from. We have to make the financial projections according to that.
11: We do see an opportunity on developing guidelines as maybe a fundable project.
12: This dish is inspired by Gardens by the Bay. This will have different flowers under a dome.
13: Yeah. So this was printed?
12: Yeah.
14: So even if you printed the base, your printed stuff is on the side that is actually visual.
15: Our design is that of a butterfly in a garden of sunflowers.
16: It may look nice, but the thing is, it has to be products that you can print that perhaps the chef is not able to, or anybody is not able to do by hand.
17: So you can see our dish is inspired by the local art science museum, and we have adapted the shape to resemble that. All the garnishes are supposed to represent our city in a garden.
14: What is the difference without printing the base, because you have the thing covering on the top?
17: We felt that by printing the base, you are able to bring out like this sort of spiral detail onto the dish.
14: But it's covered by the thing on the top.
12: As the world advances, pollution, deforestation and endangerment of both plant and animal species is posing a threat to the preservation of our forest, which leads you to our leaf, which is a dal and a plain taste.
6: I like the way you market the dish. You had used a printer to print out leaves and flower. I can see a nice layering there, and it's stable as well.
5: I feel like we will win this because of the feedback that the judges gave us and like the fact that she took a second bite.

0: Well done.
1: Last few days have been stressful trying to finish up the resogger and refiller properly.
0: But they work today.
1: Yeah.
0: Yay!
1: Prof. Patricia is one of the few people that have stuck through the whole process, through thick and thin, especially when the times got really hard. This motor can go fast, but again, it stalls

0: I'll just bring that down. We did have the demonstration already. Now it feels like there's a little bit more hope. And with the NAMIC funding, having Ben on our side will help to bolster the confidence in future applications, as well as make sure that we are on the right path. So the next layer is going to be with the second material.
1: This is a special award which is judged entirely on the taste criteria alone. And the winning team is, drum roll, Team B8, New Era from Republic Polytechnic. Please come on stage to receive your prize.
2: Congratulations, team.
3: So we finally won a competition. Winning this award has helped us to like gain confidence, as well as we have now like more strength to advance to the finals.
4: So remember that in future when you see digital food, it all started at SUTD. You are making history.
5: Now, for the last 30 years, I've been an evangelist. This is almost like a personal mission. Whenever I have a chance to interact with not just companies, but even countries, I have always been there to help, to advise, to encourage them into this technology. Hopefully, in my lifetime, a food printer will become an accessory just like your microwave oven. And recipes that you have can then be downloaded on the web. You can upload and sell your recipe. Yeah.

0: Some trips stay on your camera roll. Ours stay with you. Tour Canada differently.
1: Biodiversity is booming, which is inviting for some local foragers and farmers who embrace edible wildlife.
2: We're the largest organic banana grower in Singapore.
3: This is a gem.
2: Amazing. Yeah. So the mulberries are from the garden.
4: No, that's delicious.
5: Singapore is ramping up conservation efforts locally and across the region.
6: I really do love reptiles and finding out about them, so I really love my job.
7: The building must relate to the lives of the people.
8: 目前还是一直要创新一些新的东西，我也不希望是人家把我看作是八十岁的人。
9: There are those who dare to be different, who have made their mark in Singapore and beyond.
2: You have such big dreams, you know, you want to change the world with your art.
10: Obviously, every fighter wants to win, so all you can do is to prepare yourself to win.

0: Indonesia's data center industry is expanding rapidly, driven by a growing digital economy and the rise of artificial intelligence, or AI. About 200 data centers of varying sizes are now operating across the country. CNA correspondent examines how Indonesia is developing talent, ensuring sustainability, and positioning itself as a regional data center hub.
1: This is Microsoft's newest data center, currently under construction at the Karawang International Industrial City in West Java. The 48 megawatt facility is expected to begin operations later this year. It's part of Microsoft's $1.7 billion investment in Indonesia as demand for data centers continues to grow. When an online purchase is made, a video is streamed, or a question is asked of AI, the request is sent to a data center. Inside, thousands of powerful computers known as servers work together to receive, process, and respond to these requests. They search through vast amounts of data and send the results back to the user's device in seconds. Without data centers, many everyday digital services simply would not function.
2: So as we think about where we build these data centers, it's really important that we design for long term. And so they will grow over time as more and more customers are using them and using them for innovative new services as well. So we have additional tranches of land in this same campus here that will build future data centers, but it'll eventually expand this data center region to be hundreds of megawatts in power and in capacity.
1: Microsoft plans to build three more facilities in the Karawang cluster in the coming years. Once completed, the site will house five data centers, forming a major regional hub. Indonesia is able to attract hyperscalers due to its position as Southeast Asia's largest digital economy, along with ample land and access to power. The government is also taking an active role in advancing its ambition to establish the country as a regional data center hub.
3: That is something that is very important for the government to analyze about the future of the regulations that we are doing, since data center is a part of our priority in attracting investment coming to Indonesia. This should be then given a kind of very dedicated treatment, be it in the regulations, be it in intense incentive, and then also in the investment climate for them.
1: Data center operators say regulatory certainty will be key to sustaining growth.
4: We build this infrastructure that will last for decades. So there will be new type of services that we bring in. We will be expanding as well. And all of those require consistent regulations. All of those requires consistent policies that will also be sustainable when we are continuing to invest, when we are operating these data centers.
1: About 40 kilometers away from Karawang, Digital Edge operates two strategically located data centers in central Jakarta. Its newest facility, Edge 2, was launched in 2024 and is currently the largest data center in the heart of the capital. The site has a 23 megawatt power capacity and can house more than 3,400 server racks.
5: This is the last line of defense for the data center, a backup generator that kicks in during a power outage. Each generator has a capacity of 3.5 megawatts. Together, all 17 units can deliver up to 23 megawatts of power for up to 30 hours.
1: Digital Edge operates data centers across seven countries in Asia Pacific, and Indonesia is its largest market by both investment value and power capacity. Its upcoming CGK campus in Bekasi, West Java, is designed for 500 megawatts of capacity, the company's biggest infrastructure commitment to date. The Singapore-headquartered digital infrastructure platform is urging authorities to designate more data center clusters as special economic zones, or SEZs, which offer significant fiscal and non-fiscal incentives.
6: The more government can designate a place for SEZ especially in areas where, you know, there's a plenty of land, water, power, yeah, and connectivity, it will be very helpful to attract more data center investments. And last but not least, streamlining the permits, you know, giving permits to build data center so that we can get, you know, faster approvals to build the data centers.
1: Observers say Indonesia is poised to become a key data center player in the region.
7: In Jakarta, what is anchoring it would be the domestic demand. Now, it definitely can be the hub position because you have the capacity and from that you can grow. The figure that IDC do track close to about 900 megawatts in 2023 and is expected to grow at least double to triple in the next 5 years from 2023. So by 2028, we are expecting close to 2,000 megawatts.
1: Real estate and investment management company JLL says that while land remains available in Greater Jakarta for data center development, some areas are becoming constrained due to high demand. Sites must also meet strict environmental criteria, including being located in areas with low flood risk and where the land is expected to remain safe from flooding for up to 50 years. In addition, operators must take into account potential impact on local communities.
8: Developers have already making sure that all the process, the permitting and all the procedure have been complied by the local as well as the Indonesian government regulations, so making sure there is no disturbance to the community. Each data center providers have their different requirement, but from our experience, it is starting from around 1 kilometers to 5 kilometers away from the community.
1: If data is the new oil, then data centers are the refineries of the digital age. Indonesia's ambition to become a regional hub will hinge on whether these corridors can keep the economy humming and fuel Southeast Asia's next phase of growth. Next, CNA correspondent looks at Indonesia's push to build a greener data center industry.
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14: 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We have 5 games. Here's Buzzword, where you form as many words as you can using the given letters. All words have to include the center letter. Make it extra fun by inviting a friend to a challenge. Over at Guessword, you have 6 chances to uncover the hidden word, using the color feedback to see if you place the letters correctly. In Mini Crossword and Mini Sudoku, challenge yourself by completing them in the shortest time possible. Feeling stuck? You can always play with a friend or ask for help. We also have an all-time favorite, Word Search. There's only one rule, drag from the first to the last letter in any direction, including backwards and diagonally. Here's the fun part. When you sign in,

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1: Data centers are resource-hungry facilities fueled by the AI boom and the global shift towards cloud computing. They require a constant 24/7 supply of electricity and water and must operate at near 100% uptime to prevent service disruptions, data loss, and major financial losses. As demand grows, operators are also stepping up investments in renewable energy to power their facilities.
2: Microsoft, we don't run power plants, but we work very collaboratively with the utility providers. So we're very excited here in Indonesia to be working with PLN, who will ensure it's a 10-year contract, so we're invested in the future, and it will provide 200 megawatts of solar energy onto the grid here. And that gives us the opportunity then to use more green power from that same grid.
1: Roughly half of this power goes to IT equipment, with much of the rest used for cooling systems.
3: Data centers generate enormous heat as they process information. To keep thousands of servers from overheating, they rely on water-based cooling systems. Microsoft pledged to become water positive by 2030, meaning it aims to return more water to the environment than it uses.
1: Co-location provider Digital Edge uses geothermal energy to power its two data centers in Jakarta and plans to extend that commitment to its upcoming 500-megawatt campus in Bekasi. The new facility will also deploy direct-to-chip cooling to support AI workloads.
4: For AI workload, it will require a GPU, a GPU chips. And GPU chips would require a very high density, IT load density, meaning that it's very hot. You know, it has to be cooled using, not the traditional air cool technology or air cooled system, but we are now using a direct-to-chip liquid cooling, which means that the liquid will directly cool the servers. It can be a different type of liquid, can be deionized water, or some call it PG25. Yeah, but this is not just the water we take, but it's a special liquid with chemicals, yeah, in order to cool the servers.
1: Conventional air cooling relies on air conditioning systems to expel hot air and circulate cool air through the data hall. Direct-to-chip liquid cooling, however, is a more efficient way to remove heat from servers. It uses a closed-loop system that circulates cooling liquid directly over the processing chips inside the servers. The liquid absorbs the heat at the source, carries it away, and is then cooled before being recirculated through the system. Cooling towers form the final stage of this process, releasing heat from the facility into the outside environment. Typically located on rooftops, they are a standard feature to manage the immense heat generated by servers. Efforts to improve resource efficiency and reduce carbon emissions will soon be measured under a new sustainability index.
5: We are going to be releasing a new rating system talking about sustainability and also energy efficiency, adopting the green concept.

And the push for the new standards is because investors, is because operators, even the users right now demands to see this happening in the daily

0: that, okay, I'm meeting this criteria and I'm having this rating, which will help them not only to promote, but also to be seen by customers, by end users, and by the stakeholders, including governments, how they are performing.
1: Data center operators in Indonesia say such a green rating system is needed to guide the industry.
2: I believe sustainability needs to be measured, and internally in Microsoft, we are also measuring it. And this is also something that our customers also prefer, you know, being able to use and the services of data center that also have a green energy and renewable energy supply. In fact, we just actually have reached a milestone whereby 100% of our electricity consumption is actually matched with renewable energy support from our partners and the ecosystem as well.
1: Observers say the green rating system could eventually be linked to tax incentives, but would need national implementation and government support.
3: In order for the DC operator to want to do that, because it comes at a cost also, you need to have either the regulation in place to force them, or you have to have a favorable policy to encourage them. So you just need both sides to just push them along. That is something that even if it's not a problem that you see now, it will come to be a problem in the near future.
1: The race to build more data centers is heating up with no sign of slowing down. How well operators balance rising demand with responsible use of power and water could shape not just the industry's future, but Indonesia's broader digital ambitions. Next, CNA correspondent looks at how Indonesia is preparing its talent pool to be data center ready.
4: Drink this, and I'm supposed to feel more focus. This, and I'll enter chill mode. This, and my gut gets some self-care. But how many does it take?
5: Are functional drinks really worth their premium price?
6: This is a double shot espresso with chaga.
4: Talking Point, Sunday on CNA.
7: The first thing in the morning as Asia wakes up to a new day. Get up to speed with major events shaping lives in the region and other parts of the world.
8: Putting things in perspective with eye-opening reports and expert analysis as a new era of global politics breeds power struggles and shifting alliances.
7: We get to the heart of the matter and take stock of the issues you're invested in with on-the-ground reports and wall-to-wall coverage. Viewing it all from a regional lens because we put Asia first.
9: I'm back! My name is Shermin, and you might know me from my search for the one. Now that that is done and dusted, I'm on a new quest now. One that involves my all-time favorite manga, Berserk. And the artist behind it, Kentaro Miura.
10: Kentaro Miura is a very private person. He's some like figure shrouded in mystery.
9: But with Miura no longer around,
10: I guess I'm 34 years too late.
9: I'm banking on others to tell me more about him.
10: How is Kentaro Miura's personality like? I'm
9: so desperate, I'm even reaching out to manga legends. Just to find out more about Berserk and Miura. Watch Shermin's Manga Mayhem on demand at cna.asia.
11: Journey across Asia through stories of change, resilience and rediscovery this June on CNA. As countries across Asia race towards cleaner energy, communities are rethinking how they power their everyday lives. From solar fields to offshore wind farms, witness the transition towards a more sustainable future. In Power to the People, Hikikomori, a growing phenomenon of social withdrawal, is now affecting youths in Singapore.
12: They always hide under the bed, doesn't want to go to school.
11: Follow four individuals over 6 months as families search for answers and possible solutions in shutdown. And as Singapore transformed over the past two centuries, so too did its rivers and waterways.
13: Before Raffles came...

0: It was once a wet rice paddy field.
1: Rediscover the water channels that once shaped the island in Lost Rivers this June on CNA.
2: A career in data centres was once unfamiliar territory for Asghar. But he was encouraged to consider it as a fast-growing industry driving global economic growth and technological innovation. In 2024, the 19-year-old decided to take a leap of faith and enrolled at the Nusantara Data Centre Academy. He was part of its first intake of trainees and at the start, he struggled with self-doubt.
3: Itu awalnya memang saya nggak pede kan, karena saya ngelihat orang-orang udah pada jago lah ke IT-nya. Agak ragu gitu sama diri saya sendiri juga. 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
4: Penjelasan tadi mau nanya.
2: The Nusantara Data Center Academy was established in 2022 to help address a critical talent shortage in the fast-growing industry. It has a structured program designed for young talents that includes a six-month classroom training in data center management. This is followed by 6 months of on-the-job training and eventual work placement.
5: Kita tidak hanya memberikan teori, tapi kita memberikan real experience, karena kita adalah selain trainer, kita pun juga sebagai pelaku industri data centers, kita memberikan sharing knowledge kita terhadap mereka. 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
2: The Nusantara Data Center Academy adopts the pentahelix model, bringing together 5 key groups to drive innovation, solve complex challenges, and support sustainable growth. 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It collaborates with global academies to provide specialized certifications in data center design, sustainability, and safety. A vibrant ecosystem is built through webinars, gatherings, and industry tours, creating opportunities for professionals, students, and enthusiasts to connect and grow. The Academy also engages the government, which plays a key role as regulator and policy maker, providing legal frameworks and support. 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
6: The Nusantara Data Center Academy is also equipped with this dedicated podcast studio. 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
2: Analysts say the multidisciplinary nature of data centers, spanning IT, engineering, and facilities management, poses a major challenge for workforce development.
7: Especially if you are looking into data center operations specialists and AI operations specialists. These are two talent groups that is not readily being taught in the school. So even they are from the science and engineering, they graduate, they are not readily in this space. So you do need tertiary post-graduation. You need to push for training in that aspect. The policy within Indonesia itself need to push for this talent and the ecosystem development that would drive the growth of the ecosystem.
2: While specialized academies like the Nusantara Data Center Academy are beginning to bridge that gap, obstacles remain. The closed nature of the data center industry is a primary driver of the global talent shortage. As critical infrastructure, data centers operate under strict security protocols, limiting access and knowledge sharing.
8: The data center industry in Southeast Asia is growing so rapidly, but the talent is not. And I don't see that we are going to be able to overcome the condition unless the operators starts to openly collaborate with training institutions. The industry itself is a very close industry. People don't want to share. People are not allowed to share about what they do, about, you know, where is the location of the data center, and etc. And this creates a big gap in the industry itself, the data center industry, who needs the talent, but also from the supply side, from the education sector.
2: At the entrance of this data center, there's no company logo or name, a sign of how closed and security conscious the industry can be. Colocation provider Digital Edge recognizes the need to balance confidentiality with collaboration. Since 2024, it has partnered with the Nusantara Data Center Academy, hiring 8 of its graduates.
9: Our partnership with Nusantara DC Academy, you know, is very beneficial and very, very good to the industry, because it provides, you know, the on-the-job training. So the, you know, the students can learn, you know, from us, you know, how we operate and we manage our data centers, and, you know, in time then they will, you know, those talents can be absorbed into the market. And we are also very open to attract talents from other industry as well coming into this industry, because we need more engineers, we need more builders, we need more operation team, you know, to be able to run the data centers.
2: Technology giant Microsoft is also supporting Indonesia's digital workforce development, helping to build a local AI-ready ecosystem through knowledge transfer. The company uses its global training curriculum adapted to suit Indonesia's local context.
10: We are aiming across the board in Indonesia with the program what we call Elevate. So this is a scaling, AI scaling program for the nation. Last year, we actually just completed 1.1 million of talent AI skilled together with the government agencies.
2: As Indonesia's data center industry expands, its success will depend not just on infrastructure, but on a skilled workforce. For Azga, now working as a data center technician, the journey is just beginning. He plans to continue his studies in mechatronics and hopes to carry this path forward, inspiring the next generation to power Indonesia's digital transformation.

0: Drugs like this are part of the new wave that we are seeing in the drug market.
1: 17-year-old Chinese male smoking weed. He was pronounced dead the same day, but there was no weed in the system.
2: Somehow told me, hey, this is similar to weed. It's more intense. After a while, people start overdose.
3: They are calling this the soft drug. It's okay to take them because you won't be able to be caught.
4: That is mushrooming of clandestine labs.
5: मैंने एक लैब में खुद गया हूँ बनते हुए देखा हूँ. एस्ट्रोनॉट जैसा सूट पूरा ऊपर से नीचे सूट फुल कवर.
1: Drug syndicate is very smart. When you come up with a new testing methodology, they will actually design a new one to circumvent.
6: It's that cat and mouse game.
7: Is Asia Now.
8: It's 11 a.m. in Singapore and Hong Kong, 8:30 in New Delhi and 10 o'clock in Jakarta. I'm Grace Shin, and at this hour, South Korea's ruling Democratic Party most likely to dominate local elections, winning most races across the country. But the opposition People Power Party looks set to retain Seoul, avoiding a complete rout. And Indonesia arrests the former head of its free school meals program over alleged corruption and food safety concerns. Investigators link him to inflated procurement deals for electric motorbikes, shoes, and televisions. And the Philippines loses its bid for a UN Security Council seat, with Kyrgyzstan securing the Asia-Pacific spot. Observers say the result could strengthen China and Russia's influence at the body.

0: Early results show South Korea's ruling Democratic Party has swept the majority of seats in local elections. But the opposition People Power Party looks set to retain the nation's top local political post, with incumbent Oh Se-hoon narrowly leading the race for Seoul mayor. The vote is widely seen as an early test of public support for President Lee Jae-myung and his administration. Mr. Lee's party already controls both the presidency and parliament. A win would give him a firmer mandate to pursue his pro-market fiscal policies. And the election is shaping up to be a setback for former President Yoon Suk-yeol's People Power Party, which entered the contest controlling 12 of the country's 16 local governments. The Election Commission says turnout was at a record high of more than 60%, which is the highest since the first local elections in 1995. And CNA senior correspondent Lee Myeon-suk joins us now with the latest. Myeon-suk, the ruling party appears to be dominating nationwide, but Seoul remains in opposition hands. Why is the capital bucking the trend, and how significant is this?
1: Well, you know, I think overall the ruling Democratic Party of President Lee Jae-myung has performed very well, and, you know, there were no major surprises there. But as you said, there were several, you know, important twists. First, in the capital, Seoul, the opposition People Party has managed to hold on with an incumbent mayor, Oh Se-hoon, projected to be the winner in this very closely fought race. Now, apparently, you know, some votes have yet to be counted, so he hasn't been declared officially as the winner. But even the ruling Democratic Party leader Chung Chung-nae, in a press conference this morning, while thanking citizens for the strong support nationwide, did say that it was painful that the ruling party was not able to win the capital, Seoul. So given the political and symbolic weight of the capital, Seoul, I think this win by the opposition will be seen as some relief for the conservative group. Also, you know, despite the concerns among conservatives that their stronghold Daegu could even be handed over to the ruling party, we had the opposition party able to retain Daegu, although the margins there were also very tight. Now, at the same time, the ruling party was able to take back city of Busan from the opposition for the first time in 8 years. And that is being seen as one of the most important gains of the night for the ruling party, too. But, you know, however, there were some glitches during this election, especially with the voting process itself, where several polling stations in Seoul's Songpa district ran out of ballot papers, which the Election Commission says were because of higher than expected turnout. And in fact, there were rallies outside the Election Commission office until early this morning, with some protesters demanding a revote, since many of them had to return home and not be able to cast a vote. But reports now saying that the rally has died down, and that could be because the incumbent Oh Se-hoon is likely to be declared the winner. Now, this election also saw, you know, a very high turnout, as you said, that 61%. So overall, a victory for this ruling party, except in those symbolic strongholds in Seoul and Daegu, will be remaining.
0: We seem to have lost Myeon-suk there, but if we can, we'll try to bring you more updates on the local election here in Seoul. But meantime, moving on to other news, the former head of Indonesia's free meals program has been arrested after being sacked amid corruption allegations. Danda Hindanyana was detained a day after he was dismissed as authorities widened their investigation into President Prabowo Subianto's flagship free meals program that was central to his 2024 election campaign. Now, investigators raided the agency's headquarters in the homes of Mr. Dadan and two other suspects. Employee reporting for duty were apparently not allowed to enter the premises. And the agency is responsible for President Prabowo's multi-billion dollar initiative, which aims to provide free nutritious meals to millions of school children and pregnant women. But it has faced mounting criticism since its launch. Food poisoning incidents linked to the scheme have reportedly affected at least 33,000 children. And the program has also come under pressure over its hefty price tag, which is expected to cost some $28 billion through the year of 2029. And the scheme was recently scaled back amid rising economic pressures linked to the conflict in the Middle East. Chani Vivani has more on the corruption allegations that led to arrests at the highest levels of the agency.
2: The Attorney General's Office has officially named former head of the National Nutrition Agency,

0: Dedan Hindayana, along with two former deputy heads for alleged corruption in executing the Free Nutritious Meals program. In a press conference, Director of Investigations at the Attorney General's Office for Special Crimes outlined a litany of charges, including the procurement of over 21,000 electric motorcycles, over 30,000 pairs of shoes and tablets, and over 5,000 television units that did not comply with regulations and were marked up. Now, allegations were also revealed of billions of rupiah in daily funds flowing to foundations affiliated with the Free Nutritious Meals program, which are affiliated then with high-ranking officials at the agency. The investigator also went on to explain that the so-called foundations served as vehicles for crime and did not meet the requirements to be nutrition fulfillment service unit partners, which typically prepare the meals, but they were still approved to become partners through affiliations with Mr. Dadan and his associates. Now, the investigator also said that these foundations also received very large incentives. Separately, prior to being officially charged and detained, Indonesia's state secretary said that the president is appointing Nanik Dayang to replace Mr. Dadan after a year and a half of monitoring and evaluation.
1: And CNA's Arnold Gay takes us through how the controversy all unfolded.
2: President Prabowo's much high $1 billion scheme was launched in January 2025. But within weeks, reports of mass food poisoning began emerging. Between August and October last year, cases spiked sharply. An NGO said around 15,000 children fell ill during that period. Authorities blame poor sanitation, improper food storage and delays in meal deliveries. In October last year, nearly 700 students fell ill in a single outbreak, forcing the temporary closure of several central kitchens. It sparked a public outcry. The government responded the following month by tightening supervision and introducing stricter food safety rules. But challenges persisted. In May this year, budget pressures led authorities to scale back meal distributions to 5 days a week instead of six. And yesterday, the head of the agency overseeing the program was sacked. The program was introduced to tackle malnutrition and stunting among Indonesian children. UNICEF says about 1.2 million children under five face wasting, which is a serious form of undernutrition.
1: And Indonesia's free meals program is one of Southeast Asia's biggest social welfare initiatives, carrying a political promise that no child should go hungry at school. And we've covered this story extensively here on CNA across our platforms. And some of the experts we've spoken to have raised concerns about food safety as well as institutional weakness. For more details, head to our website, cna.asia, as well as our mobile app. And the Philippines has failed in its bid for a seat on the United Nations Security Council. It lost the Asia-Pacific spot to Kyrgyzstan after falling short of the required two-thirds majority. And observers say Kyrgyzstan's victory could strengthen China and Russia's influence on the council. Both had backed the Central Asian nation. And Nick Harper reports for CNA from Washington.
3: The annual vote in the United Nations General Assembly sees five new non-permanent members elected onto the 15-member Security Council. For the newly elected members, it's a chance to elevate their country, giving them a say in global peace and security, and giving them a chance to raise issues of regional importance. Zimbabwe and Trinidad and Tobago were elected, while in the European grouping, which had two seats to fill, Portugal shocked the hall by getting the most votes, followed by Austria. Germany had lobbied hard and was expected by some to be the strongest contender. But it was the Asia-Pacific region that provided the real drama. It took four rounds of voting to settle which country would fill that seat. Neither Kyrgyzstan nor the Philippines were able to gain the required two-thirds majority. But round after round, the Philippines saw its support dwindle, with more nations throwing their backing behind Kyrgyzstan. A Philippines win was expected to see Southeast Asian issues featured on the global stage. President Ferdinand Marcos Jr. travelled to New York in March to push his country's candidacy. The Philippines planned to promote regional security and climate change, and reportedly had the backing of permanent Security Council members the US, UK and France. But it's been more than two decades since the Philippines last served on the council, and the geopolitical

0: political environment has shifted. Instead, China and Russia's choice, Kyrgyzstan, won the seat. And that may not bode well for Washington at a time of heightened tensions and protracted geopolitical problems. The Security Council has been deeply divided in recent years over issues including Russia's war with Ukraine, Israel's assault on Gaza, and the US military campaign against Iran. In Kyrgyzstan, China and Russia will likely have an ally around the Council's horseshoe table. And that's a disappointing result for the Trump administration, which has strengthened its relationship with Manila, counting on the Philippines as a key economic and security partner in the region. Kyrgyzstan has never served on the Council before. The five new members start their two-year term on January 1st, with Kyrgyzstan replacing Pakistan. For CNA, I'm Nick Harper in Washington, D.C.
1: Christopher Ankerson, clinical professor of global affairs from NIU, explains the factors that may have contributed to the Philippines' unsuccessful bid for the seat.
2: I think Kyrgyzstan had two things going for it. It had made a broader appeal, applying much more of a global south rather than a middle power approach. I think Kyrgyzstan also, the second thing they had going for them is they had much more active support from Moscow and Beijing. The Western powers did back the Philippines, but they were not actively campaigning on their behalf. So I think those two things together made Kyrgyzstan a much more appealing choice. The campaign that the Philippines did was trying to be not so parochial. They didn't want to. They didn't bring up issues of the South China Sea. I think they were trying to be much more of a regional player. They spoke many times about this being a voice for Southeast Asia. The problem is, when you take that to the larger General Assembly, that small sub-region is not necessarily of interest to the other two-thirds of the members of the General Assembly that are required. It was a very close vote in the first three rounds, so I think there was a prima facie utility there. But when you're looking at a sub-regional focus, you're going to lose out, I suppose, to more general, wider purview issues that you need to get votes for. People win, people lose. Kyrgyzstan lost to Pakistan in the last round 2 years ago. Now they've won. Kyrgyzstan has never been on the council. The Philippines, this would have been their fifth time. So I don't think there's any shame for the Philippines in not making it. But I think the United States will see this as a loss in the sense that one of its allies, a clearly pro-Western country, has been snubbed in a way. And I think in that sense, it's much more of a wake-up call for the West than it is a badge of shame for the Philippines.
1: We'll head out for a short break, but next up is your Asia business updates, where SpaceX prepares for a record-breaking stock market debut as it targets a $75 billion U.S. dollar IPO that would be the largest in history. Plus, Asian stocks sliding as the AI-driven rally that pushed global markets to record highs shows signs of running out of steam. We'll take a look at what's behind the market pullback.
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5: 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These are the kitchens that feed flights.
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6: Journey across Asia through stories of change, resilience, and rediscovery this June on CNA. 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
1: Welcome back. It's time for your Asian business news. The Indonesian rupiah falling to a new record low as the currency has touched around 18,000 against the dollar. A sharp fall for the stock index as well as the benchmark JCI extended its decline after a 5% plunge yesterday amid speculation of a potential downgrade by ratings agency S&P for Indonesia's credit rating. The weakening currency adds to a slew of concerns over Indonesia's fiscal trajectory, narrowing trade surplus and inflation. Already, the rupiah is Asia's worst-performing currency this year, as higher oil prices is seen to widen the state's budget deficit. In response, officials are enforcing strict new export retention rules to force businesses to keep their U.S. dollar earnings onshore. And traders also warn that the rupiah depreciation will continue as geopolitical tensions keep global safe haven demand firmly behind the greenback. And Asia-Pacific markets on the back foot as escalating tensions in the Middle East weigh on risk sentiment, starting in South Korea, where the KOSPI is back online after yesterday's break. It is lower weighed down heavyweights with Samsung Electronics and SK Hynix. We're also seeing losses here in Singapore and Australia and New Zealand all this morning. Now, checking those South Korea benchmarks now, and we are seeing Asian chip stocks mostly fall after Broadcom delivered a forecast for artificial intelligence chip revenue that was seen as disappointing. Taiwan's TSMC and Shanghai's OmniVision, again, among a group of tech stocks sliding in early trade. Oil also fell after Washington said Israel and Lebanon agreed to implement a ceasefire to end hostilities in a boost to hopes for a broader deal to end the Iran war. And the boost also comes as President Trump said talks with Iran this weekend could produce positive results. Prices, though, remain volatile as the U.S. and Iran traded a new round of airstrikes overnight. The OECD has also warned that a prolonged energy shock could slow global growth and potentially push some economies into recession. Now back to equities, and Greater China also underwater with all three majors lower as investors flee from riskier assets. And over in Japan, Nikkei 225 in line with the losses, and the Japanese yen strengthening against the dollar. Now it remains near the 160 level, and the pressure comes amid remarks by Bank of Japan Governor Katsuo Ueda that make an interest rate hike this month sound likely but not certain. Investors also assessing the latest additional budget by the government to help households manage rising energy costs as the Middle East conflict drags on. SpaceX is rocketing towards a record-breaking Wall Street debut. Elon Musk's space and AI firm has officially unveiled plans to raise $75 billion in an initial public offering set for next Friday. The filing showed shares will be priced at a fixed $135 each, which would make it the biggest IPO in history, three times the current record held by Saudi Aramco. And at that price tag, SpaceX would be valued at $1.75 trillion, making it the seventh biggest company in the U.S. and putting it above Mr. Musk's EV firm, Tesla, which is around $1.6 trillion. Now, it plans to use the money to fund various moonshots, including Mr. Musk's goal to eventually send humans to Mars and put data centers into orbit, as the firm looks to evolve beyond its core rocket operations into a broader AI and infrastructure powerhouse. The hotly anticipated debut could clear the path for more mega listings as AI bigwigs Anthropic and OpenAI race to go public. Siam Al-Kassar, CEO and co-founder of Kahan Space, explained why he believes investors have priced SpaceX's potential future successes into its target valuation.
11: It's not the question of looking at whether SpaceX is valued that much today. Rather, they are kind of hedging their bets on the future of some of the capabilities, the moonshot project-based data centers, starships, basically the commercial cargo, even the XAI growth. So they are betting on the growth of, those businesses and rather than, today's of the SpaceX. So that valuation is kind of forward-looking. If you look at the Elon Musk and the dynamics of the company, he owns around 79% of the votes and 42% of the equity. So at these terms, this is potentially the most one of the most founder-friendly IPO offering out there ever. So definitely the Elon Musk factor is a big one. It has unquestionably boosted the valuation of this company. Investors have seen that this person, Elon Musk, has created other category-defining companies, AI company, as well as obviously Tesla, EV company. That's kind of a double-edged sword. And in a way, you are kind of hedging your bet on one person to deliver. The history shows us that he's able to deliver, but still yet to be seen.
1: U.S. President Donald Trump has unveiled new tariffs on dozens of its trading partners over concerns they're not doing enough to tackle forced labor. China, Japan, and India are among the major economies targeted by the proposal. They will face 12.5% tariffs, and a smaller percentage, including the EU and Indonesia, will be subject to a 10% levy. The 60 economies listed account for almost all the goods sold to the U.S. The plan drew immediate pushback from Beijing, who rejected Washington's accusations, denying suggestions of forced labor and saying trade issues should be sorted out in discussions. Singapore last month also firmly rejected U.S. claims, and other nations have also responded, such as Japan, India and South Korea, all saying they're in close contact with the U.S. The U.K. says it's tackling forced labor. The EU and Australia says the tariffs are unjustified. And the new duties do not take effect immediately. Instead, they are subject to public comment and review. Public hearings are due to begin next month, and the proposal comes after the country's Supreme Court struck down most of President Trump's Liberation Day levies. The legal setback prompted him to enact 10% baseline duties under a Trade Act provision. But they are due to expire next month and are being subjected to a legal challenge, as well as trade policy analyst Deborah Elm saying, the proposal leaves key questions unanswered and may be being used to provide Washington with another route to maintain trade barriers.
12: I think that the challenge here is that it's unclear what is even meant by forced labor. All of the materials that I've read from the case doesn't really clarify very much what the U.S. is looking for and what would it mean to effectively enforce that, also unclear. And it shows you, I think, that this is less of a serious investigation and much more of a way for the United States to rebuild its tariff wall that was reduced when the Supreme Court overturned Trump's first attempt at building new tariffs under IEEPA in February.
1: Japanese Prime Minister Sanae Takaichi's cabinet has approved a $19.5 billion supplementary budget, but it is raising concerns about the country's fiscal health among observers. CNA senior correspondent Michio Ishida has more.
13: The bulk of the supplementary budget will go towards forming a new 2.5 trillion yen or 15.6 billion US dollars reserve fund to respond to the instability in the Middle East, where Japan sources about 95% of its oil. Prime Minister Sanae Takaichi wants to use the reserve fund to subsidize the retail cost of petrol and reduce bills for electricity and gas from July to September. That's usually the hottest time of the year when demand for energy rises. The government has been providing fuel subsidies from its existing reserve fund, which is usually kept for emergency.

0: Emergencies such as natural disasters, but this is gradually being depleted. It is unusual for a supplementary budget to be pushed through this early in the fiscal year, which began in April. The government says it will be funded with deficit-covering bonds, supported by higher-than-expected government revenues in fiscal year 2025, and expects a minimal impact on Japan's fiscal health. But analysts have expressed concern that a substantial additional budget would further worsen its national debt. Japan has the biggest debt-to-GDP ratio among industrialized countries, more than double its economic output. The cabinet has submitted the supplementary budget to the Diet and is expected to pass on Friday. Michio Ishida, CNA, Tokyo.
1: We'll head out for a short break, but ahead on Asia Now. North Korea's leader Kim Jong-un vows to exponentially boost his country's nuclear forces during a visit to a new factory producing nuclear bomb fuels. And later, the U.S. State Department says Israel and Lebanon have agreed to renew their ceasefire after talks in Washington.

0: values, aspirations and attitudes of Singaporeans are changing the nation that raised them.
1: Passionate Singaporeans, living out their very ambitious dreams.
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0: There's no point playing it safe. 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
9: CNA's app and website just dropped a new feature. Games. Easy to play and great for quick breaks on a busy day. We have five games. Here's Buzzword, where you form as many words as you can using the given letters. All words have to include the center letter. Make it extra fun by inviting a friend to a challenge. Over at Guessword, you have six chances to uncover the hidden word, using the color feedback to see if you place the letters correctly. In Mini Crossword and Mini Sudoku, challenge yourself by completing them in the shortest time possible. Feeling stuck? You can always play with a friend or ask for help. We also have an all-time favorite, word search. There's only one rule. Drag from the first to the last letter in any direction, including backwards and diagonally. Here's the fun part. When you sign in, you can build streaks when you play daily, earn badges, and even if you miss a day, you can use a freeze to save your streak. Have fun!

Welcome back with Serpay updating this hour's top stories. South Korea's ruling Democratic Party dominates local elections, winning most races across the country. But the opposition People Power Party looks set to retain Seoul, avoiding a complete rout. And Indonesia arrests the former head of its free school meals program over alleged corruption and food safety concerns. Investigators link him to inflated procurement deals for electric motorbikes, shoes, and televisions. And the Philippines loses its bid for a UN Security Council seat, with Kyrgyzstan securing the Asia-Pacific spot. Observers say the result could strengthen China and Russia's influence.

0: ones at the body. North Korea's leader is vowing an exponential boost to nuclear forces. Kim Jong-un made the call during a visit to a new factory producing nuclear bomb fuels. He said output that was weapons grade has more than doubled in the past 5 years, and he ordered a further increase. North Korea sees its nuclear arsenal as protection against attacks from the South and the U.S. Mr. Kim rejected pressure from Washington, calling his strategy irreversible. U.S. President Donald Trump's efforts to denuclearize the North remains in limbo, and during his first term in office, he held two summits with Mr. Kim in Singapore and Vietnam, where talks collapsed with no agreement on sanctions relief and disarmament. In recent months, Mr. Trump reportedly discussed with South Korean officials the possibility of renewing talks with Pyongyang. The U.S. State Department says Israel and Lebanon have agreed to renew their ceasefire following negotiations in Washington. A joint statement released after the talks said the truce is contingent on a complete cessation of fire from Hezbollah.
1: Israel and Lebanon reaffirm that they have no hostile intent toward one another, committed to continuing direct negotiations to build confidence, resolve all outstanding issues, and work towards a comprehensive agreement between the two countries.
0: The two sides, which do not have formal diplomatic relations, also agreed to establish pilot zones where only the Lebanese army would be allowed to operate. Another round of talks is scheduled for this month. Israel and Lebanon previously agreed to a ceasefire in April that was then extended in May. But fighting resumed just days later, with both sides accusing each other of violating the deal. The violence has stepped up pressure on U.S. President Donald Trump, who confirmed he had a heated phone call with Israeli Prime Minister Benjamin Netanyahu over the continued fighting. Mr. Trump admitted to calling Mr. Netanyahu crazy during their conversation, but stressed that relations between them remain strong.
2: I wouldn't say angry. I was a little bit perturbed at his constantly fighting with Lebanon. You know, at some point I said, BB, we got to stop this. We got to stop it. But I have a very good relationship. We've done well together. He always says, we could never have done it, but everybody knows that we could have never done it without the United States.
0: And Mr. Netanyahu has also downplayed reports of a rift, saying both leaders remained aligned on key goals, including preventing Iran from developing nuclear weapons and reducing threats to Israel and the region. The Israeli leader says that military operations are not over, but suggested any decision on a full-scale return to military action against Iran would rest with Mr. Trump.
3: I think this is a crisis. You should be in some other conversations, but we've always found a way. We have so many agreements. We agree on the main things. We want to get Iran, the nuclear program in Iran, finished. We want to make sure that Iran doesn't pose a threat to Israel, to the Middle East, to America.
0: A major escalation in the Middle East after a deadly drone attack on Kuwait's flagship international airport, adding further strain on the U.S.-Iran ceasefire. One person was killed and more than 60 others injured. Footage shared on social media showed fires burning and smoke filling the airport. An eyewitness pointed to where the drone apparently hit and tore off the terminal's roof. The strike happened just 48 hours after Kuwait's airport had fully resumed operations amid a barrage of Iranian strikes in recent days. And the airport compound houses a base used by U.S. forces at a distance from civilian terminals. Kuwait authorities say among those injured were civilians, including travelers and people working at the airport. India has confirmed that the fatality was a citizen, and it condemned the strike, urging all parties to cease attacks. Kuwait says Tehran is behind the latest attack and expelled two Iranian diplomats, but Iran's Revolutionary Guards denied responsibility, blaming it instead on the United States. A spokesperson said their investigation showed that the destruction was caused by an error in the American Patriot system, which failed to intercept Iranian missiles and landed on the terminal. U.S. Central Command maintained that Iran deliberately targeted the airport. Kuwait is among Gulf states caught in the volley of fire between the U.S. and Iran as negotiations to end the war hit a wall. Bahrain, also like Kuwait, says it intercepted several Iranian missiles and drones targeting civilian infrastructure. Saudi Arabia, Qatar, and Oman have condemned the attacks, while the UAE has called for a unified response from GCC states. And data across governments show at least 29 people have been killed since the war began in late February. Gulf states that host the U.S.'s Middle East bases have borne the brunt of the strikes, which Iran says are retaliation for American attacks on Iranian targets. Blake Sifton reports for CNA from Tel Aviv, telling us how the latest attacks are raising fears of a return to full war in the region.
4: Now, we should also note that this was not simply an attack and a response to that attack. It was a series of back and forth attacks between Iran and the U.S. that escalated and culminated in that attack on the airport. So that is raising fears that these continuous cycles of violence between Iran and the United States could eventually spiral out of control and see a return to full war. In addition to Kuwait, Bahrain suffered serious attacks, and Iran has said that they will more directly target Gulf states that host U.S. bases, saying that they bore direct and clear responsibility for U.S. attacks. The IRGC also affirmed that they have escalated, saying, "We had previously warned that in case of aggression, the response would be different and more severe, and we acted accordingly." Now, meanwhile, in Lebanon, despite a new ceasefire being announced there by President Trump just a few days ago, the violence is continuing. The Israeli military has continued carrying out airstrikes in the south and on a highway leading to Beirut. And there are reports of further Hezbollah rockets, being fired toward northern Israel.
0: Ukraine launched drone strikes on targets in St. Petersburg just hours before Russian President Vladimir Putin opened his showcase economic forum there. The attack is raising concerns over the effectiveness of Russia's air defenses.
5: Ukrainian drones slammed into an oil terminal in St. Petersburg and a warship at a nearby naval base on Wednesday. The blasts taking place just hours before it was to play host to his showcase economic forum, dubbed Putin's Davos. Ukrainian President Volodymyr Zelensky confirmed his drones had struck the fuel terminal and said they had also targeted a military facility where elements of Russia's Baltic fleet are located. Ukraine released a video which showed a drone striking a Russian warship in what it said was a dry dock at Kronstadt. Kremlin spokesperson Dmitry Peskov said Russia would continue to strike Ukraine systematically in response to such attacks so that such strikes don't occur in future. The city's governor said unspecified, quote, infrastructure objects had been attacked in three districts of Russia's second biggest city and home to over 5 million people. The governor of the surrounding region said air defenses shot down 59 Ukrainian drones overnight. Given the importance of the event to Moscow, the Ukrainian attack is likely to raise questions inside Russia about the effectiveness of its air defense capabilities. The location of the economic forum itself was heavily protected, and there was no suggestion that Ukrainian drones had got close to the venue. Some of the most prominent guests this year are from Saudi Arabia, including Energy Minister Prince Abdulaziz bin Salman, an eclectic group of Americans, including ex-Hollywood star Steven Seagal and far-right influencer Candace Owens, are due to attend. The Kremlin said Rodney Mims Cook Jr., named by President Donald Trump to head the Commission of Fine Arts overseeing his White House ballroom, is the first serving U.S. official to attend since 2018.
0: And a massive fire broke out at a private hospital in India's eastern state of Bihar. Local media say at least three were killed and several others injured. Reports say the fire began before 4 a.m. local time in the intensive care unit of Prasad Hospital, and several patients have been rescued since and brought to nearby hospitals, but preliminary investigations show a short circuit may have caused the fire. The blaze is now under control. The incident comes a day after a fire at a bed and breakfast in South Delhi's Malviya Nagar. At least 21 were killed and more than 20 injured, including foreigners who reportedly came to the city for medical treatment. The World Health Organization says the Ebola outbreak in Central Africa had a, quote, big head start, but efforts to rein in the deadly virus are beginning to make progress. Nearly 360 infections have been recorded, including 61 deaths. Health officials are warning the true toll could be far higher. WHO Chief Tedros Adhanom Ghebreyesus says significant challenges remain in expanding testing and diagnostic capacity.
6: We still face several challenges. First, testing. One of our key priorities is to scale up laboratory and diagnostic capacity to reduce

0: delays in case confirmation and support faster response decisions. Accordingly, we're working to decentralize laboratory and diagnostic capacity in priority locations.
1: The outbreak is unfolding in a region already grappling with one of the world's worst food crises. An estimated 26.5 million people across the DRC are facing acute food insecurity. The country is also contending with an ongoing conflict that has displaced millions of people. The World Food Programme says it's ramping up its Ebola response to support affected communities. NCNA spoke with David Stevenson, the agency's country director, who explains why food assistance is a critical part of containing Ebola.
2: This region of Eastern Congo is one of the most complex humanitarian settings anywhere in the world. There is conflict. There is displacement, there is food insecurity, there is hunger, there are governance challenges. The people are very tense from, in fact, decades of what they've faced in the region. So in order to tackle Ebola, we need to look at these underlying causes and set up a community system that meets the needs and preferences of people so that they will be part of the Ebola response, own it themselves, and to do that, we need to solve hunger in those areas. In the same areas where Ebola has hit, this is the heart of the World Food Program's food assistance operation, because people are at IPC4 levels of food insecurity and hunger. That's one notch lower than starvation and mortality, because not of Ebola, but because of what preceded Ebola. So not only that, there's 1.7 million people in the provinces in IPC4, and across Eastern DRC, there are these issues that we're facing, and that's exactly where Ebola is spreading. So we have a very important role at World Food Program, first and foremost, to help with logistics and supply chain, air support and ground support directly related to Ebola, but then to meet the needs of those community members affected by Ebola so they participate in their own efforts to end the pandemic, and at the same time, not drop the ball on the overall humanitarian efforts that are needed throughout the DRC. And we're committed to that, but we need more resources to act in that way.
1: The Ebola outbreak is now casting a shadow over the FIFA World Cup. Congo's national football team has been barred from playing a friendly against Chile in Spain next week. This as local authorities flag concerns over the virus. The Leopards are preparing for their first World Cup appearance in more than half a century and will kick off their campaign against Portugal on June 17th in Houston. So for more on this and other World Cup stories, head on to our website, cna.asia, or follow the latest updates on our mobile app. U.S. President Donald Trump's influence is being tested in key primaries across the country and appears to have failed in one state, while the biggest prize hangs in the balance. Spanning coast to coast, primaries were held in six states on Tuesday, including the wealthiest state of California and Iowa, where the Trump-endorsed candidate has conceded. The president's backing was just not enough to lift Randy Feenstra to victory in Iowa's Republican primary for governor. That went to newcomer Zach Lahn, a businessman farmer who will be fielded in November's general election. Mr. Trump's endorsement faring better in the California primary for governor as Steve Hilton, among the two leading the race with the Democrats, Javier Becerra. It's a so-called jungle primary that lets the top two candidates, regardless of party affiliation, advance to November's vote. And Kate Fisher is tracking the political developments for CNA. She tells us about the potential impact the primaries could have on November's midterm elections and President Trump's agenda.
3: Well, I think everyone's looking at these results to try and get a hint of what's going to happen in November and whether Donald Trump will change course because of it. You mentioned California there. It could have been two Democrats going through that primary to become governor, but Steve Hilton, the Republican, doing well enough to come through. So a suggestion there that Donald Trump's influence is working. But then you mentioned Iowa, where in the governor's race, the candidate backed by Donald Trump and endorsed by him him lost to the other Republican, and that is the first time in this election season that a candidate for governor, Senate, or the House that has been endorsed by Trump has

lost, which is a suggestion that perhaps he is not entirely omnipotent when it comes to the GOP. And I've been speaking to politics professor Todd Belt at the George Washington University here in the US Capitol.

0: One issue in the president's job approval is the economy, which of course is not doing well because of the two self-inflicted wounds of the war in Iran and the tariffs.
1: Heading out for a short break, but ahead on Asia Now, we'll talk about from foxes and puffins to bumblebees, one of 18 shortlisted native animals that could soon replace historic figures and appear on UK's future banknotes. And later, the first day of pre-sales for BTS's Singapore concert tickets has gone dynamite. But just how high are resale prices going for? Let's find out after the break.
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1: Drink this, and I'm supposed to feel more focus. 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This, and my gut gets some self-care. But how many does it take?
2: Are functional drinks really worth their premium price?
3: This is a double shot espresso with chaga.
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6: I'm back! My name is Shermin, and you might know me from my search for the one. Now that that is done and dusted, I'm on a new quest now. One that involves my all-time favourite manga, Berserk. And the artist behind it, Kentaro Miura.
7: Kentaro Miura is a very private person. He's some, like, figure shrouded in mystery.
6: But with Miura no longer around,
8: I guess I'm 34 years too late.
6: I'm banking on others to tell me more about him.
7: Oh, how is Kentaro Miura's personality like? I'm
6: so desperate, I'm even reaching out to manga legends. Just to find out more about Berserk and Miura. Watch Shermin's Manga Mayhem on demand at cna.asia.
9: A new kind of cash could be clawing its way into British wallets. The Bank of England is considering a fresh look for its banknotes, with iconic native animals set to feature on the new designs. Officials say the updated imagery will celebrate Britain's natural heritage while improving on anti-counterfeit features.
10: Which animals would you like to see on Britain's next banknotes? Foxes and puffins are on a short list of wildlife to appear on the new currency. The chosen animals will replace historic figures, including World War II leader Winston Churchill, novelist Jane Austen, and mathematician Alan Turing.
11: I like badgers and hedgehogs. We'll put them on.
12: Foxes? Yeah, why not?
10: Now, the public can recommend which animals they want to feature before July 3rd.
13: Maybe put the unicorn on a 20 and the lion on a 50 or something like that.
14: I'd like to see a red kite. So, sort of symbolic of the Chiltern Hills, where I'm from, I think it's a national treasure.
10: A consultation last year chose the theme. In total, the Bank of England and wildlife experts have selected 18 animals, including

0: in Curlew, Dragonfly, and Kingfisher for the public to choose from. But not everyone is happy.
1: I'm not sure if this is really a priority at the moment. However, I think what I'd like to see is a combination of native animals and also historical figures as well.
0: Leaders of Britain's opposition political parties have all said it'll remove important figures from the public eye. The reigning British monarch, which has been on British banknotes since 1960, will stay on the next series. A decision is expected by the end of 2026, and the new banknotes will not be in circulation for several years.
2: And tickets for K-pop boy band BTS's concert tour in Singapore are going on resale sites for up to 23 times their original price. The inflated listings emerged on the very first day of pre-sales, even with more than 220,000 tickets up for grabs across four nights. CNA's Ivy Chalk with the report.
3: Ticket sales opened at noon, and already demand was blowing up like dynamite. My lowest queue number came in at more than 33,000 people ahead.
4: Time check, it's about 30 minutes since the sales began, and we only just got to the 20,000s. We started at about 33,000, so that's about 4,000 or 5,000.
3: For one young BTS fan, trying to get tickets while in school was anything but smooth.
5: I think my ticketing experience was quite chaotic because firstly, I was in class, so I couldn't really use my laptop to try for the ticketing. So it was mainly on my phone, and then trying to coordinate with like my friends to help me to get the tickets were a bit hard because I need to focus on class and try and communicate with my friends as well. And then there's a lot of people going in and out wanting tickets as well.
3: Another fan says it took her more than 3 hours to secure seats, and she left nothing to chance.
6: My husband's actually working from home today, and the kids at home because it's the school holidays. I was like, okay, the TV's Wi-Fi is off. Everything else is in airplane mode. Only the things that I'm using for ticketing are actually on Wi-Fi. And then I have the phone 5G as a backup as well.
3: Resale listings began circulating as soon as 20 minutes after the official pre-sale kicked off. On ticket broker StubHub, a single VIP ticket by the stage was listed for close to $9,000, nearly 23 times its original price. Scalpers have also taken to social media site X, with one seller sharing what looked to be a document with more than 150 tickets, complete with seat details, and offering buyers a PDF version of tickets. One post on online platform Carousell also showed a set of four VIP tickets on offer for about $6,700. It's since appeared to have been taken down. Fans and local group chats have started actively flagging such inflated listings, with some lodging reports as well.
6: It's daylight robbery. And again, it really takes away from actual fans. And you know, not all BTS fans are going to be able to afford that kind of thing.
3: With two more days of ticketing to go, fans who are not so lucky say they will continue to try securing a spot.
2: And from defending champions Argentina taking on Algeria to tournament favourites France going up against Iraq. Football fans here in Singapore can catch the World Cup fever for free. Mediacorp's Channel 5 and MeWatch will be showing 28 matches in its biggest ever free-to-air lineup for the tournament. They will include 23 group stage matches, both semifinals, the third place playoff, and the World Cup final. Mediacorp is the official broadcast rights holder of this year's FIFA World Cup in Singapore, and it says the move is part of its push to make major sporting moments more accessible for all and bring people together through shared national experiences. You can subscribe to the FIFA World Cup 2026 via MeWatch and catch all 104 matches live on the platform. And ahead on Asia Now, we'll check the top stories, including South Korea's ruling party winning most local election races, but suffering a crucial defeat in Seoul. Our senior correspondent will join us shortly to explain how it could affect President Lee Jae-myung's reform agenda. Plus, the Philippines loses its bid for a non-permanent United Nations Security Council seat to Kyrgyzstan. Manila says it accepts the outcome and will work with all

nations in the pursuit of peace and rules-based international order. And in business, we keep track of the Indonesian rupiah, which hits its weakest level ever, crossing the 18,000 psychological threshold against the greenback.

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1: CMA wins big at the New York Festivals 2026 with an outstanding haul of 16 awards, including 11 gold, 2 silver, and 3 bronze. Recognized on the global stage for trusted news, excellence in journalism, and compelling documentaries. CMA, understand Asia. Journey across Asia through stories of change, resilience, and rediscovery this June on CMA. As countries across Asia race towards cleaner energy, communities are rethinking how they power their everyday lives. From solar fields to offshore wind farms, witness the transition towards a more sustainable future. In Power to the People. Hikikomori, a growing phenomenon of social withdrawal, is now affecting youths in Singapore.
2: They always hide under the bed, doesn't want to go to school.
1: Follow 4 individuals over 6 months as families search for answers and possible solutions in shutdown. And as Singapore transformed over the past 2 centuries, so too did its rivers and waterways.
3: Before Raffles came to Singapore, it was once a wet rice paddy field.
1: Rediscover the water channels that once shaped the island in Lost Rivers this June on CMA. This is Asia Now.
4: Good afternoon. It's 12 p.m. in Singapore and Hong Kong, 9:30 in New Delhi, and 11 o'clock in Jakarta. I'm Grace Shin, and at this hour, South Korea's ruling Democratic Party seeming to dominate local elections, winning most races across the country. But the opposition People Power Party retaining Seoul, avoiding a complete rout. Indonesia arrests the former head of its free school meals program over alleged corruption and food safety concerns. Investigators link him to inflated procurement deals for electric motorbikes, shoes, and televisions. And the Philippines loses its bid for a UN Security Council seat, with Kyrgyzstan securing the Asia-Pacific spot. Observers say the result could strengthen China and Russia's influence at the body.

South Korea's ruling Democratic Party has seemingly swept the majority of seats in local elections, but the opposition People Power Party, according to early results, has retained the nation's top local political post, with incumbent Oh Se-hoon narrowly winning the race for Seoul mayor. The vote is widely seen as an early test of public support for President Lee Jae-myung and his administration. Mr. Lee's party already controls both the presidency and parliament, and a strong showing would bolster his mandate to pursue his pro-market fiscal policies. The election is shaping up to be a set

0: setback for former President Yoon Suk-yeol's People Power Party, which entered the contest controlling 12 of the country's 16 local governments. The Election Commission says turnout was at a record high of more than 60%, which is the highest since the first local elections in 1995. CNA senior correspondent Lee Myeon-suk joins us live with the latest. Myeon-suk, the ruling party seemingly is dominating nationwide, but Seoul remains in opposition hands. So could you tell us why the capital is bucking the trend and how significant this is?
1: Well, I think it's, you know, important to look at where Mayor Oh Se-hoon performed strongly here in Seoul, because I think that will explain the result more clearly. Because in areas like Yongsan and Gangnam, which are some of the most affluent districts in the capital, he maintained this very strong support. Now, these are districts which tend to be more conservative-leaning and also highly sensitive to issues like property policy, taxes, and the economy. So support in those areas reflects a combination of this political alignment and policy concerns that resonate strongly with the higher income voters. But at the same time, you know, these districts are also where voters often prioritize stability and experienced city management, and Mayor Oh Se-hoon has a lot of that. So it seems like those factors helped consolidate his base in key parts of the city, even in what was a very close overall race. But this also shows that, you know, Seoul is highly segmented politically. Different districts are voted very differently depending on the demographics, the housing structure, and also local concerns. So while he was able to secure this strong support in areas like Gangnam and Yongsan, other parts of the city were, there were city areas where he did lost and were much more competitive. And that shows that, you know, not just here in South Korea, but the capital Seoul is highly divided, with voting patterns changing significantly from district to district.
0: And then what do these results say about President Yi's standing with voters a year into his presidency then?
1: Well, overall, these results suggest that President Lee Jae-myung still has this relatively solid base of public support about a year into his presidency. And, you know, the key point is that there's no clear sign of a nationwide backlash against his administration at this stage, which is something, you know, we often can see in the local elections if voters want to send a strong warning or message to the government. So in that sense, I think the outcome suggests that, you know, most voters are not looking to change the political direction of the country right now, and that does give President Lee Jae-myung some room to continue pushing his domestic agenda. However, you know, it's not a sweeping endorsement either, because the results do show that his party is, you know, strong nationwide, but in a way not dominant everywhere, and it still faces some competition in some of the key areas. And that means that his political position is not it is stable, but not unchallenged. And so another important point is that, you know, voters here are going to be giving him another test in about 2 years now. And so I think for President Lee Jae-myung, he will be continuing with his domestic policies now, but I think he will also have to be thinking very carefully and trying to see how he can win the rest of the votes, because there will be another electoral vote in 2 years' time, and that will be seen as another test for President Lee Jae-myung.
0: All right, Myeon-suk, thanks for breaking down the political implications for this year's local elections. That was our senior correspondent Lee Myeon-suk reporting live in Seoul. Switching gears, the former head of Indonesia's free meals program has been arrested after being sacked amid corruption allegations. Dadan Hindayana was detained a day after he was dismissed as authorities widened their investigation into President Prabowo Subianto's flagship free meals program that was central to his 2024 election campaign. Investigators raided the agency's headquarters and the homes of Mr. Dadan and two other suspects. Employees reporting for duty were apparently not allowed to enter the premises. The agency is responsible for President Prabowo's multi-billion-dollar initiative, which aims to provide free nutritious meals to millions of school children and pregnant women. But it has faced mounting criticism since its launch. Food poisoning incidents linked to the scheme have reportedly affected at least 33,000 children. And the program has also come under pressure over its hefty price tag. It's expected to cost some $28 billion U.S. dollars through the year of 2029. And the scheme was recently scaled back amid rising economic pressures linked to the conflict in the Middle East. And Chani Vavani has more on the corruption allegations that led to arrests at the highest levels of the agency.
2: The Attorney General's office has officially named former head of the National Nutrition Agency, Dedan Hindayana, along with two former deputy heads for alleged corruption in executing the Free Nutritious Meals program. In a press conference, Director of Investigations at the Attorney General's Office for Special Crimes outlined a litany of charges, including the procurement of over 21,000 electric motorcycles, over 30,000 pairs of shoes and tablets, and over 5,000 television units that did not comply with regulations and were marked up. Now, allegations were also revealed of billions of rupiah in daily funds flowing to foundations affiliated with the Free Nutritious Meals program, which are affiliated then with high-ranking officials at the agency. The investigator also went on to explain that the so-called foundations served as vehicles for crime and did not meet the requirements to be nutrition fulfillment service unit partners, which typically prepare the meals, but they were still approved to become partners through affiliations with Mr. Dedan and his associates. Now, the investigator also said that these foundations also received very large incentives. Separately, prior to being officially charged and detained, Indonesia's state secretary said that the president is appointing Nanik Deyang to replace Mr. Dedan after a year and a half of monitoring and evaluation.
0: And CNA's Arnold Gay takes us through how this controversy unfolded.
3: President Prabowo's much-hyped billion-dollar scheme was launched in January 2025. But within weeks, reports of mass food poisoning began emerging. Between August and October last year, cases spiked sharply. An NGO said around 15,000 children fell ill during that period. Authorities blame poor sanitation, improper food storage and delays in meal deliveries. In October last year, nearly 700 students fell ill in a single outbreak, forcing the temporary closure of several central kitchens. It sparked a public outcry. The government responded the following month by tightening supervision and introducing stricter food safety rules. But challenges persisted. In May this year, budget pressures that authorities to scale back meal distributions to 5 days a week instead of six. And yesterday, the head of the agency overseeing the program was sacked. The program was introduced to tackle malnutrition and stunting among Indonesian children. UNICEF says about 1.2 million children under five face wasting, which is a serious form of undernutrition.
0: Indonesia's free meals program is one of Southeast Asia's biggest social welfare initiatives, carrying a political promise that no child should go hungry at school. And we've covered this story extensively here on CNA and across our platforms. Some of the experts we've spoken to have raised concerns about food safety as well as institutional weakness. For more, head on to our website, cna.asia, as well as our mobile app. The Philippines has failed in its bid for a seat on the United Nations Security Council. It lost the Asia-Pacific spot to Kyrgyzstan after falling short of the required two-thirds majority. And observers say Kyrgyzstan's victory could strengthen China and Russia's influence on the council, as both had backed the Central Asian nation. Nick Harper reports for CNA from Washington.
4: The annual vote in the United Nations General Assembly sees five new non-permanent members elected onto the 15-member Security Council. For the newly elected members, it's a chance to elevate their country, giving them a say in global peace and security, and giving them a chance to raise issues of regional importance. Zimbabwe and Trinidad and Tobago were elected, while in the European grouping, which had two seats to fill, Portugal shocked the hall by getting the most votes, followed by Austria. Germany had lobbied hard and was expected by some to be the strongest contender. But it was the Asia-Pacific region that provided the real drama. It took four rounds of voting to settle which country would fill that seat. Neither Kyrgyzstan nor the Philippines were able to gain the required two-thirds majority. But round after round, the Philippines saw its support dwindle, with more nations throwing their backing behind Kyrgyzstan. A Philippines win was expected to see Southeast Asian issues featured on the global stage. President Ferdinand Marcos Jr. travelled to New York in March to push his country's candidacy. The Philippines planned to promote regional security and climate change, and reportedly had the backing of permanent Security Council members the US, UK and France. But it's been more than two decades since the Philippines last served on the council, and the geopolitical environment has shifted. Instead, China and Russia's choice, Kyrgyzstan, won the seat. And that may not bode well for Washington at a time of heightened tensions and protracted geopolitical problems. The Security Council has been deeply divided in recent years over issues including Russia's war with Ukraine, Israel's assault on Gaza, and the US military campaign against Iran. In Kyrgyzstan, China and Russia will likely have an ally around the Council's horseshoe table. And that's a disappointing result for the Trump administration, which has strengthened its relationship with Manila, counting on the Philippines as a key economic and security partner in the region. Kyrgyzstan has never served on the Council before. The five new members start their two-year term on January 1st, with Kyrgyzstan replacing Pakistan. For CNA, I'm Nick Harper in Washington, D.C.
0: Staying on this story, Christopher Ankerson, clinical professor of global affairs from NYU, explained to us the factors that may have contributed to the Philippines' unsuccessful bid for the seat.
5: I think Kyrgyzstan had two things going for it. It had made a broader appeal, applying much more of a global south rather than a middle power approach. I think Kyrgyzstan also, the second thing they had going for them is they had much more active support from Moscow and Beijing. The Western powers did back the Philippines, but they were not actively campaigning on their behalf. So I think those two things together made Kyrgyzstan a much more appealing choice. The campaign that the Philippines did was trying to be not so parochial. They didn't want to. They didn't bring up issues of the South China Sea. I think they were trying to be much more of a regional player. They spoke many times about this being a voice for Southeast Asia. The problem is, when you take that to the larger General Assembly, that small sub-region is not necessarily of interest to the other two-thirds of the members of the General Assembly that are required. It was a very close vote in the first three rounds, so I think there was a prima facie utility there. But when you're looking at a sub-regional focus, you're going to lose out, I suppose, to more general, wider purview issues that you need to get votes for. People win, people lose. Kyrgyzstan lost to Pakistan in the last round 2 years ago. Now they've won. Kyrgyzstan has never been on the council. The Philippines, this would have been their fifth time. So I don't think there's any shame for the Philippines in not making it. But I think the United States will see this as a loss in the sense that one of its allies, a clearly pro-Western country, has been snubbed in a way. And I think in that sense, it's much more of a wake-up call for the West than it is a badge of shame for the Philippines.
0: Time for a short break, but your Asia business updates are next, as the Indonesian rupiah is under fresh pressure, plunging to yet another record low. Surging demand for the U.S. dollar, driven by higher oil prices and a shrinking trade surplus, is adding to the country's currency's woes. Plus, SpaceX prepares for a record-breaking stock market debut as it targets a $75 billion IPO that would be the largest in history.
6: In Singapore and across the region, every story starts on the ground.
7: So we're expecting a high-stakes
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5: I'm back! My name is Shermin, and you might know me from my search for the one. Now that that is done and dusted, I'm on a new quest now. One that involves my all-time favourite manga, Berserk. And the artist behind it, Kentaro Miura.
6: Kentaro Miura is a very private person. He's some like figure shrouded in mystery.
5: But with Miura no longer around,
7: I guess I'm 34 years too late.
5: I'm banking on others to tell me more about him.
6: Oh, how is Kentaro Miura's personality like? I'm
5: so desperate, I'm even reaching out to manga legends. Just to find out more about Berserk and Miura. Watch Shermin's Manga Mayhem on demand at cna.asia.

Welcome back. It's time for your Asia Business News, where we start with the Indonesian rupiah hitting a fresh record low, sinking to around 18,000 against the U.S. dollar. The sharp slide is piling pressure on policymakers, with investors now watching closely for a stronger response from Bank Indonesia. A sharp drop in the benchmark stock index as well. The Jakarta Composite extending its decline after a 5% plunge yesterday, amid speculation of a potential downgrade by International Ratings Agency on Indonesia's credit rating. The weakening currency adds to a slew of concerns over Indonesia's fiscal trajectory, narrowing trade surplus and inflation. Already, the rupiah is Asia's worst performing currency this year, as higher oil prices is seen to widen the state's budget deficit. And the central bank has rolled out a series of measures to support the local currency and attract inflows. Last month, Bank Indonesia surprised markets with a 50 basis point rate hike. Asia-Pacific markets also on the back foot as escalating tensions in the Middle East weigh on risk sentiment. Starting in South Korea, where the KOSPI is back online after yesterday's break, it has lowered, with weighing down with heavyweights like Samsung Electronics and SK Hynix. We're also seeing losses here in Singapore, Australia, and New Zealand. And checking those South Korea behemoths now, as we're seeing Asian chip stocks mostly fall after Broadcom delivered a forecast for artificial intelligence chip revenue that was seen as disappointing. Taiwan's TSMC and Shanghai's Omnivision, amongst a group of tech stocks, also sliding in early trade. And oil also falling after Washington said Israel and Lebanon agreed to implement a ceasefire to end hostilities, all in a boost to hopes for a broader deal to end the Iran war. The boost also comes as President Trump said talks with Iran this weekend could produce positive results. Prices, though, remain volatile as the U.S. and Iran traded a new round of airstrikes overnight. The OECD has also warned that a prolonged energy shock could slow global growth and potentially push some economies into recession. Back to equities in Greater China, also underwater with all three majors lower as investors flee from riskier assets. Over in Japan, Nikkei 225 in line with losses in the region, and the Japanese yen strengthening against the dollar. It remains near the 160 level, and the pressure comes amid remarks by Bank of Japan Governor Katsuo Ueda that makes an interest rate hike this month sound likely, but not certain. Investors also assessing the latest additional budget by the government to help households manage rising energy costs as the Middle East conflict drags on. And SpaceX is rocketing towards a record-breaking Wall Street debut, with Elon Musk's space and AI firm officially unveiling plans to raise $75 billion in an initial public offering set for next Friday. The filing showed shares will be priced at a fixed $135 US.

0: shares each, which would make it the biggest IPO in history, three times the current record held by Saudi Aramco. And at that price tag, SpaceX would be valued at around $1.77 trillion, making it the seventh biggest company in the U.S. and putting it above Mr. Musk's EV firm Tesla, which is worth around $1.6 trillion. It plans to use the money to fund various moonshots, including Mr. Musk's goals to eventually send humans to Mars and put data centers into orbit, as the firm looks to evolve beyond its core rocket operations into a broader AI and infrastructure powerhouse. The hotly anticipated debut could clear the path for more mega listings as AI bigwigs like Anthropic and OpenAI race to go public. Siamak Hassar, CEO and co-founder of Kahan Space, explained why he believes investors have priced SpaceX's potential future successes into its target valuation.
1: It's not the question of looking at whether SpaceX is valued that much today. Rather, they are kind of hedging their bets on the future of some of the capabilities, the moonshot project-based data centers, starships, basically the commercial cargo, even the XAI growth. So they are betting on the growth of those businesses, and rather than today's of the SpaceX. So that valuation is kind of forward-looking. If you look at the Elon Musk and the dynamics of the company, he owns around 79% of the votes and 42% of the equity. So at these terms, this is potentially the most one of the most founder-friendly IPO offering out there ever. So definitely the Elon Musk factor is a big one. It has unquestionably boosted the valuation of this company. Investors have seen that this person, Elon Musk, has created other category-defining companies, AI company, as well as obviously Tesla, EV company. That's kind of a double-edged sword. And in a way, you are kind of hedging your bet on one person to deliver. The history shows us that he's able to deliver, but still yet to be seen.
0: U.S. President Donald Trump has unveiled new tariffs on dozens of its trading partners over concerns they're not doing enough to tackle forced labor. China, Japan, and India are among the major economies targeted by this proposal, and they'll face 12.5% tariffs, while a smaller percentage, including the EU and Indonesia, will be subject to a 10% levy. The 60 economies listed account for almost all the goods sold to the U.S., and the plan drew immediate pushback from Beijing, who rejected Washington's accusations, denying suggestions of forced labor, saying trade issues should be sorted out in discussions. Singapore last month also firmly rejected U.S. claims, and other nations have also responded, like Japan, India, and South Korea, all saying they're in close contact with the U.S. The U.K. says it's tackling forced labor, while the EU and Australia says the tariffs are unjustified. And the new duties do not take effect immediately. They are subject to public comment and review, and public hearings are due to begin next month. The proposal comes after the country's Supreme Court struck down most of President Trump's Liberation Day levies, and the legal setback prompted him to enact 10% baseline duties under a Trade Act provision. But they are due to expire next month and are being subjected to a legal challenge as well. Trade policy analyst Deborah Elms says the proposal leaves key questions unanswered and may be being used to provide Washington with another route to maintain trade barriers.
2: I think that the challenge here is that it's unclear what is even meant by forced labor. All of the materials that I've read from the case doesn't really clarify very much what the U.S. is looking for and what would it mean to effectively enforce that, also unclear. And it shows you, I think, that this is less of a serious investigation and much more of a way for the United States to rebuild its tariff wall that was reduced when the Supreme Court overturned Trump's first attempt at building new tariffs under IEEPA in February.
0: Artificial intelligence tools are increasingly being used in city planning as they can analyze data patterns to create better community spaces. A new exhibition by the Urban Redevelopment Authority highlights how these tools can shape how the city is planned, built, and managed. One of the tools focuses on making roads safer by using an AI system that can detect unsafe parking behavior. Another helps to pinpoint locations along walkways where falls may be more likely, thereby helping planners create safer and more accessible spaces.

0: spaces for seniors. Such tools allow city planners to make more targeted interventions.
1: Urban planning is dynamic. We're constantly having to adapt to an aging population, to the new ways of working in a post-pandemic world, and to climate change. This is where AI can be a powerful partner in planning, by helping us move from reacting to anticipating. This means we can intervene earlier, allocate resources more precisely, and design policies with greater confidence in their downstream efficacy.
0: And that's all we have for business news, but ahead on Asia Now. The U.S. State Department says Israel and Lebanon have agreed to renew their ceasefire after talks in Washington.

0: Journey across Asia through stories of change, resilience and rediscovery this June on CNA. As countries across Asia race towards cleaner energy, communities are rethinking how they power their everyday lives. From solar fields to offshore wind farms, witness the transition towards a more sustainable future. In Power to the People, hikikomori, a growing phenomenon of social withdrawal, is now affecting youths in Singapore.
1: They always hide under the bed, doesn't want to go to school.
0: Follow four individuals over 6 months as families search for answers and possible solutions in shutdown. And as Singapore transformed over the past two centuries, so too did its rivers and waterways.
2: Before Raffles came to Singapore, it was once a wet rice paddy field.
0: Rediscover the water channels that once shaped the island in Lost Rivers this June on CNA.

0: Welcome back. Let's start by updating this hour's top stories. South Korea's ruling Democratic Party dominates local elections, winning most races across the country. But the opposition People Power Party retains Seoul, avoiding a complete rout. Indonesia arrests the former head of its free school meals program over alleged corruption and food safety concerns. Investigators link him to inflated procurement deals for electric motorbikes, shoes, and TVs. And the Philippines loses its bid for a UN Security Council seat, with Kyrgyzstan securing the Asia-Pacific spot. Observers say the result could strengthen China and Russia's influence at the body. North Korea's leader is vowing an exponential boost in nuclear forces, and Kim Jong-un made this call during a visit to a new factory producing nuclear bomb fuels. He said output that was weapons grade has more than doubled in the past 5 years, and he ordered a further increase. North Korea sees its nuclear arsenal as protection against attacks from the South and the U.S. Mr. Kim rejected pressure from Washington, calling his strategy irreversible. And U.S. President Donald Trump's efforts to denuclearize the North remains in limbo. During his first term in office, he held two summits with Mr. Kim in Singapore and Vietnam, but then talks had collapsed with no agreement on sanctions relief or disarmament. And in recent months, Mr. Trump reportedly discussed with South Korean officials the possibility of renewing talks with Pyongyang. U.S. State Department says Israel and Lebanon have agreed to renew their ceasefire following negotiations in Washington. And a joint statement released after the talks said the truce is contingent on a complete cessation of fire from Hezbollah.
1: Israel and Lebanon reaffirm that they have no hostile intent toward one another, committed to continuing direct negotiations to build confidence, resolve all outstanding issues, and work towards a comprehensive agreement between the two countries.
0: The two sides, which do not have formal diplomatic relations, also agreed to establish pilot zones where only the Lebanese army would be allowed to operate. Another round of talks is scheduled for this month. Israel and Lebanon previously agreed to a ceasefire in April that was then extended to May. But fighting resumed just days later, with both sides accusing each other of violating the deal. The violence has stepped up pressure on U.S. President Donald Trump, who confirmed he had a heated phone call with Israeli Prime Minister Benjamin Netanyahu over the continued fighting. Mr. Trump admitted to calling Mr. Netanyahu crazy during their conversation, but stressed that relations between them remain strong.
2: I wouldn't say angry. I was a little bit perturbed at his constantly fighting with Lebanon. You know, at some point I said, BB, we got to stop this. We got to stop it. But I have a very good relationship. We've done well together. He always says, we could never have done it, but everybody knows that we could have never done it without the United States.
0: Mr. Netanyahu has also downplayed reports of a rift, saying both leaders remain aligned on key goals, including preventing Iran from developing nuclear weapons and reducing threats to Israel and the region. The Israeli leader says military operations are not over, but suggested any decision on a full-scale return to military action against Iran would rest with Mr. Trump.
3: I think this is a crisis. You should be in some other conversations. But we've always found a way. We have so many agreements. We agree on the main things. We want to get Iran, the nuclear program in Iran, finished. We want to make sure that Iran doesn't pose a threat to Israel, to the Middle East, to America.
0: A major escalation in the Middle East after a deadly drone attack on Kuwait's flagship international airport, adding further strain on the U.S.-Iran ceasefire. One person was killed and more than 60 others injured. Footage shared on social media showed fires burning and smoke filling the airport. An eyewitness pointed to where the drone apparently hit and tore off the terminal's roof. The strike happened just 48 hours after Kuwait's airport had fully resumed operations amid a barrage of Iranian strikes in recent days. The airport compound houses a base used by U.S. forces at a distance from civilian terminals. Kuwait authorities say among those injured were civilians, including travelers and people working at the airport. India has confirmed that the fatality was a citizen and it condemned the strike and urged all parties to cease attacks. Now, Kuwait says Tehran is behind the latest attack and expelled two Iranian diplomats. Diplomats, that is, but Iran's Revolutionary Guards denied responsibility, blaming it instead on the U.S. A spokesperson said their investigation showed that the destruction was caused by an error in the American Patriot system, which failed to intercept Iranian missiles and landed on the terminal. U.S. Central Command maintained that Iran deliberately targeted the airport. Kuwait is among Gulf states caught in the volley of fire between the U.S. and Iran as negotiations to end the war hit a wall. Bahrain, like Kuwait, also says it intercepted several Iranian missiles and drones targeting civilian infrastructure. Saudi Arabia, Qatar, and Oman have condemned the attacks, while the UAE has called for a unified response from GCC states. Data across governments show at least 29 people have been killed since the war began in late February. And Gulf states that host the U.S.'s Middle East bases have borne the brunt of the strikes, which Iran says are retaliation for American attacks on Iranian targets. And Blake Sifton reports for CNA from Tel Aviv. He tells us how the latest attacks are raising fears of a return to full war in the region.
4: Now, we should also note that this was not simply an attack and a response to that attack. It was a series of back and forth attacks between Iran and the U.S. that escalated and culminated in that attack on the airport. So that is raising fears that these continuous cycles of violence between Iran and the United States could eventually spiral out of control and see a return to full war. In addition to Kuwait, Bahrain suffered serious attacks, and Iran has said that they will more directly target Gulf states that host U.S. bases, saying that they bore direct and clear responsibility for U.S. attacks. The IRGC also affirmed that they have escalated, saying, "We had previously warned that in case of aggression, the response would be different and more severe, and we acted accordingly." Now, meanwhile, in Lebanon, despite a new ceasefire being announced there by President Trump just a few days ago, the violence is continuing. The Israeli military has continued carrying out airstrikes in the south and on a highway leading to Beirut. And there are reports of further Hezbollah rockets, being fired toward northern Israel.
0: Ukraine launched drone strikes on targets in St. Petersburg just hours before Russian President Vladimir Putin opened his showcase economic forum there. The attack is raising concerns over the effectiveness of Russia's air defenses.
5: Ukrainian drones slammed into an oil terminal in St. Petersburg and a warship at a nearby naval base on Wednesday. The blasts taking place just hours before it was to play host to his showcase economic forum, dubbed Putin's Davos. Ukrainian President Volodymyr Zelensky confirmed his drones had struck the fuel terminal and said they had also targeted a military facility where elements of Russia's Baltic fleet are located. Ukraine released a video which showed a drone striking a Russian warship in what it said was a dry dock at Kronstadt. Kremlin spokesperson Dmitry Peskov said Russia would continue to strike Ukraine systematically in response to such attacks so that such strikes don't occur in future. The city's governor said unspecified, quote, infrastructure objects had been attacked in three districts of Russia's second biggest city and home to over 5 million people. The governor of the surrounding region said air defenses shot down 59 Ukrainian drones overnight. Given the importance of the event to Moscow, the Ukrainian attack is likely to raise questions inside Russia about the effectiveness of its air defense capabilities. The location of the economic forum itself was heavily protected, and there was no suggestion that Ukrainian drones had got close to the venue. Some of the most prominent guests this year are from Saudi Arabia, including Energy Minister Prince Abdulaziz bin Salman, an eclectic group of Americans, including ex-Hollywood star Steven Seagal and far-right influencer Candace Owens, are due to attend. The Kremlin said Rodney Mims Cook Jr., named by President Donald Trump to head the Commission of Fine Arts overseeing his White House ballroom, is the first serving U.S. official to attend since 2018.
0: A massive fire broke out at a private hospital in India's eastern state of Bihar. Local media say at least three were killed and several others injured. Reports say the fire began before 4 a.m. local time in the intensive care unit of Prasad Hospital. Several patients have been rescued and brought to nearby hospitals. Preliminary investigations show a short circuit may have caused that fire, and the blaze is now under control. The incident comes just a day after a fire at a bed and breakfast in South Delhi's Malviya Nagar. At least 21 were killed and more than 20 injured, including foreigners who reportedly came to the city for medical treatment. The World Health Organization says the Ebola outbreak in Central Africa had a, quote, big head start, but efforts to rein in the deadly virus are beginning to make progress. Nearly 360 infections have been recorded so far, including 61 deaths, and health officials are warning the true toll could be far higher. WHO Chief Tedros Adhanom Ghebreyesus says significant challenges remain in expanding testing and diagnostic capacity.
6: We still face several challenges. First, testing. One of our key priorities is to scale up laboratory and diagnostic capacity to reduce delays in case confirmation and support faster response decisions. Accordingly, we're working to decentralize laboratory and diagnostic capacity in priority locations.
0: The outbreak is unfolding in a region already grappling with one of the world's worst food crises. An estimated 26.5 million people across the DRC are facing acute food insecurity, and the country is also contending with an ongoing conflict that has displaced millions of people. The World Food Program says it is ramping up its Ebola response to support affected communities. And CNA spoke with David Stevenson, the agency's country director, who explains why food assistance is a critical part of containing Ebola.
7: This region of Eastern Congo is one of the most complex humanitarian settings anywhere in the world. There is conflict, there is displacement, there is food insecurity, there is hunger, there are governance challenges. The people are very tense from, in fact, decades of what they've faced in the region. So in order to tackle Ebola, we need to look at these underlying causes and set up a community system that meets the needs and preferences of people so that they will be part of the Ebola response, own it themselves. And to do that, we need to solve hunger in those areas. In the same areas where Ebola has hit, this is the heart of the World Food Program's food assistance operation, because people are at IPC4 levels of food insecurity and hunger. That's one notch lower than starvation and mortality, because not of Ebola, but because of what preceded Ebola. So not only that, there's 1.7 million people in the provinces in IPC4, and across Eastern DRC, there are these issues that we're facing, and that's exactly where Ebola is spreading. So we have a very important role at World Food Program, first and foremost, to help with logistics and supply chain, air support and ground support, directly related to Ebola, but then to meet the needs of those community members affected by Ebola so they participate in their own efforts to end the pandemic, and at the same time, not drop the ball on the overall humanitarian efforts that are needed throughout the DRC. And we're committed to that, but we need more resources to act in that way.
0: And the Ebola outbreak is now casting a shadow over the FIFA World Cup. Congo's national football team has been barred from playing a friendly against Chile and Spain next week as local authorities flag concerns over the virus. The Leopards are preparing for their first World Cup appearance in more than half a century, and it will kick off their campaign against Portugal on June 17th in Houston. And for more on this and other World Cup stories, head to CNA.Asia or follow the latest updates on our mobile app. U.S. President Donald Trump's influence is being tested in key primaries across the country and appears to have failed in one state, while the biggest prize hangs in the balance. Spanning coast-to-coast, primaries were held in six states on Tuesday, including the wealthiest state of California and Iowa, where the Trump-endorsed candidate has conceded. The president's backing was not just enough to lift Randy Feenstra to victory in Iowa's Republican primary for governor, so it went to newcomer Zach Lawn, a businessman farmer who will be fielded in November's general election. Mr. Trump's endorsement faring better in the California primary for governor, with Steve Hilton among the two leading the race with the Democrats' Javier Becerra. It's a so-called jungle primary that lets the top two candidates, regardless of party affiliation, advance to November's vote. And Kate Fisher is tracking the political developments for CNA, and she tells us about the potential impact the primaries could have on November's midterm elections and President Trump's agenda.
8: Well, I think everyone's looking at these results to try and get a hint of what's going to happen in November and whether Donald Trump will change course because of it. You mentioned California there. It could have been two Democrats going through that primary to become governor, but Steve Hilton, the Republican, doing well enough to come through. So a suggestion there that Donald Trump's influence is working. But then you mentioned Iowa, where in the governor's race, the candidate backed by Donald Trump and endorsed by him lost to the other Republican, and that is the first time in this election season that a candidate for governor, Senate, or the House that has been endorsed by Trump has lost, which is a suggestion that perhaps he is not entirely omnipotent when it comes to the GOP. And I've been speaking to politics professor Todd Belt at the George Washington University here in the US Capitol, and he says that in fact the midterms could show some weakness when it comes to Donald Trump's control over the GOP.
9: We know that his approval among all voters is down substantially. So it could be a very, very different set of events that we will see in November. We know that the president is the most important aspect of the midterm elections. They are a referendum on the president's job approval. And always the number one issue in the president's job approval is the economy, which of course is not doing well because of the two self-inflicted wounds of the war in Iran and the tariffs.
0: And we'll go for a short break, but ahead on Asia Now. From Fox's

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1: We're in a chaotic moment.
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7: Drugs like this are part of the new wave that we are seeing in the drug market.
8: 17-year-old Chinese male smoking weed. He was pronounced dead the same day, but there was no weed in the system.
9: Somehow told me, hey, this is similar to weed. It's more intense. After a while, people start overdose.
10: They are calling this the soft drug. It's okay to take them because you won't be able to be caught.
11: That is mushrooming of clandestine labs.
12: मैंने एक लैब में खुद गया हूँ बनते हुए देखा हूँ. एस्ट्रोनॉट जैसा सूट पूरा ऊपर से नीचे सूट फुल कवर.
8: Drug syndicate is very smart. When you come up with a new testing methodology, they will actually design a new one to circumvent.
13: It's that cat and mouse game.

0: A new kind of cash could be clawing its way into British wallets. The Bank of England is considering a fresh look for its banknotes, with iconic native animals set to feature on the new designs. Officials say the updated imagery will celebrate Britain's natural heritage while improving on anti-counterfeit features.
1: Which animals would you like to see on Britain's next banknotes? Foxes and puffins are on a short list of wildlife to appear on the new currency. The chosen animals will replace historic figures, including World War II leader Winston Churchill, novelist Jane Austen, and mathematician Alan Turing.
2: I like badgers and hedgehogs. We'll put them on.
3: Foxes? Yeah, why not?
1: Now, the public can recommend which animals they want to feature before July 3rd.
4: Maybe put the unicorn on a 20 and the lion on a 50 or something like that.
5: I'd like to see a red kite. So symbolic of the Chiltern Hills, where I'm from. I think it's a national treasure.
1: A consultation last year chose the theme. In total, the Bank of England and wildlife experts have selected 18 animals, including curlew, dragonfly, and kingfisher, for the public to choose from. But not everyone is happy.
6: I'm not sure if this is really a priority at the moment. However, I think what I'd like to see is a combination of native animals and also historical figures as well.
1: Leaders of Britain's opposition political parties have all said it'll remove important figures from the public eye. The reigning British monarch, which has been on British banknotes since 1960, will stay on the next series. A decision

0: is expected by the end of 2026, and the new banknotes will not be in circulation for several years.
1: And tickets for K-pop boy band BTS's concert tour here in Singapore are going on resale sites for up to 23 times their original price. The inflated listings emerged on the very first day of pre-sales, even with more than 220,000 tickets up for grabs across four nights. And CNA's very own Ivy Chok has the details.
2: Ticket sales opened at noon, and already demand was blowing up like dynamite. My lowest queue number came in at more than 33,000 people ahead.
3: Time check, it's about 30 minutes since the sales began, and we only just got to the 20,000s. We started at about 33,000, so that's about 4,000 or 5,000.
2: For one young BTS fan, trying to get tickets while in school was anything but smooth.
4: I think my ticketing experience was quite chaotic because firstly, I was in class, so I couldn't really use my laptop to try for the ticketing. So it was mainly on my phone, and then trying to coordinate with like my friends to help me to get the tickets were a bit hard because I need to focus on class and try and communicate with my friends as well. And then there's a lot of people going in and out wanting tickets as well.
2: Another fan says it took her more than 3 hours to secure seats, and she left nothing to chance.
5: My husband's actually working from home today, and the kids at home because it's the school holidays. I was like, okay, the TV's Wi-Fi is off. Everything else is in airplane mode. Only the things that I'm using for ticketing are actually on Wi-Fi. And then I have the phone 5G as a backup as well.
2: Resale listings began circulating as soon as 20 minutes after the official pre-sale kicked off. On ticket broker StubHub, a single VIP ticket by the stage was listed for close to $9,000, nearly 23 times its original price. Scalpers have also taken to social media site X, with one seller sharing what looked to be a document with more than 150 tickets, complete with seat details, and offering buyers a PDF version of tickets. One post on online platform Carousell also showed a set of four VIP tickets on offer for about $6,700. It's since appeared to have been taken down. Fans and local group chats have started actively flagging such inflated listings, with some lodging reports as well.
5: It's daylight robbery. And again, it really takes away from actual fans. And you know, not all BTS fans are going to be able to afford that kind of thing.
2: With two more days of ticketing to go, fans who are not so lucky say they will continue to try securing a spot.
1: And from defending champions Argentina taking on Algeria to tournament favorites like France going up against Iraq, football fans here in Singapore can catch the World Cup fever for free. That's because MediaCorp's Channel 5 and MeWatch will be showing 28 matches in its biggest ever free-to-air lineup for the tournament. Now, the coverage will include 23 group stage matches, both semifinals, the third place playoff, and even the World Cup final. MediaCorp is the official broadcast rights holder of this year's FIFA World Cup in Singapore, and it says the move is part of its push to make major sporting moments more accessible for everyone. And it'll bring people together through shared national experiences. So if you want to watch, you can subscribe to the FIFA World Cup 2026 via MeWatch and catch all 104 matches live on this platform. And that's all we have for Asia Now this hour, but don't forget headlines anytime at cna.asia and CNA 9th Rate Radio. Plus, we're on Facebook and YouTube. Thanks for watching.

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1: The first thing in the morning as Asia wakes up to a new day. Get up to speed with major events shaping lives in the region and other parts of the world.
2: Putting things in perspective with eye-opening reports and expert analysis as a new era of global politics breeds power struggles and shifting alliances.
1: We get to the heart of the matter and take stock of the issues you're invested in with on-the-ground reports and wall-to-wall coverage. Viewing it all from a regional lens because we put Asia first.
3: I'm back. My name is Shermin, and you might know me from my search for the one. Ooh. Now that that is done and dusted, I'm on a new quest now. One that involves my all-time favorite manga, Berserk. And the artist behind it, Kentaro Miura.
4: Kentaro Miura is a very private person. He's some like figure shrouded in mystery.
3: But with Miura no longer around,
5: I guess I'm 34 years too late.
3: I'm banking on others to tell me more about him.
4: Oh, how is Kentaro Miura's personality like? I'm
3: so desperate, I'm even reaching out to manga legends. Just to find out more about Berserk and Miura. Watch Shermin's Manga Mayhem on demand at cna.asia.
6: Journey across Asia through stories of change, resilience and rediscovery this June on CNA. 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In Power to the People, Hikikomori, a growing phenomenon of social withdrawal, is now affecting youths in Singapore.
7: They always hide under the bed, doesn't want to go to school.
6: Follow four individuals over 6 months as families search for answers and possible solutions in shutdown. And as Singapore transformed over the past two centuries, so too did its rivers and waterways.
8: Before Raffles came to Singapore, it was once a wet rice paddy field.
6: Rediscover the water channels that once shaped the island in Lost Rivers this June on CNA.
9: East Asia, a region steeped in history, now helping to write the future of our world. From the corridors of power to the region's most remote corners, we'll break down the news driving some of the world's largest economies and explain why it matters.
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2: The city we love is under threat.
0: And it's only getting worse.
3: Here, it's a matter of life or death. Adaptation can make or break you.
2: The fight has to be global. 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
4: Yang harus dimiliki seorang wali kota ketika ingin merubah kotanya, maka dia harus punya integritas yang tinggi.
3: If we do not act quickly, this could mean the death of so many people under our wing.
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5: We need to do more.

0: There's 3 million of us in Quezon City, making this the most populated city in the country. I work 12 hours a day, going from district to district, collecting everybody's waste. And I see firsthand just how big the problem is. Most of us use single-use sachets for all our household products because it's affordable. We don't earn much. It's been that way for as long as I can remember. But I've got children, and I want them to grow up in a place where there is a better way.
1: Sachets are basically a response to the poverty that we have in our country. And it represents the inability of the Filipino to buy for the long term. They have to buy on a daily basis because each sachet contains only the product needed for one day. So if you ban it, then you're anti-poor. And I don't want to be anti-poor. And yet sachets are the ones that pollute our riverways, our esteros, our tributaries. They're the ones that clog our drainage systems. They're the ones that ultimately contribute to flooding, and they don't degrade. They're there forever. And yet they continue to be manufactured, and that angers me.
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4: Singapore is ranked among the top 5 busiest airports in the world. And moving millions of passengers also means feeding them. These are the kitchens that feed flights.
2: Don't miss Singapore Hour, Friday on CNA.
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1: The Philippine capital came to a complete standstill on Saturday.
2: This tropical storm is the latest in a series of weather-related disasters that has hit the region with disturbing frequency.
1: 1 month's worth of rain poured down in one day. The city's drainage system was unable to cope, causing rivers to overflow and floodwaters to rise.
2: The devastation left by Gitsana has reached new highs.
1: The military has been called in to help.
3: It's a day none of us in Quezon City will ever forget. September 26, 2009. Typhoon Gitsana struck the Philippines. Over 300 people were killed, and 15,000 more became homeless.
4: We had three continuous days of unabated rain. I myself was not able to go home. I slept in the car. We were stranded in one of the main highways of Quezon City because the floodwaters were just so high.
5: Oh gosh, the winds are so strong.
4: And when the floodwaters finally subsided, the rains finally stopped, bodies were found on trees. That's how high the water went. I was very emotionally distraught because I felt there were avoidable deaths. Because our drainage systems were clogged with garbage. We were not responsible with regards to waste management in our city, and this should be a primary concern. I was just starting my political campaigning, and for me, as a younger person at the time, I realized that unmanaged waste was such a severe problem that had to be dealt with.
6: Cities face the brunt of environmental issues. However, we are also uniquely positioned to develop and implement innovative solutions that address these very issues head on.
7: Quezon City has a new mayor after one of the most tense election races in the country.

0: Here, adaptation can make or break you. If you cannot be resilient in the global south, this could lead to the demise of your city. And in fact, when there is so little resources and yet the problem is so vast, that's when you really innovate, right? Well, the Trash to Cashback scheme is really an economic recovery scheme meant to help those who had lost their jobs, those who were displaced, so that they could earn some kind of income even after the pandemic.
1: 8,000.
2: Yung iba na kuha na po. Wow. 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
3: Yes, ma'am.
1: Baka may mga pamilya sila na inaandaan. So maganda rin incentive sa mga...
0: This is killing two birds with one stone. Because the very poor are also the ones that normally tend to dump all kinds of waste in waterways, you know, or the street. They are not very conscious. So we thought it was also a good way to educate them.
1: Kasi hindi naman, di ba, hindi naman lahat disiplinadong mag-segregate. So sometimes, may mga tao na may sako ng basura, sila na nagsisegregate. 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Kanila na rin yung points.
0: Well, if you ask me personally, I don't think it's sustainable in the long term. Behaviors don't change just because may pera ka na ibibigay sa kanila. What we want to do is to try to lobby more with manufacturing corporations. Because for me, the solution really lies in their hands. They have to see how destructive single-use plastics are to the environment, but they have not given us the time of day. They are not interested in dialoguing, in conversing with us with regards to this issue of plastic. If they don't want to respond, then we have to make it hurt for them.
5: Drink this, and I'm supposed to feel more focus. This, and I'll enter chill mode. This, and my gut gets some self-care. But how many does it take?
6: Are functional drinks really worth their premium price?
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0: in a world filled with information.
1: But in reality, the stories played out very differently.
0: The goal here is clear.
2: That's where the risk lies.
0: We dive deeper for what it means and why it matters to you.
3: The first thing in the morning as Asia wakes up to a new day. Get up to speed with major events shaping lives in the region and other parts of the world.
4: Putting things in perspective with eye-opening reports and expert analysis as a new era of global politics breeds power struggles and shifting alliances.
3: We get to the heart of the matter and take stock of the issues you're invested in with on-the-ground reports and wall-to-wall coverage. Viewing it all from a regional lens because we put Asia first.
5: CMA wins at the WANIFRA Digital Media Awards Asia 2026.
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7: What is causing all this anxiety?
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0: Can you blame us? 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
1: Malaki po ang naging problema. 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
2: When I look at the data of these plastic manufacturers, 60% of their sales are sold in sari-sari stores in the form of sachets. So they would be sacrificing a lot of their revenue if they did away with the sachet culture. And I think that's something that is very difficult for them to take in. And we worked with a private partner and with Greenpeace to be able to pilot a program in which certain basic essentials could be purchased using refilling containers and without using sachets.
1: Isa po ako sa mga napili ng tindahan ni Ate Joy na napili para sa kuha sa tingig. 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
3: Uh-huh.
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1: Multi surfing cleaner. Ito puno na siya, 16 pesos.
4: Okay.
1: Nakakatipid to.
2: We started with just 30 stores. We didn't know if this was going to be successful because I was really of the impression that people are very loyal to their brand.

0: In the beginning, I did put a lot of pressure on myself. But now I've learned to delegate the work. I've learned to trust the people that I work with. Whenever there's a task to be done, you are not alone. Well, for me, sana mas malaki yung budget. But if this financing is not given to the cities sooner, we cannot accomplish change at the speed we would like to.
1: Let's welcome here on stage our very progressive mayor, Joy Belmonte.
0: Inuumpisa natin baguhin ang behavior ng mga namimili sa pamamagitan ng pagbibigay sa kanila ng option na mas environment-friendly at abot-kaya o mas mura sa karaniwang sachet. At doon sa 2 buwan o 8 linggong pilot study na ito, we were able to divert 47,000 pieces of sachet. At kung maayos at maganda naman ang pamamalakad, we will continue to roll out to up to 5,000 to 6,000 stores this year.
2: Ano kung masasabi niyo sa mga bigger companies, bigger stores, like yung mga ano talaga, supermarkets at mga bigger brands na to adapt this kind of strategy?
0: Yeah, we're appealing to our multinational companies, those that are producing sachets. And if we want to have a planet that our children and our children's children can inherit, we need to start changing our behavior now. And that requires the cooperation of everyone, most especially big business, multinationals. Everybody must do their part. The question is always, why are you so active with climate action when it's not something that you cost? You are emitting so little carbon emissions compared to the bigger, more developed nations. So why is it your problem? Because the planet is everyone's problem. For me, if some countries that are not doing as much see a country like ours, who have contributed so little to the problem, and yet is doing so much, I'm hopeful that they will somehow be inspired by what we are doing, because we are taking responsibility for their acts. If we can do this much for something we did not cause, maybe you can do a little bit more, and maybe you can help us in the capacity that you have. I guess that's the kind of message I want to share.
3: แต่ก็เชื่อว่าผมว่าเราลงพื้นที่เราลงเราเห็นความงดงามของคนอ่ะ
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0: DNA's app and website just dropped a new feature, games. Easy to play and great for quick breaks on a busy day. We have 5 games. Here's Buzzword, where you form as many words as you can using the given letters. All words have to include the center letter. Make it extra fun by inviting a friend to a challenge. Over at Guessword, you have 6 chances to uncover the hidden word, using the color feedback to see if you place the letters correctly. In Mini Crossword and Mini Sudoku, challenge yourself by completing them in the shortest time possible. Feeling stuck? You can always play with a friend or ask for help. We also have an all-time favorite, Word Search. There's only one rule, drag from the first to the last letter in any direction, including backwards and diagonally. Here's the fun part. When you sign in, you can build streaks when you play daily, earn badges, and even if you miss a day, you can use a freeze to save your streak. Have fun!
1: Drugs like this are part of the new wave that we are seeing in the drug market.
2: 17-year-old Chinese male smoking weed. He was pronounced dead the same day, but there was no weed in the system.
3: Somehow told me, hey, this is similar to weed. It's more intense. After a while, people start overdose.
4: They are calling this the soft drug. It's okay to take them because you won't be able to be caught.
5: That is mushrooming of clandestine labs.
6: मैंने एक लैब में खुद गया हूँ बनते हुए देखा हूँ. Astronaut जैसा suit पूरा ऊपर से नीचे suit full cover.
7: Drug syndicate is very smart. 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
8: It's that cat and mouse game.
9: DNA wins big at the New York Festivals 2026 with an outstanding haul of 16 awards, including 11 gold, 2 silver, and 3 bronze. 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

0: This is Asia Now.
1: It's 2 p.m. in Singapore and Hong Kong, 11:30 in New Delhi and 1 o'clock in Jakarta. I'm Glenda Chong. At this hour, the South Korean president's ruling party sweeps local elections but fails to flip the capital Seoul from the opposition People Power Party. North Korea's Kim Jong-un promises an exponential boost to their nuclear forces, saying his strategy is irreversible. Indonesia passes sweeping changes to the central bank, expanding its mandate to include economic growth and empowering lawmakers to evaluate its performance as the rupiah plummets to a historic low.

0: South Korea's ruling Democratic Party has swept the majority of seats in local elections, but failed to take control of Seoul. The opposition People Power Party has retained the nation's top local political post, with incumbent Oh Se-hoon narrowly winning the race for mayor in the capital. The vote is widely seen as an early test of public support for President Lee Jae-myung and his administration. Mr. Lee's party already controls the presidency and parliament. The strong showing bolsters his mandate to pursue pro-market fiscal policies. The Democratic Party clinched 12 out of 16 key gubernatorial and mayoral seats that were contested, including the conservative stronghold of Busan. But it also suffered a setback in the parliamentary by-elections, losing 4 seats in the National Assembly. The Election Commission says turnout was the second highest at more than 60%. It is, however, still facing nationwide anger over a shortage of ballot papers, forcing some polling stations to suspend voting. President Lee Jae-myung says he regrets the confusion arising from the lack of ballots, calling on the commission to take accountability and making sure it does not happen again. CNA senior correspondent Lim Yeon-suk with more on why Seoul bucked the nationwide trend and remains in opposition hands, and what the overall results mean for President Lee.
1: In areas like Yongsan and Gangnam, which are some of the most affluent districts in the capital, he maintained this very strong support. Now, these are districts which tend to be more conservative-leaning and also highly sensitive to issues like property policy, taxes, and the economy. So support in those areas reflects a combination of this political alignment and policy concerns that resonate strongly with the higher-income voters. But at the same time, you know, these districts are also where voters often prioritize stability and experienced city management and

0: Mayor Oh Se-hoon has a lot of that. So it seems like those factors helped consolidate his base in key parts of the city, even in what was a very close overall race. But this also shows that, you know, Seoul is highly segmented politically. Different districts voted very differently depending on the demographics, the housing structure, and also local concerns. Overall, these results suggest that President Lee Jae-myung still has this relatively solid base of public support about a year into his presidency. And, you know, the key point is that there's no clear sign of a nationwide backlash against his administration at this stage, which is something we often can see in the local elections if voters want to send a strong warning or message to the government. So in that sense, I think the outcome suggests that most voters are not looking to change the political direction of the country right now. And that does give President Lee Jae-myung some room to continue pushing his domestic agenda. However, it's not a sweeping endorsement either, because the results do show that his party is strong nationwide, but in a way not dominant everywhere, and it still faces some competition in some of the key areas. And that means that his political position is not stable, but not unchallenged.
1: North Korea's leader is vowing an exponential boost in nuclear forces. Kim Jong-un made the call during a visit to a new factory producing nuclear bomb fuels. He said output of weapons-grade material has more than doubled in the past 5 years. He ordered a further increase. North Korea sees its nuclear arsenal as protection against attacks from the South and the U.S. Mr. Kim rejected pressure from Washington, calling his strategy irreversible. U.S. President Donald Trump's efforts to denuclearize the North remains in limbo. During his first term in office, he held two summits with Mr. Kim in Singapore and Vietnam, where talks collapsed with no agreement on sanctions relief and disarmament. In recent months, Mr. Trump reportedly discussed with South Korean officials the possibility of renewing talks with Pyongyang. Malaysian Prime Minister Anwar Ibrahim says the upcoming Johor election will not distract the federal government from carrying out its duties. The Johor State Assembly was dissolved on Monday, and polls will take place there in less than 2 months. Speculation has been rife that Mr. Anwar may call for a snap general election, a claim that the Prime Minister has dismissed.
2: Do I look worried? I'm focusing on my job. The problem is some of these people don't think of this. We should focus on the job.
1: Mr. Anwar was speaking to reporters on the sidelines of an energy conference in Kuala Lumpur earlier today. While Malaysia's general election is not due until 2028, at least three state polls are due to be held within the next year. And analysts have said that rising energy costs could push Mr. Anwar to seek a fresh mandate ahead of any move to trim subsidies or raise fuel prices, which would be deeply unpopular. The Philippines has failed in its bid for a seat on the United Nations Security Council. It lost the Asia-Pacific spot to Kyrgyzstan after falling short of the required two-thirds majority. Observers say Kyrgyzstan's victory could strengthen China and Russia's influence on the council. Both had backed the Central Asian nation. Nick Harper reports for CNA from Washington.
3: The annual vote in the United Nations General Assembly sees five new non-permanent members elected onto the 15-member Security Council. For the newly elected members, it's a chance to elevate their country, giving them a say in global peace and security, and giving them a chance to raise issues of regional importance. Zimbabwe and Trinidad and Tobago were elected, while in the European grouping, which had two seats to fill, Portugal shocked the hall by getting the most votes, followed by Austria. Germany had lobbied hard and was expected by some to be the strongest contender. But it was the Asia-Pacific region that provided the real drama. It took four rounds of voting to settle which country would fill that seat. Neither Kyrgyzstan nor the Philippines were able to gain the required two-thirds majority. But round after round, the Philippines saw its support dwindle, with more nations throwing their backing behind Kyrgyzstan. A Philippines win was expected to see Southeast Asian issues featured on the global stage. President Ferdinand Marcos Jr. traveled to New York in March to push his country's candidacy. The Philippines planned to promote regional security and climate change, and reportedly had the backing of Permanent Security Council members the US, UK and France. But it's been more than two decades since the Philippines last served on the council, and the geopolitical environment has shifted. Instead, China and Russia's choice, Kyrgyzstan, won the seat. And that may not bode well for Washington at a time of heightened tensions and protracted geopolitical problems. The Security Council has been deeply divided in recent years over issues including Russia's war with Ukraine, Israel's assault on Gaza, and the US military campaign against Iran. In Kyrgyzstan, China and Russia will likely have an ally around the council's horseshoe table. And that's a disappointing result for the Trump administration, which has strengthened its relationship with Manila, counting on the Philippines as a key economic and security partner in the region. Kyrgyzstan has never served on the council before. The five new members start their two-year term on January 1st, with Kyrgyzstan replacing Pakistan. For CNA, I'm Nick Harper in Washington, D.C.
1: Christopher Ankerson, clinical professor of global affairs from NYU, explains the factors that may have contributed to the Philippines' unsuccessful bid for the seat.
4: I think Kyrgyzstan had two things going for it. It had made a broader appeal, applying much more of a global south rather than a middle power approach. I think Kyrgyzstan also, the second thing they had going for them is they had much more active support from Moscow and Beijing. The Western powers did back the Philippines, but they were not actively campaigning on their behalf. So I think those two things together made Kyrgyzstan a much more appealing choice. The campaign that the Philippines did was trying to be not so parochial. They didn't want to. They didn't bring up issues of the South China Sea. I think they were trying to be much more of a regional player. They spoke many times about this being a voice for Southeast Asia. The problem is, when you take that to the larger General Assembly, that small sub-region is not necessarily of interest to the other two-thirds of the members of the General Assembly that are required. It was a very close vote in the first three rounds, so I think there was a prima facie utility there. But when you're looking at a sub-regional focus, you're going to lose out, I suppose, to more general, wider purview issues that you need to get votes for. People win, people lose. Kyrgyzstan lost to Pakistan in the last round 2 years ago. Now they've won. Kyrgyzstan has never been on the council. The Philippines, this would have been their fifth time. So I don't think there's any shame for the Philippines in not making it. But I think the United States will see this as a loss in the sense that one of its allies, a clearly pro-Western country, has been snubbed in a way. And I think in that sense, it's much more of a wake-up call for the West than it is a badge of shame for the Philippines.
1: The UNSC has the unique power to impose sanctions, authorize military action and pass binding resolutions. Its core mission is to maintain international peace and security. Let's take a closer look at the bloc now. There are five permanent members that wield absolute veto power. Now they are the US, UK, France, Russia and China. These countries were the primary victors of World War II, as well as the leading architects of the United Nations. The African region remains unrepresented despite its size because most countries there were still under colonial rule. But it can be part of the rotational non-permanent membership. There are 10 seats with overlapping two-year terms. Each year, five new countries are elected to replace outgoing members. These rotating seats are strictly divided by a geographic region. Africa holds three seats, Asia-Pacific and Latin America have two each, Western Europe and others hold two, and Eastern Europe has one. These 10 members have no absolute veto power, but hold equal voting rights on everything. So without their backing, the Council cannot pass the mandates, sanctions or peacekeeping missions required to maintain global security. While your Asia business update is next, the rout in Indonesian markets deepening with stocks hitting a near six-year low and the rupiah breaching the key 18,000 per dollar level. And later, Meta in a fight with the Australian government to avoid doing deals with local media or pay a digital platform tax. We'll tell you how the US tech giant is fighting Canberra's move.
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7: 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These are the kitchens that feed flights.
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1: Check on business news now. Indonesia's parliament has passed sweeping legislation that places further emphasis on its central bank supporting economic growth, while empowering lawmakers to evaluate independent financial regulators and Bank Indonesia. The finance minister told parliament the amendment was aimed at boosting economic growth and enhancing global competitiveness at a time when the country is facing multiple pressures from high global oil prices. The bill was passed with support from all parties. With the new expanded mandate, Parliament will now be tasked with evaluating the performance of the central bank as well as the Indonesia Deposit Insurance Corporation and Financial Services Authority. The bill adding to concerns among investors about the possibility it could lead to political interference in the central bank. And this comes at a time when Bank Indonesia is already struggling with stabilising the rupiah. And also as President Prabowo Subianto aims to achieve 8% economic expansion during his term. Well, the Indonesian rupiah has hit a fresh record low, sinking to around 18,000 against the US dollar. The sharp slide is piling pressure on policymakers, with investors now watching closely for a stronger response from Bank Indonesia. A sharp drop in the benchmark stock index as well. The Jakarta Composite extending its decline after a 5% plunge yesterday, amid speculation of a potential downgrade by international ratings agency on Indonesia's credit rating. The weakening currency adds to a slew of concerns over Indonesia's fiscal trajectory, narrowing trade surplus and inflation. Well, already the rupiah is Asia's worst performing currency this year, as higher oil prices is seen to widen the state's budget deficit. The central bank has rolled out a series of measures to support the local currency and attract inflows. Last month, Bank Indonesia surprised markets with a 50 basis point rate hike. Asia-Pacific markets on the back foot as escalating tensions in the Middle East weigh on risk sentiment, starting in Korea, where the Kospi is back online after yesterday's break. It is lower, weighed down by heavyweight Samsung Electronics and SK Hynix. Now, we're also seeing losses in Singapore and India. Checking those South Korea behemoths now, and we are seeing Asian chip stocks will mostly fall after Broadcom delivered a forecast for artificial intelligence chip revenue that was seen as disappointing. Now, oil also falling after Washington said Israel and Lebanon agreed to implement a ceasefire to end hostilities in a boost to hopes for a broader deal to end the Iran war. The boost also comes as President Trump said that talks with Iran this weekend could produce positive results. Prices, though, remain volatile as the U.S. and Iran traded a new round of airstrikes overnight. The OECD has also warned that a prolonged energy shock could slow global growth and potentially push some economies into recession. Now, back to equities in Greater China, also underwater with all three majors lower as investors flee from riskier assets. Except for Shenzhen, it's up just slightly. Now, in Japan, though, Nikkei 225 in line with losses in the region. The Japanese yen strengthening against the dollar, and now it remains near the 160 level. The pressure comes amid remarks by Bank of Japan Governor Kazuo Ueda that made an interest rate hike this month sound likely but not certain. Investors also assessing the latest additional budget by the government to help households manage rising energy costs as the Middle East conflict drags on. U.S. President Donald Trump has unveiled new tariffs on dozens of its trading partners over concerns they are not doing enough to tackle forced labor. China, Japan, and India are among the major economies targeted by the proposal. They will face 12.5% tariffs. A smaller percentage, including the EU and Indonesia, will be subject to 10% levy. The 60 economies listed account for almost all of the goods sold to the U.S. The plan drew immediate pushback from Beijing, who rejected Washington's accusations, denying suggestions of forced labor, saying trade issues should be sorted out in discussions. Singapore last month also firmly rejected U.S. claims. Other nations have also responded. Japan, India and South Korea all saying they are in close contact with the U.S. The U.K. says it is tackling forced labor. The EU and Australia say that the tariffs are unjustified. Well, the new duties do not take effect immediately. Now, they're subject to public comment and review. Public hearings are due to begin next month. The proposal comes after the country's Supreme Court struck down most of President Trump's Liberation Day levies. The legal setback prompted him to enact 10% baseline duties under a Trade Act provision. But they're due to expire next month and are being subjected to a legal challenge as well. Trade policy analyst Deborah Elm says the proposal leaves key questions unanswered and may be being used to provide Washington with another route to maintain trade barriers.
9: I think that the challenge here is that it's unclear what is even meant by forced labor. All of the materials that I've read from the case doesn't really clarify very much what the U.S. is looking for and what would it mean to effectively enforce that, also unclear. And it shows you, I think, that this is less of a serious investigation and much more of a way for the United States to rebuild its tariff wall that was reduced when the Supreme Court overturned Trump's first attempt at building new tariffs under IEEPA in February.
1: Meta has accused Australia of violating free trade agreements with the U.S. The tech giant made the allegation in a formal response to the government's draft legislation that could tax digital platforms up to 2.25% of all revenue made in Australia if they do not make deals with local media firms. The news bargaining incentive is specifically targeted at Meta, Google, and TikTok. The Facebook and Instagram owner has opposed the legislature, calling it discriminatory, and said it will not deliver a sustainable news sector. Meta also alleged it is broader than existing digital services taxes and pointed out that the U.S. has taken trade actions. The American firm's criticism comes as Australia's Treasury has been holding meetings with major tech and news players about the news bargaining incentive. The Australian government and major digital platforms have been debating the matter of reimbursement to news outlets for their content since 2021. That was when the administration passed a law requiring platforms to negotiate deals or face government arbitration. The news bargaining incentive is due to be introduced into Australia's parliament later this year. Artificial intelligence tools are increasingly being used in city planning as they can analyze data patterns to create better community spaces. A new exhibition by the Urban Redevelopment Authority highlights how these tools can shape how the city is planned, built, and managed. One of the tools focuses on making roads safer by using an AI system that can detect unsafe parking behavior. Another helps to pinpoint locations along walkways where falls may be more likely, thereby helping planners create safer and more accessible spaces for seniors. Such tools allow city planners to make more targeted interventions.
0: Urban planning is dynamic. We're constantly having to adapt to an aging population, to the new ways of working in a post-pandemic world, and to climate change. This is where AI can be a powerful partner in planning, by helping us move from reacting to anticipating. This means we can intervene earlier, allocate resources more precisely, and design policies with greater confidence in their downstream efficacy.
1: SpaceX is rocketing towards a record-breaking Wall Street debut. Elon Musk's space and AI firm has officially unveiled plans to raise $75 billion in an initial public offering set for next Friday. The filing showed shares will be priced at a fixed $135 each, now which would make it the biggest IPO in history, three times the current record held by Saudi Aramco. Now, at that price tag, SpaceX would be valued at $1.77 trillion, making it the seventh biggest company in the U.S. and putting it above Mr. Musk's EV firm Tesla, which is worth around $1.6 trillion. It plans to use the money to fund various moonshots, including Mr. Musk's goals to eventually send humans to Mars and put data centers into orbit. This as the firm looks to evolve beyond its core rocket operations into a broader AI and infrastructure powerhouse. The hotly anticipated debut could clear the path for more mega listings as AI bigwigs, Anthropic and OpenAI race to go public. Siamak Khesa, CEO and co-founder of Kahan Space, explained why he believes investors have priced SpaceX's potential future successes into its target valuation.
21: It's not the question of looking at whether SpaceX is valued that much today. Rather, they are kind of hedging their bets on the future of some of the capabilities, the moonshot project-based data centers, starships, basically the commercial cargo, even the XAI growth. So they are betting on the growth of those businesses, and rather than today's of the SpaceX. So that valuation is kind of forward-looking. If you look at the Elon Musk and the dynamics of the company, he owns around 79% of the votes and 42% of the equity. So at these terms, this is potentially the most one of the most founder-friendly IPO offering out there ever. So definitely the Elon Musk factor is a big one. It has unquestionably boosted the valuation of this company. Investors have seen that this person, Elon Musk, has created other category-defining companies, AI company, as well as obviously Tesla, EV company. That's kind of a double-edged sword. And in a way, you are kind of hedging your bet on one person to deliver. The history shows us that he's able to deliver, but still yet to be seen.
1: And up ahead on Asia Now, Israel and Lebanon agree to implement a ceasefire, but with a condition in place. And later, a look at how a program in Indonesia aimed at tackling child malnutrition became mired in food safety concerns and controversy.

0: Drink this, and I'm supposed to feel more focus. This, and I'll enter chill mode. This, and my gut gets some self-care. But how many does it take?
1: Are functional drinks really worth their premium price?
2: This is a double shot espresso with chaga.
0: Talking Point, Sunday on CNA.
3: Journey across Asia through stories of change, resilience and rediscovery this June on CNA. As countries across Asia race towards cleaner energy, communities are rethinking how they power their everyday lives. From solar fields to offshore wind farms, witness the transition towards a more sustainable future. In Power to the People, hikikomori, a growing phenomenon of social withdrawal, is now affecting youths in Singapore.
4: They always hide under the bed, doesn't want to go to school.
3: Follow four individuals over 6 months as families search for answers and possible solutions in shutdown. And as Singapore transformed over the past two centuries, so too did its rivers and waterways.
5: Before Raffles came to Singapore, it was once a wet rice paddy field.
3: Rediscover the water channels that once shaped the island in Lost Rivers this June on CNA.

0: Updating the Zawa's top stories. The South Korean president's ruling party sweeps local elections but fails to flip the capital Seoul from the opposition People Power Party. North Korea's Kim Jong-un promises an exponential boost to their nuclear forces, saying his strategy is irreversible. Indonesia passes sweeping changes to the central bank, expanding its mandate to include economic growth and empowering lawmakers to evaluate its performance as the rupiah plummets to a historic low. The U.S. State Department says Israel and Lebanon have agreed to renew their ceasefire following negotiations in Washington. A joint statement released after the talks said the truce is contingent on a complete cessation of fire from Hezbollah.
1: Israel and Lebanon reaffirm that they have no hostile intent toward one another, committed to continuing direct negotiations to build confidence, resolve all outstanding issues, and work towards a comprehensive agreement between the two countries.
0: The two sides, which do not have formal diplomatic relations, also agreed to establish pilot zones where only the Lebanese army would be allowed to operate. Another round of talks is scheduled for this month. Israel and Lebanon previously agreed to a ceasefire in April that was then extended in May, but fighting resumed just days later with both sides accusing each other of violating the deal. The violence has stepped up pressure under US President Donald Trump, who confirmed he had a heated phone call with Israeli Prime Minister Benjamin Netanyahu over the continued fighting. Mr. Trump admitted to calling Mr. Netanyahu crazy during their conversation, but stressed that relations between them remain strong.
2: I wouldn't say angry. I was a little bit perturbed at his constantly fighting with Lebanon. You know, at some point I said, Bibi, we got to stop this. We got to stop it. But I have a very good relationship. We've done well together. He always says, we could never have done it, but everybody knows that we could have never done it without the United States.
0: Mr. Netanyahu has also downplayed reports of a rift, saying they remain aligned on key goals, including preventing Iran from developing nuclear weapons and reducing threats to Israel and the region. The Israeli leader says that military operations are not over, but suggested any decision on a full-scale return to military action against Iran would rest with Mr. Trump.
3: I think this is a crisis. You should be in some other conversations. But we've always found a way. We have so many agreements. We agree on the main things. We want to get Iran, the nuclear program in Iran, finished. We want to make sure that Iran doesn't pose a threat to Israel, to the Middle East, to America.
0: A major escalation in the Middle East after a deadly drone attack on Kuwait's flagship international airport, adding further strain on the U.S.-Iran ceasefire. One person was killed and more than 60 others were injured. Footage shared on social media showed fires burning and smoke filling the airport. Eyewitnesses pointed to where the drone apparently hit and tore off the terminal's roof. The strike happened just 48 hours after Kuwait's airport had fully resumed operations amid a barrage of Iranian strikes in recent days. The airport compound houses a base used by U.S. forces at a distance from civilian terminals. Now, Kuwait authorities say among those injured were civilians, including travelers and people working at the airport. India has confirmed that the fatality was a citizen. It condemned the strike and urged all parties to cease attacks. Kuwait says Tehran is behind the latest attack and expelled two Iranian diplomats. But Iran's Revolutionary Guards denied responsibility, blaming it instead on the U.S. A spokesperson said their investigation showed that the destruction was caused by an error in the American Patriot system, which failed to intercept Iranian missiles and landed on the terminal. U.S. Central Command maintained that Iran deliberately targeted the airport. While Kuwait is among Gulf states caught in the volley of fire between the U.S. and Iran as negotiations to end the war hit a wall, Bahrain, like Kuwait, also says that it intercepted several Iranian missiles and drones targeting civilian infrastructure. Saudi Arabia, Qatar and Oman have condemned the attacks, while the UAE has called for a unified response from GCC states. Data across governments show at least 29 people have been killed since the war began in late February. Gulf states that host the U.S. Middle East bases have borne the brunt of the strikes, which Iran says are retaliation for American attacks on Iranian targets. Blake Sifton reports for CNA from Tel Aviv. He tells us how the latest attacks are raising fears of a return to full war in the region.
4: Now, we should also note that this was not simply an attack and a response to that attack. It was a series of back and forth attacks between Iran and the U.S. that escalated and culminated in that attack on the airport. So that is raising fears that these continuous cycles of violence between Iran and the United States could eventually spiral out of control and see a return to full war. In addition to Kuwait, Bahrain suffered serious attacks, and Iran has said that they will more directly target Gulf states that host U.S. bases, saying that they bore direct and clear responsibility for U.S. attacks. The IRGC also affirmed that they have escalated, saying, "We had previously warned that in case of aggression, the response would be different and more severe, and we acted accordingly." Now, meanwhile, in Lebanon, despite a new ceasefire being announced there by President Trump just a few days ago, the violence is continuing. The Israeli military has continued carrying out airstrikes in the south and on a highway leading to Beirut. And there are reports of further Hezbollah rockets, being fired toward northern Israel.
0: Ukraine launched drone strikes on targets in St. Petersburg just hours before Russian President Vladimir Putin opened his showcase economic forum there. The attack is raising concerns over the effectiveness of Russia's air defenses.
5: Ukrainian drones slammed into an oil terminal in St. Petersburg and a warship at a nearby naval base on Wednesday. The blasts taking place just hours before it was to play host to his showcase economic forum, dubbed Putin's Davos. Ukrainian President Volodymyr Zelensky confirmed his drones had struck the fuel terminal and said they had also targeted a military facility where elements of Russia's Baltic Fleet are located. Ukraine released a video which showed a drone striking a Russian warship in what it said was a dry dock at Kronstadt. Kremlin spokesperson Dmitry Peskov said Russia would continue to strike Ukraine systematically in response to such attacks so that such strikes don't occur in future. The city's governor said unspecified, quote, infrastructure objects had been attacked in three districts of Russia's second biggest city and home to over 5 million people. The governor of the surrounding region said air defenses shot down 59 Ukrainian drones overnight. Given the importance of the event to Moscow, the Ukrainian attack is likely to raise questions inside Russia about the effectiveness of its air defense capabilities. The location of the economic forum itself was heavily protected, and there was no suggestion that Ukrainian drones had got close to the venue. Some of the most prominent guests this year are from Saudi Arabia, including Energy Minister Prince Abdulaziz bin Salman, an eclectic group of Americans, including ex-Hollywood star Steven Seagal and far-right influencer Candace Owens, are due to attend. The Kremlin said Rodney Mims Cook Jr., named by President Donald Trump to head the Commission of Fine Arts overseeing his White House ballroom, is the first serving U.S. official to attend since 2018.
0: The former head of Indonesia's free meals program has been arrested after being sacked amid corruption allegations. Dadan Hindayana was detained a day after he was dismissed as authorities widened their investigation into President Prabowo Subianto's flagship free meals program that was central to his 2024 election campaign. Investigators raided the agency's headquarters and the homes of Mr. Dadan and two other suspects. Employees reporting for duty were apparently not allowed to enter the premises. The agency is responsible for President Prabowo's multi-billion dollar initiative, which aims to provide free, nutritious meals to millions of school children and pregnant women. But it has faced mounting criticisms since its launch. Food poisoning incidents linked to the scheme have reportedly affected at least 33,000 children. The program has also come under pressure over its hefty price tag. It's expected to cost some $28 billion through 2029. The scheme was recently scaled back amid rising economic pressures linked to the conflict in the Middle East. Chandni Vadvani has more on the corruption allegations that led to the arrest at the highest levels of the agency.
6: The Attorney General's office has officially named former head of the National Nutrition Agency, Dadan Hindayana, along with two former deputy heads for alleged corruption in executing the Free Nutritious Meals program. In a press conference, Director of Investigations at the Attorney General's Office for Special Crimes outlined a litany of charges, including the procurement of over 21,000 electric motorcycles, over 30,000 pairs of shoes and tablets, and over 5,000 television units that did not comply with regulations and were marked up. Now, allegations were also revealed of billions of rupiah in daily funds flowing to foundations affiliated with the Free Nutritious Meals program, which are affiliated then with high-ranking officials at the agency. The investigator also went on to explain that the so-called foundations served as vehicles for crime and did not meet the requirements to be nutrition fulfillment service unit partners, which typically prepare the meals, but they were still approved to become partners through affiliations with Mr. Dadan and his associates. Now, the investigator also said that these foundations also received very large incentives. Separately, prior to being officially charged and detained, Indonesia's state secretary said that the president is appointing Nanik Dayang to replace Mr. Dadan after a year and a half of monitoring and evaluation.
0: CNA's Arnold Gay takes us through how the controversy unfolded.
7: President Prabowo's much high billion-dollar scheme was launched in January 2025. But within weeks, reports of mass food poisoning began emerging. Between August and October last year, cases spiked sharply. An NGO said around 15,000 children fell ill during that period. Authorities blame poor sanitation, improper food storage and delays in meal deliveries. In October last year, nearly 700 students fell ill in a single outbreak, forcing the temporary closure of several central kitchens. It sparked a public outcry. The government responded the following month by tightening supervision and introducing stricter food safety rules. But challenges persisted. In May this year, budget pressures that authorities to scale back meal distributions to 5 days a week instead of six. And yesterday, the head of the agency overseeing the program was sacked. The program was introduced to tackle malnutrition and stunting among Indonesian children. UNICEF says about 1.2 million children under five face wasting, which is a serious form of undernutrition.
0: Indonesia's free meals program is one of Southeast Asia's biggest social welfare initiatives, carrying a political promise that no child should go hungry at school. Now, we've covered the story extensively here on CNA and across our platforms, and some of the experts we've spoken to have raised concerns about food safety as well as institutional weakness. And for more, head to our website, cna.asia, as well as our mobile app. The World Health Organization says the Ebola outbreak in Central Africa had a, quote, big head start. But efforts to rein in the deadly virus are beginning to make progress. Nearly 360 infections have been recorded, including 61 deaths. Health officials are warning the true toll could be far higher. WHO Chief Tedros Ghebreyesus says significant challenges remain in expanding testing and diagnostic capacity.
8: We still face several challenges. First, testing. One of our key priorities is to scale up laboratory and diagnostic capacity to reduce delays in case confirmation and support faster response decisions. Accordingly, we're working to decentralize laboratory and diagnostic capacity in priority locations.
0: The outbreak is unfolding in a region already grappling with one of the world's worst food crises. An estimated 26.5 million people across the DRC are facing acute food insecurity. And the country is also contending with an ongoing conflict that has displaced millions of people. And up ahead on Asia Now, we'll have the US primary results across six states and look into whether these outcomes could reshape November's midterms. And demand for BTS's Singapore concert tickets driving a surge in resale listings.

0: 73日部隊のことはですね、私が証言するのは最後の人ではないかと。兵器とかまた機械を作るとかいうことだと思っていたのが、ただ結局最近の培養、試験的に培養をさせられとったので、ベスト菌なんていうまね、なおそろあれが感染したら必ず死んでしまう、ひどいことがあったもんだから、
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7: I'm back! My name is Shermin, and you might know me from my search for the one. Now that that is done and dusted, I'm on a new quest now. One that involves my all-time favorite manga, Berserk. And the artist behind it, Kentaro Miura.
8: Kentaro Miura is a very private person. He's some like figure shrouded in mystery.
7: But with Miura no longer around,
9: I guess I'm 34 years too late.
7: I'm banking on others to tell me more about him.
8: Oh, how is Kentaro Miura's personality like?
7: I'm so desperate, I'm even reaching out to manga legends. Just to find out more about Berserk and Miura.
10: とにかく真面目な作家さんなんで。
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1: U.S. President Donald Trump's influence is being tested.

0: just not enough to lift Randy Feenstra to victory in Iowa's Republican primary for governor. And that went to newcomer Zach Lahn, a businessman farmer who will be fielded in November's general election. Mr. Trump's endorsement faring better in the California primary for governor. Steve Hilton among the two leading the race with Democrat Javier Becerra. Now it's a so-called jungle primary that lets the top two candidates, regardless of party affiliation, advance to November's vote. Trump-backed Hilton, Democrat Becerra, lead California governor primary race. And Kate Fisher is tracking the political developments for CNA, and she tells us about the potential impact the primaries could have on November's midterm elections and President Trump's agenda.
1: Well, I think everyone's looking at these results to try and get a hint of what's going to happen in November and whether Donald Trump will change course because of it. You mentioned California there. It could have been two Democrats going through that primary to become governor, but Steve Hilton, the Republican, doing well enough to come through. So a suggestion there that Donald Trump's influence is working. But then you mentioned Iowa, where in the governor's race, the candidate backed by Donald Trump and endorsed by him lost to the other Republican, and that is the first time in this election season that a candidate for governor, Senate, or the House that has been endorsed by Trump has lost, which is a suggestion that perhaps he is not entirely omnipotent when it comes to the GOP. And I've been speaking to politics professor Todd Belt at the George Washington University here in the US Capitol, and he says that in fact the midterms could show some weakness when it comes to Donald Trump's control over the GOP.
2: We know that his approval among all voters is down substantially. So it could be a very, very different set of events that we will see in November. We know that the president is the most important aspect of the midterm elections. They are a referendum on the president's job approval. And always the number one issue in the president's job approval is the economy, which of course is not doing well because of the two self-inflicted wounds of the war in Iran and the tariffs.
0: A new kind of cash could be clawing its way into British wallets. The Bank of England is considering a fresh look for its banknotes with iconic native animals set to feature on the new designs. And officials say that the updated imagery will celebrate Britain's natural heritage while improving on anti-counterfeit features.
3: Which animals would you like to see on Britain's next banknotes? Foxes and puffins are on a short list of wildlife to appear on the new currency. The chosen animals will replace historic figures, including World War II leader Winston Churchill, novelist Jane Austen, and mathematician Alan Turing.
4: I like badgers and hedgehogs. We'll put them on.
5: Foxes? Yeah, why not?
3: Now, the public can recommend which animals they want to feature before July 3rd.
6: Maybe put the unicorn on a 20 and the lion on a 50 or something like that.
7: I'd like to see a red kite. So it's symbolic of the Chiltern Hills, where I'm from. I think it's a national treasure.
3: A consultation last year chose the theme. In total, the Bank of England and wildlife experts have selected 18 animals, including curlew, dragonfly, and kingfisher, for the public to choose from. But not everyone is happy.
8: I'm not sure if this is really a priority at the moment. However, I think what I'd like to see is a combination of native animals and also historical figures as well.
3: Leaders of Britain's opposition political parties have all said it'll remove important figures from the public eye. The reigning British monarch, which has been on British banknotes since 1960, will stay on the next series. A decision is expected by the end of 2026, and the new banknotes will not be in circulation for several years.
0: Tickets for K-pop boy band BTS's concert tour in Singapore are going on resale sites for up to 23 times their original price. The inflated listings emerged on the very first day of pre-sales, even with more than 220,000 tickets up for grabs across four nights. Now, CNA's Ivy Chok with a report.
9: Ticket sales opened at noon, and already demand was blowing up like dynamite. My lowest queue number came in at more than 33,000 people ahead.

0: time check, it's about 30 minutes since the sales began, and we only just got to the 20,000s. We started at about 33,000, so that's about 4,000 or 5,000.
1: For one young BTS fan, trying to get tickets while in school was anything but smooth.
2: I think my ticketing experience was quite chaotic because firstly, I was in class, so I couldn't really use my laptop to try for the ticketing. So it was mainly on my phone, and then trying to coordinate with like my friends to help me to get the tickets were a bit hard because I need to focus on class and try and communicate with my friends as well. And then there's a lot of people going in and out wanting tickets as well.
1: Another fan says it took her more than 3 hours to secure seats, and she left nothing to chance.
3: My husband's actually working from home today, and the kids at home because it's the school holidays. I was like, okay, the TV's Wi-Fi is off. Everything else is in airplane mode. Only the things that I'm using for ticketing are actually on Wi-Fi. And then I have the phone 5G as a backup as well.
1: Resale listings began circulating as soon as 20 minutes after the official pre-sale kicked off. On ticket broker StubHub, a single VIP ticket by the stage was listed for close to $9,000, nearly 23 times its original price. Scalpers have also taken to social media site X, with one seller sharing what looked to be a document with more than 150 tickets, complete with seat details, and offering buyers a PDF version of tickets. One post on online platform Carousell also showed a set of 4 VIP tickets on offer for about $6,700. It's since appeared to have been taken down. Fans and local group chats have started actively flagging such inflated listings, with some lodging reports as well.
3: It's daylight robbery. And again, it really takes away from actual fans. And you know, not all BTS fans are going to be able to afford that kind of thing.
1: With 2 more days of ticketing to go, fans who are not so lucky say they will continue to try securing a spot.
4: From defending champions Argentina taking on Algeria to tournament favourites France going up against Iraq, football fans in Singapore can catch the World Cup fever for free. Mediacorp's Channel 5 and MeWatch will be showing 28 matches in its biggest ever free-to-air lineup for the tournament. They include 23 group stage matches, both semi-finals, the third place playoff and the World Cup final. Mediacorp is the official broadcast rights holder of this year's FIFA World Cup in Singapore. And it says the move is part of its push to make major sporting moments more accessible for all and bring people together through shared national experiences. And you can subscribe to the FIFA World Cup 2026 via MeWatch and catch all 104 matches live on the platform. And up ahead on Asia Now, we'll check on the top stories. South Korean President Lee Jae-myung solidifies his mandate with the ruling party's victories in local elections. The sweep, however, is missing a crucial mayoral post. Plus, the Malaysian Prime Minister says he's focused on the job and not on speculation of a possible snap general election.

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1: The first thing in the morning as Asia wakes up to a new day. Get up to speed with major events shaping lives in the region and other parts of the world.
2: Putting things in perspective with eye-opening reports and expert analysis as a new era of global politics breeds power struggles and shifting alliances.
1: We get to the heart of the matter and take stock of the issues you're invested in with on-the-ground reports and wall-to-wall coverage. Viewing it all from a regional lens because we put Asia first.
0: This is Asia Now.
3: It's 3 p.m. in Singapore and Hong Kong, 12:30 in New Delhi and 2 o'clock in Jakarta. I'm Glenda Chong at this hour. A South Korean president's ruling party sweeps local elections but fails to flip the capital Seoul from the opposition People Power Party. North Korea's Kim Jong-un promises an exponential boost to their nuclear forces, saying his strategy is irreversible. Indonesia passes sweeping changes to the central bank, expanding its mandate to include economic growth and empowering lawmakers to evaluate its performance as the rupiah plummets to a historic low.

0: South Korea's ruling Democratic Party has swept the majority of seats in local elections, but failed to take control of Seoul. The opposition People Power Party has retained the nation's top local political post, with incumbent Oh Se-hoon narrowly winning the race for mayor in the capital. The vote is widely seen as an early test of public support for President Lee Jae-myung and his administration. Mr. Lee's party already controlled the presidency and parliament. The strong showing bolsters his mandate to pursue pro-market fiscal policies. The Democratic Party clinched 12 out of 16 key gubernatorial and mayoral seats that were contested, including the conservative stronghold of Busan. But it also suffered a setback in the parliamentary by-elections, losing 4 seats in the National Assembly. The Election Commission says turnout was the second highest at more than 60%. It is, however, facing nationwide anger over a shortage of ballot papers, forcing some polling stations to suspend voting. President Lee says he regrets the confusion arising from the lack of ballots, calling on the commission to take accountability and make sure it does not happen again. CNA's senior correspondent Lim Yeon-suk with more on why Seoul bucked the nationwide trend and remains in opposition hands, and what the overall results mean for President Lee.
1: In areas like Yongsan and Gangnam, which are some of the most affluent districts in the capital, he maintained this very strong support. Now, these are districts which tend to be more conservative-leaning and also highly sensitive to issues like property policy, taxes, and the economy. So support in those areas reflects a combination of this political alignment and policy concerns that resonate strongly with the higher-income voters. But at the same time, you know, these districts are also where voters often prioritize stability and experienced city management, and Mayor Oh Se-hoon has a lot of that. So it seems like those factors helped consolidate his base in key parts of the city, even in what was a very close overall race. But this also shows that, you know, Seoul is highly segmented politically. Different districts voted very differently depending on the demographics, the housing structure, and also local concerns. Overall, these results suggest that President Lee Jae-myung still has this relatively solid base of public support about a year into his presidency. And, you know, the key point is that there's no clear sign of a nationwide backlash against his administration at this stage, which is something we often can see in the local elections if voters want to send a strong warning or message to the government. So in that sense, I think the outcome suggests that most voters are not looking to change the political direction of the country right now, and that does give President Lee Jae-myung some room to continue pushing his domestic agenda. However, it's not a sweeping endorsement either, because the results do show that his party is strong nationwide, but in a way not dominant everywhere, and it still faces some competition in some of the key areas. And that means that his political position is not stable, but not unchallenged.
0: North Korea's leader is vowing an exponential boost in nuclear forces. Kim Jong-un made the call during a visit to a new factory producing nuclear bomb fuels. He said, output of weapons-grade material has more than doubled in the past 5 years. He ordered a further increase. North Korea sees its nuclear arsenal as protection against attacks from the South and the U.S. Mr. Kim rejected pressure from Washington, calling his strategy irreversible. U.S. President Donald Trump's efforts to denuclearize the North remains in limbo. During his first term in office, he held 2 summits with Mr. Kim in Singapore and Vietnam, where talks collapsed with no agreement on sanctions relief and disarmament. In recent months, Mr. Trump reportedly discussed with South Korean officials the possibility of renewing talks with Pyongyang. Malaysian Prime Minister Anwar Ibrahim says the upcoming Johor election will not distract the federal government from carrying out its duties. The Johor State Assembly was dissolved on Monday, and polls will take place there in less than 2 months. Speculation has been rife that Mr. Anwar may call for a snap general election, a claim that the Prime Minister has dismissed.
2: I don't worry. I'm focusing on my job. The problem is some of these people don't think of this. We should focus on the job.
0: Mr. Anwar was speaking to reporters on the sidelines of an energy conference in Kuala Lumpur earlier today. While Malaysia's general election is not due until 2028, at least three state polls are due to be held within the next year. And analysts have said that rising energy costs could push Mr. Anwar to seek a fresh mandate ahead of any move to trim subsidies or raise fuel prices, which would be deeply unpopular. The Philippines has failed in its bid for a seat on the United Nations Security Council. It lost the Asia-Pacific spot to Kyrgyzstan after falling short of the required two-thirds majority. Now, observers say Kyrgyzstan's victory could strengthen China and Russia's influence on the council. Both had backed the Central Asian nation. Nick Harper reports for CNA from Washington.
3: The annual vote in the United Nations General Assembly sees five new non-permanent members elected onto the 15-member Security Council. For the newly elected members, it's a chance to elevate their country, giving them a say in global peace and security, and giving them a chance to raise issues of regional importance. Zimbabwe and Trinidad and Tobago were elected, while in the European grouping, which had two seats to fill, Portugal shocked the hall by getting the most votes, followed by Austria. Germany had lobbied hard and was expected by some to be the strongest contender. But it was the Asia-Pacific region that provided the real drama. It took four rounds of voting to settle which country would fill that seat. Neither Kyrgyzstan nor the Philippines were able to gain the required two-thirds majority. But round after round, the Philippines saw its support dwindle, with more nations throwing their backing behind Kyrgyzstan. A Philippines win was expected to see Southeast Asian issues featured on the global stage. President Ferdinand Marcos Jr. travelled to New York in March to push his country's candidacy. The Philippines planned to promote regional security and climate change, and reportedly had the backing of Permanent Security Council members the US, UK and France. But it's been more than two decades since the Philippines last served on the council, and the geopolitical environment has shifted. Instead, China and Russia's choice, Kyrgyzstan, won the seat. And that may not bode well for Washington at a time of heightened tensions and protracted geopolitical problems. The Security Council has been deeply divided in recent years over issues including Russia's war with Ukraine, Israel's assault on Gaza, and the US military campaign against Iran. In Kyrgyzstan, China and Russia will likely have an ally around the council's horseshoe table. And that's a disappointing result for the Trump administration, which has strengthened its relationship with Manila, counting on the Philippines as a key economic and security partner in the region. Kyrgyzstan has never served on the council before. The five new members start their two-year term on January 1st, with Kyrgyzstan replacing Pakistan. For CNA, I'm Nick Harper in Washington, D.C.
0: Christopher Ankerson, clinical professor of global affairs from NYU, explains the factors that may have contributed to the Philippines' unsuccessful bid for the seat.
4: I think Kyrgyzstan had two things going for it. It had made a broader appeal, applying much more of a global south rather than a middle power approach. I think Kyrgyzstan also, the second thing they had going for them is they had much more active support from Moscow and Beijing. The Western powers did back the Philippines, but they were not actively campaigning on their behalf. So I think those two things together made Kyrgyzstan a much more appealing choice. The campaign that the Philippines did was trying to be not so parochial. They didn't want to. They didn't bring up issues of the South China Sea. I think they were trying to be much more of a regional player. They spoke many times about this being a voice for Southeast Asia. The problem is, when you take that to the larger General Assembly, that small sub-region is not necessarily of interest to the other two-thirds of the members of the General Assembly that are required. It was a very close vote in the first three rounds. So I think there was a prima facie utility there. But when you're looking at a sub-regional focus, you're going to lose out, I suppose, to more general, wider purview issues that you need to get votes for. People win, people lose. Kyrgyzstan lost to Pakistan in the last round 2 years ago. Now they've won. Kyrgyzstan has never been on the council. The Philippines, this would have been their fifth time. So I don't think there's any shame for the Philippines in not making it. But I think the United States will see this as a loss in the sense that one of its allies, a clearly pro-Western country, has been snubbed in a way. And I think in that sense, it's much more of a wake-up call for the West than it is a badge of shame for the Philippines.
0: The United Nations Security Council has the unique power to impose sanctions, authorize military action, and pass binding resolutions. Its core mission is to maintain international peace and security. So let's take a closer look at the bloc. There are five permanent members that wield absolute veto power. They are the US, UK, France, Russia, and China. These countries were the primary victors of World War II, as well as the leading architects of the United Nations. The African region remains unrepresented despite its size because most countries there were still under colonial rule. But it can be part of the rotational, non-permanent membership. There are 10 seats with overlapping two-year terms. Each year, five new countries are elected to replace outgoing members. These rotating seats are strictly divided by geographic region. So Africa holds three seats, Asia Pacific and Latin America have two each, Western Europe and others, they hold two, and Eastern Europe has one. These 10 members have no absolute veto power, but hold equal voting rights on everything. So without their backing, the Council cannot pass the mandates, sanctions, or peacekeeping missions required to maintain global security. Well, your Asia Business Update is next, and the rout in Indonesian markets deepening with stocks hitting a near six-year low and the rupiah breaching the key 18,000 per dollar level. And later, Meta in a fight with the Australian government to avoid doing deals with local media or pay a digital platform tax. And we'll tell you how the US tech giant is fighting Canberra's move.

0: 73日部隊のことはですね、私が証言するのは最後の人ではないかと。兵器とかまた機械を作るとかいうことだと思っていたのが、ただ結局最近の培養、試験的に培養させられとったので、ベスト菌なんていうまね、なおそろあれが感染したら必ず死んでしまう、ひどいことがあったもんだから、
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2: CNA wins big at the New York Festivals 2026 with an outstanding haul of 16 awards, including 11 gold, 2 silver, and 3 bronze. 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CNA, understand Asia.
3: Drugs like this are part of the new wave that we are seeing in the drug market.
4: 17-year-old Chinese male smoking weed. He was pronounced dead the same day. But there was no weed in the system.
5: Someone told me, hey, this is similar to weed. It's more intense. After a while, people start overdose.
6: They are calling this the soft drug. It's okay to take them because you won't be able to be caught.
7: That is mushrooming of clandestine labs.
8: मैंने एक लैब में खुद गया हूँ बनते हुए देखा हूँ. एस्ट्रोनॉट जैसा सूट पूरा ऊपर से नीचे सूट फुल कवर.
4: Drug syndicate is very smart. When you come up with a new testing methodology, they will actually design a new one to circumvent.
9: It's that cat and mouse game.

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0: We unpack the key drivers behind the developments so you can stay ahead.
5: Asia Business News now. Now, Indonesia's parliament has passed sweeping legislation that places further emphasis on its central bank supporting economic growth while empowering lawmakers to evaluate independent financial regulators and Bank Indonesia. The finance minister told parliament the amendment was aimed at boosting economic growth and enhancing global competitiveness at a time when the country is facing multiple pressures from high global oil prices. The bill was passed with support from all parties. With the new expanded mandate, Parliament will now be tasked with evaluating the performance of the central bank as well as the Indonesia Deposit Insurance Corporation and Financial Services Authority. The bill, adding to concerns among investors about the possibility it could lead to political interference in the central bank. And this comes at a time when Bank Indonesia is already struggling with stabilizing the rupiah, and also as President Prabowo Subianto aims to achieve 8% economic expansion during his term. While the Indonesian rupiah has hit a fresh record low, sinking to around 18,000 against the US dollar, the sharp slide is piling pressure on policymakers, with investors now watching closely for a stronger response from Bank Indonesia. A sharp drop in the benchmark stock index as well, the Jakarta Composite extending its decline after a 5% plunge yesterday amid speculation of a potential downgrade by international ratings agency on Indonesia's credit rating.

0: The weakening currency adds to a slew of concerns over Indonesia's fiscal trajectory, narrowing trade surplus and inflation. Now, already the rupiah is Asia's worst performing currency this year, as higher oil prices is seen to widen the state's budget deficit. The central bank has rolled out a series of measures to support the local currency and attract inflows. Last month, Bank Indonesia surprised markets with a 50 basis point rate hike. While Asia-Pacific markets trading mixed with escalating tensions in the Middle East weighing on risk sentiment, stocks in Singapore trading down, while in India the major indices near the flat line, Greater China benchmarks underwater, but Chinese chipmakers jumped on bets of domestic breakthrough. Now oil also falling after Washington said Israel and Lebanon agreed to implement a ceasefire to end hostilities in a boost to hopes for a broader deal to end the Iran war. The boost also comes as President Trump said talks with Iran this weekend could produce positive results. Prices, though, remain volatile as the US and Iran traded a new round of airstrikes overnight. The OECD has also warned that a prolonged energy shock could slow global growth and potentially push some economies into recession. US President Donald Trump has unveiled new tariffs on dozens of its trading partners over concerns they are not doing enough to tackle forced labor. China, Japan, and India are among the major economies targeted by the proposal. They will face a 12.5% tariff. A smaller percentage, including the EU and Indonesia, will be subject to a 10% levy. The 60 economies listed account for almost all of the goods sold to the US. The plan drew immediate pushback from Beijing, who rejected Washington's accusations, denying suggestions of forced labor, saying trade issues should be sorted out in discussions. Singapore last month also firmly rejected US claims. Other nations have also responded, Japan, India and South Korea all saying they are in close contact with the US. The UK says that it is tackling forced labor. The EU and Australia say the tariffs are unjustified. While the new duties do not take effect immediately, they are subject to public comment and review, and public hearings are due to begin next month. The proposal comes after the country's Supreme Court struck down most of President Trump's Liberation Day levies. The legal setback prompted him to enact 10% baseline duties under a Trade Act provision. But they are due to expire next month and are being subjected to a legal challenge as well as trade policy. Now, trade policy analyst Deborah Elm says the proposal leaves key questions unanswered and may be used to provide Washington with another route to maintain trade barriers.
1: I think that the challenge here is that it's unclear what is even meant by forced labor. All of the materials that I've read from the case doesn't really clarify very much what the U.S. is looking for and what would it mean to effectively enforce that, also unclear. And it shows you, I think, that this is less of a serious investigation and much more of a way for the United States to rebuild its tariff wall that was reduced when the Supreme Court overturned Trump's first attempt at building new tariffs under IEEPA in February.
0: Meta has accused Australia of violating free trade agreements with the U.S. The tech giant made the allegation in a formal response to the government's draft legislation that could tax digital platforms up to 2.25% of all revenue made in Australia if they do not make deals with local media firms. The news bargaining incentive is specifically targeted at Meta, Google and TikTok. The Facebook and Instagram owner has opposed the legislature, calling it discriminatory, and said it will not deliver a sustainable news sector. Meta also alleged it is broader than existing digital services taxes and pointed out that the US has taken trade actions. The American firm's criticism comes as Australia's Treasury has been holding meetings with major tech and news players about the news bargaining incentive. The Australian government and major digital platforms have been debating the matter of reimbursement to news outlets for their content since 2021. That was when the administration passed a law requiring platforms to negotiate deals or face government arbitration. The news bargaining incentive is due to be introduced into Australia's parliament later this year. Artificial intelligence tools are increasingly being used in city planning.

0: learning as they can analyze data patterns to create better community spaces. Well, a new exhibition by the Urban Redevelopment Authority highlights how these tools can shape how the city is planned, built, and managed. Well, one of the tools focuses on making roads safer by using an AI system that can detect unsafe parking behavior. Another helps to pinpoint locations along walkways where falls may be likely, thereby helping planners create safer and more accessible spaces for seniors. Such tools allow city planners to make more targeted interventions.
1: Urban planning is dynamic. We're constantly having to adapt to an aging population, to the new ways of working in a post-pandemic world, and to climate change. This is where AI can be a powerful partner in planning, by helping us move from reacting to anticipating. This means we can intervene earlier, allocate resources more precisely, and design policies with greater confidence in their downstream efficacy.
0: SpaceX is rocketing towards a record-breaking Wall Street debut. Elon Musk's space and AI firm has officially unveiled plans to raise $75 billion in an initial public offering set for next Friday. The filing showed shares will be priced at a fixed $135 each, so which will make it the biggest IPO in history, three times the current record held by Saudi Aramco. And at that price tag, SpaceX would be valued at $1.77 trillion, making it the seventh biggest company in the US and putting it above Mr. Musk's EV firm Tesla, which is worth around $1.6 trillion. It plans to use the money to fund various moonshots, including Mr. Musk's goals to eventually send humans to Mars and put data centers into orbit, as the firm looks to evolve beyond its core rocket operations into a broader AI and infrastructure powerhouse. The hotly anticipated debut could clear the path for more mega listings as AI bigwigs, Anthropic and OpenAI race to go public. Siamak Hessa, CEO and co-founder of Kahan Space, explained why he believes investors have priced SpaceX's potential future successes into its target valuation.
2: It's not the question of looking at whether SpaceX is valued that much today. Rather, they are kind of hedging their bets on the future of some of the capabilities, the moonshot project-based data centers, you know, Starships, basically the commercial cargo, even the, you know, the XAI growth. So they are betting on the growth of, you know, those businesses, and rather than, you know, today's of the SpaceX. So that valuation is kind of forward-looking. If you look at the Elon Musk and the dynamics of the company, you know, he owns around 79% of the votes and 42% of the equity. So at these terms, this is potentially the most one of the most founder-friendly IPO offering out there ever. So definitely the Elon Musk factor is a big one. It has unquestionably boosted the valuation of this company. Investors have seen that this person, Elon Musk, has created other category-defining companies, you know, AI company, as well as obviously Tesla, EV company. That's kind of a double-edged sword. And in a way, you are kind of hedging your bet on one person to deliver. The history shows us that he's able to deliver, but still yet to be seen.
0: And up ahead on Asia Now, Israel and Lebanon agree to implement a ceasefire, but with a condition in place. And later, a look at how a program in Indonesia aimed at tackling child malnutrition became mired in food safety concerns and controversy.

0: Drink this, and I'm supposed to feel more focus. This, and I'll enter chill mode. This, and my gut gets some self-care. But how many does it take?
1: Are functional drinks really worth their premium price?
2: This is a double shot espresso with chaga.
0: Talking Point, Sunday on CNA.
3: Journey across Asia through stories of change, resilience and rediscovery this June on CNA. As countries across Asia race towards cleaner energy, communities are rethinking how they power their everyday lives. From solar fields to offshore wind farms, witness the transition towards a more sustainable future. In Power to the People. Hikikomori, a growing phenomenon of social withdrawal, is now affecting youths in Singapore.
4: They always hide under the bed, doesn't want to go to school.
3: Follow four individuals over 6 months as families search for answers and possible solutions in shutdown. And as Singapore transformed over the past two centuries, so too did its rivers and waterways.
5: Before Raffles came to Singapore, it was once a wet rice paddy field.
3: Rediscover the water channels that once shaped the island in Lost Rivers this June on CNA.

0: Updating this hour's top stories. The South Korean president's ruling party sweeps local elections but fails to flip the capital Seoul from the opposition People Power Party. North Korea's Kim Jong-un promises an exponential boost to their nuclear forces, saying his strategy is irreversible. Indonesia passes sweeping changes to the central bank, expanding its mandate to include economic growth and empowering lawmakers to evaluate its performance as the rupiah plummets to a historic low. State Department says Israel and Lebanon have agreed to renew their ceasefire following negotiations in Washington. A joint statement released after the talks said the truce is contingent on a complete cessation of fire from Hezbollah.
1: Israel and Lebanon reaffirm that they have no hostile intent toward one another, committed to continuing direct negotiations to build confidence, resolve all outstanding issues, and work towards a comprehensive agreement between the two countries.
0: The two sides, which do not have formal diplomatic relations, also agreed to establish pilot zones where only the Lebanese army would be allowed to operate. Another round of talks is scheduled for this month. Israel and Lebanon previously agreed to a ceasefire in April that was then extended in May, but fighting resumed just days later, with both sides accusing each other of violating the deal. The violence has stepped up pressure on US President Donald Trump, who confirmed he had a heated phone call with Israeli Prime Minister Benjamin Netanyahu over the continued fighting. Mr. Trump admitted to calling Mr. Netanyahu crazy during their conversation, but stressed that relations between them remain strong.
2: I wouldn't say angry. I was a little bit perturbed at his constantly fighting with Lebanon. You know, at some point I said, BB, we got to stop this. We got to stop it. But I have a very good relationship. We've done well together. He always says, we could never have done it, but everybody knows that we could have never done it without the United States.
0: Mr. Netanyahu has also downplayed reports of a rift, saying they remain aligned on key goals, including preventing Iran from developing nuclear weapons and reducing threats to Israel and the region. The Israeli leader says military operations are not over, but suggested any decision on a full-scale return to military action against Iran would rest with Mr. Trump.
3: I think this is a crisis. You should be in some other conversations. But we've always found a way. We have so many agreements. We agree on the main things. We want to get Iran, the nuclear program in Iran, finished. We want to make sure that Iran doesn't pose a threat to Israel, to the Middle East, to America.
0: The Republican-led U.S. House of Representatives has voted to rein in President Donald Trump's war against Iran. Lawmakers approved a war powers resolution directing him to withdraw American troops unless Congress declares war or authorizes the use of military force.
4: The measure passed 215 to 208, with four Republicans joining Democrats. The vote is largely symbolic for now, as the measure would still need Senate approval. Still, it reflects unease among some Republicans over Trump's handling of the conflict. It also marks a rare bipartisan effort to curb presidential powers as the war has entered a fourth month. Three previous war powers resolutions had failed in the House by increasingly slim margins. In the Senate, a separate but similar measure advanced last month, but a full vote has not yet been scheduled. The House vote comes as some Republicans begin to break with Trump on other issues, including Ukraine aid, a proposed weaponization fund, and his pick for acting National Intelligence Director.
5: The Constitution makes it clear the declaration of war is the authority and the responsibility of Congress.
4: Democrats have called on Trump to come to Congress for authorization to use military force in the Iran conflict. They argue that the conflict, which began with joint U.S.-Israeli strikes in late February, lacks a clear strategy and is driving up costs at home. The Trump administration insists that the war is necessary for national security, citing the need to prevent Iran from developing a nuclear weapon.
0: An escalation in the Middle East after a deadly drone attack on Kuwait's flagship international airport, adding further strain on the U.S.-Iran ceasefire. One person was killed and more than 60 others were injured. Footage shared on social media showed fires burning and smoke filling the airport. Eyewitnesses pointed to where the drone apparently hit and tore off the terminal's roof. The strike happened just 48 hours after Kuwait's airport had fully resumed operations amid a barrage of Iranian strikes in recent days. The airport compound houses a base used by U.S. forces at a distance from civilian terminals. Kuwait authorities say among those injured were civilians, including travelers and people working at the airport. India has confirmed that the fatality was a citizen, and it condemned the strike and urged all parties to cease attacks. Kuwait says Tehran is behind the latest attack and expelled two Iranian diplomats. But Iran's Revolutionary Guards denied responsibility, blaming it instead on the U.S. A spokesperson said their investigation showed that the destruction was caused by an error in the American Patriot system, which failed to intercept Iranian missiles and landed on the terminal. U.S. Central Command maintained that Iran deliberately targeted the airport. Kuwait is among Gulf states caught in the volley of fire between the U.S. and Iran as negotiations to end the war hit a wall. Bahrain, like Kuwait, also says it intercepted several Iranian missiles and drones targeting civilian infrastructure. Saudi Arabia, Qatar and Oman have condemned the attacks, while the UAE has called for a unified response from GCC states. Data across governments show at least 29 people have been killed since the war began in late February. Gulf states that host the U.S. Middle East bases have borne the brunt of the strikes, which Iran says are retaliation for American attacks on Iranian targets. Blake Stifton reports for CNA from Tel Aviv, and he tells us how the latest attacks are raising fears of a return to full war in the region.
6: Now, we should also note that this was not simply an attack and a response to that attack. It was a series of back-and-forth attacks between Iran and the U.S. that escalated and culminated in that attack on the airport. So that is raising fears that these continuous cycles of violence between Iran and the United States could eventually spiral out of control and see a return to full war. In addition to Kuwait, Bahrain suffered serious attacks, and Iran has said that they will more directly target Gulf states that host U.S. bases, saying that they bore direct and clear responsibility for U.S. attacks. The IRGC also affirmed that they have escalated, saying, "We had previously warned that in case of aggression, the response would be different and more severe, and we acted accordingly." Now, meanwhile, in Lebanon, despite a new ceasefire being announced there by President Trump just a few days ago, the violence is continuing. The Israeli military has continued carrying out airstrikes in the south and on a highway leading to Beirut. And there are reports of further Hezbollah rockets, being fired toward northern Israel.
0: Ukraine launched drone strikes on targets in St. Petersburg just hours before Russian President Vladimir Putin opened his showcase economic forum there. The attack is raising concerns over the effectiveness of Russia's air defenses.
7: Ukrainian drones slammed into an oil terminal in St. Petersburg and a warship at a nearby naval base on Wednesday. The blasts taking place just hours before it was to play host to his showcase economic forum, dubbed Putin's Davos. Ukrainian President Volodymyr Zelensky confirmed his drones had struck the fuel terminal and said they had also targeted a military facility where elements of Russia's Baltic Fleet are located. Ukraine released a video which showed a drone striking a Russian warship in what it said was a dry dock at Kronstadt. Kremlin spokesperson Dmitry Peskov said Russia would continue to strike Ukraine systematically in response to such attacks so that such strikes don't occur in future. The city's governor said unspecified, quote, infrastructure objects had been attacked in three districts of Russia's second biggest city and home to over 5 million people. The governor of the surrounding region said air defenses shot down 59 Ukrainian drones overnight. Given the importance of the event to Moscow, the Ukrainian attack is likely to raise questions inside Russia about the effectiveness of its air defense capabilities. The location of the economic forum itself was heavily protected, and there was no suggestion that Ukrainian drones had got close to the venue. Some of the most prominent guests this year are from Saudi Arabia, including Energy Minister Prince Abdulaziz bin Salman. An eclectic group of Americans, including ex-Hollywood star Steven Seagal and far-right influencer Candace Owens, are due to attend. The Kremlin said Rodney Mims Cook Jr., named by President Donald Trump to head the Commission of Fine Arts overseeing his White House ballroom, is the first serving U.S. official to attend since 2018.
0: The former head of Indonesia's free meals program has been arrested after being sacked amid corruption allegations. Dadan Hindayana was detained a day after he was dismissed as authorities widen their investigation into President Prabowo Subianto's flagship free meals program that was central to his 2024 election campaign. Investigators raided the agency's headquarters and the homes of Mr. Dadan and two other suspects. Employees reporting for duty were apparently not allowed to enter the premises. The agency is responsible for President Prabowo's multi-billion dollar initiative, which aims to provide free nutritious meals to millions of schoolchildren and pregnant women. But it has faced mounting criticism since its launch. Food poisoning incidents linked to the scheme have reportedly affected at least 33,000 children. The program has also come under pressure over its hefty price tag. It's expected to cost some $28 billion US dollars through the year 2029. The scheme was recently scaled back amid rising economic pressures linked to the conflict in the Middle East. And Chani Vavani has more on the corruption allegations that led to arrests at the highest levels of the agency.
8: The Attorney General's office has officially named former head of the National Nutrition Agency, Dadan Hindayana, along with two former deputy heads for alleged corruption in executing the Free Nutritious Meals program. In a press conference, Director of Investigations at the Attorney General's Office for Special Crimes outlined a litany of charges, including the procurement of over 21,000 electric motorcycles, over 30,000 pairs of shoes and tablets, and over 5,000 television units that did not comply with regulations and were marked up. Now, allegations were also revealed of billions of rupiah in daily funds flowing to foundations affiliated with the Free Nutritious Meals program, which are affiliated then with high-ranking officials at the agency. The investigator also went on to explain that the so-called foundations served as vehicles for crime and did not meet the requirements to be nutrition fulfillment service unit partners, which typically prepare the meals, but they were still approved to become partners through affiliations with Mr. Dadan and his associates. Now, the investigator also said that these foundations also received very large

0: incentives. Separately, prior to being officially charged and detained, Indonesia's state secretary said that the president is appointing Nanik Deyang to replace Mr. Dadan after a year and a half of monitoring and evaluation.
1: CNA's Amal Gay takes us through how the controversy unfolded.
2: President Prabowo's much high billion-dollar scheme was launched in January 2025. But within weeks, reports of mass food poisoning began emerging. Between August and October last year, cases spiked sharply. An NGO said around 15,000 children fell ill during that period. Authorities blame poor sanitation, improper food storage and delays in meal deliveries. In October last year, nearly 700 students fell ill in a single outbreak, forcing the temporary closure of several central kitchens. It sparked a public outcry. The government responded the following month by tightening supervision and introducing stricter food safety rules. But challenges persisted. In May this year, budget pressures led authorities to scale back meal distributions to 5 days a week instead of six. And yesterday, the head of the agency overseeing the program was sacked. The program was introduced to tackle malnutrition and stunting among Indonesian children. UNICEF says about 1.2 million children under five face wasting, which is a serious form of undernutrition.
1: The European Union and China are set for fresh trade talks in Paris as concerns grow that trade disputes between the two sides could escalate further. Negotiations between the bloc's trade chief and Beijing's international trade envoy will take place on the sidelines of a ministerial meeting in the French capital. Marcos Sefcovic and Li Chenggang reportedly laying the groundwork for further engagement in the coming weeks. Brussels has been pushing Beijing to address what it sees as an uneven trading relationship, citing market access barriers, state subsidies and a widening trade imbalance. China, meanwhile, has criticized what it calls protectionist measures and is seeking closer cooperation with Europe. And up ahead on Asia Now, we'll have the US primary results across six states and look into whether these outcomes could reshape November's midterms. And demand for BTS's Singapore concert tickets driving a surge in resale listings.
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4: All across Singapore, immersive worlds are emerging. They are portals that help make our tiny city feel a whole lot bigger. We just have to be willing to be fully immersed in the wonder.
5: Singapore is ranked among the top five busiest airports in the world, and moving millions of passengers also means feeding them. These are the kitchens that feed flights.
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0: U.S. President Donald Trump's influence is being tested in key primaries across the country. It appears to have failed in one state, while the biggest prize hangs in the balance. Spanning coast to coast, primaries were held in six states on Tuesday, including the wealthiest state of California and Iowa, where the Trump-endorsed candidate has conceded. The president's backing was just not enough to lift Randy Feenstra to victory in Iowa's Republican primary for governor. Now that went to newcomer Zach Lahn, a businessman farmer who will be fielded in November's general election. Mr. Trump's endorsement faring better in the California primary for governor. Steve Hilton among the two leading the race with Democrat Javier Becerra. Now it's a so-called jungle primary that lets the top two candidates, regardless of party affiliation, advance to November's vote. And Kate Fisher is tracking the political developments for CNA. She tells us about the potential impact the primaries could have on November's midterm elections and President Trump's agenda.
1: Well, I think everyone's looking at these results to try and get a hint of what's going to happen in November and whether Donald Trump will change course because of it. You mentioned California there. It could have been two Democrats going through that primary to become governor, but Steve Hilton, the Republican, doing well enough to come through. So a suggestion there that Donald Trump's influence is working. But then you mentioned Iowa, where in the governor's race, the candidate backed by Donald Trump and endorsed by him lost to the other Republican, and that is the first time in this election season that a candidate for governor, Senate, or the House that has been endorsed by Trump has lost, which is a suggestion that perhaps he is not entirely omnipotent when it comes to the GOP. And I've been speaking to politics professor Todd Belt at the George Washington University here in the US Capitol, and he says that in fact the midterms could show some weakness when it comes to Donald Trump's control over the GOP.
2: We know that his approval among all voters is down substantially. So it could be a very, very different set of events that we will see in November. We know that the president is the most important aspect of the midterm elections. They are a referendum on the president's job approval. And always the number one issue in the president's job approval is the economy, which of course is not doing well because of the two self-inflicted wounds of the war in Iran and the tariffs.
0: The Bank of England is considering a fresh look for its banknotes with iconic native animals set to feature on the new designs. Officials say the updated imagery will celebrate Britain's natural heritage while improving on anti-counterfeit features.
3: Which animals would you like to see on Britain's next banknotes? Foxes and puffins are on a short list of wildlife to appear on the new currency. The chosen animals will replace historic figures, including World War II leader Winston Churchill, novelist Jane Austen, and mathematician Alan Turing.
4: I like badgers and hedgehogs. We'll put them on.
5: Foxes? Yeah, why not?
3: Now, the public can recommend which animals they want to feature before July 3rd.
6: Maybe put the unicorn on a 20 and the lion on a 50 or something like that.
7: I'd like to see a red kite, so symbolic of the Chiltern Hills, where I'm from. I think it's a national treasure.
3: A consultation last year chose the theme. In total, the Bank of England and wildlife experts have selected 18 animals, including curlew, dragonfly, and kingfisher, for the public to choose from. But not everyone is happy.
8: I'm not sure if this is really a priority at the moment. However, I think what I'd like to see is a combination of native animals and also historical figures as well.
3: Leaders of Britain's opposition political parties have all said it'll remove important figures from the public eye. The reigning British monarch, which has been on British banknotes since 1960, will stay on the next series. A decision is expected by the end of 2026, and the new banknotes will not be in circulation for several years.
0: Tickets for K-pop boy band BTS's concert tour in Singapore are going on resale sites for up to 23 times their original price. The inflated listings emerged on the very first day of pre-sales, now even with more than 220,000 tickets up for grabs across four nights. CNA's Ivy Chalk with the report.
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0: fund was blowing up like dynamite. My lowest queue number came in at more than 33,000 people ahead.
1: Time check, it's about 30 minutes since the sales began, and we only just got to the 20,000s. We started at about 33,000, so that's about 4,000 or 5,000.
0: For one young BTS fan, trying to get tickets while in school was anything but smooth.
2: I think my ticketing experience was quite chaotic because firstly, I was in class, so I couldn't really use my laptop to try for the ticketing. So it was mainly on my phone, and then trying to coordinate with like my friends to help me to get the tickets were a bit hard because I need to focus on class and try and communicate with my friends as well. And then there's a lot of people going in and out wanting tickets as well.
0: Another fan says it took her more than 3 hours to secure seats, and she left nothing to chance.
3: My husband's actually working from home today, and the kids at home because it's the school holidays. I was like, okay, the TV's Wi-Fi is off. Everything else is in airplane mode. Only the things that I'm using for ticketing are actually on Wi-Fi. And then I have the phone 5G as a backup as well.
0: Resale listings began circulating as soon as 20 minutes after the official pre-sale kicked off. On ticket broker StubHub, a single VIP ticket by the stage was listed for close to $9,000, nearly 23 times its original price. Scalpers have also taken to social media site X, with one seller sharing what looked to be a document with more than 150 tickets, complete with seat details, and offering buyers a PDF version of tickets. One post on online platform Carousell also showed a set of 4 VIP tickets on offer for about $6,700. It's since appeared to have been taken down. Fans and local group chats have started actively flagging such inflated listings, with some lodging reports as well.
3: It's daylight robbery. And again, it really takes away from actual fans. And you know, not all BTS fans are going to be able to afford that kind of thing.
0: With 2 more days of ticketing to go, fans who are not so lucky say they will continue to try securing a spot.
4: That's Asia now for this hour. 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
1: CMA wins big at the New York Festivals 2026 with an outstanding haul of 16 awards, including 11 gold, 2 silver, and 3 bronze. 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

0: Drugs like this are part of the new wave that we are seeing in the drug market.
1: 17-year-old Chinese male smoking weed. He was pronounced dead the same day. But there was no weed in the system.
2: Somehow told me, hey, this is similar to weed. It's more intense. After a while, people start overdose.
3: They are calling this the soft drug. It's okay to take them because you won't be able to be caught.
4: That is mushrooming of clandestine labs.
5: I went to the lab myself and saw it. Astronaut is a suit, full cover.
1: Drug syndicate is very smart. When you come up with a new testing methodology, they will actually design a new one to circumvent.
6: It's that cat and mouse game.
7: I'm back! My name is Shermin, and you might know me from my search for the one. Now that that is done and dusted, I'm on a new quest now. One that involves my all-time favourite manga, Berserk. And the artist behind it, Kentaro Miura.
8: Kentaro Miura is a very private person. He's some like figure shrouded in mystery.
7: But with Miura no longer around,
9: I guess I'm 34 years too late.
7: I'm banking on others to tell me more about him.
8: Oh, how is Kentaro Miura's personality like? I'm
7: so desperate, I'm even reaching out to manga legends. Just to find out more about Berserk and Miura. Watch Shermin's Manga Mayhem on demand at cna.asia.

0: delicious.
1: I'm Lester. If I had to pick a final meal, it's Japanese. 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I'm taking you to my heavy hitters, all tucked behind a facade you've probably walked past many times. 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
2: Put the powder first, then put the butter. 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
3: Hai.
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3: Ganbarimasu.
2: Not bad.
3: Arigatou gozaimasu.
2: $100 points. I don't believe you, it's first time.
3: You think I can get a job here?
2: Yeah, I hire you.
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1: 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That's the very thin crispy scales. 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
1: I'm creating hot oil for hot broth. Kagami, Singapore's first omakase shabu sukiyaki concept. Chef and owner Wen Li serves up piece by piece 16 courses of vegetables, meats, and seafood.
4: Many times when I go to any shabu sukiyaki restaurants, I could choose either one of the choice only. So I thought, why not bringing everybody the best of both worlds? Shabu sukiyaki, it's very palatable to all our diners because it's fully cooked dishes, so it's something that is very inclusive. For shabu, it's just a very light broth with bonito and kelp. For sukiyaki, it's more soy sauce based. I went through a couple of months tasting so many different kinds of beef, pork belly, different kinds of seafood to decide which of the ingredients go in which sequence, which will also be very nice in our shabu and our sukiyaki courses.
1: All meat and seafood makes a flight from Japan to Singapore once a week, every week, in order to service 2 nightly seatings, 6 days a week. Every course gets its own dedicated dipping sauce to dial up the flavors of each ingredient. Next, the A5 Hida beef in my shabu course.
4: I have to eat so many beef from so many different prefectures because everyone has got different distinctive profile. I usually do all my beef medium rare. But we really have to look at the temperature, eyeball the doneness of it by looking at how pinkish or how red that we want the beef to be. All our sauces are house made because we know what sauces will actually bring out and complement the ingredients better.
1: This beef is very, very delicate. It was so good. Next, sukiyaki hotate. Scallop pan-seared first, then lightly simmered in house-made sukiyaki broth.
4: All our ingredients are from Japan, replenished at least 4 times a week. We only take in reservations so that we know that the ingredients will always be freshest for our diners. Seafood itself is a very delicate kind of ingredient. If I overcook it, it's going to be too tough, and the sweetness is just going to be all lost into the broth itself.
1: It has like a velvety center with a caramelized top. And then the sukiyaki broth just adds another layer of like gentle sweetness to it.
4: The reason why I want to set up an open bar concept, it's really to have that interactive and intimate experience with diners. I think it's really giving the elevated kind of experience so that people don't feel like this is just another kind of steamboat experience. It has good vibes, good food, good company.
1: Next, Bisco Sakaba. Cross-cultural bistro where Japan meets the West, run by husband and wife duo Kei and Nico. It's a concise 19-dish menu that on paper looks quite vague. I'm not sure what I'm getting myself into, but the anticipation is real. First up, the dashi egg with iburi gakko mayonnaise, a creative take on a hard-boiled egg.
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1: Now I've seen this before? Like different textures, different flavors and all ties in with a very yummy tartar sauce.
2: Next, monkfish karage. 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
7: Junryo is very newly because our customer can create their own flavored sushi meal at omakase quality. 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
1: 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It's fast, intimate, and leaves my belly full, wallet also full. My Orchard Plaza hunt ends here.Beyond the food and drink is the vibe that anchors the experience. Stepping into these places feels like stumbling upon a secret. Corridors that lead to the best kept Japanese gems in this city behind each door.
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8: Journey across Asia through stories of change, resilience and rediscovery this June on CNA. 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In Power to the People, Hikikomori, a growing phenomenon of social withdrawal, is now affecting youths in Singapore.
12: They always hide under the bed, doesn't want to go to school.
8: Follow four individuals over 6 months as families search for answers and possible solutions in shutdown. And as Singapore transformed over the past two centuries, so too did its rivers and waterways.
13: Before Raffles came to Singapore, it was once a wet rice paddy field.
8: Rediscover the water channels that once shaped the island in Lost Rivers this June on CNA.
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21: There is a serial killer on the loose in Singapore. The mosquito. In Singapore, it's more than a nuisance. It can be deadly. They can carry dengue. When it bites someone infected, it can pass the virus on to the next person. So how does a tropical city basically perfect for mosquitoes to thrive fight back? Here's the twist. By breeding even more of them. Singapore has been fighting mosquitoes for years. From fogging, to inspections, to everyone getting reminded to clear stagnant water. And even when numbers drop, the dengue risk doesn't disappear. Because in Singapore, you don't need a swamp. You just need someone who forgets to overturn a pail.
22: For me in the past, there were quite a few cases. Like we would have like the banners with all the dengue cases, so there were quite a few.
23: My son had dengue fever once. Thankfully, not very serious at all. But he had to be confined at home for quite a while.
21: Singapore's war on dengue is relentless. And today, they fight fire with fire. Or in this case, mosquito with mosquito. In this unassuming facility in Singapore, millions of mosquitoes are bred and released every week. At first, this might seem counterintuitive. Won't releasing more mosquitoes make things worse? Here is Dr. Chong, a director of the National Environment Agency.
24: So Wolbachia is a natural bacteria found in many different insect species. So Project Wolbachia specifically targets Aedes aegypti mosquito, that's the primary vector of dengue. This technology releases male Wolbachia carrying mosquitoes into the environment, and these males will seek out the female mosquitoes where they will mate and she will lay eggs that don't hatch. So over time, that's where we have a mosquito reduction in the environment, and that's where we will lead to less dengue in the environment.
21: Mosquitoes have terrible public relations. And in 2024, Singapore still had over 13,000 dengue cases. So re-releasing mosquitoes is a hard sell. This is where Catherine Vasquez from the NEA comes in. She is part of the team changing that mindset.
25: At the start of releases, people get anxious when they hear that we are releasing more mosquitoes because they think there'll be more mosquito bites. But that is not true. Male mosquitoes do not bite.

0: Only the females bite because they need the protein in the blood to produce eggs. So as part of our public communications and engagement efforts, we bring our live mosquitoes in a cage and then we allow them to put their hands in. It's really a very hands-on experience to demonstrate that male mosquitoes do not bite.
1: Outreach is one part of the plan. The other battle is production.
2: People always think that breeding mosquitoes is very simple because a 20-cent coin of water can actually breed mosquitoes. But in the real world, mosquito production is actually very challenging.
1: Mosquitoes breed in anything, and that's true. But producing the right mosquitoes in the right numbers is a different game.
2: When we started off the project in 2016, we had to develop solutions to actually mass produce mosquitoes. So that's where we developed a lot of different automations, different tools to optimize and increase our productivity of our production processes.
1: Dr. Choi and her team are the adoptive parents of these Wolbachia mosquitoes. Their job is to rear thousands of mosquitoes daily.
3: This is the mosquito production facility where we produce male mosquitoes for release into the environment for Project Wolbachia.
1: For this project to succeed, we are talking about rearing large numbers week after week. Why? Dengue is a moving target. Climate, our urban environment, and everyday habits keep creating new breeding spots. That's why the solution is to scale up to keep up.
3: So our stock colony produces about 24 million eggs a week. We release about 5 million males out into the field. So mosquitoes are actually part of the larger ecosystem, and our work do not aim to eliminate all the mosquito species that we find in Singapore. So what we're doing is actually to target the Aedes aegypti species with Project Wolbachia, and it is the main species that actually can transmit infectious diseases like dengue, chikungunya, and Zika. And we're trying to target them in a safe and sustainable manner.
1: From eggs to release-ready male mosquitoes takes about 1 week. It starts in adult cages. At the bottom are egg containers with rough strips and water. That's where mosquitoes lay their eggs. Those eggs hatch into larvae within a few hours. When you're producing at this scale, the mosquito-rearing environment needs to be monitored and running at optimal conditions and consistency.
3: Over here is our high-density rearing rack, where the lighting, the temperature and humidity is well controlled.
1: If each batch grows differently, field performance may be compromised. Other places release male and female Wolbachia mosquitoes. Singapore releases males only, so they have to sort sexes accurately every batch. That's why they use AI.
3: So initially at the start, we separated our females and males buffet manually. However, this is very labor intensive, and so we developed AI analysis method.
1: The sorting is important, so you don't add more biting females into the neighborhood. Before they go out, these males have to be fit for duty. If they can't fly properly, they can't find mates.
3: So we conduct fitness tests. We actually do this to ensure that our rearing and handling procedures are robust enough actually to produce high-quality mosquitoes with strong field performance. So over here, our staff is performing a flight test, which actually evaluates the mosquito ability to take off and escape vertically outwards.
1: About 200 male pupae go into each black release container, packed into crates, and field officers collect them for release at selected locations.
3: So with this new design, officers are able to carry more release launchers, and they are able to release more mosquitoes into the environment.
1: The launchers, packed with Wolbachia mosquitoes, are then transported to the emergence room.
3: So this is the emergence room, which is like a nursery for male mosquitoes before they are sent out for field releases. So every day we produce thousands of mosquito launchers to be sent out to the field.
1: After making sure the current batch of Wolbachia mosquitoes are strong and healthy, it is time to release the mosquitoes.
0: Okay, we use mosquito launchers where officers will carry that throughout the residential areas and gently release the mosquitoes. So people may see us or may not see us at all during these releases. We do it very quietly. We release in the mornings where the weather is cooler, right? And it's to give our male mosquitoes the best chance to find a mate.

0: and find a female to meet and do their job.
1: Another learning that we had is that, you know, releases of these male mosquitoes at the ground floor is insufficient. They just typically don't fly up to the higher floors. So what we did was we then released these males at the middle and the higher floors to make sure that they are more evenly distributed throughout the building to then seek out the female mosquitoes.
2: Project Wolbachia doesn't just end with releasing mosquitoes. There is a constant effort to monitor data to gauge the effectiveness of each release.
0: This is NEA's gravity trap. We use this to monitor the mosquito population in an area. This is very attractive to female Aedes aegypti mosquitoes who are looking to lay their eggs. So inside, when they go in, they get stuck. Our officers will come in, take the mosquito, and identify what type it is.
1: The results has been promising so far. In our release site, we saw 80-90% reduction in the urban Aedes aegypti mosquito population. Success in Project Wolbachia is where we can reduce large dengue outbreaks in Singapore, bringing something that's different to the world in terms of a different tool that other countries can adopt.
3: I think the government is doing enough because like the dengue cases are reducing.
4: I've noticed there's been a reduction in mosquito bites. Could be the program, it's working.
5: I think Project Wolbachia is a pretty good project, actually. From what I've heard, I think all it does is just remove the dengue mosquitoes and it improves our environment.
2: Project Wolbachia isn't a silver bullet.
0: So we are also upfront about the limitations of Project Wolbachia. It is effective, but it takes time. It's a natural biological control, right? And we still need everybody's support to continue preventing mosquito breeding in their premises.
2: Dengue is a tough enemy. The battle isn't over, but the odds are getting better. By the end of 2026, Wolbachia coverage will reach over 800,000 households. That's half the island protected. It shows with the right tools, Singapore can stay one step ahead.

0: CNA wins big at the New York Festivals 2026 with an outstanding haul of 16 awards, including 11 gold, 2 silver and 3 bronze. Recognized on the global stage for trusted news, excellence in journalism and compelling documentaries. CNA, understand Asia.
1: Biodiversity is booming, which is inviting for some local foragers and farmers who embrace edible wildlife.
2: We're the largest organic banana grower in Singapore.
3: This is a gem.
2: Amazing. Yeah. So the mulberries are from the garden.
4: No, that's delicious.
5: Singapore is ramping up conservation efforts locally and across the region.
6: I really do love reptiles and finding out about them, so I really love my job.
7: The building must relate to the lives of the people.
8: 目前还是一直要创新一些新的东西，我也不希望是人家把我看作是80岁的人。
9: There are those who dare to be different, who have made their mark in Singapore and beyond.
2: You have such big dreams, you know, you want to change the world with your art.
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0: Drink this, and I'm supposed to feel more focus. This, and I'll enter chill mode. This, and my gut gets some self-care. But how many does it take?
1: Are functional drinks really worth their premium price?
2: This is a double shot espresso with chaga.
0: Talking Point, Sunday on CNA.
3: Wow! It's so good!
4: It's really good.
5: It's very good. Oh, this is interesting.
4: Hello there, I'm Brian Wong and this is my friend Le En. Say hello.
3: Hi! So Brian, what are we doing today?
4: Today we are going after speed. We're looking for speedy cars and speedy food.
3: That sounds a bit rushed.
4: Not exactly. We're just looking for grab and go meals around the vicinity of the motor show.
3: Okay, so where to first?
4: Off to the motor show!
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4: Before heading off to the motor show, I think it's important that we have some breakfast.
3: Oh yeah, I definitely need the energy.
4: Our first pit stop, King Baguette.
3: Sounds good.
4: Let's go.
6: Just 5 minutes away from the motor show, King Baguette is a working bakery perfecting the banh mi. Using a rice and wheat flour blend, their Vietnamese loaves are lighter and airier than regular baguettes, but retains the thin, golden crust that actually crunches when you bite in, exactly what a great sandwich needs.
4: Listen to this, yeah?
3: Oh, wow.
4: Do you hear the crack?
3: That's like ASMR for bread.
4: Yes, this is how you know that it is nice and fresh.
6: The banh mi is the ultimate fusion, a French baguette with a Vietnamese soul. The base is a light, crispy baguette smeared with savory pâté. It is then filled with a variety of seasoned meats and topped with zesty pickles, fresh herbs, and a dash of savory fish sauce to balance the flavors.
5: It's really good.
4: It's very good. I'm going to recommend to you, right, this special banh mi. Okay, put this down. Just...
3: Yeah, it's all in a... Okay, I'm going to take a bite and try
4: it. I've never tried this before, though. You know, but then this one is a 30-year-old heirloom recipe.
3: I feel like I'm eating kway chap. You should try it for yourself, then you know what I mean. It's a very interesting flavour.
4: Yeah. Huh? It is eating kway chap with bread.
5: Oh, this is interesting.
3: I like kway chap, so I quite like this. But having this for like breakfast, like, quite heavy, huh?
4: It's important that you go to the motor show with a full stomach. And I think I've got the perfect lunch spot in my mind. Welcome to our second pit stop, Berg.
6: Located in the heart of Arab Street District, Berg's was founded by a Michelin-trained chef who traded fine dining for the hawker trade. Now in a vibrant shop house, their gourmet burgers are famous for house-baked butter brioche and a unique caramelized onion and chicken skin sauce. The journey from a humble hawker stall to this flagship spot is a true local success story.
4: So Indra, why do you choose to bake your own buns?
7: We just want to be in control of our own quality.
4: You guys chose the brioche bun. Yeah. Why is that so?
7: I mean, it's butter. Butter is always nice, right?
4: Oh, yeah. I know, right?
7: Especially when you bite it, everything is harmonized.
4: We're going to assemble our own burgers today.
7: Are you guys ready?
3: Are you sure?
4: We are so ready. So Indra, we are ready to assemble our own burger. So what burgers are we doing today?
7: We are doing a classic burger and also we call it double trouble.
4: So I think you're going to be doing the classic because the ingredients are all here.
3: Okay.
4: And I'm double trouble.
6: We built our own custom classic and double trouble, two house specialties. Mine's layered with a seared patty with melted American cheese topped with brisket. The classic includes pickled chilies, caramelized onions, and chicken skin.
3: Good.
8: No, the texture is really interesting, yeah. Right? Soft bun, and you have the slightly firm beef patties, and then you have the pulled beef, yeah. Which is like a different kind of texture. Yeah. So you have three different texture, and...
7: Not forgetting the sauce.
8: Exactly. Yeah. But...
3: Okay, we still got one last one. Banana pie. Ooh. Ooh. What's this on top?
7: So it's a mocha powder, and then we have banana inside.
6: May I have some of that, please?
3: I want to eat the other onion.
6: Yeah, why not?
3: It's like a nice dessert.
8: Mmm, the crunch. Oh, the banana.
7: Yeah. Yes.
3: That was a very big lunch. I think I can only go for a light snack now.
6: I know, right? So, our third pit stop, Super Loco Tacos. Located at Robertson Quay, Super Loco is a festive Mexican restaurant serving contemporary Mexican cuisine, known for their authentic street-style tacos and vibrant flavors. Well, Christian, tell us more about the tortillas. We have two types over here, right? The flour one and the corn one.
9: So this is a corn tortilla, the foundation of Mexican cuisine. Mm. It's used to wrap tacos in particular. Now flour, still yummy, but you'll probably find that more in burritos.
6: Okay, we are ready to try some tacos.
9: Fantastic, that's exciting.
6: The menu here takes a creative swing at Mexican street food, featuring a dedicated sustainable and vegan menu with highlights like Baja fish and the roasted pumpkin tacos. These are best paired with their specialty cocktails or a signature frozen margarita.
4: And I thought we were having snacks, right?
3: It's not a snack. But okay, which one you want to whack first?
4: This one, the lion's mane. Very interesting.
3: Yeah, vegetarian.
4: Yeah.
3: Okay, I'm just going to go for it.
4: Okay. So you're doing the vegan one?
3: Okay, I try the vegan.
4: Then I do the fish.
3: Okay, so you try to like wrap it together. And then there's some technique to eating it, right?
4: Yeah, they say that you're going to do it with one hand. All you need to do, right, is sort of bend your neck. Yeah. Just this way. And then you bite.
3: Oh.
8: It works. I actually enjoy this very much.
3: Mm-hmm.
8: I like the combination of tastes. I like that the fish is very well battered and crispy on the outside, and the meat inside is just nice and firm. And then when you bite into the bit of the citrus, it sort of wakes you up, you know?
3: So my taco is supposed to be vegetarian, but then the mushroom acts like a substitute for meat.
4: Mm.
3: Okay, they call it a lion's mane because apparently the mushroom, right, it looks like a lion's mane. But yeah, it's a little bit hot, but I'm trying to distract myself using the avocado because I love avocado.
4: You know what? Time to take a break from food. I think it's time for us to get back to the motor show.
3: I want to see the EVs.
4: EVs, me too.
6: Walking around the 2026 motor show, the shift in power is undeniable. Cutting-edge designs are everywhere, featuring integrated tech that feels more like a smartphone than a car. With nearly every exhibitor showcasing electric models, it's clear EV is here to stay. These digital-first disruptors are setting the pace for the industry. It is an incredibly exciting glimpse into the future, and we loved it.
3: After all that walking, I feel hungry again.
4: You serious?
3: Yeah.
4: That's why our final pit stop is just curated specially and only for you.
6: Doner kebab is Turkish from the Ottoman Empire in the 19th century, and you can find it here at Millennial Walk, next to the motor show. Doner means rotating, the secret to this vertical speed roasted meat, spun under intense heat, dripping fat base every layer to keep the meat juicy while the edges caramelize.
4: Do you know that we cannot just call it kebab?
3: Why?
4: We have to call it doner kebab.
3: Because...
4: Kebab is grilled meat, yeah? Oh. But the doner is the act of turning around.
3: Oh!
4: So what we're actually having is doner kebab.
3: Okay, I get it now.
4: Both the wrap and the pita bread, they bake it here, like handmade.
3: Oh, that's impressive.
4: Yeah. So you have

0: got all the feelings inside, you know. So you have.
1: Oh, wow.
0: Ooh, I like this.
2: Okay.
0: So there's a kind of a nice chew.
2: Okay.
0: So when it comes, all comes together with the chicken and the vegetable, I think you have a substantial amount of
2: texture.
0: I
2: actually want to try.
0: Yeah, I think you should. I think you'll love the pita bread. It's the right spot.
2: I think they added a bit of chili flakes. I can see it.
0: I know, right? It's so good for me because there's this slight heat that is coming through.
2: Yeah, it's actually quite bearable for me. Leh. I thought it would be very spicy.
0: Yeah, because she's not one of the spice girls.
2: Yeah, I'm not good with spice.
0: Not at all. You know what? There's one thing that you have to try. Have you been to Turkey yet before? I assume you never had ice cream before?
3: Yes? Left or right?
4: It's a truly delightful finale to the meal, watching Le'en go toe-to-toe with the Donderman man. The playful performance is all part of the good-natured chaos that makes the experience.
2: I had a great time today, Brian. Thank you so much.
0: The pleasure is all mine. And that, my dear friends, is a wrap. This is Delish Detour, and see you in the next episode. Bye-bye!
5: サウンド舞台のことはですね、私が証言するのは最後の人ではないかと、兵器とかまた機械を作るとかいうことだと思っていたのが、ただ結局最近のバイオ試験的にバイオをさせられとったので。
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11: The first thing in the morning as Asia wakes up to a new day. Get up to speed with major events shaping lives in the region and other parts of the world.
12: Putting things in perspective with eye-opening reports and expert analysis as a new era of global politics breeds power struggles and shifting alliances.
11: We get to the heart of the matter and take stock of the issues you're invested in with on-the-ground reports and wall-to-wall coverage. Viewing it all from a regional lens because we put Asia first.
13: Drugs like this are part of the new wave that we are seeing in the drug market.
14: 17-year-old Chinese male smoking weed. He was pronounced dead the same day, but there was no weed in the system.
15: Someone told me, hey, this is similar to weed. It's more intense. After a while, people start overdose.
16: They are calling this the soft drug. It's okay to take them because you won't be able to be caught.
17: That is mushrooming of clandestine labs.
18: I went to the lab and saw it. Astronaut is a suit, full cover.
19: Drug syndicate is very smart. When you come up with a new testing methodology, they will actually design a new one to circumvent.
2: It's that cat and mouse game.

0: He's a good kid. Oh. G'day. My name is Stephanie Krishnan. I'm 52 years old. I'm a member of the Singapore Armed Forces Volunteer Corps.
1: Come on. Inside. Good girl.
2: When I first volunteered for the SAFEC, I think I saw the ads in 2015. They were on bus stops and a few other places. And 2015 was actually when the volunteer corps was formed. I signed up, went through interview process, went through some medical testing, and then I managed to enlist in 2017 in June. So this is my I've got to go to duty container. Everything I need for that. The SAFBC also gives commemorative patches. This was when I went to Exercise Wallaby. This is from the forward support group saying thanks for our participation in that. In October 2025, I got the opportunity to go to Australia as part of Exercise Wallaby, so we're in Rockhampton. I was out the front as a security trooper doing sentry, and being an Ung Mo, I stand out. So we had a lot of contractors coming through, and there was one guy who was like, he couldn't help himself, he had to stop, and he says, well, aren't you in the wrong uniform? And I said, well, actually, no, I'm a migrant, you know? And so I feel it's my responsibility as a migrant to step up and be part of its defence. And he was like, oh, okay. That was my section when I did my basic training. Hanging out with buddies at our town hall, people I've done my leadership training with. I've been here for almost 30 years. My husband had been a regular. My son was, you know, doing his NS and ended up completing it, you know, around that time. And so it was a way to relate to people. I know at work, when I have conversations, I'm involved in, you know, a number of male-dominated industries, you know, logistics, technology, and all the conversations at work were always about NS, or I've got reservists, or what did you do in NS, what was your vocation? Being able to be included in that was actually quite important. You know, I thought, oh, this would be a great opportunity to give back. I wanted to do something a little bit more regular, something that was contributing in a bigger way, and you can't have all of the things that you do in peace without protecting national security.
3: The start of the course is on the 200 metre mark. You run from there to here, shoot at the target, and now as soon as those lights go off, get on with your run.
4: Ready? Go!
5: Right, as soon as those lights go off, you can go. Down, off you go, run it in. Well done, Steph.
0: We just wrapped up our first run and gun, or laser tag, for 2026, and it's an SV-led activity. We're with the Singapore Armed Forces Volunteer Corps, and we also have other members of retired servicemen joining us, and we've been doing this so we can stay in the best condition for our duty.
4: 10.

0: AI is the way to solve those problems.
1: So for my full-time job, I'm an associate vice president with a market research firm. I specialize in the manufacturing and supply chain industries, and for those industries, I look at what technologies are coming down the road and seeing how organizations can utilize those for how they're going to make things happen for their futures. One of the reasons I chose Singapore to live in is because of everything just works here. Whether it's internet, whether it's power, whether it's bank accounts. I even had the luxury of, you know, deciding whether I'm going to have 3 gigabits per second or 10 gigabits per second. Being in tech, that's something that's really important to me. So

0: You remember this?
1: Yeah. Wow.
0: Wow. How old were we? 23, I think.
1: Wow. That brings back memories.
0: Yeah?
1: Yeah. Steph said you tried laksa before. They said you've got to try the katong laksa because it's different.
0: And I remember it was a much smaller bowl. And then we sit on the side of the road, and I was like, it was very much a contrast because you're eating on the side of the road, but it's clean and you can do it. And it was just not what I expected.
1: I first met Steph in Australia. So yeah, we were colleagues first, and then she ended up moving to Singapore. So it was a bit of a surprise. So we just became friends.

0: nice. What about you, Trent?
1: Okay.
2: You can try the whole thing inside. Yeah, she got into durian much more than me. And she still loves durian a lot more, as you can see.
0: Before I started eating durian, I thought it smelled like damp, smelly socks, pretty much, yeah. I started eating durian only after you introduced me to...
2: Durian puffs.
0: Durian puffs, that's right. And then after that, I graduated to the durian cake. Mm. After that, I started eating actual durian. Now I eat it all the time. In fact, we had it for dinner 2 nights ago.
2: She can eat durian 5 days a week.
0: And I did at one point.
2: Yes.

0: So I really appreciate the safety in Singapore, because when I left Sydney, I was mugged and we had a home invasion, and that was in the last 12 months before I left. When I live here, I see, I saw a lady, for example, she was crossing my driveway with a baby. It was 3 a.m. and she was putting her baby to sleep. And you just couldn't do that in Sydney. I know my friends can't do that in Sydney. And so therefore, it's really valuable.
1: This is true, actually. You know, as Singaporeans, we really take that safety for granted.
0: Yeah. Recently, I was, rucking here along the green corridor as part of a competition, and that was happening at 3 o'clock, 2 o'clock in the morning. And I just wouldn't be able to do that in other countries. And so I find that really valuable here. If people ask me, which do you prefer, Australia or Singapore, then I find that I can't answer them as one being better than the other. I like both for different reasons. But now my home is here. I built a life here. It's a home that I love. And yeah, I'm here for good. Oh, thank you.
2: So the first time I found out that she was volunteering, right, with SAF, right, totally suffering.
3: Yeah. I was like, yeah, it didn't shock me. Mm. And I was like, yeah, that's cool.
4: Yeah.
3: I can totally see it.
5: Well, when Stephanie first joined the company, being the new person in the company, she was prim and proper, wearing jewelries, and then after a while, she's like, oh, I'm actually volunteering for SAF, and I was like, so do you know how to use the gun? That's her first question to Stephanie, and it's like, yeah, I know.
6: Other than the health factor, It's a big commitment. Like, mm-hmm. It's not a simple, like, you could just go to the gym.
7: So when I first joined, I was 44. It was probably the hardest physical thing I'd done in my life at that point. I had to carry, at one point it would be like 20, 25 kilos of stuff up 5 flights of stairs.
8: You test yourself like nobody I know.
7: Oh,
8: crazy.
0: You're crazy, yeah.
2: Shower. This is a compliment.
0: Yeah, it was backhanded English compliments, right? Yeah.
2: What is the most Aussie thing that Steph does?
4: Do I do any Aussie things?
0: I do like Tim Tams.
2: Yes. We did not know that.
0: Yeah, and Veggie Mine.
2: Oh. Yeah. That would definitely be very Aussie.
0: Yeah. I know, you're all going to leave now, right? Yeah.
9: I'm leaving.
0: So here in Singapore, I have my family, my friends. It's my life is set up here. My Singapore weakness is definitely the food. I mean, even tonight, we're able to cater a mixture of curry with peranakan with Chinese. It's the world's best kept secret when it comes to food. It's a great place to be in terms of the infrastructure they have around me, the connection I have with the people. It's somewhere where I plan to retire, given the chance,
10: Yeah.
0: Cheers.
10: Thank you.

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0: 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We have five games. Here's Buzzword, where you form as many words as you can using the given letters. 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In Mini Crossword and Mini Sudoku, challenge yourself by completing them in the shortest time possible. 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We also have an all-time favorite, word search. There's only one rule, drag from the first to the last letter in any direction, including backwards and diagonally. Here's the fun part. 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
4: What I'm hearing from kids a lot more these days is they are giving themselves the pressure.
1: Journalism you can trust. 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
5: Headline news this hour. Israel says its military will continue operations in southern Lebanon despite a US-mediated ceasefire agreement. Defense Minister Israel Katz says troops will remain in the area and could strike Beirut if Hezbollah attacks Israeli communities. The remarks come amid reports of fresh Israeli airstrikes in the region following months of cross-border hostilities with the Iran-backed militant group. Myanmar's foreign minister will begin his three-day visit to China at the invitation of his counterpart Wang Yi as his country seeks to expand its international profile. The trip follows the Chinese foreign minister's meeting with leader Ming Onlai in Naypyidaw. Mr. Wang had pledged support for the newly elected administration and vowed to ramp up joint infrastructure projects. North Korea unveils a new facility to produce fuel for atomic bombs with leader Kim Jong-un, promising an exponential boost to the country's nuclear forces. He says maintaining Pyongyang's status as a nuclear weapons state is an invariable position. State media says the new site uses more sophisticated technology. South Korea assesses it to be a uranium enrichment plant. And ahead next hour, East Asia Tonight, Otelie Edwards is here to tell us what we can expect.
6: Thanks, Glenda. A year into Lee Jae-myung's presidency, his party has scored major gains in local elections. But what message are voters really sending? Well, an expert breaks down the results and what they mean for the president's future. Meanwhile, our reporter in Paris examines what EU officials hope to achieve from talks with China and whether a deeper trade confrontation can still be avoided. And the AI boom has found an unlikely ally, lab-grown diamonds. We'll explain the connection and why investors are finding the sector a real gem. All on East Asia Tonight, right here on CNA.

0: join the queue. The queue is over here. You, go over here.
1: This place is super busy. It is one of the most challenging places to be deployed at.
2: Why so jam?
3: Everybody's going home. You get that kind of questions every day. It's a counterfeit passport.
4: Four bags crossed from departure walking area heading towards train track.
5: So it could be illegal entry into Singapore.
6: I have a feeling it will come out.
1: Security has been breached.

0: Charlie 3, Charlie 3. Ding Beach. Day 3. Sure, crowded one right there. And the post clearance there, the snake queue post clearance. Like the queue build up, we whole walking travelers over there. Tomorrow is National Day, and we are experiencing high departure traffic for the whole day. The last long weekend, the traffic volume was about 500,000. So our challenge today is to ensure we have sufficient officers to maximize our deployment on the grounds to make sure they handle the traffic for today.
1: But it's just like, how come it's dark?
2: It's jammed lah.
1: Just jammed lah?
2: Yeah.
1: Jammed so big because it
2: happened. Yeah, because it's a holiday. Yeah.
1: I know, but it hasn't moved for like 20 minutes at all.
2: It's the whole bridge never moved.
1: Thanks.
3: Travellers unsack a long queue and the wait is long. Bang, check if your kereta kat mana? Your car?
4: Over there.
3: Over there, clear your passport already.
4: Okay.
3: Some of them urgently want to go to the toilet or they may need some assistance from the officers. As I see officers, we don't just stop at doing

0: our immigration clearance.
1: When I say I'm an IC officer, some impressions would be that, do you just sit inside the counter and clear passport? Well, the actuality is that, you know, our job scope is not limited to that.
2: Thank you.
1: As an FRT officer, we attend to cases related to the protective security aspect of Woodlands Checkpoint. We are activated for any cases or incidents such as, for example, a potential armed attacker or even a traveller who needs medical attention. We are the first team to respond. On a long weekend especially, this is more critical because we are facing more travellers. A lot more travellers means they could be targets for armed attackers. So we project a lot more presence and we pay a lot more attention to the crowd. We also have to know how to deal with travellers who need assistance. He cannot come to Singapore, okay?
2: I don't know what problem.
1: Okay, so first, where is he now?
2: In Malaysia.
1: Now he's in Malaysia. Is there a particular reason why he cannot come to Singapore? Can you ask him?
2: He say he stay overstay. He got fined $300.
1: One thing I can suggest for you to do is to get him to send an appeal letter to ICA.
2: I don't have appeal.
1: Okay, I will get my supervisor that we find a way for you and your husband to send the appeal letter. You follow me first, can?
2: Yeah, okay.
1: So this one is officially the proper way for you to send to ICA any of your requests. I cannot tell you how long because I also don't know. Yeah, I say we'll reply you. Yeah, so you just wait for the reply lah.
2: Okay, thank you.
1: Hey, don't close. Later you how to find. Okay, the first one. Okay. Everything okay, kak? Can? Can.
2: Thank you.
1: No problem, kak. Bye bye. It's not even 4 p.m. yet, so it's not even halfway through our shift yet. This is your departure car traffic. As long as it's a long weekend, this kind of traffic. It may look bad, but this is not the worst yet. We are anticipating a bit more from those who finish their office hours job. As we are facing a high volume of traffic, our officers will be manning as many counters as possible. So we have maximum counters at our departure car zones. At the same time, our departure cargo can be flexibly arranged to clear departure car as well.
3: The officers are actually busy arranging the cones for conversion. We are actually converting 5 lorry lanes for car clearance. And we are left with 1 lane purely to clear lorries. As you can see on my left, the lights have turned green, meaning to say that the officers are ready to start clearing cars.
1: During a long weekend, because we are facing a huge crowd either for departure or arrival traffic, perhaps there is the tendency for travellers to want to take this opportunity to do some smuggling or some negative behaviours. They may think that officers are distracted.

0: It's the eve of the long weekend. So people always have these expectations that it's always the departure site that will experience heavy traffic. But actually here at Arrival Cargo, it doesn't mean that we are relaxed. We do have our own high volume of traffic, especially these heavy vehicles like the lorries.
1: So this is a tool that we use to analyze our image to make sure that no contrabands or any unnecessary items coming in Singapore. Like for example, cigarettes or guns or any radioactive materials. Okay, actually thousands of lorries come into Woodlands every day. All the lorries are scanned. We have to make sure that every image it's being cleared within a matter of 10 seconds so that the lorries won't be queuing up too long at the counters. Hi, Cargo SD. We would like to do an enhanced check on this vehicle number.
0: My image, send this image.
2: What's the consignment?
0: Packet drinks.
3: Packet drinks.
2: The density of the image is a bit lighter on the front and denser at the back.
0: So when they find anomalies in the image,

0: damage, they need us as Chicago SNA to check further.
1: So the consignment for this particular lorry will be drinks. Based on our experiences, the drinks usually should be very dense and very heavy. So the whole consignment should be very dark as well. So this area is the darker density, and which is the drinks. And over here at the front area, it's lighter than usual, and then it doesn't really look like drinks.
0: So we are escorting off the lorry to our referral base. And that's where, as a cargo SNA officer, we conduct our checks. It is troublesome when there is potential smuggling cases on a long weekend and our manpower is stretched. Hopefully it's not a smuggling case.
1: I'm quite confident that this is a smuggling case because this is not the density that we are looking for over here. Just looking at the image, you know that it's going to be a big case.
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3: All across Singapore, immersive worlds are emerging. They are portals that help make our tiny city feel a whole lot bigger. We just have to be willing to be fully immersed in the wonder.
4: Singapore is ranked among the top 5 busiest airports in the world, and moving millions of passengers also means feeding them. These are the kitchens that feed flights.
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0: Today is the eve of National Day. At the same time, it's also a public holiday on Sunday for Malaysia. So we are anticipating peak traffic for both departure and arrival.
1: I think the queue starts to build up soon. I think my area of concern is the glass door lah. Once the queue reaches the glass door, I need you guys to stop the pax from coming in.
0: Flush all the travellers to take the stairs. Don't want travellers to be on the escalator, especially when the glass door is really full. Then there's no space to go in. I don't want any travellers to be there. It's a safety concern. We were discussing the more important points to take note of for peak traffic. It can be very challenging. So when the human traffic crowd inside the departure bus hall has really spilled over to outside the departure bus hall, there will be a need for us to stop the human traffic from coming into the departure bus hall. Based on past experiences, we have dealt with peak traveller volumes that can reach about 500,000. Rizal, don't mind, proceed back to post. As an FRT officer, we have to be moving a lot. We also project our presence over at the different zones at Woodlands Checkpoint. Just make sure that the travellers don't push each other. So right now, one thing we are afraid of is if there are not enough buses that are coming at the concourse, the crowd, as you can see, will go all the way up to the stairs and then people start pushing. We don't want an occasion whereby travellers fall into problems such as stampede.
2: So earlier on, we detected the anomalies in the lorry and we suspect that it could be a potential smuggling case. Our resources are stretched because of the long weekends and so it's not a good time for a suspected smuggling case.
3: Basically, my target here is based on the image. I'm going to target from the front of the container itself and try to focus there first.
4: The box is different from the packaging.
5: Let's open it up.
3: We found contraband packed in a different packaging. So as you can see, the packaging that was supposed to be the consignment is this. But we saw a different packaging. We can see that there's actually more than 10 boxes of this from the surface.
5: We only see contraband cigarettes, but we never know, it could be other contraband item as well. So we're going to drive this lorry to do a thorough check for extraction. Coffeeos.
3: The lorry driver needed to be handcuffed is because we have detected contrabands inside the consignment. So in case that contrabands can be actually thrown away, if the subject is not being looked at, they can just take out and just throw it somewhere and then say it's not mine. Ops room, lockdown OPC van, escorting 01 lorry to block B. Over.

0: escorting this lorry, we have to ensure that the zone itself is being locked down by the ops room. This is to minimize the cases of maybe lorry drivers driving out of the zone itself. Locking down actually affects the traffic because vehicles are stagnant. At cargo zone itself, on a normal day, we clear thousands of lorries. They're a very high number every day. Even though escorting may take a short period of time, this can actually affect a lot with the traffic itself.
1: So this makes us want to get this lockdown and escorting as quick as possible. So the escorting of the lorry has been done and we can now lift the lockdown of the zone and traffic can resume as per usual.

0: So as you can see, the suspect is actually just around where we are going to extract the items. This is to prevent any accusation or contamination of the extraction.
1: So the plan is I will go up. At least 2% actually, right? Okay, Ili? Ah, you must support her a bit. You must be beside her lah, because we need your arms. Make sure it's on the ground, then you just pass.
0: What we're doing now is we are doing a full pull-out extraction, making sure that all the contrabands are extracted from the lorry itself. So it's important for us to make sure that we have our body-worn camera on. This is part of SOPs. Yes, there will be a sign of excitement to see how many actually is in there.
1: As we know, the consignment is a cheap drinks, so it's not easy, it's very, very heavy, and we need a lot of manpower to extract this item.
0: Exhausted, but at the same time, I feel like fulfilling because managed to extract contraband. This is one of my biggest cases. Step by tens, eh? You guys step by how many? By tens, eh?
2: By tens.
0: Okay, can. Sure. Sorry.
3: We are accounting for the number of cigarettes we have here. So we are unable to count through the box, so that's why we display it so that we can count effectively.

0: We tabulated around 3,250 cartons.
1: PSTL to Shamil.
2: Send.
3: Can you proceed to post departure?
1: To set up the snake queue and the queue post.
4: Right now, the time is about 3:15 PM. A lot of travellers are streaming in. Due to the eve of public holiday, we are clearing more than 8,000 travellers per hour.

0: Lockdown already? Lockdown already? Okay.
1: Have party on site?
2: Proceedings, sir.
3: Order proceed, anybody can answer me or not?
0: Who's on the ground? Toms?
2: For every panic alarm activation, we have to treat it very seriously because it could be a potential dash through incident.
1: Secure vehicle.
0: Continue, Toms.
1: Blue head, yellow body.
2: Blue head, yellow body. Blue head, yellow body.
1: How, secure or not?
0: The first moment when panic alarm is activated, we will lock down the checkpoints. We actually voiced it out so that our officers on the ground, everyone is aware that we are locking down the checkpoint. We will seize all forms of clearance. This includes any travellers, any vehicles, any forms of conveyances from being cleared through our counters. No one will be able to undergo any form of clearance. All counter officers are instructed to stop their clearance procedures until further instructions.
1: Next up, prepare.
0: The lorry hitting the barrier triggered the panic alarm. We have to quickly produce up all the CCTV footages, place the playback of what exactly happened.
1: Have party on site?
2: Our FRT guys are at point of view lah.
1: All sergeant, all points release. Except for OWC.
2: Secure already.
1: Okay, release lockdown. Release lockdown. Resume clearance.
0: Once we have established the area that the panic alarm was activated for, we can actually release or we can uplift the lockdown for other areas of the checkpoint just to alleviate the traffic. But of course, going back to the zone itself, the driver will be detained. We will normally get hold of both the vehicle as well as the driver to investigate fully what exactly happened. Of particular interest to us would be, was there any intention to evade clearance? Earlier on, we had our minor lockdown that was primarily isolated to our cargo zone only. But subsequently after that, we had our panic alarm activation that affects the entire checkpoint. I really hope that we don't have any more lockdowns because of the traffic that we are currently having right now.
4: CMA wins big at the New York Festivals 2026 with an outstanding haul of 16 awards, including 11 gold, 2 silver and 3 bronze. Recognized on the global stage for trusted news, excellence in journalism and compelling documentaries, CMA understand Asia.

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1: Passionate Singaporeans, living out their very ambitious dreams.
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7: So earlier on, we had our lockdown that locks down the entire checkpoint. So all this happening adds that a bit of stress to how we are working in the ops room, especially so on the eve of a public holiday.
8: Sakao Baker.
9: Open up the OWC bin. 046.
7: So we have the full facts of what happened.
10: So look at the cursor here. This is the drop arm barrier. The lorry actually drive through the drop arm barrier, and the drop arm barrier has not raised up. So when they drive through the drop arm barrier, that actually activated the panic alarm.
7: We will get hold of both the vehicle as well as the driver to investigate fully. After our standard questioning, we have established that it was purely unintentional. There was no malicious intent in this case. There was no security angle for this case. We will let the driver go. But of course, with regards to whether the damage to the drop arm barrier, this will be dealt with separately. We will normally charge if there's any damages to our government property. So now we resume our normal operations for the day.

0: Ooh, stand still. Come.
1: 10, 10.
0: We just go over to that side, the entry point. We still maintain 100% all come here, right?
2: No.
0: Right? Okay.
3: In terms of the bottleneck right now, we can see departure post from course is building up, where the travellers have to wait for the buses to come to go to Malaysia. The buses, they will come into our checkpoint, drop off the arriving travellers. Once they drop off travellers at the arriving bus concourse, they will make a U-turn to our departing site, pick up the departing travellers to bring them all to Malaysia.
0: But the turnover rate for the buses could be affected by jam.
4: No sergeant to entry available at FRT. Don't mind proceed to departure bus 3. Departure bus 3, building up outside class already.
0: Rogers, FRT 1 Bravo, we'll proceed. So right now I'm going over to the link bridge area to assess the situation. Sometimes we might not be able to control the speed of the buses, but we can control the speed of the travellers. We ensure that they are all queuing up safely over here. So that is when we do a controlled release.
5: So controlled release is a way for us to manage the crowd. We are limiting the number of travellers who are entering the bus hall because the bus hall is already at max capacity.
6: Roger, one batch.

0: this is not the coolest place on earth to wait. If you can see, my face is quite oily because it's very sweaty, but there's a job to be done.
1: Ops room to scanning center.
2: Scan.
1: Roger, any update for the breakdown vehicle?
2: Breakdown vehicle suspected overheat.
3: CW buses are stuck.
4: SBS, CW, queue there.
5: Activate the big tow truck. We are looking at the case of a breakdown vehicle at our arrival site, which is clearly blocking one of our arrival lanes.
6: So our concern is it's blocking the looping CW bus service behind.
5: CW buses are our Causeway Link buses, and this is one of our operators that is running on looping service at our checkpoint. If the CW buses are delayed, we don't have enough buses to move travellers out of our checkpoint.
7: What bus was?
0: You have to manage the CW truck. I mean, they're already standing in two lines. You just make sure they're safe on the staircase, yeah. You just make sure that they don't start pushing from the top of the staircase, yeah.
5: It is definitely affecting our clearance speed and subsequently affecting traffic. Is the in-situ tow truck activated?
1: Yes, activated, sir.
5: Once we have some sense making from our officers on the ground, we will activate our in-situ tow truck to the incident area to tow the vehicle out of the checkpoint as soon as possible.
2: Shatin, I'm proceeding to pre.
0: Rakib, understood. Hello, you all, join the queue! The queue is over here, you! Go over here! Go over there! Go over there!
2: Promontory, tutup.
0: Hello, you don't look away, I saw you, you come here. You go join the back. You go and join the back. Whenever there's an incident that happened along the causeway, this can cause a domino effect. If these travellers become rowdy, we will definitely have to check on them because they could potentially be a threat to security at the checkpoint. We don't want a scenario where there are people crossing into each other's queues and lines. It definitely can cause arguments. So in the worst case scenario, it can lead to fights.
5: Our tow truck that's within the checkpoint is unable to deal with breakdown lorries. So we will have to activate a bigger tow truck. And normally they will come like 30 minutes to 1 hour. Such tow trucks actually utilize our staff lane wherever possible, then they can circumvent the heavy traffic. The breakdown lorry caused a bit of build-up on our arrival side of the causeway. So obviously when the breakdown lorry has been moved out by the big tow truck, that helps to smoothen out a little bit on our arrival side. We will continue to monitor the traffic, the traveller volume on the ground, and change our strategies as and when the travel volume or the traveller peaks have died down.

0: The situation has more or less stabilized. I wouldn't say completely died down, but it's way more manageable than just now. This is the world's busiest land crossings. Whenever we have this peak traffic, it can be one of the hardest things. It takes a lot of mental fortitude to go through this.
1: We have a breakdown car, we have a few breakdown lorries.
2: For the earlier panic alarm incident, one of our officers attended to the incident, and while doing so, she fell down and she was injured in the process.
1: We had to activate our controlled release operations at several of our critical points. Yeah, very tiring shift.
0: Any of the cue posts you want me to open? Games, you've got nothing already. Thanks, brother. I'll see you. Bye-bye. It's the end of the shift. It got very tiring for a lot of us, but I think at the end of the day, everyone's safe. I'm more than happy to finish a shift like this.
3: Thank you.

0: Berapa orang bang? Berapa orang? 5 orang. So nak pergi mana? Balik rumah.
1: Okay.
0: I am a search and examination officer at Woodlands Checkpoint. We conduct checks at arrival car zone post clearance. Abang, handbrake naik. Tingkap boleh turun tak? Belakang.
2: Boleh.
0: Oh, park tepi. Okay. Please stop this car for suspected like modified compartment. So I'm just trying to check to see if there's any modification done to the vehicle or not. Kereta ni abang seorang drive ke ada yang lain drive?
2: Tapi biasa memang saya lah.
0: Bang, yang dalam tong ni semua ada cat lah. Boleh tolong buka tak? Just wanted to ascertain if they are bringing in any prohibited items. Okay. So I was looking out for some telltale indicators to see if they have been engaging in some sort of illegal activities, for example, consumption of drugs, which is actually an offence lah, whether or not you are inside or outside of Singapore. Okay, all good. Okay. Abang bag boleh simpan balik dalam kereta. When we do checks, no offence to anyone. Most of the people who go in and out, they understand we're already in a area where you're subjected to checks. We do checks just to make sure that prohibited items don't end up entering Singapore. So the long weekend is finally over. It's been pretty hectic, but it's a brand new day, brand new shift. Our work still goes on as per usual.
3: There you go.
0: How many person? Which one?
3: 3. And it's the first passport.
0: Alright. Thank you. So basically, at the moment, we are attending to one referral case.
4: When you say referral, what do you mean?
0: That one I cannot disclose. We have to escort them to a secure location, away from the public eye, to find out our further checks. Some vehicles that pose a higher risk will potentially be flagged out and be referred to us for enhanced checks. What time you entered JB just now?
5: 3-ish, afternoon.
0: So I'll just move on to check your bag, yeah?
5: Sure.
0: Open the bag.
5: Okay.
0: Is it open?
5: Yeah, it's open. I spoke it just now.
0: You know that Malaysia cigarette cannot bring in, right?
5: I didn't know. I thought open, closing and bring back.
0: No. So you can sit down first? Just take a seat first. So the driver just witnessed the checks. Malaysia cigarette cannot bring in. You know that, right?
6: Cannot bring in.
0: Yeah, whether you smoke or haven't smoked, open or unopened, you still cannot bring in. It's a misconception that people have. Yeah.
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2: Putting things in perspective with eye-opening reports and expert analysis as a new era of global politics breeds power struggles and shifting alliances.
1: We get to the heart of the matter and take stock of the issues you're invested in with on-the-ground reports and wall-to-wall coverage. Viewing it all from a regional lens because we put Asia first.
3: Drink this, and I'm supposed to feel more focus. 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But how many does it take?
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0: common things that I will usually detect is cigarettes from Malaysia.
1: It doesn't follow the standardized packaging set by Singapore Customs.
0: Be it one box, one carton. So generally the misconception that people tend to get is that one box, open up, take out one cigarette, 19 sticks, still can bring in. So the answer is no. So another common detection that we also get is vapes.
2: So I was thinking maybe some passenger inside.
0: Based on my experience, the detection of vapes has been

0: quite increasing. For vapes, I would say it's easier for them to hide because it doesn't have the sharp edges, right? So they can just conceal it anywhere, either on their body or in their belongings or somewhere inside the car, as opposed to cigarette boxes. So it's neither of yours, huh? Okay, but because you are the driver, right? And we already found this item. So this item will actually be your, like, you have to take credit for this, lah. Yeah, because it's found in your car. Yeah.
1: But is there
0: and you are the driver. That one we can ask the officer later.
2: We actually found 3 open packets of cigarette and 1 e-vaporizer.
0: As we found that they were in possession of cigarette and vapes, we've actually directed them to the secondary office for further investigation. They may be jailed, or fined, or both. So, Officer Room, would you may release Oscar 23, Tango.
3: Our roles not only conduct checks on cars, but we also do checks on motorcycles as well. I drive, so I know what parts of the car to look at, but you ask me to check a motorcycle.
0: I feel like it's more of a challenge for me because I'm not familiar with the various motorcycle parts. This subject was actually flagged out for further checks after he completed his immigration clearance. Socks. It's inside a sock. We actually discovered that he had several concealed items inside his motorbike. So after questioning the subject, he admitted that the concealed items were cigarettes hidden in the socks.
4: So besides cigarette, anything else?
0: Bila dah hantar, awak balik Malaysia baru dia kasih awak duit.
4: So when you reach there, how did they know that you were already there?
0: The location. Awak pergi kedai. Lepas tu, awak cakap dia taruh benda-benda ni semua. Jadi awak tak pernah nampak dia orang buat apa dengan motor awak lah.
4: Pasal tu ada juga.
0: Pernah
4: tapi
0: nampak lah.
4: Tak tengok depan-depan lah.
0: Ni baru rokok bang. 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Ada ready nak tanggung ke?
5: Tak.
0: Kau apa?
5: It's in black because we don't know how many cars.
0: Let's tangan ke belakang. Back scatter, 01 vehicle for scanning at detention yard. Pops room, don't mind, barrier 6. So it's about 5 a.m. We have actually moved the subject from our secondary office to detention yard to actually conduct a further scan on his vehicle. We've just activated the back scatter van, which is sort of a portable radiographic scanner to conduct scan on the motorcycle. But the backscatter van will take some time to arrive because it needs time to power up its functions.

0: 快带有冰毒。
1: 倒霉，他怎么倒
0: 的？ Just now what do you say?
1: My wife, right?
0: Just now what do you say?
1: What's the problem?
0: No, just now what do you say? What Chinese word? What walao? Are you scolding me?
1: Who's scolding you?
0: Okay, option. This is seven. I got Max like giving me trouble. Then he say like talk in Chinese, like scolding me like this. I think so. Then he taking photo of me. Okay, can.
1: Yeah.
0: Can you please call that vulgarity words again?
1: I talk to you ah. This is my language. This is my language. I talk to my wife.
0: By right, you should not take any photo lah. Wait for my office come.
2: This traveler was clearing at departure car and he took some pictures and videos of my

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1: Okay, just to check with you guys, did you guys took any photos in the midst of an argument? Can I take a look? Can I take a look at the photo? Azul, can you guys come to take his phone? To, yeah.
2: Your phone, your
3: phone.
1: Okay, so you have one, okay.
4: So the vehicle you see at the back is actually our back scatter van. It's a mobile scanning vehicle. They will actually take images of the vehicle one side at a time. So total about four times to get a complete image of the vehicle to see if there's any concealed items. So far it's positive to have contrabands within the motorbike.
5: Ni bawa buka dulu. Open this one first.
4: My favorite part is the extraction part of the operation. First of all, I get to go down and dirty on my knees. I get to dismantle the vehicle. Hey, socks lah.
5: Oh. Nah, ni plastik.
4: Oh.
5: Ada can kau simpan ni.
4: Ya. During the initial part of the interview, basically we gathered information that he was actually going through a big change in his life. So that was what made him delve into this dirty job for the extra income. It's common for the subjects that we actually encounter. They think that it's relatively easy to smuggle in things like cigarettes or items maybe such as vapes, or sometimes we even catch drugs.
5: Ada? Nampak? Nampak ni? Ni lah. Ya, aku tolak kau tengok eh.
6: Aku tu dia token one side dengan getah dia.

0: So we uncovered about 50 packets of cigarettes from the motorbike.
1: Okay, now the issue is that you are not allowed to take pictures here because it's a protected area. I'm telling you, okay, and I'm demanding you to delete. You are not allowed to take pictures because you have no right to take pictures because this is a blue checkpoint. Sorry, my chef. Okay, we will proceed. Just that I need to take your, you need to your phone. We need to delete it from my eyes. Okay, come.
2: Of course, when a checkpoint is a protected area, you're not supposed to take pictures and videos if you're not authorized to.
3: So, you would have come to delete the sign inside the gallery, you are holder also to delete. Okay?
4: Commentary.
3: Yeah, really. Okay? Okay, bye. Swipe on the left. Okay, delete also. Delete also. This also cannot. As long as inside.
5: Video.
3: Okay, as long as inside, we'll let the point. Photo, video, or zoom.
5: No.
3: Also delete. As long as inside, we'll let the point, delete. Okay, then okay. Okay, then you have me to go to your recently deleted folder. Okay, you just scroll down all the way down. And the recently deleted. So just tell me to delete all lah. Can I?
2: After checks on the phone, you showed that it was already deleted lah. There were no incriminating images and videos. And therefore, we allowed him to depart because there was nothing else holding him back in his immigration process.

0: But a few days later, when he was using the checkpoint again, he was stopped.
1: What's up? We also need to find out from the IO.
2: So I just contacted your message shop. You are under the investigation right now.
1: Because of what?

0: I'm back! My name is Shermin, and you might know me from my search for the one. Now that that is done and dusted, I'm on a new quest now. One that involves my all-time favourite manga, Berserk. And the artist behind it, Kentaro Miura.
1: Kentaro Miura is a very private person. He's some like figure shrouded in mystery.
0: But with Miura no longer around,
2: I guess I'm 34 years too late.
0: I'm banking on others to tell me more about him.
1: Oh, how is Kentaro Miura's personality like? I'm
0: so desperate, I'm even reaching out to manga legends. Just to find out more about Berserk and Miura. Watch Shermin's Manga Mayhem on demand at cna.asia.
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6: What can you do with chicken that's destined for the dustbin? In the Philippines, you can make something called monok. It's a popular street food dish, and vendor Loida Oralo uses a recipe passed down by her mother. Loida uses leftover chicken from hotels, which had previously been used to make stock. She starts by marinating them in a blend of vinegar, soy sauce, garlic, onions, and chili. Next, she sautés more onions and garlic and continues frying until the dish achieves its signature crunchy texture. A plate of monok costs 15 pesos or 70 cents in US currency. Because of its low price, it is favoured by the lower income, like those living in the slums of Tondo, Manila.
7: Drugs like this are part of the new wave that we are seeing in the drug market.
8: 17-year-old Chinese male smoking weed. He was pronounced dead the same day. But there was no weed in the system.
9: Someone told me, hey, this is similar to weed. It's more intense. After a while, people start overdose.
10: They are calling this the soft drug. It's okay to take them because you won't be able to be caught.
11: That is mushrooming of clandestine labs.
12: मैंने एक लैब में खुद गया हूँ बनते हुए देखा हूँ. Astronaut जैसा suit पूरा ऊपर से नीचे suit full cover.
13: Drug syndicate is very smart. When you come up with a new testing methodology, they will actually design a new one to circumvent.
14: It's that cat and mouse game.
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15: Good evening, I'm Atelier Edwards. Tonight's top stories from East Asia. South Korea's ruling Democratic Party dominates local elections. Despite losing the key Seoul mayoral race, President Lee's party tightens its grip on municipal governments a year into his presidency. Now, the EU and China are set for fresh talks in Paris with a view to easing tensions that are simmering over market access, subsidies and trade imbalances. And Myanmar's

foreign minister is in China for his first official visit since taking office, as Naypyidaw looks to deepen international engagement and strengthen ties with Beijing. And North Korean leader Kim Jong-un is calling for an exponential expansion of his country's nuclear arsenal during a visit to a new production facility.

0: Lab-grown diamonds from China, seeing demand shine as AI booms. We'll tell you what the link is between the two industries. A year after sweeping to power, South Korean President Lee Jae-myung enters his second year in office with momentum on his side. His ruling Democratic Party has dominated local elections across the country, strengthening its hold on municipal governments, despite narrowly losing the high-profile Seoul mayoral race. Our CNA's senior correspondent Lim Yun-suk has more on what the results reveal about the country's political divide.
1: It was a night of strong gains for South Korea's ruling Democratic Party. President Lee Jae-myung's party won 12 out of 16 regional races, including Busan, a long-standing conservative stronghold it had not controlled for 8 years. But in Seoul, the political balance was different. Incumbent Mayor Oh Se-hoon had trailed his liberal opponent for much of the night before a late surge of ballots from conservative districts, including Gangnam and Yongsan, swung the result in the early hours of Thursday morning. Inside City Hall, Mr. Oh, who won a record fifth term as Seoul mayor, reflected on the closely fought race as he returned to office. The election was not without disruption. Ballot shortages were reported at several Seoul polling stations, leading to complaints and extended voting hours. The National Election Commission has apologized and says it will carry out an investigation. In Daegu, another traditional conservative stronghold, the opposition People Power Party also held on. But margins were tight. Analysts pointed to signs of weakening support in part of its base following the fallout from former President Yoon Suk-yeol's martial law bid. Former President Park Geun-hye made a rare appearance on the campaign trail, underlining how closely the race was watched within conservative ranks. Meanwhile, the ruling party was celebrating a key breakthrough in Busan, one of its most significant gains of the night.
2: 대한민국의 주인은 국민입니다. 대한민국의 주권은 국민에게 있고 모든 권력은 국민으로부터 나옵니다. 국민은 항상 옳습니다. 전국적으로 더불어민주당의 큰 승리를 안겨주신 국민 여러분들께 깊이 감사드립니다.
1: Another closely watched result came from former People Power Party leader Han Dong-hoon, who ran as an independent after breaking with the party. He won his parliamentary seat, defeating candidates from both the ruling Democratic Party and his former party, a rare comeback that highlights divisions within the conservative bloc. For President Lee Jae-myung, the result strengthens his position a year into his presidency. Mr. Lee said the government will work closely with all the local leaders, regardless of party, and called for cooperation in governing after the elections. Im Yeon-suk, CNA, Seoul.
0: Well, as we just heard from Yun-suk there, the outcome of the state elections bolsters President Lee's mandate. And just in time, he is marking his first year in office with a definitive measure of public sentiment on his leadership. Now, Mr. Lee was sworn in on 4th of June last year in the aftermath of political turmoil caused by predecessor Yoon Suk-yeol's martial law declaration in December 2024. With no transition period, Mr. Lee's administration moved straight into governing, focused on restoring stability and rebuilding trust. While he changed how government is seen to operate in real time, cabinet meetings, for instance, were streamed live and engaged in direct communication through social media, a presidency built on visibility. Supporters call it transparency, but critics warn it risks amplifying political division. Well, the economy, meantime, has been the strongest driver of support. South Korea's stock market has surged, more than tripling since Mr. Lee took office, led by semiconductor strength and rising AI demand. The rally has helped lift his approval ratings above 60%. Now, on foreign policy, the South Korean president pursued pragmatic diplomacy centered on national interest, advancing trade talks with the U.S. and easing tariff tensions. He has also expanded security talks with Washington, including plans for nuclear-powered submarines, while working to stabilize ties with China and Japan. But North Korea remains the most persistent challenge. Despite efforts to ease tensions, Pyongyang has shown no sign of engagement with its nuclear and missile program, continuing to advance and shaping Seoul's long-term security strategy. Those challenges underscores the complex mix of priorities facing President Lee's administration. And after a strong showing in the local elections, Mr. Lee enters his second year in office with political momentum, with the focus shifting to the next chapter of his presidency. And for more on how President Lee Jae-myung has shaped South Korea in his first year in office, an expert will be joining us a little later this hour to help unpack his record so far. The European Union and China are holding fresh trade talks in Paris amid growing concerns over a possible trade war. The discussions are set to take place on the sidelines of a ministerial meeting in the French capital. Trade officials Maros Sefcovic and Li Chenggang are expected to lay the groundwork for further engagement in the coming weeks ahead of a possible visit by Chinese Commerce Minister Wang Wentao to Brussels. This as the EU pushes back against what it sees as unfair Chinese trade practices, and Beijing accuses Brussels of adopting protectionist measures. Now, for more on this, we've got Ross Cullen. He is covering the story for CNA live from Paris. So, Ross, what are officials from both sides hoping to achieve from these talks?
3: Well, hi, Itali. The Chinese trade representative and the European Union trade representative meeting on the sidelines of the OECD ministerial meeting that's been taking place over yesterday and today here in Paris. And the headline for that meeting is Getting Industrial Policies Right for Open Markets, Growth and Prosperity. Certainly something that the European Union would like to see in China, Atelli, is an open market, more access for European companies and European goods inside China. Now, they're meeting on the sidelines, and so this is not a formal bilateral meeting where we can expect a signed declaration at the end of it. It's more, again, a chance to exchange those views and to see if there is any way to try to reduce what the European Union sees as overcapacity by Chinese products here inside the EU market. Now, these talks come after the United States announced new tariffs on the European Union, along with countries like South Korea, Japan and India over forced labor exports. And it comes after President Trump himself was in China for meetings with President Xi Jinping. And we know that there, although there wasn't a formal deal, there was a chance for Washington and Beijing to discuss expanding market access. That's something the EU would like to see as well, expanded market access inside China.
0: Okay, Ross, so what happens next after these talks? If you could just walk us through some of the possibilities, of course, depending on the outcome.
3: Possibilities include the Chinese Commerce Minister Wang Wentao, potentially the 28th and 29th of June, have been slated as possible dates for a visit by him to Brussels for higher level talks at that level, at ministerial level, with EU officials to try to see if they can work out a breakthrough, to try to see if they can find any more alignment. The EU certainly wants to reduce its reliance on China in a whole many different sectors, wants to deal with overcapacity. China has warned it doesn't want to be able to have to be forced by the EU to use retaliatory trade tariffs. But the EU at leader level, they are also discussing potentially, Atelli, strengthening their trade defense tools to use against China. So perhaps this meeting taking place here in Paris is another chance to reassure Beijing that the EU is open for an agreement rather than trying to use trade defense tools. Atelli.
0: And many thanks for unpacking China-EU relations for us. Ross Cullen covering the story for CNA live from Paris. Now, China, meantime, has confirmed a travel ban imposed on four New Zealand lawmakers who visited Taiwan last month. The Chinese Foreign Ministry says that they disregarded Beijing's serious concerns and firm opposition to the trip, violating the One China principle and interfering in internal affairs. China's foreign ministry stresses that crossing the line on the Taiwan issue will, quote, inevitably come at a price. The four lawmakers are banned from mainland China, Hong Kong and Macau for a year. Wellington protested the restriction, saying that it breaks with decades of past practice. The cross-party delegation traveled to Taiwan as part of long-standing parliamentary exchanges. New Zealand's foreign ministry says it was surprised by China's move. But Beijing says that the One China principle is not just a universal consensus, but also the political foundation of its ties with Wellington. Well, time now for a short break, but coming up on East Asia Tonight, the world's largest chipmaker, TSMC, confident in its growth, but less so about being about to meet global demand for its products aimed at the AI boom. We'll look at what the company's chief executive is predicting. South Korea's jet fuel exports hit a nine-month high in May, helping to bring the premium on spot prices down sharply.

0: Drink this, and I'm supposed to feel more focus. This, and I'll enter chill mode. This, and my gut gets some self-care. But how many does it take?
1: Are functional drinks really worth their premium price?
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8: Every answer starts with a question and a trail we follow. We uncover what's hidden so you get clarity.

Hello again. You are watching East Asia Tonight, and it is now time for your business news with Roland Lim. So, Roland, we're talking about the growth of AI. I mean, of course, it has been nothing short of phenomenal, and that has actually pushed up demand for semiconductors. And walk us through

0: How are suppliers coping?
1: Yeah, not quite fast enough, apparently. That's at least according to the world's biggest contract chipmaker, Taiwan Semiconductor Manufacturing Company, or TSMC, says the global shortage of advanced AI chips is far from over. The firm's chief executive notes that demand continues to outpace supply and that gap could persist for years. Now, C.C. Wei was speaking at the company's annual shareholders meeting in Taiwan. He said even with new manufacturing capacity in the U.S., TSMC still cannot meet strong demand from customers, particularly American tech firms. The chipmaker produces advanced semiconductors for companies including NVIDIA and AMD, both major players in the AI industry. Despite expanding its manufacturing footprint beyond Taiwan, TSMC says demand remains overwhelming as major tech companies are able to spend around $725 billion on AI this year alone. Mr. Wei reiterated that the company's forecast of more than 30% sales growth this year after recently raising its full-year outlook. And TSMC shares fell by more than 1% in Taipei by the close of trade in line with the benchmark Taiwan weighted index, although the stock is up more than 50% from the start of the year. The company also says employees will receive an average bonus increase of more than 30% this year. The South Korean won at its weakest against the greenback since 2009, eliciting a vow from the finance minister to take prompt measures in case of excessive volatility. The equity benchmark ended about 1.8% in the red, with the rest of the Middle East crisis deepening. Index heavyweights Samsung Electronics fell 2.5%, while SK Hynix lost 2.6%, despite the company saying it received very positive feedback on its proposed U.S. listing. Over in Japan, Nikkei 225 pulled back from a record high yesterday as investors sold AI-related stocks after Broadcom, that's a U.S. chipmaker, missed second-quarter revenue expectations. The Japanese yen, meantime, is strengthening against the dollar. It remains near that 160 to the dollar level, though. And that's as markets are pricing in a roughly 80% chance that the central bank will raise its short-term policy rate to 1% from 0.75% at its policy meeting ending 16th of June. 1% in the policy rate would mark a level unseen since 1995 for the benchmark rate. Now, South Korea's jet fuel exports rebounded sharply to a nine-month high for the month of May, helping to ease supply concerns across Asia and to cool prices in the aviation market. Now, the increase follows a recovery in crude oil imports and stronger refining margins, allowing refiners to boost production after the disruption from supplies through the Strait of Hormuz. Industry data show South Korea exported roughly 1.15 million tons of jet fuel in May. That's the highest level since August of last year. According to Kepler, May exports jumped 36% from April when shipments hit a one-year low. South Korea now accounts for around 30% of jet fuel imports into the Asia-Pacific region this year. The higher exports have helped push spot premiums for aviation fuel down by about 50% to around $2 a barrel in the past 2 weeks alone. Now, analysts say crude imports recovered significantly in the month of May, supporting higher refinery output, with exports expected to rise further in June. Meanwhile, strong demand from the U.S. is also encouraging shipments. About one-fifth of South Korea's jet fuel exports in May were headed to the U.S., where prices on the West Coast remain substantially higher than in Asia. A demand for China's lab-grown diamonds is shining all the way brighter as they are now being used as a key component in advanced chip making. Several Chinese producers have reportedly begun commercial shipments after customers have said that the diamonds were essential in the chip-making process. Let's take a look. Shares of Chinese producers are also staging sharp rallies. SF Diamond is currently jumping 200+% year-to-date. Henan Liliang Diamond is also up 116%

0: and Henan Huanghe is also up by more than 100% year to date.
1: Well, they've been called a girl's best friend, but they've been called ice by traders. But now synthetic diamonds are earning a new name, the coolant of choice for the artificial intelligence revolution. Well, Roland is here with me at the desk to tell us a little bit more about the connection between lab-grown diamonds and AI chips.
0: It comes down to heat, or rather the lack of it. I mean, AI chips are powerful, they generate a lot of heat, they are densely packed. That means they need to actually be cooled effectively. And one of the ways to do that is actually synthetic diamonds, because they are actually not just hard and shiny, but they're also one of the best materials for conducting heat. So lab-grown diamonds, as a heat spreader, that's basically a thin layer of diamond over the circuit boards themselves, taking away the hottest part of the strips. Because as you know, AI chips, if they get too hot, then they don't work as well. And that's why investors suddenly looking at Chinese lab-grown companies as part of the AI chain.
1: This is incredibly interesting. And investors have clearly seen, you know, the sparkle in this, because you just reported there some really dramatic share price moves this week. And the trend is set to continue?
0: Yeah, I mean, diamond heart gains, I mean, you could say. And the Chinese companies themselves are benefiting because they are one of the major producers of lab-grown diamonds in the world, especially for industrial use. Two of the biggest, Zhejiang Hua Feng Diamond Tech and SF Diamond, they saw their share price in a week alone rise by 51 and 40% respectively. So that's quite amazing. What this reflects really is this broader rotation shift among AI investors, because for the past 2 or 3 years, it's been a crowded trade. I mean, traders were basically chasing after supply chains related to the AI boom. But now they're looking for diamonds in the rough, and one of them is lab-grown diamond companies.
1: I know, China ahead of the game yet again. And apparently there's also been a scientific breakthrough on this front. So what is it that researchers have managed to uncover?
0: Yeah, this is exciting because researchers at Rice University are going for a bottom-up approach, and they're actually fabricating a layer of a diamond over the electronic board themselves. Now, previously, you actually had to fabricate a very thin slab of diamond and then carve it out for the board. So that was actually quite a lengthy process and also costly. What researchers now are doing is actually, they're actually growing the diamonds onto the board themselves using the same technology, photolithography, that a lot of microchip companies use in order to carve out the patterns that's in microchips. So it's pretty advanced stuff, but at this stage, it's still very early days yet. But the initial tests have been quite promising because according to tests, these diamonds that are on the circuit boards directly can take up to 23% of 23 degrees of the temperature of the board out of the equation.
1: Wow, that is simply amazing. So in a nutshell, Roland, is diamond cooling now the AI industry's best friend, or you think it's still just a girl's best friend?
0: Well, the diamond cooling industry is just beginning to start, and we are seeing some sort of consensus when it comes to adoption in AI infrastructure as well as data centers. I mean, the volumes being shifted are still very, very modest. They're all done in small batches. So this is not a mass market commercial semiconductor business yet. But at the same time, the key question has to be, I mean, for investors is, can these lab-grown diamonds company produce at scale? The next question is whether they can meet the chip grade requirements of the semiconductor industry. And more importantly, will they get the big semiconductor companies to actually be their major customers? So it's a promising story, but I think it's still an evolving one.
1: But I certainly have newfound respect now for you know, these lab diamonds. Thank you so much for unpacking this for us. Roland Lim there speaking with us from the business desk. Now, China and South Korea are opening more room in the skies. In fact, they've agreed to expand weekly flight rights for the first time in 7 years, marking yet another sign of improving ties. The deal was reached during aviation talks in Seoul last week. Under the agreement, passenger flight rights will rise by 56 flights a week, while cargo services will gain 14 additional weekly flights. The move will ease pressure on busy routes that are already operating at full capacity, including flights between Incheon and Shanghai and Incheon and Guangzhou. It will also create more links between South Korea's regional airports and major Chinese cities. The newly secured rights will be allocated to South Korean carriers in the second half of the year. And the expansion comes as travel demand continues to grow. Nearly 4.4 million passengers traveled between China and South Korea in the first quarter of this year. Now, that's higher than pre-pandemic levels. Seoul says the additional flight rights should encourage more Chinese visitors, make travel and trade smoother, and give Korean airlines greater access to the Chinese market. That breaks up next, but coming up on East Asia Tonight. Myanmar's foreign minister is in China less than 2 months after Wang Yi's trip to Naypyidaw. Our China correspondent tells us what to expect from this engagement. A year in office and South Korea's president is enjoying public support and economic gains, but can he expect mostly smooth sailing from here? Well, we ask this and more with an expert coming up next.

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0: You're watching East Asia Tonight, and here are the headlines we're following. South Korea's ruling Democratic Party bags 12 of 16 regional races in local elections. Though it failed to flip Seoul, the president now has a tighter hold on municipal governments going into his second year in office. China and the European Union not giving up on deeper trade relations. Fresh talks are scheduled in Paris to work out differences over market access, subsidies and imbalances. Plus, leader Kim Jong-un promises an exponential expansion of North Korea's nuclear arsenal, saying his strategy is irreversible. Myanmar's foreign minister, Tin Maung Swee, begins a three-day visit to China at the invitation of his counterpart, Wang Yi. It's his first trip to the country since taking office, as Myanmar looks to expand its international engagement. The visit follows Mr. Wang's trip to Naypyidaw in April, making this the second high-level exchange in just 3 months. And ahead of that trip, China said that it is ready to deepen cooperation and advance a closer bilateral community with Myanmar. Now, for more on this, we've got CNA correspondent Deborah Wong joining us live from Shenzhen. Deborah, so tell us more about how China is viewing this reciprocal visit.
1: So the diplomatic messaging is quite key here. Now, this reciprocal visit is happening in a very speedy timeline, 1 month after the other. And observers are saying that, you know, because it's happening also right after the election, it really underscores China's recognition of Myanmar's transition from military regime to now civilian government. And that's going to be important because it also signals a desire for, you know, diplomatic recognition to pave the way eventually for regional stability. And that is significant because for years under the military regime, Myanmar has been isolated from the international community, even though China has continuously engaged then-junta chief Min Aung Hlaing during those couple of years. Although the messaging at that point focused more on peace, stability, ceasefire. So now that, you know, the political transition has been completed, China could shift its tone to pushing for long-term stability as well as economic development. And that visit also comes as a now, Myanmar President Min Aung Hlaing himself is in India to visit Prime Minister Narendra Modi this week. And observers, international community, they're all watching for how India is engaging the military-backed leadership. And so similarly, observers will also be looking very closely at how this foreign minister exchange will take place in China.
0: And also, Deborah, I mean, for Beijing, what is so significant about this visit?
1: It is in China's interest for regional stability, given its massive infrastructure developments and investments in the region. Now, the China-Myanmar Economic Corridor, the CMEC, for instance, has faced extensive delays also because of the civil unrest, because that channel is quite strategic to China. It runs from Yunnan to the Indian Ocean, cutting through vast areas in Myanmar that's actually controlled by the opposition. So it does, it encountered a number of disruptions during the unrest. And that is a strategic channel because it really drives development in Western China, shortens trade connectivity with Southeast Asia, as well as, very importantly right now, diversifies energy sources for China. Now, the problem is because of the fighting, a lot of construction, the development has been stalled. Now, the other issue that, you know, China is hoping to iron out with Myanmar really is the crackdown on scam centers. We do know that China had worked extensively with Myanmar and Thai authorities last year to crack down on crime syndicates, many of whom are run by Chinese actors. And that issue, in fact, observers have said that China views as a domestic dent because of the Chinese involvement. And so, you know, the security concern inevitably also created a ripple effect on investor confidence in cross-border issues. So we can expect China to seek assurance from Myanmar on these two issues during the visit. Atali.
0: All right, many thanks for helping us unpack China-Myanmar relations. CNA's Deborah Wong there reporting to us live from Shenzhen. Well, circling back now to one of our top stories, South Korea's ruling Democratic Party performed strongly in local elections yesterday, but narrowly lost the Seoul mayoral race. The results come as President Lee Jae-myung marks 1 year in office after taking over in the wake of last year's political turmoil. His government has focused on restoring stability and transparency, with an AI-driven economic boost helping lift approval ratings. Right, for more analysis, let's bring in Edward Howell, lecturer in politics at the University of Oxford with particular expertise in the Korean Peninsula. So, Dr. Howell, thanks for joining us this evening. Now, you are somebody who looks at Korea through a geopolitical lens, and many people will be focusing on who won and lost during these local elections. But when you look at the results, what message do you think voters are really sending here?
2: Well, I think that the first year of the Lee Jae-myung presidency obviously took place and has, well, Lee Jae-myung took power in a snap election. There's a lot of baggage, particularly with respect to what happened in Seoul on the 3rd of December 2024, martial law declared by Yoon Suk-yeol, and the domestic baggage and polarization has not gone away. I think that's very important to highlight. We've seen developments in the stock market, the KOSPI, for instance, doing particularly well over the past year. And we've seen Lee's popularity at near 60% being something that's quite remarkable. I mean, Lee Jae-myung has had a clear economic agenda. Stock market reform is one of them. And he's also been trying to change the perception of the South Korean president. I mean, social media communication is just one way of doing so. I do think, though, that this doesn't mean that the Democratic Party can or should or can afford to be complacent. As you've just mentioned, the Seoul mayoral race was not won by the Democratic Party. That's a key focal point here. And I also think that South Korea's broader foreign policy posture towards the United States and towards China is something that could have longer term implications on Lee Jae-myung's presidency.
0: And before we get to the transition of foreign policy, one thing we keep hearing as well is that South Korea remains highly polarized politically. As you've mentioned, that there's no reason for the party to be complacent. But as somebody who spent so many years studying this country, how do you make sense of that divide? And where do you see President Lee fitting into that story?
2: I think we must remember that the polarization is not just between progressive, so the more liberal, and the conservative parties. This has been a feature of South Korean politics for decades, and we are not an exception to that in the present day, as we know. I think the divisions within the Democratic Party is something that's likely to become more prominent over time. Different factions that Lee Jae-myung has to manage, whether the more leftist factions of Chung Dong-young, the unification minister, or the more centrist factions, the leftist factions placing greater role on inter-Korean reconciliation, for instance, and the more centrist factions placing greater emphasis on the need to strengthen ties with the United States. This within-party factionalism is something we really must pay more attention to, because Lee Jae-myung is having to juggle and manage these competing groups, and this, you know, in terms of longer term stability, is likely to not to go unnoticed by the South Korean people.
0: Right, back to the man at the center of it. You know, a year ago, there was a lot of debate about just what kind of president Lee Jae-myung is going to be. So as you have watched the first year unfold, what has surprised you the most?
2: So he made a big deal of this idea of pragmatic diplomacy even before his election. He even said that he was going to rebrand the DP as a centrist conservative party in the months before his election. I think the stability element and the strengthening of ties, not just between the US and ROK, but crucially between Seoul and Tokyo, has been something that perhaps one did not expect to happen as much as they have done. Lee Jae-myung has been seen in public getting on very well personally with his Japanese counterpart, Takaichi, despite their very different politics and their very different political leanings. And I think this highlights how South Korea and Japan are in an increasingly unstable regional security environment, and the need to cooperate amongst common adversaries, particularly China and North Korea, and China and North Korea working together, we can add Russia into the mix as well, is something that both leaders have recognized, rightly so in my view, needs to take place.
0: And of course, I mean, we can't talk about South Korea's foreign policy without talking about Pyongyang. So as a North Korean specialist yourself, if President Lee were to invite you to the Blue House tomorrow and, you know, he's asking you for just one piece of advice on Pyongyang for the next 3 years, what would you say to him?
2: I think South Korea needs to ensure it takes the North Korea threat very seriously, because now we're at a stage in global politics where it's not just the isolated threat from North Korea. We have North

0: North Korea, which has sent around 15,000 troops to assist Russia's war against Ukraine. There is exchange of technology and in addition to cash for artillery between North Korea and Russia. And in my view, the North Korea-Russia relationship is not going to end, irrespective of however and whenever the Ukraine war ends. Seoul needs to pay particular attention to this. And I also think South Korea must realise North Korea is not going to denuclearise anytime soon. Kim Jong-un has made very clear this point. And Kim Jong-un has also been clear that he wants to have nothing to do with South Korea. Calls for dialogue between the South and North on the part of Seoul are not going to go, are going to fall on deaf ears. They're not going to be noticed by Pyongyang. And this is something that South Korea must recognize. We're at a stage now where North Korea constitutionally recognizes South Korea as a separate state. Reunification has been abandoned. And this is a harsh and bleak reality on the Korean Peninsula, but it is the reality.
1: And Dr. Howell, just before I let you go, I have time for one more question. If Lee Jae-myung gets only one thing right over the next 4 years, what does it need to be?
0: I think it needs to be strengthening both bilateralism with the United States and also strengthening trilateralism with the United States and Japan. South Korea must go further and institutionalize its relationship with Japan. This is very, very important, given the precarity of the regional security environment.
1: Well, thanks very much for helping us unpack what these election results mean. And of course, Lee Jae-myung's first year in office. Thanks so very much for that. Edward Howell, lecturer in politics, University of Oxford. Now, North Korea's leader is vowing an exponential boost in nuclear forces. Kim Jong-un made the call during a visit to a new factory producing nuclear bomb fuels. Now, he said that output of weapons-grade material has more than doubled in the past 5 years, and he ordered a further increase. North Korea sees its nuclear arsenal as protection against attacks from the South and the U.S. Now, Mr. Kim rejected pressure from Washington, calling his strategy irreversible. Now, U.S. President Donald Trump's efforts to denuclearize the North remains in limbo. During his first term in office, he held two summits with Mr. Kim in Singapore and Vietnam, where talks collapsed with no agreement on sanctions relief and disarmament. In recent months, Mr. Trump reportedly discussed with South Korean officials the possibility of renewing talks with Pyongyang. Time now for another short break, but coming up on the show, World Cup fans in Singapore are adjusting expectations and plans as ticket prices for matches in North America surge. World Cup tickets are not the only ones in demand. BTS's concert here in Singapore is driving resale listings more than 20 times the original price.

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1: All across Singapore, immersive worlds are emerging. 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We just have to be willing to be fully immersed in the wonder.
2: Singapore is ranked among the top 5 busiest airports in the world. And moving millions of passengers also means feeding them. These are the kitchens that feed flights.
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3: CNA wins big at the New York Festivals 2026 with an outstanding haul of 16 awards, including 11 gold, 2 silver, and 3 bronze. 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CNA, understand Asia.
6: I'm back! My name is Shermin, and you might know me from my search for the one. Now that that is done and dusted, I'm on a new quest now, one that involves my all-time favorite manga, Berserk. And the artist behind it, Kentaro Miura.
7: Kentaro Miura is a very private person. He's some like figure shrouded in mystery.
6: But with Miura no longer around,
8: I guess I'm 34 years too late.
6: I'm banking on others to tell me more about him.
7: Oh, how is Kentaro Miura's personality like? I'm
6: so desperate, I'm even reaching out to manga legends. Just to find out more about Berserk and Miura. Watch Shermin's Manga Mayhem on demand at cna.asia.
9: South Korea heading to the World Cup with momentum. The Taeguk Warriors edged El Salvador 1-0 in Utah, sealing a second straight victory in their final warm-up game before football's biggest tournament. Now, midfielder Lee Dong-gung delivered the decisive moment, curling in a free kick in the 57th minute. South Korea controlled long stretches of play but faced stubborn resistance from an El Salvador determined to frustrate the Asian powerhouse. Well, the result gives Taeguk's coach a timely boost as his squad prepares for the World Cup. The Warriors will now travel to Guadalajara, Mexico to set up their base camp. They will play all 3 of their Group A matches in the country, 2 in Guadalajara and 1 in Monterrey. South Korea reached the knockout rounds in Qatar back in 2022 and will now look to build on that success when the tournament kicks off later this month. Well, the 2026 FIFA World Cup is set to be the biggest tournament in history. But Singapore fans are facing record costs just to attend. From soaring ticket prices and expensive travel to higher accommodation rates, the bill for following football's showpiece event has climbed as much as 60%. And some fans are scaling back plans, while others are choosing to ditch the dream trip altogether. CNA's Nikhil Khatta has this report.
10: The biggest World Cup ever, on the pitch and on the pockets. This Singapore tour company has taken local fans to the last 3 World Cups. It says match tickets alone are now 3 to 4 times higher, with travel costs also rising. A 7 to 9 day trip, covering up to 3 matches, could now cost as much as $15,000. it has seen fans' interest drop by half.
11: Everybody's a bit more hesitant to spend on this event. And the uncertainty that was triggered by the war actually also put off quite a few people. Because there were hesitancy about flying through Middle East.
12: For Singapore fans, the World Cup bill comes down to three big hits: tickets, transport, accommodation. With most cause concerns coming out of the US, home to nearly two-thirds of the tournament's 104 matches. Most Singapore fans I spoke to got tickets at face value. Starting prices climb after the group stage, several times higher than 2022 by some estimates. The biggest jump is the final, where the most expensive ticket has gone nearly seven times higher to $14,000. Some Singapore fans went to resale, paying about 15% more. That's where things get wild. Driven by massive demand, dynamic prices have surged to more than 10 times the last two tournaments combined.
10: This fan from Singapore has attended six World Cups. This year, he's staying home.
13: This is not a people's World Cup. It's meant for the people, actually. The everyday salary man. So I refuse to go, more as a matter of principle. You know, we can afford it, but why?
12: In Qatar in 2022 and Russia in 2018, this was your golden ticket. Show it and you could travel across host cities for free. Not this time.

0: US, a big cost is city hopping.
1: Domestic flights are costing some $500 to $600 per leg, on top of already paying to get to the Americas. Faced with 30% higher ticket costs than in Qatar, one fan says his group is looking at cheaper ways to get around nine cities.
2: The cost is quite high because we have to fly for two of them, and I think the balance 4 to 5 we're actually driving. And cars and petrol now is all-time high also. So it's not the cheapest. And I think the transport alone is costing us a significant budget, about 20% of our entire budget.
0: Fans are also having to budget more for accommodation. This is the longest World Cup ever, nearly 40 days long. Some reports put average hotel rates across host cities at more than $600 a night. In some places, prices have surged nearly 4 times higher than the same period last year. More than double in Dallas, more than triple in Mexico City.
1: For this fan who is planning to follow Brazil in New York, he's spending 3 times more on accommodation than Russia 2018.
3: New York is everywhere, it's expensive. But we have to stay at some comfortable places so that it's going to be nearby to anywhere that you intend to go.
1: It may be burning a hole in his pockets, but he says he will carry on for the love of football.
4: Well, if you can't be in North America, we've got you covered, because you can also subscribe to the FIFA World Cup 2026 via MeWatch and catch all 104 matches live on the platform. Now, in other news, online marketplace Carousell is suspending ticket sales for K-pop boy band BTS's concerts in Singapore. The platform says that existing listings are being removed, and it is urging users to report any offers that they come across. Well, this comes after the first day of pre-sales yesterday saw some resale tickets going for up to 23 times their original price. Carousell says in a statement that an AI moderation system detects listings after they are uploaded. This means newly created posts could still appear temporarily. The platform says it has not seen evidence of scams and will continue to work with authorities to support user safety. One of the world's leading modern art museums based in Paris has opened its first exhibition in Seoul ahead of the official launch of Centre Pompidou Hanwha. The new museum marks 140 years of diplomatic ties between South Korea and France. And its inaugural show features more than 100 pieces, including works by Pablo Picasso and Georges Braque. The opening comes as Paris Pompidou Centre undergoes a 5-year renovation. It's housed in a renovated annex of Seoul's landmark 6-3 building. Museum officials say it will host major international exhibitions over the next 4 years, while helping bring Korean art to a wider global audience. Well, the sound of thousands of cats mewing fill the air of one particular island in northern Japan. But don't be fooled, because what you're about to hear are black-tailed gull chicks, locally known as umineko, or sea cats. And this should tell you why. Well, as you just heard there, these gulls have been called sea cats because their cry sounds to the Japanese sound like cats mewing. Every year in the spring, up to 40,000 of them can be found and heard. A Kabushima Island in Aomori Prefecture, a designated national natural monument. That is where the gulls come to breed. And the first eggs are laid in mid-April, hatching about a month after. And that's also when nesting season is at its peak. Well, the chicks stay on the island for about 2 months till they are nearly fully grown before heading north sometime in late July. And that's all we've got for you this Thursday's edition of East Asia Tonight. Hope you've enjoyed that. Don't forget, headlines anytime at CNN.

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1: Journey across Asia through stories of change, resilience and rediscovery this June on CNA. 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From solar fields to offshore wind farms, witness the transition towards a more sustainable future. In Power to the People, hikikomori, a growing phenomenon of social withdrawal, is now affecting youths in Singapore.
2: They always hide under the bed, doesn't want to go to school.
1: Follow four individuals over 6 months as families search for answers and possible solutions in shutdown. 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
3: Before Raffles came to Singapore, it was once a wet rice paddy field.
1: Rediscover the water channels that once shaped the island in Lost Rivers this June on CNA. 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
10: Drugs like this are part of the new wave that we are seeing in the drug market.
11: 17-year-old Chinese male smoking weed. He was pronounced dead the same day. But there was no weed in the system.
12: Someone told me, hey, this is similar to weed. It's more intense. After a while, people start overdose.
13: They are calling this the soft drug. It's okay to take them because you won't be able to be caught.
14: That is mushrooming of clandestine labs.
15: मैंने एक लैब में खुद गया हूँ बनते हुए देखा हूँ एस्ट्रोनॉट जैसा सूट पूरा ऊपर से नीचे सूट फुल कवर.
16: Drug syndicate is very smart. When you come up with a new testing methodology, they would actually design a new one to circumvent.
17: It's that cat and mouse game.

0: Pues está lloviendo. Can you please call that one guy that he was again?
1: I talk to you. This is my language. This is my language. I talk to my wife.
0: By right, you should not take any photo lah.
2: Hello?
0: The pet's giving me trouble. He's scolding me. Yeah, I think he still take photo.
3: So, a few days ago, this traveler was clearing at departure and he took some pictures and videos of my colleague. Of course, you're in a checkpoint, it's a protected area. You're not supposed to take pictures and videos if you're not authorized to.
4: Okay, delete photo.
3: After checks on the phone, you showed that it was already deleted. And therefore, we allowed him to depart.
5: We also need to find out from
3: Gaio. A few days later, when he was using the checkpoint again, he was stopped because he was wanted to be referred to the police. Hello, you all, join the queue! Hello, you don't look away, I saw you, you come here. You go join the back.
6: Kasih your passport. You tolak ikut dia. Kita check barang dia dulu dah.
7: Empty out your pockets, put your items on the table. You don't know that barang-barang ni is all detable, right?
8: All zones, suspected II, over.
3: Oh.
9: ICS
10: have found the photographs and the videos that the traveller took were uploaded online.
9: You are section 6, bracket 3 of the FOHA Act, in section 29.
1: No, just tell me all the number, I don't know.
9: Okay, you don't know, never mind. You save all your questions. Later, you go straight to your IO, we are bringing you to meet him now.
1: Where?
9: At the Woodlands Division.
1: So, I invite?
9: No, we will bring you. We will bring you. So, as of right now, you can call any family member to come down and pick up your car.
11: By right, you are inside his office, you cannot use your phone at all.
9: You just take your time, you sit down and go.
3: So, in this circumstance, we actually allowed him to use his phone strictly to make arrangements to get somebody to come and collect his vehicle.
9: Okay,
11: bro, any confirmation, your friend once come, go to the departure bus hall, pass office, inform that your friend is there to collect your car. Then we will bring your friend over here and then take your car. But your friend confirm me, yeah? Coming? Okay, give me the name and the contact number.
3: After the subject was done with his arrangements, he still continued to use his phone.
9: So you still need the phone for anything else?
1: Wait, I need.
9: For what?
1: For what? Message lah, what? For what?
9: For what lah, I want to know.
1: Common sense lah, for what? Message lah.
9: No, because you know in the office, you're not supposed to use your phone. So we have allowed you...
1: No need to arrange, because I take my car.
9: We have allowed you ample time to use your phone.
1: Then?
9: Sir, recording
1: So, I scared lah.
12: So basically, the subject, he was already agitated from the get-go.
1: Then?
9: You better take one step back, sir.
1: Then stop properly lah.
9: Wrong.
1: I message go wrong lah.
12: Interacting with frustrated travellers is quite normal. It's like almost an everyday thing for us officers. But specifically for that case, the distance between him and me, it wasn't that far.
11: You calm down, you take a breath, You breathe in.
1: You don't know how to talk.
9: No, everything is recorded.
1: So, I scared.
12: So when the subject started calling me names, of course initially I was quite frustrated because he was quite loud and extremely rude. While the situation was heating up, Shamil came.
9: I'm asking you, what are you using your phone? For what?
1: Wait, I cannot use my phone!
9: Warning to you.
1: Never mind.
9: I talk to you. My first warning to you. You're gonna call my colleague stupid again. It's not gonna be very favorable right now, okay? Right now, you are under investigation. We don't want things to escalate more, correct? Take a breath and sit down first. I will tell you what's gonna happen next.
1: Okay.
9: Bro.
11: Like I mentioned to you just now. By right, you inside his office, cannot use phone. We understand. I understand you have to arrange. But from my understanding, it was arranged already. Now, what I want to know, what else are you arranging now?
2: I ask them if I go in, I can be alright. I ask them wait for me outside. If need to lock up 2 days or what, then I ask them go.
11: Whatever is concrete will be informed to you later with your IO. So right now, what we need you to do, stop using your phone. That is all. Once I tell everything ready, put your phone in your pocket. Okay?
3: So thankfully he calmed down. After that he was all fine, he was all compliant.
10: So the investigation officer from Woodlands Division has arrived at the checkpoint to collect the traveller. Our part of detaining the traveller is done and we can hand him over to the SPF where they will carry out the investigation with regards to the photos and videos that he posted online.
3: In our line of duty, we meet all sorts of travellers, all the time, and we just have to be ready to deal with them.
4: So today I'm deployed at the counter to clear the glass. So when we're on counter duties, we will actually meet all kinds of travellers. Hello. How many person? Two, ah? Don't mind switch on the light at the back. Ma'am, you don't mind? Just put down your phone for a while. Alright, here you go. Some of the travellers were actually too engrossed in their phones that they don't actually look up when they come to the counter.
5: Hello. How many of you? 3 person, huh? John?
4: Okay, then. Thank you. Hello. 2 person, huh? Sir, your QR code is not scanned properly. Okay. Andre?
13: Yes.
4: That's you, Andre?
13: Yes, me.
4: Okay. For me, the thing that I find most frustrating is that when they are already in front of me, when we do name calling, right, they don't acknowledge. So they'll just look at you in the eye, not moving, not blinking. So you have to repeat the name again, and then they'll just give you that, yeah, it's me, and can't you tell? Weirdest questions. I can only think of those times where people ask like, what time I finish work, you want me to fetch you, that kind of thing.
13: They're hitting on you?
4: Legit, yeah. Hello, just one person?
13: One person.
4: Okay.
13: Why so jam?
4: Everybody's going home.
13: Thank you.
4: No problem. I get that kind of questions every day. Why so jam? It's always the same. Everybody wants to go home. Arrival or departure is the same for both sides.
14: My name is Belle and I am a protective security team leader. I lead a group of FRT officers where we are trained to handle incidents ranging from minor incidents like dispute between travellers or road traffic accidents to major incidents like potential bomb threat and potential armed attackers. Day-to-day shifts can be routine, but at the same time when incidents happen, it can actually go from 0 to 100 really quickly.
4: So,
14: what happened just now?
15: Bags.
14: Okay.
15: Then we need to rectify the ownership of the bag.
14: We are currently at arrival bus concourse pre-clearance where our my FRT officers just got activated for unattended baggage. We will look out for telltale indicators like wires sticking out of the bag, ticking sounds or a specific odour coming from the bag. One of the preliminary ways of us ascertaining whether this bag is of any concern, we will do a swab on the bag to ascertain if there are any traces of explosives on the item. In the event where the swab result comes back positive for explosive, it could indicate that there's a bomb inside the bag.

0: Proceed to
1: PAX ST for K1. Roger, FRT1 Bravo, proceeding PAX ST now. Nah?
2: So, our colleagues managed to detect this while the traveller was going through the x-rays. I was actually quite alarmed when I saw this. You check out the mechanism. This is the suppressor, maybe, for the muzzle. So, this is a controlled weapon. Because it looks very much like a real weapon, you have to contact investigation officer from my SPF side.
3: For our test, it's actually no traces of any explosives. Currently, we have identified a possible owner of the bag through the CCTV. We will get the owner to identify the bag. Where are you heading?
4: Today.
3: Why are you here in Singapore for?
4: Working.
3: Working. Wow, so many things.
4: My two laptops here. And then my normal stuff here.
3: Yeah, your laptop here, then you just leave it in the bus.
4: No, because I got two laptops.
3: Okay, because now you are on arrival.
4: I don't know the procedure, because in Malaysia, I left it there as well.
3: I see.
4: I honestly don't know, seriously.
3: Later after, my officer will bring you up to the x-ray. Yeah, we still need to do our relevant checks on the bag. Can? So next time, remember, bring with you.
4: Okay.
3: Thank you.
2: As realistic as the gun looks, we have ruled out that it is a real gun. One of the more realistic toy weapons that I've seen while I'm here, and at the same time, it's able to shoot water, gel, pellets. The mom actually bought the gun for her kid without knowing the rules and regulations of bringing these kind of items into Singapore. Okay, so now we are going to bring the item over to our charge office. How old was your son? He got interest in this kind of things. The future, if you ever want to buy this kind of thing, you guys just to make do a bit of research first, lah. Don't buy at all, lah.
5: Nothing for me.
2: If you were to buy things like this, you just buy same also, lah. But you know where to find or not? I teach you how to go and find. Yeah, some toy gun. Also cannot because got the pellet on, mah. Because this one can shoot, so.
5: Because the pellet.
2: So this is the your this gun, lah. So basically, what you need is a permit, lah. Investigation officer said no offense since the traveller is willing to surrender the toy gun to us. So we will take the toy gun. We will hand over to our SPF colleagues. So the SPF colleagues will process the paperwork. So you have to check with police. Exactly how the one, right, the application process, you have to check with police. Then you ask them what they need for the permit.
6: Alpha
2: signal, AV
6: activated.
2: Too careful. Sonia, the ambulance is on the way to you.
7: 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Plus, South Korea's leader gets the mandate he wants with big wins in local elections, but not in capital Seoul. 8 p.m. Singapore, Hong Kong time.
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0: Singapore is ranked among the top 5 busiest airports in the world, and moving millions of passengers also means feeding them. 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
8: Journey across Asia through stories of change, resilience and rediscovery this June on CNA. 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From solar fields to offshore wind farms, witness the transition towards a more sustainable future in Power to the People. Hikikomori, a growing phenomenon of social withdrawal, is now affecting youths in Singapore.
5: They always hide under the bed, doesn't want to go to school.
8: Follow 4 individuals over 6 months as families search for answers and possible solutions in shutdown. And as Singapore transformed over the past 2 centuries, so too did its rivers and waterways.
6: Before Raffles came to Singapore, it was once a wet rice paddy field.
8: Rediscover the water channels that once shaped the island in Lost Rivers this June on CNA.
16: Yeah, you need ambulance assistant, is it? Yes, what's your vehicle number?
17: Ostrom to scanning station. FRT on the ground. Be prepared to direct the Alpha Bravo to arrival bus concourse before clearance.
2: We have already received information. A traveller who was clearing at Malaysia side, she requires Alpha Bravo. Alpha Bravo means ambulance, medical attention. Our guys are going to activate the ambulance for the traveller. We are at our arrival bus concourse. We are going to clear some of the way for the ambulance to arrive. Now we have 2 resources, our bus FRT and arrival car FRT. So our arrival car FRT will assist in receiving the vehicle and then we secure a bail for her. Bus FRT will then facilitate whatever medical attention because she's a female, we will need female officers to render assistance. At the same time, our ops room has eyes on the ambulance. So you see those guys over there? Those 2 are my partners for the day. They are going to receive the ambulance and I'll be joining them. FRT 1 Alpha calling Ops Room, coming over.
18: 1 Alpha, sir.
2: Check with you, where is the Alpha Bravo right now?
18: 1 Alpha, currently no sign.
2: The ambulance will be coming up via departure bus concourse because the ambulance is from inland, from Woodlands Fire Station. Help me un-bypass the barrier. FRT Sonia, the ambulance is on the way to you.

0: So all of these, all of them are in the same car?
1: Yes, sir.
0: Okay. So this traveller's vehicle was entering Singapore from Malaysia. We have to get the car quickly into checkpoint because the traveller needed urgent medical attention, so we had to make sure that there was no jam. Because this is an emergency situation, so we try and expedite whatever clearance is needed for the travellers who are involved. The rest of the family, they will be meeting her at the hospital. We will do back-end clearance also, but the priority was for the traveller who was in pain, so that's why we expedited her clearance.
2: All the
0: I need the assessment first. Abdominal bleeding. Okay. Later, once you're ready to move, then we'll just facilitate. My colleague over there will help. Thanks, bro.
2: The police are moving already.
0: So the traveler, she's conscious, but she's suffering from some abdominal bleeding, according to paramedics. So now they are going to bring the traveler over to KK Hospital for further assessment. So even on days whereby there is heavy traffic, we have to do it as fast as possible. We cannot delay vehicles, especially emergency services like ambulance. So we're just happy that the lady safely and in a conscious state out of a checkpoint and to the hospital.

0: My name is Dayang and I'm a search and examination officer. Our job scope is to check vehicles such as motorcycles and cars. So what we look out for is any contraband items and all those like prohibited items. There are certain telltale indicators that I look out for. An example would be the behaviour of the driver and also the condition of the car.
1: Okay, 你的引擎关，然后开后面。哎，你的东西全部拿出来。
2: Okay.
1: Okay. Let me check your suit, eh?
2: Okay?
1: Ni barang ni semua untuk siapa?
2: Ambil dah punya kata punya rumah.
1: Barang apa?
2: Ada property, ada buat.
3: Ni buka semua tau.
1: Ah. 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
3: Ha?
1: Nama cousin ni siapa?
3: Ya, ada...
1: Cepat. Nama cousin ni siapa?
3: Nama cousin
1: ni. Nama cousin siapa? Nama cousin siapa lah, cepat. 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
3: Lain, dia punya kawan, dia barang.
1: So, kawan dia nama apa? Siapa?
3: Mana tahu dia punya kawan, saya tolong.
1: Dia punya kawan lah.
3: Ni barang apa ni?
2: Ubat, makan kan.
3: Ubat apa? Kaki ya?
2: Kaki. Sakit punya.
0: Those pills, right? You actually need to get them from legit retailers so that you actually know what kind of ingredients is approved by the HSA. So for this one, there isn't much labelling and you don't really know what's actually contained of.
4: To be safe, we are referring the product to the secondary office for further action, where my team leader will be giving a call to HSA and see what's their judgment on it.
5: Okay, Singaporeans, the other side, please. Long-term pass holders, please, this way. You are from where, actually?
6: Indonesia.
5: Okay, then you got to go to the extreme right.

0: What you're actually listening to is the sound of a panic alarm. The whole checkpoint has to come to a lockdown. There's been a security breach and I was told that it's happening over at the bus concourse. Let's go. So what I was told is that the driver basically tried to evade clearance. He didn't actually present his passport to the officer. And so what the officer did was to press on the panic alarm. And now we are investigating what actually happened.
1: Again, review again.
2: Yeah.
1: Okay. We have a situation at bus concourse. So it is a case where there was two vans seeking clearance. So after the first van left, the drop-down barrier has not even actually fully went down. The second vehicle moved off.
0: So when you saw the barrier up, you just drove, right?
2: Yeah.
0: You didn't have a look at the officer to see whether are you allowed to go. You just saw the barrier up and you drove off.
2: Did you just say okay?
0: Okay, we'll verify that. So what I was told by Opstrom is that the first vehicle actually cleared immigration, and after it left, the second vehicle seemed like it was tailgating the first vehicle. So our impression was that he was actually evading clearance. So right now, we are actually making sure that arrival record has been already accorded to the driver. According to him, he scanned his QR code. But we still need to verify this to make sure that his arrival record has been captured to ensure there's no attempt to enter Singapore illegally. Meanwhile, can we get him to park inside?
2: To go inside?
0: Yeah, correct. Just keep a close eye on him. Okay. We take every dash through case very seriously because we wouldn't know what is their purpose of entry. They might have intention to place a bomb in Singapore to hurt as many people as possible.
3: So earlier, when we stopped these vehicles, we actually detected this product which the traveller claimed that is medicinal pills. But then due to the lack of labelling, it seems suspicious to us. So we have referred the product and the traveller to the secondary office for further questioning.
4: Ni, doktor bagi ke, you buat sendiri ke, you
5: sendiri.
4: Beli mana?
5: Sendiri.
4: You beli sendiri? Tak ada doktor?
5: Ada.
3: Ada kedai?
5: Ada.
3: Kedai mana?
5: Kat rumah. Dia letak rumah buat punya.
3: I tahu, you cakap you bagi cousin. Tapi sekarang ni kan, nama kat dalam situ dah lain-lain tau. 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So mana satu ni?
5: Itu, ini ubat. Ambil, saya ambil cousin. Dia orang buat ni, bukan saya buat.
3: The reason why we are questioning him further is just to see whether there will be more loopholes in the way he answer our questions. Because earlier on, his answers doesn't tally. There were discrepancies in the way he tries to link his stories. Like, he's trying to think back of what he actually answers. These kind of answers will actually trigger some alarm bells in us. If we find certain information that we can assist HSA in deciding, we will relay the information. So now we're just waiting for the relevant agency to get back to us to see if the medicinal product is legit or a prohibited substance. If the medicinal product is actually legit, we actually will let the traveler enter into Singapore.
0: So right now, what we see is a long queue of buses because when the panic alarm goes off, the whole checkpoint comes to a lockdown. Until we investigate and see what actually has happened, we see a build-up of traffic, be it buses, cars or even passengers. We are trying to clear them as fast as possible without compromising security.

0: Now that the subject and the vehicle has been detained, we are letting all these buses go so that the traffic can move smoothly while we continue the investigation. So, Yuniza, what's the outcome for this case?
1: He's already cleared him.
0: Okay, good. So he has arrival record ready?
1: Yes.
0: Okay, very ready, good. Okay, if everything's okay, then you can release him. Okay, thanks.
2: Park inside this bay here. Not like that. Park over here inside.
3: All zones, all zones. Just received info from arrival motor control booth. Suspected II's. 4 males walking on the train tracks. Over.
2: Oh, suspected II. They said four males walking on the train tracks. The FRT 1 Alpha proceeding. Don't mind, can double confirm whether you guys see any travellers or anyone on the train tracks.
4: Could be illegal entry into Singapore. So now we're rushing over.
5: Well, Boeing is taking a cautious approach to launching new aircraft as it works through a record order backlog and delivery delays. We will speak to the company's global president, Dr. Brennan Nelson, on the next Asia First. We ask about the challenges facing the industry and what's next for the plane maker ahead of a major airline gathering in Brazil.
6: Biodiversity is booming, which is inviting for some local foragers and farmers who embrace edible wildlife.
7: We're the largest organic banana grower in Singapore.
8: This is a gem.
9: Amazing. Yeah. So the mulberries are from the garden.
10: Oh, that's delicious.
11: Singapore is ramping up conservation efforts locally and across the region.
12: I really do love reptiles and finding out about them, so I really love my job.
13: The building must relate to the lives of the people.
14: 目前还是一直要创新一些新的东西。我也不希望是人家把我看作是八十岁的人。
15: There are those who dare to be different, who have made their mark in Singapore and beyond.
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18: CNA wins big at the New York Festivals 2026 with an outstanding haul of 16 awards, including 11 gold, 2 silver and 3 bronze. 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CNA, understand Asia.
2: Suspected II. They said four males walking on the train tracks. We don't know what it is, but it's quite serious because it could be illegal entry into Singapore. So now we're rushing over. We still haven't identified who are the ones on the train track. We got one SUV resource really went over to the train tracks. We are the second SUV resource to be going a bit further.
20: MOP reported that the 04 pack walked to Malaysia.
2: So based on information from CCTV, these four travellers cleared immigration in Singapore properly. They were departing towards Malaysia. The four of them were walking on the departure pavement side, right? So they were going on the correct method. Suddenly, they crossed the causeway and then made their way to the train tracks. That's where they were last seen on the CCTV. Well, at the moment, we don't have visuals on them.
8: Scanning center, scanning center. I see you.
2: Right now, we are rushing over to the scene as fast as we can to go and find them.
4: Entering Singapore or Malaysia by walking on the train tracks is definitely not the correct way of entering into either country. So this can be quite alarming. We cannot ascertain whether they are entering Malaysia illegally.
2: One of our upstream, take note, second SUV on IB now, commencing with sweep.
4: We split ourselves into two teams. One further up on the causeway, the other one starting from the nearer to checkpoint.
2: My colleague is on the pipeline itself, so he's conducting the sweep in between the pipes, just to ensure that there's nobody there. My two resources, we were there, we meet in the middle, just to make sure that there are no travellers who are walking the pipeline. Okay, be right back. If these travellers are able to enter Malaysia illegally, there's every chance and likelihood of them entering Singapore illegally as well.
4: I have Fatih, 1 hour for calling Oxfam, coming over. I also take note, FRT 1-alpha concluded our sweep on the train tracks. No sign of any travellers walking.
10: Roger, can send down. PCG was informed. They're sending manpower down to sweep along the water.
2: So for right now, because PCG is also helping us conducting their own sweep from their boats, if there's anything that comes up, they will inform our ops room. I am actually quite frustrated because we came here as fast as we can. We did our sweep as fast as possible.
4: But because we have their details in our system, we are ready to apprehend them the instant they enter Singapore again via any of the checkpoints.
14: My name is Joyce Ngin. My primary role is to conduct security questioning and enhance checks on subjects referred to us. So what actually happened at the counter was when the traveller presented this passport, our ANI officer at the counter did a primary check and saw some discrepancies. So he suspected it's a counterfeit passport. The discrepancies, unfortunately, I can't say. A lot of the security features are confidential. This machine helps us to detect more discrepancies where we cannot see with our naked eye. So it's more of an enhanced check. Here, come here, follow me. Can you speak English? Chinese?
21: 中文啊?
14: 好,来,进来,陪我。 坐住。
22: Greeting, kindly proceed to bus SD. Need your assistance to conduct an interview.
14: Roger, standby. Proceeding. We're going to the bus SD, secondary office. So we're waiting for 01 subject, so we're gonna get her up to the office and then ask her a few questions. She's from Vietnam, so we're gonna assess her eligibility to enter Singapore.
23: For this traveller, we want to check what's the purpose of her stay, what's the purpose of the visit, because previously she had a long stay in Singapore, so she wants to come in again.
14: Miss Strong, come. Yeah, that's you, right, Miss Strong?
23: Your belongings?
14: You?
23: Any belongings?
14: Don't have. Okay, come. Let's go. Can you speak English? Chinese?
21: 中文.
14: 中文? 好,来,进来。坐住。你是第一次入境新加坡?
21: 没有来过第一次。你进来新加坡目的是什么?
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14: 你做主先。Okay, so after conducting our interviews and checks, we've established that it is an actual counterfeit passport. So what we'll do from here is that we'll refuse the subject entry into Singapore today, and subject will also be barred from subsequent entries into Singapore. So right now, subject has to return to Malaysia.
0: Can you trunk this? Okay, we'll just do your thumbprint. Give me your left. Relax.
23: Are you traveling alone?
1: I go with my
23: fiancé. Fiancé is a Singaporean or PR?
1: He is Singaporean.
23: You went Malaysia with him?
1: Yeah.
0: Any items to declare? No? Okay.
23: During your stay in Singapore, where have you been staying?
1: Tembilis Centro.
23: Whose house is that?
1: Your husband's house.
23: Your husband or fiancé?
1: Fiancé. Yeah, because sometimes we talk every day.
23: Okay.
0: My role today is to basically interview her to make sure that she is of a genuine traveller coming into Singapore for valid reasons and not for any suspected illegal work.
23: So you worked in Singapore before?
1: Yeah, I worked before. December 23, then March 2024.
23: So you came in previously in July on the 24th. Correct?
1: Yeah.
23: You came in alone?
1: Yeah.
23: Okay, why you stay so long?
1: We prepare something for the marriage.
23: Yeah. Prepare for marriage. So you're getting married in Singapore or Vietnam?
1: Yeah, we married in Singapore.
23: Singapore?
1: Yeah.
23: Now you want to come in Singapore again. How many days you planning to stay?
1: Because after the marriage, after register, he applied long time back for me.
23: Oh, when are you getting married?
1: For September.
23: From now, today, 19 August, until 4 September, until your marriage, you going home to Vietnam first or you staying in Singapore only?
1: I stay in Singapore.
23: Stay in Singapore only lah. Did you try to apply for an extension? Since she masuk 24 July, so she knows she's going to stay until September, right? So 30 days coming up soon, right? So by right, she should apply for
0: extension. For this case, I felt that she is the case of marriage of convenience, suspected illegal worker coming to Singapore to work illegally.
1: Okay, now can
23: I apply? But now cannot lah.
1: Cannot.
23: Now you're at checkpoint already, right? You cannot apply on the spot.
1: Sorry. Yeah, I don't know.
0: With every investigation that we do, we're actually trying to find evidence that will not support their claims.
3: You haven't buy yet your ticket. Flight, you haven't buy yet.
23: Any phone apa?
0: Yeah.
23: Oh, there's two phones.
0: She has two phones. This is your main phone?
1: Yeah, my phone.
0: This one also your phone?
1: All phone.
0: Okay. You call the phone, which one?
1: This one.
23: Okay, don't mind, we will check your phone now.
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13: I'm back! My name is Shermin, and you might know me from my search for the one. Now that that is done and dusted, I'm on a new quest now. One that involves my all-time favourite manga, Berserk. And the artist behind it, Kentaro Miura.
25: Kentaro Miura is a very private person. He's some, like, figure shrouded in mystery.
13: But with Miura no longer around,
25: I guess I'm 34 years too late.
13: I'm banking on others to tell me more about him.
25: How is Kentaro Miura's personality like? I'm
13: so desperate, I'm even reaching out to manga legends. Just to find out more about Berserk and Miura. Watch Shermin's Manga Mayhem on demand at cna.asia.
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27: What is causing all this anxiety?
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18: Journalism you can trust. CMA.
29: Ini phone apa?
0: Ya.
29: Oh, dia ada dua phone.
0: She has two phones. This is your main phone?
1: Yeah, my phone.
0: This one also your phone?
1: All phone.
0: Okay.
29: Okay, don't mind, we will check your phone a while. So, your fiancé is waiting for you downstairs?
1: Yeah.
29: Okay. After you get married, you planning to apply for a long-term pass?
1: Yeah.
0: I was actually looking out for evidence that would support marriage of convenience. We have to make sure that there are nothing incriminating found inside their mobile devices or inside their belongings.
29: You got appointment with ROM already lah.
1: Yeah.
29: Can you show me the application or what?
0: Pre-marriage long-term disciples. So it's approved.
29: This appointment is quite a valid reason for her to stay.
0: Are you going back to Vietnam? Do you plan to go back?
1: Maybe after 4 September.
0: After September 4?
1: Yeah.
0: When I was checking her phone, I saw evidence of a legit couple. So that kind of moved my decision from it being a marriage of convenience to a genuine one. So after we had a long chat with her, we found that she does have valid reasons to stay, and she does have a person that she is getting to know. Basically, she's staying with this person and it's genuine.
29: Our advice to you is just if next time you come in, you know you'll be staying more than 30 days, you should apply for extension. Okay?
1: Okay.
29: You
1: okay.
29: Can take your belongings and just wait outside.
1: Okay.
2: What happened? Huh? Bro, the next time you want to park, you park over on that side. That one is a designated car park. How many person are you waiting for?
30: Four.
2: You're not a driver? So, we had to intervene because travellers are not supposed to leave their vehicles unattended. We treat unattended vehicles quite seriously because we can suspect that there might be some ulterior motives. Boss, this is not the correct place to park. You see that one, the car park. So that one is the car park. That is the proper place to park. You cannot just park anyhow. Okay, boss?
31: Oh, okay, sorry, sir.
2: Okay, ah?
31: Okay.
2: Never mind. Go inside the car first. You cannot wait here.
32: Yeah, we're all here.
2: All here already? Okay, come, let's go.
32: It's already urgent.
2: Yeah, understand.
32: Thank you very much.
2: Can. Everybody here ready? Okay, bye-bye. We did a cursory check. After that, just let them go. We deal with all sorts of incidents that happen every day, even small ones like this. Honestly, I'd rather go through the shift dealing with minor incidents because there's no major security threat to everyone in the checkpoint.
0: So basically, we just towed a vehicle to a detention yard. Typically, when we conduct our further checks, we will ask the drivers to open up the boot to see what items they actually have. But for this driver, right, when we asked him to open up a package, he told us that it was actually a birthday present, so he was not able to open. But when you are at a protected area, we will actually require you to actually comply. What you are seeing is gudang garam. It's actually prohibited in Malaysia as well as Singapore.

0: 29
1: loose packets. This sort of big detection, it's brought some feeling of excitement. But of course, after that comes the tiredness, from the long day. Yeah, right now we are doing the final sweep of the car to make sure that there are no more exhibits left. Some of my friends actually ask, do I like my job? What role I play? So it's pretty cool, but it's interesting. The sad part is that I can't share too much with them because of security reasons. But once they see this show, I think they'll now understand what I do, why I'm always late for meetups. My parents were actually quite supportive when I told them that I wanted to join ICA because it's somewhat my childhood dream. I've always been intrigued by the stamping of passport when I was young. When I grew up, that dream

0: before the end of the shift.
1: It has already been a long day. We have already dealt with quite a number of cases, but we are still anticipating more cases.
0: So for night shift, I'm usually awake waiting for any activation. Hello, ma'am, sorry. Yeah, what's up? Smell of alcohol. You are there, okay, I go to you.
2: Your incident?
0: Yeah, I got suspected drink driving. Where and what time do you drink?
2: Around
0: 1
2: plus.
0: At a bar club? How many pints or mugs or towers do you consume?
2: It's a normal cup.
0: How big is the cup? Were you alone?
2: Friends.
0: Come, follow me. You need to take anything else from your car?
2: I need to take my wallet.
0: Your wallet? Yeah, come take your wallet first. Lock your car.
2: Basically, continuously until I time to stop.
0: The drink driving IO from TP is aware of the case, so we are going to tow the vehicle away to a holding area. We're bringing the subject over to charge office to conduct a secondary beam test to ascertain how many percent of alcohol is in his breath. Whatever happens next is based on the call of the drink driving IO from traffic police.
1: So right now the sun is rising and it's the start of a new day. But no matter the time of day, any threats or criminal activity entering Singapore through the checkpoint will never stop.
0: For the Pascal, we have nothing to hand over. Everything's smooth.
3: Alright.
0: Yeah. Key for the enrollment center.
3: Alright.
0: Yeah. Enjoy, brother. Right. Have a safe shift.
3: Have a good rest, bro.
0: I'm just thankful nothing serious and major happened today. Finally, my shift has ended. I feel relieved, but at the same time, I feel very tired. Some travellers, perhaps they think that IC officers are just inside the counters. They see IC officers standing around, you know, just looking at travellers and not doing anything. The actual reality is that IC officers are constantly doing some sort of operations, saving up threats within the checkpoint itself. Woodlands Checkpoint is one of the world's busiest land crossings. Dealing with the crowd can be very intense, but it just makes me smile knowing that I have helped a traveller, say for example with their kit, with their items, or answering any of their questions. It gives me a sense of fulfillment knowing that I've actually helped them in any capacity move through the checkpoint safely.

0: A new feature, games. Easy to play and great for quick breaks on a busy day. We have 5 games. Here's Buzzword, where you form as many words as you can using the given letters. All words have to include the center letter. Make it extra fun by inviting a friend to a challenge. Over at Guessword, you have 6 chances to uncover the hidden word, using the color feedback to see if you place the letters correctly. In Mini Crossword and Mini Sudoku, challenge yourself by completing them in the shortest time possible. Feeling stuck? You can always play with a friend or ask for help. We also have an all-time favorite, Word Search. There's only one rule, drag from the first to the last letter in any direction, including backwards and diagonally. Here's the fun part. When you sign in, you can build streaks when you play daily, earn badges, and even if you miss a day, you can use a freeze to save your streak. Have fun!
1: Drugs like this are part of the new wave that we are seeing in the drug market.
2: 17-year-old Chinese male smoking weed. He was pronounced dead the same day, but there was no weed in the system.
3: Someone told me, hey, this is similar to weed. It's more intense. After a while, people start overdose.
4: They are calling this the soft drug. It's okay to take them because you won't be able to be caught.
5: That is mushrooming of clandestine labs.
6: मैंने एक लैब में खुद गया हूँ बनते हुए देखा हूँ. Astronaut जैसा suit पूरा ऊपर से नीचे suit full cover.
2: Drug syndicate is very smart. 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
7: It's that cat and mouse game.
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1: Good evening, I'm Rokui Su. Tonight's top stories. The second high-level graft-linked dismissal in as many days in the Indonesian government. A deputy minister accused of corruption committed while overseeing immigration affairs under the previous administration. A big win for South Korea's ruling party in local elections, except in the key seat for capital Seoul, with the current opposition mayor holding on in a close-fought contest. Myanmar's top diplomat takes up China's invitation to visit, just days after leader Min Aung Hlaing made his trip to another powerful neighbour and longtime Beijing rival, India. The UK's foreign secretary also touching base with both Asian powers in China earlier this week and India now, where Yvette Cooper will be hoping to push through a landmark trade deal that could have stalled over steel imports. The EU's trade chief meets the Chinese trade envoy in Paris, Mara Shevchevich, trying to take the sting out of tough European measures to tackle long-held concerns on imbalance and overcapacity.

And in business, Indonesia's central bank gets an expanded mandate and closer scrutiny from Parliament as part of sweeping financial sector reforms, but landing amidst worries about policy credibility. As Malaysia Prime Minister Anwar Ibrahim stresses deeper energy integration amongst ASEAN members to make AI affordable. But experts say geopolitical tensions are complicated.

0: educating efforts. Nonsense tonight. Football fever is building for the FIFA World Cup, but so is the price tag. Fans are scaling back plans or skipping the Americas altogether as ticket prices and travel costs surge. A second top official arrested in Indonesia in as many days on alleged corruption charges amid a widening crackdown on graft in the government. Deputy Minister for Immigration Affairs, that's Silmi Karim, was taken into custody after overnight questioning. Anti-graft investigators allege irregularities in the issuance of immigration documents under his tenure as Director General between 2023 and 2024. Seven others also named suspects. The arrest comes just a day after prosecutors detained the former head of President Prabowo Subianto's flagship Free Meals Agency in a separate corruption probe. More on this, we're joined by CNN's Chani Bhavani, live from Jakarta. Chani, let's look at this latest, the second arrest. What evidence do prosecutors have to use to arrest the Deputy Immigration Minister, and what specific allegations does he face?
1: Well, Wesu, I'm going to break all of this down for you as there's a lot to unpack here. Indonesia's Corruption Eradication Commission named Silmi Karim, the former Deputy Minister for Immigration Affairs, as a suspect for extortion and bribery. Now, in a press conference earlier, head of the anti-graft agency, Setio Budianto, said that the case concerns alleged corruption in the processing of visas and residency permits for foreign nationals. The agency uncovered a systematic extortion scheme where the perpetrators allegedly charged extra and illegal fees for every step in processing the documents. The head of the anti-graft agency also said that there was a structured pattern and it was organized, involving multiple levels such as regional and the central level as well. And officials involved in the scheme allegedly delayed or blocked approvals unless extra payments were made. Now, the extortion proceeds were then deposited into a number of accounts, and in fact, 35 employees were linked to suspicious financial flows, with 96 bank accounts involved and total transactions worth over $20 million. This then resulted in dummy or third-party bank accounts, which were also used to hide the transactions, and the payment distribution used coded terms to disguise the allocations. So the scheme, they're quite extensive. Now, of the total cash flow, only 3% came from salaries or allowances, while the remaining 97% is suspected to have come from parties involved in immigration matters. Now, officials are suspected to have received at least $8 million directly from permit applicants or intermediaries, while Mr. Silmi himself is accused of receiving some $5,500 per week. Along with Mr. Silmi, seven others, as you mentioned earlier, have been named as suspects.
0: All right, Chani, take you back to the other arrest earlier this week. Officials saying these two, they are not related. Nevertheless, could you break down for us as well the arrest of the former head of the Free Meals Agency, because an agency very close to the heart of President Prabowo Subianto?
1: Well, investigations are currently ongoing into the alleged corruption of the Free Meals program, while prosecutors have not explicitly given a total amount of estimated state losses per se. If we look at the breakdown of the figures in the budget irregularities and we add it up, state losses could potentially amount to over $200 million. Having said that, earlier this evening, the newly appointed head of the National Nutrition Agency, Nanik Deyang, in a press conference, stated that the National Nutrition Agency will be looking to conduct their budget more efficiently and hope to slash it further without reducing the program's targets or beneficiaries. Now, remember, the budget for the program has been reduced from over $18 billion previously to nearly $15 billion currently. And according to Ms. Nanik, the agency is focused on taking several steps, namely four key measures that she outlined earlier, which are refocusing beneficiaries to ensure assistance is properly targeted. They're going to impose a moratorium on the establishment of new kitchens. They're also going to improve the quality and standards of existing kitchens as well. Take a listen.
2: pembenahan dapur-dapur yang telah berdiri dan telah beroperasi agar sesuai dengan standar untuk menghasilkan makanan yang berkualitas, termasuk perbaikan dan pelatihan SDM. Artinya, bila dapur itu tidak sesuai, tentu kami akan lakukan suspend.
1: Now, the fourth measure is implementing the free nutritious meals program in Indonesia's disadvantaged outermost, as well as their other regions, the three T's. And they aim to do this through several alternative delivery schemes that do not place additional burden on the state budget.
0: Well, thanks so much for that. CNA's Chani Bhavani speaking to us live there from Jakarta. A year after sweeping to power, South Korean President Lee Jae-myung enters his second year in office with momentum on his side, his ruling Democratic Party scoring convincing wins in local elections, strengthening its hold on municipal governments, but losing a high-profile seat in capital Seoul. CNA's senior correspondent Lim Yun-suk with this report.
3: It was a night of strong gains for South Korea's ruling Democratic Party. President Lee Jae-myung's party won 12 out of 16 regional races, including Busan, a long-standing conservative stronghold it had not controlled for 8 years. But in Seoul, the political balance was different. Incumbent Mayor Oh Se-hoon had trailed his liberal opponent for much of the night before a late surge of ballots from conservative districts, including Gangnam and Yongsan, swung the result in the early hours of Thursday morning. Inside City Hall, Mr. Oh, who won a record fifth term as Seoul mayor, reflected on the closely fought race as he returned to office. The election was not without disruption. Ballot shortages were reported at several Seoul polling stations, leading to complaints and extended voting hours. The National Election Commission has apologized and says it will carry out an investigation. In Daegu, another traditional conservative stronghold, the opposition People Power Party also held on. But margins were tight. Analysts pointed to signs of weakening support in part of its base following the fallout from former President Yoon Suk-yeol's martial law bid. Former President Park Geun-hye made a rare appearance on the campaign trail, underlying how closely the race was watched within conservative ranks. Meanwhile, the ruling party was celebrating a key breakthrough in Busan, one of its most significant gains of the night.
4: 대한민국의 주인은 국민입니다. 대한민국의 주권은 국민에게 있고 모든 권력은 국민으로부터 나옵니다. 국민은 항상 옳습니다. 전국적으로 더불어민주당의 큰 승리를 안겨주신 국민 여러분들께 깊이 감사드립니다.
3: Another closely watched result came from former People Power Party leader Han Dong-hoon, who ran as an independent after breaking with the party. He won his parliamentary seat, defeating candidates from both the ruling Democratic Party and his former party, a rare comeback that highlights divisions within the conservative bloc. For President Lee Jae-myung, the result strengthens his position a year into his presidency. Mr. Lee said the government will work closely with all the local leaders, regardless of party, and called for cooperation in governing after the elections. Im Yang-suk, CNA, Seoul.
0: All those local elections serving to firm up President Lee Jae-myung's mandate, and just as he marks his first year in office. Ms. Lee was sworn in on the 4th of June last year in the aftermath of turmoil sparked by the declaration of martial law by his predecessor, Yoon Suk-yeol, in December 2024. Ms. Lee's administration moved straight to governing, focused on restoring stability and rebuilding trust. He changed how the public would see government in action. Cabinet meetings streamed live, with direct communication encouraged on social media. Supporters call this transparency, but critics warn it could widen political divisions. The economy has been the strongest driver of support, the stock market surging more than tripling since Lee Jae-myung took office, led by semiconductor strength and rising AI demand. The rally has helped lift his approval ratings above 60%. On foreign policy, the South Korean president has pursued pragmatic diplomacy centered on national interest, advancing trade talks with the U.S. and easing tariff tensions. Ms. Lee also expanding security talks with Washington, including plans for nuclear-powered submarines, while working to stabilize ties with China and Japan. But North Korea remains the most persistent challenge. Despite efforts to ease tensions, Pyongyang has shown no sign of engagement, pushing ahead with clear advances in its nuclear and missile program. Those challenges underscore the mix of priorities facing President Lee's administration. And after a strong showing in these local elections, he enters his second year in office with valuable momentum as the focus shifts to the next chapter of his presidency. Malaysian Prime Minister Anwar Ibrahim says the upcoming Johor election will not distract the federal government from carrying out its duties. The Johor State Assembly was dissolved on Monday, with polls set to take place by the end of July. Speculation has been rife that Mr. Anwar may call for a snap general election, a claim the Prime Minister has dismissed.
5: Do I look worried? I'm focusing on my job. The problem is some of these people don't think of this. We should focus on the job.
0: Mr. Arnold was speaking to reporters on the sidelines of an energy conference in Kuala Lumpur. While the general election is not due until 2028, at least three state polls are due to be held within the next year. And still ahead on this bulletin, new concerns about the potential for political interference at Indonesia's central bank at a time of fragile investor confidence. Expert analysis on that matter in just a moment.
6: In the morning, as Asia wakes up to a new day, get up to speed with major events shaping lives in the region and other parts of the world.
7: Putting things in perspective with eye-opening reports and expert analysis as a new era of global politics breeds power struggles and shifting alliances.
6: We get to the heart of the matter and take stock of the issues you're invested in with on-the-ground reports and wall-to-wall coverage. Viewing it all from a regional lens because we put Asia first.
8: Investing starts with understanding. I've been in this industry for over 16 years. And one thing I've realized again and again is not everyone has access to the same level of information. At Tiger Brokers, that's the gap we're trying to bridge. In recent years, we started seeing more people getting interested in investing, and we felt this was the right time to step in and support them. We built Tiger AI, an AI-powered investment assistant to give everyday investors access to the information they need before they make an informed decision. Human expertise remains at the core. Tiger AI supports research, it does not replace decision-making. Our client-facing teams, our analysts and representatives support the system. They ensure the information is factual, reviewing every output.
9: 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Tiger AI becomes a starting point. It cuts through the noise and makes intelligent market analysis more digestible. And that's changing how investors show up. Becoming more prepared, they ask deeper questions.
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1: In business, Indonesia's central bank facing closer scrutiny from Parliament after revisions to a sweeping financial sector law was passed. Legislation allowing lawmakers to evaluate the performance of Bank Indonesia and other key institutions, including the Financial Services Authority. Indonesia's finance minister saying earlier the bill would contain a mechanism to remove members from the central bank's board of governors. The change is adding to worries about potential political interference. Although the finance minister has pledged to uphold central bank independence, the revisions also put in greater emphasis on Bank Indonesia's role in supporting economic growth. The law amendments come as investors grapple with growing uncertainty over Indonesia's economic outlook. The currency, the rupiah, has weakened past a key 18,000 level to a record low against the US dollar. The main stock index has fallen to a near six-year low. Concerns fueled by changes to commodity export policies, potential pressure from ratings agencies, and rising oil prices due to the war on Iran. More analysis, Radhika Roy, Rao, senior economist at DBS Bank, joins us live from Singapore. Ms. Rao, elected governments do pick who sits on the central bank board, or certainly the central bank head himself. Elected governments also decide largely the mandate that the central bank should meet. So why is this causing such concern?
2: Hi, Vesu. So certainly what you've seen is that I think a couple of things in this finance bill that's been discussed, right? So the first one being that the mandate of the central bank, especially on the policy making front, will widen. It already has inflation and currency stability. And now you're going to also see a real growth or real sector emphasis as well, essentially to mean that if growth is slowing, the policy would turn supportive. Apart from that, there are a few other nuances. You know, the parliament will get greater oversight on the board, and the others being, you know, that the state investment agency that's been set up last year, that might also issue some bonds and thereafter. So there are a few more parts to this entire finance bill. But certainly to your point, the part on BI's mandate being expanded and greater oversight has caught the market's attention as well. I would say, you know, greater oversight certainly helps because, you know, if there are any governance issues, any implementation issues that takes taken care of. But of course, the authorities do tread a very thin line insofar as, you know, they have to just make sure that these decisions that are taken or the, you know, the oversight is not really influenced by what is happening on the monetary policy front. Insofar as those two can be kept separate from each other, I think the markets would be would take solace from that. But at this point, of course, they're looking at this bill being passed quite closely, which in a sense will really widen BI's mandate to include a lot more objectives than it has currently.
1: Well, central banks look at price stability, look at interest rates, but surely they also consider growth at any point. And it's been part of the mandate since 2022. This is just underscoring the fact that central banks need also to factor in growth when they make decisions on monetary policy. Why concerns now in this administration?
2: I think it's, first of all, it's rightly, as you mentioned, it back in 2022, you really had seen economic growth becoming. And then there was a conversation that the unemployment rate could also become a part of the formal mandate. I think all of this is essentially telling you that not only will there be one side focus on price stability, but on economic conditions broadly. But when there are more the objectives, you know, you've really, some of them tend to conflict with each other, especially in a time of crisis. And I think just as present when we have the West Asia conflict raging on, we've got inflationary pressures and fiscal implications for many of the countries in the region, it does become harder to draw a line between what would you get precedence to? Would it be growth or would it be inflation? But given, you know, where the currency is in Indonesia's case, and inflation is picking up, you know, gradually, I think the focus of the central bank has been on raising rates. They've already done about a 50 basis point bunched up hike. We do think they could go ahead and

0: hikes are more as early as this month. So putting these things, you know, some of this could conflict with the growth agenda, but I think it really depends on the context and the circumstance that the decisions are made in. During crises like the time we are in right now, I think it does make sense to provide price stability and currency a lot more weightage vis-a-vis growth. Because in Indonesia's case, again, growth, at least in the first quarter of the year, held up well. For the entire year, we still see growth holding up about above 5%, just above 5%.
1: All right, and a final question. The sense of crisis is certainly not helped by that war on Iran. Indonesia, unlike other countries, not raising fuel prices. So it's going to be looking to some quarter to fuel to I suppose, fund its fuel subsidies.
0: Certainly some, you know, the decision does become difficult, especially if so in Indonesia's case, for example, subsidized as well as widely used unsubsidized fuel variants, prices haven't been increased. What typically happens is when prices go up too much globally, you try to see some of that pass through to domestic prices. So demand generally adjusts accordingly. At this point, that has not happened, which means for the fiscal books, because the government is the one that has to take the burden of the extra subsidies, the room will have to be made from somewhere else. I think the indications from the government has been that they would look at budgetary savings, like the flagships, welfare programs, there could be cuts there. There have already been efficiency measures. So the focus will not be that much on cutting subsidies, but it'll be much more on budgetary savings to accommodate this additional spending requirements, but keep overall fiscal deficit in place. And I think that will be a very sensitive parameters for the onshore markets, especially the bond market as well as the currency.
1: Oh, thanks so much. Radhika Rao there, senior economist at DBS there, joining us to look at this, the larger picture of what's happening in Indonesia's financial regulatory environment. Thanks for that, Radhika Rao there. Malaysia's Prime Minister Anwar Ibrahim says energy security and affordability are critical as the country pursues its AI ambitions and tries to attract billions in data centre investments. He says faster integration of the ASEAN power grid is key to achieving that goal. But industry players say significant challenges still remain. CNA's Melissa Goh reports from Kuala Lumpur.
2: Now, without energy, there can be no AI. As ASEAN countries increasingly rely on AI-driven growth, energy demand is expected to surge by more than 60% by 2040. Now, Prime Minister Anwar Ibrahim highlighted this at the launch of the Energy Transition Conference in Kuala Lumpur. Now, he said ASEAN, with a combined population of almost 700 million, must deepen energy integration by speeding up grid connectivity.
3: Our energy systems are being reshaped by geopolitical and technological imperatives, with one affecting supply while the other increasing demand. The challenge, however, again, lies in ensuring that growth of AI does not outpace the sustainability ambitions, affordability and security.
2: Now, industry players say that ongoing disruptions in the Strait of Hormuz are adding to the challenge as countries work to upgrade domestic infrastructure and push through regulatory reforms.
4: It's a ripple effect, you know. Without diesel comes in, power plant cannot generate. That's why, you know, people, we are talking about more renewable. You know, we are talking about distributed energy on solar, on wind farm. Whether your grid is able to accept it, how do you plan your grid, that is another story.
2: Still, the crisis in the Middle East has underscored the urgency of accelerating ASEAN's energy transition.
5: So we have to deliver 40% RE integration by 2035 and 70% by 2050. In terms of the current solar integration that we have now, we are still at maybe 10% or 11% or 12%. If we can deliver the ASEAN project as soon as possible, we can realise the aspiration faster.
2: The Philippines, which chairs ASEAN this year, is committed to operationalising the enhanced Memorandum of Understanding on the ASEAN power grid. Now, under the master plan, 18 priority interconnection projects have been identified. 9 have been completed and are now operational, including the Laos, Thailand, Malaysia and Singapore power integration project. Now, since 2022, hydropower generated in Laos has been transmitted to Singapore. Now, it's Southeast Asia's first multilateral cross-border electricity trade arrangement. Now, another 9 projects

0: projects are planned or at various stages of development, including the Vietnam-Malaysia-Singapore link and the Brunei-Indonesia-Malaysia-Philippines interconnection. Melissa Goh, CNA, Kuala Lumpur.
1: Still on this bulletin, Tehran's supreme leader urges Iranians to stand firm against attempts by the U.S. and Israel to sow division. Britain's foreign secretary meeting Indian leaders in New Delhi, fresh off a visit to China this week.

0: Saturday on Japan Hour. 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Deep in the mountains.
1: Michael to申します.
0: Where villagers preserve their traditions. Japan Hour, Saturday on CNA.
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0: There's no point playing it safe. Safe will always be forgotten.
1: If we as Singaporeans are able to have a satellite that we can truly say was conceived, designed, engineered, and built in Singapore,
2: wow, how wonderful would it be?
3: This is Singapore. We don't give up.
4: Tonight's top stories, a second high-profile corruption case is rattling Indonesia's government. The Deputy Minister for Immigration has been arrested over an alleged extortion scheme linked to foreign stay permits dating back to 2023. South Korea's ruling Democratic Party sweeps local elections but fails to reclaim Seoul, where conservative incumbent Oh Se-hoon secured another term in the capital's key mayoral contest. The European Union and China are holding fresh talks in Paris as concerns grow over a potential trade war. Brussels is pressing Beijing to address what it calls unfair trade practices, while China accuses the EU of protectionism. Myanmar's Foreign Minister Tin Maung Shwe begins a three-day visit to China at the invitation of his counterpart Wang Yi. It's his first trip to the country since taking office as Myanmar looks to expand its international engagement. The visit follows Mr. Wang's trip to Naypyidaw in April, making this the second high-level exchange in just 3 months. Ahead of the trip, China says it's ready to deepen cooperation and advance a closer bilateral community with Myanmar. CNA's Deborah Wong looks at the significance of this trip.
5: So the diplomatic messaging is quite key here. Now, this recipe

0: reciprocal visit is happening in a very speedy timeline, one month after the other. And observers are saying that, you know, because it's happening also right after the election, it really underscores China's recognition of Myanmar's transition from military regime to now civilian government. And that's going to be important because it also signals a desire for, you know, diplomatic recognition to pave the way eventually for regional stability. And that is significant because for years under the military regime, Myanmar has been isolated from the international community. It is in China's interest for regional stability, given its massive infrastructure development and investments in the region. Now, the China-Myanmar Economic Corridor, the CMEC, for instance, has faced extensive delays also because of the civil unrest, because that channel is quite strategic to China. It runs from Yunnan to the Indian Ocean, cutting through vast areas in Myanmar that's actually controlled by the opposition. So it encountered a number of disruptions during the unrest. And that is a strategic channel because it really drives development in Western China, shortens trade connectivity with Southeast Asia, as well as, very importantly right now, diversifies energy sources for China. Now, the problem is because of the fighting, a lot of construction, the development has been stalled. Now, the other issue that, you know, China is hoping to iron out with Myanmar really is the crackdown on scam centers. We do know that China had worked extensively with Myanmar and Thai authorities last year to crack down on crime syndicates, many of whom are run by Chinese actors. And that issue, in fact, observers have said that China views as a domestic dent because of the Chinese involvement. And so, you know, the security concern inevitably also created a ripple effect on investor confidence in cross-border issues. So we can expect China to seek assurance from Myanmar on these two issues during the visit.
1: Our British Foreign Secretary Yvette Cooper is in New Delhi for her first official visit to India. She'll meet Prime Minister Narendra Modi and External Affairs Minister S. Jaishankar. The UK says the visit aims to deepen cooperation with India, which it calls a top priority partner. A talk is expected to focus on reviewing progress under the UK-India Vision 2035 partnership, which the two sides endorsed last year. Are trade also high on the agenda? The trip building on a visit by UK Business and Trade Secretary Peter Kyle earlier this week. Ms. Cooper's India visit comes just after her trip to China earlier this week, where she met senior Chinese officials as part of a wider push to engage Asian countries. Ershan Gao covering the story for CNA live from New Delhi. Ershan, Ms. Cooper will have what she needs to achieve in India. What's India hoping to get out of this visit?
2: Well, this visit is very significant for India and UK, especially for India, coming at a time when the country is looking to diversify away from its traditional partners. On the trade front, it's looking to diversify away from the United States, with which tariffs have created tensions over the past few years. It's also looking to reduce manufacturing dependence on China and, at the same time, importing of arms dependence on Russia as well. In all these three aspects, analysts say New Delhi is looking to partner most closely with the United Kingdom, which can provide New Delhi with defense equipment, with a market to sell its services into, and also by building bigger trade relation, India could be de-risking its economy from U.S. supply chains. Now, that's the reason why India and UK signed a free trade agreement, which is yet to be fully implemented. But the leaders have been discussing how to fully operationalize that. Apart from that, there are also important issues such as supply chain management of critical minerals, which are important both for London and New Delhi. And we saw both sides signaling that this area is of importance to them by launching what's called a Critical Mineral Global Supply Chain Observatory. The idea is that both countries are going to work on a digital platform to identify areas where they can make supply chain of critical minerals more robust. The two sides are also looking to enhance their cooperation with countries outside their natural ambit, with analysts here saying that London is increasingly looking towards an Act East policy, and Yvette Cooper's visit to New Delhi coming after her visit to China is a signal that UK wants India to be one of the other poles in the Asian, in its own Asian calculus.
1: Thanks for that. Ocean Guard reporting for CNA live there from New Delhi. The European Union and China holding fresh trade talks in Paris as both sides seek to de-escalate tensions. Discussions set to take place on the sidelines of a ministerial meeting in the French capital. Trade officials Mara Šefčovič and Li Chenggang expected to lay the groundwork for further engagement in the weeks ahead. This coming ahead of a possible visit by Chinese Commerce Minister Wang Wentao to Brussels later this month. The EU has been pushing back against what it sees as unfair Chinese trade practices, proposing new measures to limit access to parts of the bloc's market. Beijing has criticized the moves as a protectionist, warning that it could retaliate. Ross Collins covering the story for CNA Live from Paris. Ross, these issues dividing the European Union and Beijing, these have been there for years now. The European Union finally taking very substantive action on that. These talks, in the context of these actions, could they even ease tensions?
3: Well, one of the issues that divides the two sides is about access to open markets, Wei Su. And in fact, Maroš Šefčovič and Li Chenggang are meeting on the sidelines of an OECD meeting that is dealing with getting industrial policies right for open markets, growth and prosperity. Both sides would like to see growth and prosperity for their respective companies in each other's markets, but the European Union certainly feels that there is not a level playing field when it comes to reciprocal access and in terms of the overcapacity that EU officials feel that China has here in the EU, as opposed to what they feel is unfair trade practices and a restricted market for European companies inside China.
1: Ross, it's not just China and the European Union, many countries and blocs looking to each other given uncertainty over US trade policy. Could these uncertainties be enough to make both China and the EU overlook these considerable differences that you have just outlined?
3: Well, Wei Su, there's another issue as well that takes it just aside from the EU and China is the EU and the UK. They obviously, there was a lot of bad blood when Brexit happened and the UK withdrew from the European Union. But because of uncertainty over US trade policy, we're now seeing the UK and the EU becoming closer once again. And so perhaps this is another chance for that other relationship between Brussels and Beijing to also become closer because of the uncertainty over the Trump administration's trade and commerce policies. Most recently, just in the last 24 hours, we've had a new list of tariffs announced by the US government, including the European Union, South Korea, Japan, Indonesia, the UK, also on those tariff lists over forced labour imports. And so perhaps there could be a chance to try to overcome the differences between Brussels and Beijing and forge a closer partnership in the light of the ongoing global economic shocks caused by the war with Iran. Wei Su?
1: And thanks. Ross Cunnan there covering this story for CNA, live from Paris. Iran's supreme leader says the country has delivered a decisive blow against the U.S. and Israel after the government reported, quote, no tangible progress in negotiations to end the conflict. Ayatollah Mojtaba Khamenei was speaking during commemorations to mark the death of Tehran's first supreme leader. He also accused American and Israeli forces of trying to sow division amongst Iranians, urging his people to stay united against what he sees as efforts to undermine the country from within. Tehran has made a ceasefire in Lebanon a condition for any peace deal with Washington, suggesting it could intervene directly in support of its proxy Hezbollah. Donald Trump says he's expecting progress with Tehran soon, while stressing efforts to defuse tensions in other parts of the region.
4: We're trying to separate it. I mean, you know, it's a very different kind of a thing. We actually spoke with Hezbollah for the first time ever. We didn't know they spoke. And they agreed yesterday they're not going to shoot. Israel's not going to shoot. We're just going to see.
1: Israel is not letting up on attacks despite the U.S. brokered truce. Defense Minister Israel Katz says troops will stay in the area and could strike Beirut if Hezbollah attacks Israeli communities. Lebanon's president says the ceasefire with Israel could come into force within 24 hours if all parties give their approval. The conflict is also taking a toll on international aid workers. The United Nations says one peacekeeper was killed and two others injured after overnight shelling in southern Lebanon. Authorities later identified the one who died as a Serbian national. Still ahead on this bulletin, the Philippines loses its bid to represent Asia-Pacific at the UN Security Council. Well, sky-high prices damping the FIFA World Cup experience for some football fans forced to dial back their plans to catch the tournament live in the Americas from next week.

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9: Since the war on Iran, fuel prices dominated headlines. But another critical commodity is at stake.
10: The Strait of Hormuz also accounts for almost 30% of the fertilizer supply.
9: With half of the world depending on this plant nutrient for food, how is the Iran war disrupting Asia's food supplies? Insight, Thursday on CNA.
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13: Drugs like this are part of the new wave that we are seeing in the drug market.
14: 17-year-old Chinese male smoking weed. He was pronounced dead the same day, but there was no weed in the system.
15: Someone told me, hey, this is similar to weed. It's more intense. After a while, people start overdose.
16: They are calling this the soft drug. It's okay to take them because you won't be able to be caught.
17: That is mushrooming of clandestine labs.
18: मैंने एक लैब में खुद गया हूँ बनते हुए देखा हूँ. Astronaut जैसा suit पूरा ऊपर से नीचे suit full cover.
19: Drug syndicate is very smart. When you come up with a new testing methodology, they will actually design a new one to circumvent.
20: It's that cat and mouse game.
21: CNA wins big at the New York Festivals 2026 with an outstanding haul of 16 awards, including 11 gold, 2 silver, and 3 bronze. Recognized on the global stage for trusted news, excellence in journalism, and compelling documentaries, CNA understand Asia.

0: And China has confirmed a travel ban imposed on four New Zealand lawmakers who visited Taiwan last month. The Chinese foreign ministry says they disregarded Beijing's serious concerns and firm opposition, violating the One China principle and interfering in internal affairs. China's foreign ministry stresses crossing the line on the Taiwan issue will, quote, come at a price. The four lawmakers are banned from mainland China, Hong Kong and Macau for a year. Wellington has protested against this restriction, saying it breaks with decades of past practice. The cross-party delegation travelled to Taiwan as part of long-standing parliamentary exchanges. New Zealand's foreign ministry says it was, quote, surprised by China's move. But Beijing says the One China principle is not just a universal consensus, but also the political foundation for ties with Wellington. Indonesia and Malaysia looking to expand how they work together on the exchange of healthcare workers. Malaysian Foreign Affairs Minister Muhammad Hassan says he has received proposals from Jakarta for broader employment opportunities for Indonesian workers, particularly in caregiving and other healthcare-related fields. He believes the move would benefit both Indonesian workers and Malaysia's healthcare sector. Discussions were held at the 17th Joint Commission for Bilateral Cooperation meeting. Mr. Muhammad described relations as, quote, 98% good, noting both are working on resolving outstanding issues. The outcomes of the meeting are expected to help shape discussions at the 14th annual consultation, which Malaysia will host later this year. The Philippines has failed in its bid for a seat on the UN Security Council. It lost the Asia-Pacific spot to Kyrgyzstan after falling short of the required two-thirds majority. Observers say Kyrgyzstan's victory could strengthen China and Russia's influence on the council. Both had backed the Central Asian nation. Nick Harper reports for CNA from Washington.
1: The annual vote in the United Nations General Assembly sees five new non-permanent members elected onto the 15-member Security Council. For the newly elected members, it's a chance to elevate their country, giving them a say in global peace and security, and giving them a chance to raise issues of regional importance. Zimbabwe and Trinidad and Tobago were elected, while in the European grouping, which had two seats to fill, Portugal shocked the hall by getting the most votes, followed by Austria. Germany had lobbied hard and was expected by some to be the strongest contender. But it was the Asia-Pacific region that provided the real drama. It took four rounds of voting to settle which country would fill that seat. Neither Kyrgyzstan nor the Philippines were able to gain the required two-thirds majority. But round after round, the Philippines saw its support dwindle, with more nations throwing their backing behind Kyrgyzstan. A Philippines win was expected to see Southeast Asian issues featured on the global stage. President Ferdinand Marcos Jr. travelled to New York in March to push his country's candidacy. The Philippines planned to promote regional security and climate change and reportedly had the backing of permanent Security Council members the US, UK and France. But it's been more than two decades since the Philippines last served on the council, and the geopolitical environment has shifted. Instead, China and Russia's choice, Kyrgyzstan, won the seat. And that may not bode well for Washington at a time of heightened tensions and protracted geopolitical problems. The Security Council has been deeply divided in recent years over issues including Russia's war with Ukraine, Israel's assault on Gaza, and the US military campaign against Iran. In Kyrgyzstan, China and Russia will likely have an ally around the Council's horseshoe table. And that's a disappointing result for the Trump administration, which has strengthened its relationship with Manila, counting on the Philippines as a key economic and security partner in the region. Kyrgyzstan has never served on the Council before. The five new members start their two-year term on January 1st.

0: Kyrgyzstan, replacing Pakistan. For CNA, I'm Nick Harper in Washington, D.C.
1: The 2026 FIFA World Cup is said to be the biggest tournament in history.

0: This Singapore tour company has taken local fans to the last three World Cups. It says match tickets alone are now 3 to 4 times higher, with travel costs also rising. A 7 to 9 day trip, covering up to 3 matches, could now cost as much as $15,000. It has seen fans' interest drop by half.
1: Everybody's a bit more hesitant to spend on this event. Yeah. And the uncertainty that was triggered by the war, actually also put off quite a few people. Yeah, because there were hesitancy about flying through Middle East.
0: For Singapore fans, the World Cup bill comes down to 3 big hits: tickets, transport, accommodation. With most cost concerns coming out of the US, home to nearly 2/3 of the tournament's 104 matches. Most Singapore fans I spoke to got tickets at face value. Starting prices climb after the group stage, several times higher than 2022 by some estimates. The biggest jump is the final, where the most expensive ticket has gone nearly 7 times higher to $14,000. Some Singapore fans went to resale, paying about 15% more. That's where things get wild. Driven by massive demand, dynamic prices have surged to more than 10 times the last two tournaments combined. This fan from Singapore has attended 6 World Cups. This year, he's staying home.
2: This is not a people's World Cup. It's meant for the people, actually. The everyday salaryman. So, I refuse to go, more as a matter of principle. You know, we can afford it, but why?
0: In Qatar in 2022 and Russia in 2018, this was your golden ticket. Show it and you could travel across host cities for free. Not this time. Take MetLife Stadium in New Jersey. It's just over 15 kilometers from Manhattan, but a round-trip train ticket was initially raised nearly 12-fold to almost $200. After public backlash, it was cut to about $125. Driving is not much better. Across host cities, fans could pay between $100 and $320 just for parking. And for fans planning to catch games across the US, a big cost is city hopping.
3: Domestic flights are costing some $500 to $600 per leg, on top of already paying to get to the Americas. Faced with 30% higher ticket costs than in Qatar, one fan says his group is looking at cheaper ways to get around 9 cities.
4: The cost is quite high because we have to fly for 2 of them, and I think the balance 4 to 5 we're actually driving. And cars and petrol now is all-time high also. So it's not the cheapest, and I think the transport alone is costing us a significant budget, about 20% of our entire budget.
0: Fans are also having to budget more for accommodation. This is the longest World Cup ever, nearly 40 days long. Some reports put average hotel rates across host cities at more than $600 a night. In some places, prices have surged nearly 4 times higher than the same period last year. More than double in Dallas, more than triple in Mexico City.
3: For this fan who is planning to follow Brazil in New York, he's spending 3 times more on accommodation than Russia 2018.
5: New York is everywhere, is expensive. But we have to stay at some comfortable place, yes, so that it's going to be nearby to anywhere that you intend to go.
3: It may be burning a hole in his pockets, but he says he will carry on for the love of football.
6: And you can also subscribe to the FIFA World Cup 2026 via MeWatch and catch all 104 matches live on the platform. Some say there could be thousands of cats meowing in unison on an island in northern Japan. But in fact, they are black-tailed gull chicks. They're known locally as ume neko, also sea cats. And that's because, well, you could argue, they sound like cats. Well, every year in the spring, up to 40,000 of these gulls can be found and heard in Kabushima Island in Aomori Prefecture, a designated national natural monument. Adults come to breed, laying their first eggs in mid-April, which hatch about a month after. That's also when nesting season

is at its peak. While the chicks stay on the island, they fledge in about 2 months. They head north sometime in late July. That's Asia Tonight. Headlines anytime at cnn.asia, plus on Facebook and YouTube. Good night.

0: Some trips stay on your camera roll. 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
1: Journey across Asia through stories of change, resilience and rediscovery this June on CNA. As countries across Asia race towards cleaner energy, communities are rethinking how they power their everyday lives. From solar fields to offshore wind farms, witness the transition towards a more sustainable future. In Power to the People, hikikomori, a growing phenomenon of social withdrawal, is now affecting youths in Singapore.
2: They always hide under the bed, doesn't want to go to school.
1: Follow four individuals over 6 months as families search for answers and possible solutions in shutdown. And as Singapore transformed over the past two centuries, so too did its rivers and waterways.
3: Before Raffles came to Singapore, it was once a wet rice paddy field.
1: Rediscover the water channels that once shaped the island in Lost Rivers this June on CNA. CNA wins at the Winifra Digital Media Awards Asia 2026.
4: Plot of land which the region of Johor currently owns.
5: What is causing all this anxiety?
6: What I'm hearing from kids a lot more these days is they are giving themselves the pressure.
1: Journalism you can trust. CNA.
7: AI. Robots. Driverless cars. In the development of future technology, there's one sometimes overlooked part of the equation. Electricity.
8: AI的发展其实就是100%的需要电力的发展。没有电力，你就不能支持这些高新技术的发展。
9: Energy potentially becomes the bottleneck when it comes to how quickly you can ramp up that industry.
7: With the US and China racing for tech supremacy, the power must stay on, always.
10: The tolerance to power failure will go down to zero.
11: 新的这个科技时代里面，我觉得电力可能比土地更重要。Between
7: China and the US, who is winning the electricity race? And what will it mean for their tech ambitions?

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1: Sun Jianwei is an animation director based in Beijing. But these days, he prefers to include the word AI or artificial intelligence in front of his title. And that's because the tools he used have completely rewritten the rules of his craft.
0: 我的工作室过去的员工是六七十人，因为 AI，我的员工现在只有四个人了。因为四个人完全能驾驭得了过去六七十人的工作量，而且效率要比六七十人要更高。
1: Jianwei is among the 30-odd% of the Chinese population who use generative AI regularly. That works out to over 500 million people.
0: 甚至我要获取很多信息，过去说我们百度一下，我谷歌一下，现在不用了，我一个 DeepSeek 全解决了。
1: We're living through one of the biggest tech revolutions in history. From AI to robotics, drones, technology is reshaping everything we do. But as we usher in the future, there's an important piece we may overlook: electricity.
2: For example, per ChatGPT search, it's 0.3 watt hour. Will you light up an LED bulb for a few minutes, or maybe running our computer for a few minutes? That's 0.3 watt hour. That may seem small, but if you multiply that by billions of queries around the world, and that is where we will see a huge energy demand surge.
1: The more advanced our tech becomes, the hungrier it gets for electricity. For example, just looking at data centers alone, their draw on electricity is expected to double by 2030. So, how is electricity generated? Traditionally, this happens in power stations. Here, fuel is burnt to create heat. That heat turns water into steam. The steam spins turbines. And as those turbines whirl, magnets rotate inside coils of wire, generating electricity through electromagnetic induction.
3: The major kind of next generation of emergent industries that we're looking at, of course, it's AI. That's the major one. All of the data centers, all of the computing power that is needed to make that transition happen needs a lot of electricity, so much energy.
1: And why does any of this matter? Because as countries battle for leadership in the technologies that will define the next century, electricity, stable, abundant electricity, is the foundation of that race.
2: We do need to find the next wave of innovation in which this will carry the economy forward and improving productivity and also addressing the issue of rising labor costs. Then robotics, AI could actually help us maintain cost competitiveness. This is what countries need to drive the next wave of industrial development, the next wave of innovation, and it has also made our life more comfortable.
3: Therefore, energy potentially becomes the bottleneck when it comes to how quickly you can ramp up that industry.
1: Widespread adoption of AI could increase worker productivity anywhere from 13% to 40%, according to various reports. A step that Jianwei has already adopted in his animation studio.
0: 很早之前我们是完全有手绘的，想了半天，想了10天半个月，可能出来一个结果，我们还不满意。现在有了 AI 呢，我们只需要几个字，把我们想要的一个人物给它描述给他，他生成的结果基本上80%可以达到我们的满意程度。
1: Right now, the United States and China are competing for dominance in future tech industries. The U.S. leads in cloud computing and AI chips. China controls the electric vehicle market and has surged ahead in factory automation. But when it comes to electrification, it appears China is the clear front runner.
4: From producing just one-third the electricity of the U.S. in 2000, by 2024, China was generating twice as much as the U.S. And what's more impressive is how the transformation is taking place. While the initial spurt was driven by fossil fuels, this is changing.
3: In the last year, coal was still about 55% of the generation.

0: generation mix. In 2025, it will drop a little bit again. It will probably be down to about 53% of the power generation mix, which is still a lot. And then you talk about your clean energy source, wind, solar, right, hydropower. The total is about 32-33% last year. That should inch up a little bit this year.
1: China's clean energy share is rising fast, faster than any other major economy. One of the companies powering this clean energy surge is Envision, the world's largest wind turbine producer.
2: Envision is a leading for smart wind turbine, and we are the leading position from worldwide, and we are number two for delivery last year, about 14 gigawatt of wind turbine to the market. And also we get the order taken from globally number one last 3 years.
1: In 2024, wind power accounted for 10% of China's total electricity generation. Solar power was 9%. And the country produces the majority of solar panels and wind power equipment globally.
2: We develop smart wind turbine with the AI together. So we have two big models. The first is the AI weather forecast model, and second is the energy model together, so that we can understand when power will come and how to consume such a new energy with high value.
1: Across the country, new low-carbon sources are meeting much of China's growing electricity demand.
0: The goal is to try to make sure as much of that as possible is met by generation from low carbon sources like wind, water, solar, and nuclear. And that has been happening increasingly. In 2024, around 85% of all of the new electricity consumption was met by low carbon sources.
1: But creating power is only part of the story. Electricity has to travel, sometimes across thousands of kilometers, from where it's generated to the people and machines that need it. Electricity starts at the power station, then shoots through high-voltage transmission lines that crisscross the country. Near cities, the voltage is lowered in substations so it's safe for everyday use, all monitored by control centers. This whole chain is collectively known as the electricity grid. The balance between supply and demand of electricity to absorb sudden changes without crashing is what experts call grid resilience.
3: Renewable energies are intermittent, right? They depend on the weather conditions at that hour. So if you have a lot of solar radiation, a lot of sun, then you produce a lot of solar energy. And if, let's say, the wind is blowing hard, you also have a lot of wind. So with resilience in that grid, that means that no matter how much energy is being generated at any point across the grid will be able to take it and distribute that energy efficiently without causing any blackouts or problems or power failures.
1: And in a world run by cloud computing, drones, and AI-powered robots, a stable electricity grid is paramount.
3: Say, for example, a research student trying to run a simulation. Just in the middle of it, there's a power outage. Well, whatever you have been doing in the past few weeks, maybe months, all the work will be lost. So as much as countries want to exponentially develop the technology, they would also have to develop the energy systems. So that means modernizing your power grid, making sure your energy sources are reliable.
1: Here, China has invested heavily in electrical infrastructure. In 2022, some 500 billion yuan, around 78 billion US dollars, was spent on grid build-out. In 2025, investment could reach 91 billion US dollars. By comparison, the US invested about 30 billion in 2024.
0: When you're looking at an emergent industry that needs a lot of electricity, can we absorb it right now with our current capacity?

0: capacity, or do we have the ability to quickly ramp up even more to meet the growing need? In China's case, the answer is unequivocally yes. And the United States right now is really straining to figure out how are we going to meet the energy needs of what we anticipate will be this massive, massive AI boom.
1: So, how did a once energy insecure China achieve this?
2: On Singapore Tonight, the central catchment, home to the country's biodiversity, under attack by unscrupulous contractors. 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
1: Michael と申します。
0: Where villagers preserve their traditions. 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
1: Welcome to Shenzhen, China's hardware capital, where the future doesn't just get imagined, it gets demoed. At the China International High-Tech Achievements Fair, more than 500 exhibitors from over 100 countries have gathered to showcase breakthroughs in AI, clean energy, and robotics. One such company is Micro Robotech, which is building intelligent mobility agents. Micro Robotech and the other Chinese innovations being paraded at the fair are examples of China's push towards what the government calls new productive forces.
2: New productive forces is, at its heart, a political slogan. So in the past, we were looking at heavy industry being very dominant. We're looking at coal and steel and traditional heavy industry segments. The new quality productive forces slogan signals an idea that we want to be having a more high-tech driven economy, or you could say just more simply, the type of industrial segments that rich and developed countries already have expertise in and have capabilities in. Those are the ones that we want here.
1: New productive forces were first introduced by Chinese President Xi Jinping in 2023. It was emphasized again in 2024 during the country's two sessions meeting as being a strategic driver of China's economic future. To realize this vision, China needs electricity.
3: 比如说现在我们讲的机械人，那么它的驱动完全是靠电力来驱动的，要么电池，你要么就是我们的常用电来驱动的，就是机械手臂啊，我们也看到这些生产上的机械手臂完全是靠电的。现在这种自动化的技术，AI的技术，还有机器人的技术已经这么多推广，如果我们电力不够的话，你可以设想一下，我们的工业生产和我们的生活
1: Guiding China's development for the year 2026 to 2030 will be its 15th five-year plan. These plans are medium-term national development blueprints that set the Communist Party's priorities for the economy, society, environment, energy, and security over five-year periods. Recommendations for the 15th five-year plan include promoting the safe, reliable, and orderly replacement of fossil fuels and developing high-quality clean energy. However, China wasn't always energy secure. In 2011, the country experienced a power supply crunch, with more than a dozen provinces experiencing rolling blackouts.
3: 就是前面几年呢，因为我们中国
1: Back then, 80% of electricity in China came from coal-fired power stations. As China's factories operated at full capacity, coal prices surged. With expensive coal, power stations reduced electricity output. This, coupled with the hot summer that hit China's hydropower production, caused rolling outages. The 2011 power shortage prompted change, including a surge in constructing ultra-high voltage transmission lines.
3: 这个电力的互相互济，各个省之间互济通道也不完善，盖了很多煤电厂，也盖了很多，但是输送不出来。 所以那个时候特高压呢就开始了，就要输送。现在你看，你们到西北去，你看那特高压一条一条往滚， 往这个东部输送，往南部输送。
1: Before 2010, China's energy policy was fragmented, split across various departments and ministries. So, the National Energy Commission was established in January of that year to coordinate and set out the national strategy. It is China's highest level decision-making body on energy. Between 2011 to 2015, Beijing set binding national energy targets and decided where large projects should be built.
3: 你原来以前还是缺电，现在基本上是不缺电，就是因为你有这规划。我这个制造厂商，我知道我应该生产多少，更重要的就是我投资者，你说你要鼓励可再生能源，那我就大力的因为你要这个得到国家的这个保证嘛。但是不管怎么样，就是每一个不管各个企业可再生也好，节能也好，或者是煤电也好，都把这个五年计划指引在这里面有投资也有这个各个方面规划，各个省的规划这些电网的规划都统一做起来。
1: In the 14th five-year plan, there's a target to raise renewables share of electricity consumption from around 29% in 2020 to 33% in 2025.
2: But for a place like China, coal-fired power is really cheap. And if you give a data center operator their option to use the cheapest, most stable electricity they can get, they might be inclined to select coal-fired power. Instead, building a new data center in many places throughout the country, they are mandated to use at least 80% renewable electricity for their power source.
1: These plans didn't just change policy. They alter China's entire electricity landscape. In 2025, China was the top investor in clean energy, accounting for almost 30% of total global investment. This was followed by the US at nearly 20%. In 2023, it added nearly 220 gigawatts of solar capacity, more than the entire US solar fleet. China also controls over 80% of global solar manufacturing and produces 97% of the world's silicon wafers, the essential ingredient in solar panels. With the growth in renewables, China plans to hit peak carbon emissions by 2030.
2: That's the goal. And to meet that goal, while not sacrificing growth, you have to be able to build massive scales of clean energy. Otherwise, you are just sacrificing your ability to grow, right? So that's the role that the renewables are able to play. They're allowing you to continue to use more electricity without asking for more from the already overdrawn carbon budget.
1: Apart from generation and transmission, there is another piece of the electricity puzzle that China has an advantage: storage. While fossil-fueled-based electricity can be generated on demand, renewables are intermittent. When the sun shines, solar panels produce electricity, regardless of demand. This means that the excess electricity generated must be stored for future use. China controls more than three-quarters of global lithium-ion battery production. Part of its dominance is due to the country earmarking batteries as a priority sector since the 2000s. Tyson Electronics is one of the first companies to commercialize power banks. The company has now expanded from consumer electronics to bigger things.
4: 随着现在电动汽车逐步的成为家庭和个人最大的智能设备以后，我们从2020年就新增了有关为智能汽车充电的这种充电桩和储能的相关的业务，作为公司新的一个重点的拓展项目。
1: Powered by the sun, these charging stations are part of a microgrid that Pison is developing. Microgrids are self-contained systems that can generate, transmit, and store electricity independently of the main grid.
4: 好比是一个城市的自来水管网，那就是传统的电网。它可以通过管道把水送到每家每户。这个微电网相当于就是自己家，如果好比有一个水箱，我自己也有管道，这个公司没有水的时候， 我自己也可以有水供应。但是某种极端的情况下，你比如我在沙漠里面要干一个工程啊，要建桥啊，需要用到电动工具这些，或者各种设备，甚至这个员工宿舍的用电，你要让电网专门给你拿根线过来，那不可想象的。
1: Since the 2011 energy crunch, China's industrial policy has dramatically expanded its electricity infrastructure, as well as dominating critical sectors like renewables and storage. This gives it a decisive advantage in the future tech race.
5: 那么随着整个机器人的普及应用，从前期的整个训练到后期的推理，我觉得对这个算力的消耗会几何倍数的往上增长，那么这种增长势必对我们电力的这种运行的效率，对电力的整个容量能力，我们要进行新的一个考验。
1: With China pushing ahead, with what will power future tech? Is the US falling behind?
6: East Asia, a region steeped in history.Now helping to write the future of our world. 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
14: Now is your time.

0: In the US, the data center boom is seeing such facilities mushroom in many places. Even here, in rural Virginia, where Arianna Govoni Young lives.
1: When they broke ground on these data centers, the first thing they did was knock down all these beautiful old trees. Once they knocked all the trees down, they started blasting and digging to make room for putting the data center. And now there's lights everywhere and there's cameras. And it's one of those things where it's just, it's not that little piece of paradise that I bought into.
0: Data centers are the backbone of the digital world. They store, process, and manage vast amounts of information, essential for AI and cloud computing. And Northern Virginia arguably has the highest concentration of data centers anywhere in the world. It's also home to 35% of all hyperscale data centers. However, each of them requires electricity. A staggering amount of it.
2: When you look at the electric demands of data centers, on the low end, they usually need maybe 100 megawatts. That's the size of a small city. Hyperscale, which is the massive, many data centers in one projects that are being planned and developed here in Virginia. So we talk about gigawatts. This is getting into the territory of a New York City in terms of these facilities.
0: In the last few years, demand and supply of electricity in the US have largely kept on par, both growing at around 1 to 2% each year. But this could soon change, with demand outstripping supply. One study predicts that America's electricity consumption could rise by 25% over the next 5 years. By 2050, that could balloon to 78%. Driven by technological demands.
3: What we have now is unprecedented growth in electricity demand, which in some counties of this country is actually in double digits per year in percentages, which we have not seen since 50s and 60s. So essentially the country and the electric power sector were captured by surprise in how much electricity we actually need.
2: So we're going to need new, huge, high-voltage transmission lines, lots of substations, distribution lines. In places where these data centers service, there is a massive need for new infrastructure.
0: Here, America's energy infrastructure could face challenges in meeting the ramp-up in demand.

0: More than 70% of transmission lines across the country are over 25 years old, putting some beyond design lifespans. So while China has modernized its grid, America's network is showing its age.
1: The American power grid, it's more than a century old. So somewhere in the early 90s, we hit a level when we learned how to do things using electricity quite efficiently. And without a growth of electricity consumption, we simply did not need to have more capacity added to the grid. And that's why attention of the industry shifted to finding a way to produce the same amount of electricity more efficiently, rather than to think how to produce more electricity.
0: China has built around 45,000 to 55,000 kilometers of ultra-high voltage lines, which can move more than 1,000 kilovolts of electricity. The bulk of America's power lines have much lower carrying capacities, around 230 to 500 kilovolts. According to a May 2025 assessment by the North American Electric Reliability Corporation, the U.S. power grid is approaching critical limits. The report warns that inadequate capacity and transmission bottlenecks could trigger supply shortages during peak periods.
2: Think of it as highways. Think of reliability as where you can travel smoothly on a highway without bumps, sudden breaks and stops. And think of grid efficiency as everybody is able to travel at high speed without blockages, without traffic jams. So the same analogy applies to power grid. So if the highway is, let's say, a two-lane highway that's designed to accommodate only 100 cars a day, we have no problems. But now that number has been doubled, tripled, maybe 10 times, 100 times more, there will be traffic jams.
0: So now, American utility firms are in a rush to play catch-up. They've increased their spending by $5 billion to upgrade transmission and $16 billion on distribution systems, all in the last 5 years.
1: Right now, what we need to do, we need to learn how to build this capacity very quickly. Because once again, we need this energy to remain competitive economically and to make sure this technology can help improve and protect our lives.
0: To meet the demand, the U.S. is taking a different route from China. While China is scaling up renewables, America is turning to fossil fuels. With the shale gas revolution, the U.S. is now the world's top producer of natural gas, making America energy independent.
2: Right now, U.S. is blessed with sufficient amount of fossil fuel. But going for a longer term, then there becomes a question mark, right? How do you really secure affordable fossil fuel in the next 10, 20, 30 years?
0: For now, securing fuel means opening more federal land for oil and gas exploration, which the Trump administration has done. The government has also sped up approvals for drilling permits. And in September 2025, the U.S. Department of Energy announced a $625 million investment to extend the lifespan of aging coal and gas-fired power plants.
3: Trump 认为美国现在是能源强国，世界上唯一的一个能源强国。那么它的强国是建立在化石能源基础上的，所以特朗普政府呢，就是根据这个政治实力的左右啊，还有他对。化石能源的偏好啊，所以他要维持这个能源强国呢，他要进一步来加强这化石能源。
1: It's really about the speed and the scale. You build one gas generators and you instantly get hundreds of megawatts of power, which are ready to go. When you talk about solar power plants, that would require a lot of land and it takes time to integrate it.
0: Consequently, momentum for renewables has slowed. President Trump, with his adversarial position on climate change and renewables, has cancelled offshore wind leases and reversed incentives for solar developers.
2: This whole climate change debate is not just about US and US as a country alone. It is how the world sees US as a leadership in climate change mitigation. And now with the Trump administration,

0: administration, all that are gone.
1: So all of these countries are working so hard on the carbon footprint, which is nonsense, by the way.
2: Due to the changes in the federal policy, manufacturers need to adjust to make sure that they are capable of producing generation technologies which are being favored right now. So if all of a sudden our country decides that we're back on track with solar and wind and we want to build these technologies, it's going to take industry some time to bring the talent to work on this technology. If we pivot to fossil fuels right now, we will address short-term need in electricity, but we will risk locking in the country into fossil-fired generations for decades to come, and that's going to create problems down the road.
3: In Virginia, the return to fossil fuels to feed the power-hungry data centers has an impact on the local community. Brennan Gilmore leads a group advocating for clean energy in the state.
4: Virginia was on the path towards a fossil-free future. In 2000, the legislature passed a landmark act called the Virginia Clean Economy Act that set out the staged closing of gas plants and coal plants throughout Virginia in response to data center demand. Dominion Energy, our largest utility monopoly in Virginia, has essentially broken that pledge to not build out gas and instead put forward new planning documents that said they're going to build 6 new natural gas plants. We shouldn't be relying on fossil fuel plants. We have an existential threat with climate change. And even apart from climate change, these fossil fuel plants are extraordinarily expensive way to produce electricity, and they have local pollution impacts.
3: In any case, it will take years for these new plants to come online, leaving locals to compete with the technology giants for the limited supply of electricity.
5: So last summer, Gainesville started having blackouts. And at first I thought maybe it was because of how hot it is, but because it continued happening and then talking to people who live near data centers, they're saying, no, this is normal. This happens because there's not enough power to take care of everything.
3: So the US and China are locked in a fierce battle for tech supremacy and are adopting different strategies for electrification. How will this shape the tech race?
6: On Singapore Tonight, the central catchment, home to the country's biodiversity, under attack by unscrupulous contractors. Plus, World Cup fever rising despite soaring prices for tickets and also travel plans. Join us at 10 p.m. Singapore, Hong Kong time.
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13: 7月17日のことはですね、私が証言するのは最後の人ではないかと、兵器とかまた機械を作るとかいうことだと思っていたのが、ただ結局あの最近のバイオ試験的にバイオをさせられとったので。 ベスト菌なんていうのはね、治すと、あれが感染したら必ず死んでしまう。ひどいことがあったもんだから。
0: Inside Unit 731, Saturday and Sunday on CNA.
3: China may be known as the world's factory, but walk into this one and you might be surprised by how quiet it is. That's because the workers aren't people. They're robots. And there are a lot of them. At Gree's smart factory in Zhuhai, robotic arms glide in perfect coordination, assembling air conditioners from start to finish. A new unit rolls off the line every 15 seconds.
13: 主要是包括像我们的钣金加工、注塑加工，基本上全部实现了自动化和无人化。传统的自动化就是靠机械定位和这个盲打的方式去实现的。现在随着AI技术的发展，由于视觉、算法技术和人工智能方向的发展，所以说我们的工业机器人和视觉AI技术相结合，所以就实现了基本上就实现了所有工序的这个自动的装配。 自动的紧固、自动的焊接、自动码舵、自动拆舵，所以基本上大部分的工序都可以实现自动化了。China
3: has more robots working in factories than the rest of the world combined. In 2024, factories in China installed nearly 300,000 new robots. The rest of the world, around 250,000. Manufacturing in China is predicted to grow 10% annually till 2028, and with it, its electricity needs. In the next 5 years, China's electricity demand is set to grow annually by 4 to 5%. This translates to roughly 2,500 terawatt hours, about the same amount the entire European Union uses in a year.
13: 金湾格力的，因为自动化水平比较高，机器人布置比较多，所以说这个整个的运营需要一年的这个电力需求是5000万千瓦时以上。如果是整个工厂这个断电的话，会造成整个工厂的损失，这个每小时100万以上。And
3: so to supplement its renewable energy push, China has invested billions in another energy source, nuclear.
14: China's got fairly aggressive nuclear plans in the global context to build nuclear. That the scale, they're looking at something like 10 gigawatts a year, roughly, every year for the next foreseeable future. Now, that's still relatively small in the context of China's massive electricity industry, but it's larger than the ambitions of any other country in the world right now.
3: Nuclear reactors generate electricity through a process called nuclear fission. Atoms of radioactive fissile elements like uranium are split to release heat, which boils water into steam that drives turbines connected to generators. China currently has 28 nuclear reactors under construction, nearly half of the global total. The US is also investing in nuclear technology, committing $80 billion to new nuclear plants. However, progress is slow compared to China.
2: In the past 15 years, we only built two such nuclear reactors. So this difference between the number of data centers that are being built and the number of nuclear reactors that we built in the United States should give you an idea what is an energy gap we are facing.
3: By 2030, China is expected to overtake the US as the world's largest producer of nuclear energy. Even more striking, China is almost self-sufficient in this field.
14: There was a very strong push throughout the entire industry, backed by the government, implemented by the major SOEs and supported by the entire supply chain to indigenize all the different aspects, all the different equipment, all the different technology that go into a nuclear power plant. If we can't make it domestically yet, we need to put a specific research project associated with learning how to do it and developing it so we can push it forward domestically.
3: Nuclear power has an important role in the renewable energy chain. Nuclear reactors do not emit carbon, and their power output can be ramped up or down as needed. Thus, it serves as a reliable supplement for times when renewable power is intermittent. For example, when there's no sun or wind.
14: Nuclear, having even just a bit of nuclear in the mix, helps stabilize everything else. So even if it's only 15% of the generation, that 15% eventually allowed the whole rest of the grid to be more stable while still reaching that zero carbon or low carbon energy mix that you're hoping for.
3: From January to October this year, China filed over 670 nuclear-related patents, compared to about 320 for the US, which illustrates one more area which gives China the advantage in the electrification race. Heavy investment in research, all at a time when the Trump administration is cutting R&D funding. For example, proposing a 57% cut to the National Science Foundation's budget, which will target clean energy and climate change research.
14: All of China's top science and technology, engineering schools, STEM schools, have massive programs focused on the energy transition, focused on the engineering that is necessary to make this energy transition work. The research and development space inside China is driven by both the universities and the research institutes of all of these major, well-funded, usually state-owned enterprises.
15: Because now, 这个可再生能源就呢，还没有自净啊，我们还有很多的这个环节和技术呢，我们也还没有掌握。这个远洋的风电可以再发展，那么像这个太阳能、这个电池、热水器啊，这也是可以再进一步的发展，所以它可以把这个价格呢压得更低，效率提得更高，啊，这个成本更低。
3: But even with the massive push for nuclear and renewables, China is still a net energy importer. Here is its weakness vis-a-vis the US.
16: I think from a perspective of energy security, China is still importing a lot of oil. China is also trying to import gas. China is ramping up nuclear really fast, but compared to the amount of coal installed capacity, nuclear capacity is really just a fraction of it. Same as renewable. And so China will continue to have these energy security issues the country needs to address.
3: In the end, what does all this mean for the global tech war? While headlines often discuss who invents the best chip, trains the most complex AI model, or makes the smartest robots, none of that matters unless you can power them.
17: 算力和存力最终还是由电力所决定的。 所以说电力是决定一个国家的智能制造和AI发展的一个瓶颈的一个关键因素。
16: Talk about industry 4.0, in which anything and everything is connected, all the way from the factory shop floors to our vehicles. This is where we can no longer afford in any circumstances a power failure. Because imagine, you know, a fleet of cars is traveling at high speed on the highway, and these cars are self-drive vehicles. If you have a power failure somehow at one of the data centers, and that is monitoring those vehicles, you're going to have a catastrophic accident on the highway. So this is where, you know, the tolerance to power failure will go down to zero, almost zero.
14: Of course, in the real world, there are many other determinants of technology races. We talk about human capital and funding, and this, in the case of AI, the availability of chips. But if the only determinant were the availability and cost of energy, China will be winning that race.
2: There is a lot of talk about America not being able to produce enough electricity to maintain its economic competitiveness in the world of AI. I think that such risk exists on a very short time scale. But in the long term, I fundamentally believe that America is capable of addressing those issues. This, we have so much creativity and technical talent in the country that can be put to solving these issues, which coupled with our enormously vibrant private sector can deliver on what we need.

0: এবার বন্ধ হয়ে যাবে।
1: Insight Thursday on CNA.
2: Well, Boeing is taking a cautious approach to launching new aircraft as it works through a record order backlog and delivery delays. We will speak to the company's global president, Dr. Brennan Nelson, on the next Asia First. We ask about the challenges facing the industry and what's next for the plane maker ahead of a major airline gathering in Brazil.
3: CNA wins at the WANIFRA Digital Media Awards Asia 2026.
4: Plot of land which the region of Johor currently owns.
5: What is causing all this anxiety?
6: What I'm hearing from kids a lot more these days is they are giving themselves the pressure.
3: Journalism you can trust. CNA.

0: That same spirit of perseverance is a redeeming quality of Malaysia's hawkers. This is Muhammad Shamil, a Chinese Muslim hawker who serves yet another rendition of the beloved national dish, nasi lemak. Like many of his competitors, he uses traditional wooden buckets to prepare the dish. What makes his nasi lemak special, however, is the type of rice he uses.
1: We will put 3种米在里面，香米、本地米跟basmati在里面。 而且它煮起来呢，它会fluffy，它也很松，椰浆又不会这么黏，不会这么多。而且我们煮起来呢，放很多那个香叶啊，那个spice在里面啊，全部啊，你开起来它的味道就很香。其实呢，是一个national dish 在马来西亚的。 每个都喜欢吃 lunch 啊 ，breakfast 啊，下午，早饭也能吃的，
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1: Music industry. So I Singapore dance music millions copies.
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1: 去医院就是给医生check了，有问题，就要去住院，他还是出来的。他不放心他的东西，那设备要给工人住。有时候他是知道要进医院，他就趁他好，然后要带进去。Last minute有时候不知道嘛，医院说，你不能出来啊，他就，你给我出来，几个钟了，趁了我就回去了。
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3: Singapore and across the region, every story starts on the ground.
4: So we're expecting a high stakes
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3: From policy to business, we help you understand the changes and their impact.
6: This is Singapore Tonight.
7: Good evening, I'm Angela Lim. In tonight's top stories, the Central Catchment Nature Reserve, a haven to Singapore's rich biodiversity, under attack by unscrupulous contractors. From solar panel waste to PET swab tests, more Singapore researchers getting a leg up to bring their lab ideas to market. And the roots of depression may begin in childhood. A Singapore study reveals different early warning signs between boys and girls. Plus, the biggest World Cup ever, but a five-figure price tag is forcing some Singapore fans to stay home.

0: Also tonight, Indonesia's Deputy Minister for Immigration arrested, the second high-profile government official in 2 days to be accused of corruption. And Malaysian Prime Minister Anwar Ibrahim stresses deeper energy integration among ASEAN members to make AI affordable. But experts say geopolitical tensions are complicating efforts. Plus, Singapore prepares to farm rainbow trout for the first time, using technology that recreates its cold water habitat. The National Parks Board is investigating the unauthorized clearance of plants at a Lower Pierce Reservoir site that was part of a nationwide tree planting movement. The area was cleared and used to store construction materials. Conservationists say the incident shows that stronger vigilance is needed to protect Singapore's natural habitats. Alexandra Anand with this story.
1: An area meant to be protected, now a reminder of how quickly months of work can be undone. Nearly 90 native saplings and shrubs had been planted here by the community last year, under an initiative to grow 1 million trees in Singapore by 2030. But after an unauthorized clearance last week, half of the site has been stripped bare. And efforts are now underway to restore it.
2: Now, as you can see behind me, there are bags of what appears to be dried leaves that have been placed in this area. From what I've been told, these will be spread over the empty plot of land in what's been described as a temporary measure. We can see a sign there that says that reforestation is in progress. It's unclear how long that will take, but the tree planters that I spoke to say that it took them around 1.5 years for the saplings to grow, which, of course, now are no longer there.
1: NParks says the site had been cleared by a contractor for temporary storage of construction materials, despite prior instructions not to do so. CNA understands the contractor was employed by NParks for works in the area. It's unclear what works the contractor was involved in, but the site is located next to ongoing construction works, including a park connector project. One conservationist says more active enforcement could have helped to prevent the incident.
3: In a protected area, there are signages that says, you know, there are things that you can do, you cannot do. For example, you know, taking plants or poaching of the animals, having boots on the ground through volunteers or the residents or hikers around the area could also help. And in this case, you know, a volunteer who was there saw that there was a clearing of the site, which were then notified to us.
1: She pointed to the importance of such natural habitats. Two of the five species planted served as a food source for a critically endangered monkey native to Singapore. One biologist says the incident has upset volunteers who have been caring for the trees, but he adds it's an opportunity to improve processes.
4: I think it's a wake-up call. What's going on around us? Is there sufficient communication? Is there sufficient vigilance? Does the agency need help with eyes on the ground, because it's not like they have a lot of people and the areas are quite big. And with a lot more developments coming up, whether it's for recreational infrastructure or for developments, the probability of mistakes happening can increase.
1: NParks says those who cut, collect or displace any plant in a national park or nature reserve without approval can be fined up to $50,000, jailed for up to 6 months or both.
0: Even picking fruit off the ground in Singapore can be against the law. This includes fruit from trees on state land, such as the durian trees near Lorong Lew Lian. It is illegal to collect flowers, fruits, plants or parts of plants in national parks and nature reserves without permission. The National Development Ministry previously said that members of the public who wish to pluck fruit from trees or collect fruit that has dropped from trees on state land should approach NParks for permission. Anyone doing it without permission can face penalties. The unauthorized plucking or collection of fruit in a public park can result in a maximum fine of $5,000. If done in nature reserves or national parks, offenders can face a fine of up to $50,000 or up to 6 months jail or both. A landscape architect CNA spoke to says the law protects the natural cycles of nature and supports a healthy nature ecosystem.
5: If they are removed prematurely or selectively, this then will reduce food availability for our urban fauna, such as the birds, the butterflies, you know, the squirrels, and even the bats. And that then disrupts natural cycles. So even in Singapore's highly urban environment, these processes actually do still matter because they do support biodiversity resiliency and we are city nature.
0: A growing number of Singapore's researchers are turning lab discoveries into startups, thanks to a deep tech incubator program that is supporting projects from solar panel recycling to rapid pet infection tests. Organizers say they've seen applications nearly triple. Chloe Teo reports.
6: One man's trash is another's treasure for this startup. The team has patented a process that cleanly recovers silicon and silver from retired solar panels. The raw materials can then be used for both lithium-ion and silicon-carbon batteries, used to power devices like laptops and handphones. While most waste management firms have around a 90% recovery rate, Nusla stands out at about 97%.
7: Solar panels doesn't last forever. It lasts typically around 20 years. And there's early loss scenario where people upgrade their solar panels or damage their solar panel during installations. So this is where we actually overlook all the solar panel waste growing in Singapore, and especially not just Singapore, but globally.
6: The startup is getting attention from countries facing similar recycling issues, including Australia and China. But it faced challenges in reading the market and scaling. That's where the National Graduate Research Innovation Programme, or GRIP, comes in. The 12-month programme helps startups test commercial demand, refine their business models, and move towards market trials and application. Around 30 projects spanning areas like biomedical science and AI have made it to the incubation phase from this cohort.
8: Researchers, especially because they are specialists in a particular zone and of a particular technology, they need to flip 180 when they have to get exposed to the real-world markets. So the maximum help is required in customer discovery phase in changing a mindset from perfectionist to deal with uncertainty and work with limited data and still move forward.
6: National GRIP has been a game changer for another project, a rapid swab test for pets to

0: assess the level of infection for conditions such as ringworm or yeast infections. While test results of current methods can take up to 2 weeks, its results are out in half an hour.
1: My co-founder and I are both from research background, so we had no prior business knowledge at all. Grit really helped us with the mentoring and a very structured program and going out, actually pushing us to go out and do interviews to validate our problem. And also with the advice from people who have been in this for years and the insights that they could provide.
0: The startup is currently engaging veterinary partners for field validation and has pre-ordered interest from commercial firms.
2: A new study is shedding light on how depressive symptoms in adolescents may develop differently among boys and girls. Researchers in Singapore analysed more than 900 brain scans from over 500 children. Now, these scans were taken when the children were aged 4.5, 6 and 7.5 years old. The researchers found that some early brain development patterns were linked to later depressive symptoms. Signs include low mood and poor self-esteem for girls, and tiredness and a sense of ineffectiveness for boys. And for more, I'm joined by two scientists from the A-STAR Institute for Human Development and Potential. They're senior scientist Dr. Chan Shiyu and principal scientist assistant professor Tan Aiping, who is also from the Department of Diagnostic Radiology at NUS Medicine. Welcome both to the program. Now, Prof. Tan, let's start with you. How are childhood brain development patterns associated with depressive symptoms?
3: So brain development patterns during childhood are linked to the emergence of depressive symptoms because brain networks that support important functions like emotion regulation, stress responses, motivation and self-control undergo rapid development and organization during childhood. So what is especially important is that these patterns are not the same for every child. Our study suggests that the brain symptom links can vary by age and sex. For example, in the preschool period, girls exhibit patterns which were more closely tied to symptoms such as negative mood and low self-esteem and to brain areas involved in emotion processing. In contrast, in boys, the patterns were more linked to tiredness and feeling ineffective alongside brain areas involved in decision-making and cognitive control. So the key point is childhood depression may follow very different developmental pathways with different early signs in boys and girls, as well as different symptoms or manifestation at different developmental stages. So understanding this complex pattern can really help us recognize these risks earlier and support children in more targeted ways.
2: Yeah, and speaking of that support, Dr. Chan, how does this then change our understanding of when depression risks begin to develop? Does it then allow us to intervene more early?
4: Yes, so depressive symptoms become more prevalent in adolescence, and it's also around the time when we start to see more girls displaying depressive symptoms compared to boys. Because of this, a lot of the prevailing research focuses on the adolescent period and puberty. However, there is evidence showing that the risk factors for depression are different in males and females, and some of these are already present in childhood. So from our study, we show that vulnerabilities from variation in brain development already exist in childhood. We showed that brain changes between ages 4.5 to 7.5 years are associated with depressive symptoms at age 13 years old. This brings up the possibility of identifying individuals at risk for developing depressive problems at an earlier age, ideally in late childhood before severe symptoms manifest. And this earlier identification increases the time window for intervention.
2: Right. So, Prof. Tan, let's go back to you now. The study finds that boys and girls, they follow different developmental pathways towards depressive symptoms. Why are girls 2.5 times more likely to report these symptoms?
3: So, I think basically it has also has something to do with the age range that we actually examined in this particular study. So basically, we actually evaluated for the emergence of depressive symptoms at age 13 in this particular study. So actually, previous studies have already shown that girls actually manifest depressive symptoms more often in adolescence. So this is really not surprising. The highlight of our study really is the fact that we identify that these differences actually occur way from preschool ages. And that actually provides us an opportunity to pick up these early warning signs and actually intervene early so that we could prevent the ultimate manifestation of these depressive symptoms in adolescence.
2: Now, Dr. Chan, going back to you now, talking about intervention, the study also suggests that depression doesn't develop the same way for everyone. So how does this affect the types of treatment that can be administered or even how patients are diagnosed to begin with?
4: So in this case, for our study findings, it's more relevant to the diagnosis part of it. So because we identify that there are different developmental pathways to these symptoms, it implies that there are different risk factors in males and females. And so this will also imply that if you would like to screen for these behaviors, you will be different. You will expect different behaviors in males and females. And so this makes a case for the development of sex-specific screening tools.
2: Now, Prof Tan, what do the study's findings then mean for parents who are listening to these findings? How can they use this information to provide more support when it comes to their children's mental health?
3: Okay. So perhaps before I address your question, maybe I can add on a little bit to your question with regards to the intervention. So as Dr. Chan mentioned that basically our study focused a lot on identifying early signs for screening and diagnosis. And I also want to clarify that our study does not imply that boys and girls should automatically receive completely different care. But what it really does suggest is that the assessment and support that we give to children should be more personalized. For example, if a child is identified to have more impairment in terms of self-esteem or motivation, then the support that we give this particular child will be very different to another child who present with like ineffectiveness or lack of focus. So coming back to how parents could actually make use of the findings that we identified in this study, so I think one key message that I would like to put through is that childhood depression can be actually very different from adult onset depression. So the way that they manifest can sometimes be very subtle compared to adults whereby they are characterized by loss of motivation, lack of interest, and low mood. In children, they can actually present with more subtle signs, like they could feel tired most of the time, or they can have inability to focus on daily tasks, or they may not be able to make friends because they have low self-esteem. So I think it is very important for parents to be aware that depressive symptoms can manifest in varied manner in children so that they could actually be more cognizant if they do actually see these early signs in their children.
2: Now, Prof Tan, before we go, just want to know what's next when it comes to further research that you might be working on based on these findings. What more do you hope to discover and delve into when it comes to the mental health of children?
3: So the important next step really is that in this particular study, although we actually performed brain scan in a large number of children, but we would definitely like to do further validation to see whether we would actually observe similar findings in different group of children. And we would also like to extend our study into later age group, into mid and late adolescence. And I think another area that we would really like to look at is that now that we have identified that different brain development patterns could lead to depressive symptoms, it would be very important for us to see what kind of early environmental exposure could actually impact these developmental patterns. So for example, looking into screen exposure, the sleep pattern of children, this would help us actually implement early intervention strategies that could prevent the occurrence of brain changes that could lead to depressive symptoms.
2: Well, Prof Tan, Dr. Chan, thank you so much for sharing your insights with us today. That was a senior scientist, Dr. Chan Shiyu, and principal scientist, assistant professor Tan Aiping from the A-STAR Institute for Human Development and Potential. And still to come, job listings for AI giant Anthropic in Singapore spotted on its website. Plus, will a higher starting salary and bonus be enough to move the needle for new Singaporean bus captains? We find out after the break.
5: Drink this, and I'm supposed to feel more focus. This, and I'll enter chill mode. this and my gut get some self-care. But how many does it take?
6: Are functional drinks

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2: Talking Point, Sunday on CNA.
3: Investing starts with understanding. I've been in this industry for over 16 years. And one thing I've realized again and again, it's not everyone has access to the same level of information. At Tiger Brokers, that's the gap we're trying to bridge. In recent years, we started seeing more people getting interested in investing, and we felt this was the right time to step in and support them. We built Tiger AI, an AI-powered investment assistant to give everyday investors access to the information they need before they make an informed decision. Human expertise remains at the core. Tiger AI supports research, it does not replace decision-making. Our client-facing teams, our analysts and representatives support the system. They ensure the information is factual, reviewing every output.
4: Switching between reports and analysis is time-consuming work. And for everyday investors, institutional-level research hasn't always been within reach. 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Tiger AI becomes a starting point. It cuts through the noise and makes intelligent market analysis more digestible. And that's changing how investors show up. Becoming more prepared, they ask deeper questions.
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8: Welcome back. In Business Tonight, Indonesia's parliament keeping a closer eye on the central bank after revisions to a sweeping financial sector law were passed. The legislation allows lawmakers to evaluate the performance of Bank Indonesia and other key institutions, including the Financial Services Authority. Indonesia's finance minister earlier said the bill would contain a mechanism to remove members from the central bank's board of governors. The changes adding to worries about potential political interference. But the finance minister has pledged to uphold central bank independence. The revisions also put in greater emphasis on Bank Indonesia's role in supporting economic growth. The law amendments come as investors grapple with growing uncertainty over Indonesia's economic outlook. The rupiah has weakened past a key 18,000 level to a record low against the US dollar, while the main stock index has fallen to a near six-year low. Malaysia's Prime Minister Anwar Ibrahim says energy security and affordability are critical as the country pursues its AI ambitions and attracts billions in data center investments. He says faster integration of the ASEAN power grid is key to achieving that goal. But industry players say significant challenges remain. CNA's Melissa Goh reports from Kuala Lumpur.
9: Now, without energy, there can be no AI. As ASEAN countries increasingly rely on AI-driven growth, energy demand is expected to surge by more than 60% by 2040. Now, Prime Minister Anwar Ibrahim highlighted this at the launch of the Energy Transition Conference in Kuala Lumpur. Now, he said ASEAN, with a combined population of almost 700 million, must deepen energy integration by speeding up grid connectivity.
10: Our energy systems are being reshaped by geopolitical and technological imperatives, with one affecting supply while the other increasing demand. The challenge, however, again, lies in ensuring that growth

0: growth of AI does not outpace the sustainability ambitions, affordability, and security.
1: Now, industry players say that ongoing disruptions in the Strait of Hormuz are adding to the challenge as countries work to upgrade domestic infrastructure and push through regulatory reforms.
2: It's a ripple effect. You know, without diesel comes in, power plant cannot generate. That's why, you know, people, we are talking about more renewable. You know, we are talking about distributed energy on solar, on wind farm. Whether your grid is able to accept it, how do you plan your grid, that is another story.
1: Still, the crisis in the Middle East has underscored the urgency of accelerating ASEAN's energy transition.
3: So we have to deliver 40% RE integration by 2035 and 70% by 2050. In terms of the current solar integration that we have now, we are still at maybe 10% or 11% or 12%. If we can deliver the ASEAN project as soon as possible, we can realize the aspiration faster.
1: The Philippines, which chairs ASEAN this year, is committed to operationalizing the enhanced Memorandum of Understanding on the ASEAN power grid. Now, under the master plan, 18 priority interconnection projects have been identified. 9 have been completed and are now operational, including the Laos, Thailand, Malaysia and Singapore power integration project. Now, since 2022, hydropower generated in Laos has been transmitted to Singapore. Now, it's Southeast Asia's first multilateral cross-border electricity trade arrangement. Now, another 9 projects are planned or at various stages of development, including the Vietnam-Malaysia-Singapore link and the Brunei-Indonesia-Malaysia-Philippines interconnection. Melissa Goh, CNA, Kuala Lumpur.
4: Singapore says it does not condone the use of forced labour in supply chains and that there's a comprehensive framework to enforce against such illegal practices. This response to a proposed US tariff of 12.5% on imports from Singapore. It's among 60 economies that Washington has proposed action over what it says are failures to prohibit or enforce bans on goods produced with forced labour. Singapore's Trade and Industry Ministry says there is no evidence linking the country to supply chains associated with such practices. MTI says the proposed tariff would affect about 1/3 of its domestic exports to the US due to exemptions covering products like pharmaceuticals and semiconductors. It says it'll continue to engage US authorities while assessing the impact on its exports. Anthropic, the firm behind the artificial intelligence tool Claude, is looking to establish a presence in Singapore. Its expansion follows similar moves by other tech giants like OpenAI and Google DeepMind, which have set up operations in the country to support AI adoption and development. Anthropic is hiring roles in finance, product management, and economic research. Singapore is Anthropic's largest market that uses its AI tools on a per capita basis. These include products that help employees write code, analyze data, and automate workflows like customer service. An industry observer says having leading AI firms in Singapore could give it a voice in how these technologies evolve in the future.
5: It means that you have a seat at the table in terms of the development of these very powerful tools. They're not just a taker of the services, but when they have offices here, you can have a conversation with them and I guess have an input on how these tools are developed and also provide the, and they will be getting data and feedback from, I guess, from users here as well. So I think that to me is very important.
4: In other news, a type of food fish that survives only in cold water will soon be grown in Singapore for the first time. A new farm is set to produce up to 3 million kilograms of rainbow trout each year. It's part of a $45 million investment that will see it use advanced technology that fully controls its environment to rear the cold water species in tropical Singapore. The farm is built on land and uses a closed system that circulates water. This allows it to manage conditions such as water quality, temperature, and fish health. The firm behind it says the facility is water efficient. It's also exploring clean energy partnerships to improve energy usage.
6: We have our own innovation in terms of the chilling system, which I think is the only one today, you know, in the industry. So we have a very good technology to manage the cost of energy and chilling the system.
4: The Singapore Food Agency says the facility will help the country's target of getting local farms to supply 30% of the local consumption of protein by 2035. Industry observers are upbeat about the transportation sector, with bus captains still having jobs despite automation and AI adoption. Observers say the recent move to raise the starting salaries of bus captains is key to building a sustainable pipeline of local drivers. They also call for more steps, like moving into management positions and upskilling AI skills to ensure that bus captains' jobs and careers remain resilient.
7: Bus captains not only work shift hours, but sometimes the hours are long at the wheel. The work is mentally and physically demanding. That's why policymakers are finding ways to bring relief. From next year, the transport industry is offering higher salaries and bonuses to attract workers. It is among the measures to build a sustainable pipeline of local bus captains.
8: It's very important to have a local core of workers. And I think this bus driver pay increase, even though it's one of the very unique things that we do in terms of policy formulation, but I don't think this will be the last one.
7: Sign-on bonuses is one way to attract candidates. Some operators are offering up to $30,000 to expand the current pool of local drivers.
9: The only challenges is that there are other jobs that the job seekers might seek out before they actually think of it. So the perception-wise, we have to push up a bit, bump up a bit. And right now, the pay rise is actually to bring us up in terms to raise the perception and then to let the job seekers consider to become a bus captain more. So to be in the competition pool to be able to attract them.
7: 60% of the current fleet captains are foreigners. The proportion of local drivers has been decreasing over the past 5 years. While salary is one part of the equation, the National Transport Workers Union says there are other considerations.
10: One of it is definitely about how the working conditions are one that is sustainable and fair, and definitely one that also allows people to have better physical as well as mental comfort. But the other one too, definitely, and I think it is for all workers, is about career progression. I think with the advent of AV and different types of ecosystems and technologies that will come with it.
7: Another industry observer says upskilling workers in AI and further developing such pathways can help fill demands of the workforce rather than cause redundancies.
11: AI in the transportation sector could take the form of support for fleet management, route optimization, or safety improvements through sensors. The impact on changing workload and tasks would apply actually more towards the corporate roles in the transportation sector. For bus captains in particular, we don't anticipate an immediate impact on jobs or redundancy unless we are seeing a large number of self-driving buses on our routes.
7: Industry watchers believe that increasing career resilience through AI and soft skills bring greater adaptability to change, especially in the transportation sector, adding that such moves can preserve critical services that can withstand shocks from global economic uncertainty.
4: And still to come, election fever building up across the causeway. Find out what Malaysia's Prime Minister has to say about speculation over an early general election. Stay with us.

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3: Plot of land which the region of Johor currently owns.
4: What is causing all this anxiety?
5: What I'm hearing from kids a lot more these days is they are giving themselves the pressure.
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0: Updating tonight's top stories, shock and outrage after dozens of trees are cut down without permission in Singapore's Central Catchment Nature Reserve, a haven to the country's rich biodiversity. From solar panel waste to PET swab tests, more Singapore researchers are taking the leap from the lab into startups to bring their ideas into the market. And a Singapore study looking at the roots of depression reveals different early warning signs, from low mood and poor self-esteem for girls to tiredness and a sense of ineffectiveness for boys. In world news now, a second top official arrested in Indonesia in as many days on alleged corruption charges amid a widening crackdown on graft in the government. Deputy Minister for Immigration Affairs Silmi Karim was taken into custody after overnight questioning. Anti-graft investigators allege irregularities in the issuance of immigration documents under his tenure as Director General between 2023 and 2024. Seven others have also been named suspects. The arrest comes just a day after prosecutors detained the former head of President Prabowo Subianto's flagship Free Meals Agency in a separate corruption probe. Now, CNA's Chandni Vatvani has a breakdown of the allegations and the scale of the suspected corruption.
1: Indonesia's Corruption Eradication Commission named Silmi Karim, the former Deputy Minister for Immigration Affairs, as a suspect for extortion and bribery. Now, in a press conference earlier, head of the anti-graft agency, Setio Budianto, said that the case concerns alleged corruption in the processing of visas and residency permits for foreign nationals. The agency uncovered a systematic extortion scheme where the perpetrators allegedly charged extra and illegal fees for every step in processing the documents. The head of the anti-graft agency also said that there was a structured pattern and it was organized, involving multiple levels such as regional and the central level as well. And officials involved in the scheme allegedly delayed or blocked approvals unless extra payments were made. Now, the extortion proceeds were then deposited into a number of accounts, and in fact, 35 employees were linked to suspicious financial flows, with 96 bank accounts involved and total transactions worth over $20 million US dollars. Now, of the total

0: Cash flow, only 3% came from salaries or allowances, while the remaining 97% is suspected to have come from parties involved in immigration matters. Now, officials are suspected to have received at least $8 million directly from permit applicants or intermediaries, while Mr. Silmi himself is accused of receiving some $5,500 per week.
1: A year after sweeping to power, South Korean President Lee Jae-myung is entering his second year in office with momentum on his side. His ruling Democratic Party has dominated local elections across the country, strengthening its hold on municipal governments despite narrowly losing the high-profile Seoul mayoral race. CNA senior correspondent Lim Yeon-suk has more on what the results reveal about the country's political divide.
2: It was a night of strong gains for South Korea's ruling Democratic Party. President Lee Jae-myung's party won 12 out of 16 regional races, including Busan, a long-standing conservative stronghold it had not controlled for 8 years. But in Seoul, the political balance was different. Incumbent Mayor Oh Se-hoon had trailed his liberal opponent for much of the night before a late surge of ballots from conservative districts, including Gangnam and Yongsan, swung the result in the early hours of Thursday morning. Inside City Hall, Mr. Oh, who won a record fifth term as Seoul mayor, reflected on the closely fought race as he returned to office. The election was not without disruption. Ballot shortages were reported at several Seoul polling stations, leading to complaints and extended voting hours. The National Election Commission has apologized and says it will carry out an investigation. In Daegu, another traditional conservative stronghold, the opposition People Power Party also held on. But margins were tight. Analysts pointed to signs of weakening support in part of its base following the fallout from former President Yoon Suk-yeol's martial law bid. Former President Park Geun-hye made a rare appearance on the campaign trail, underlying how closely the race was watched within conservative ranks. Meanwhile, the ruling party was celebrating a key breakthrough in Busan, one of its most significant gains of the night.
3: 대한민국의 주인은 국민입니다. 대한민국의 주권은 국민에게 있고 모든 권력은 국민으로부터 나옵니다. 국민은 항상 옳습니다. 전국적으로 더불어민주당의 큰 승리를 안겨주신 국민 여러분들께 깊이 감사드립니다.
2: Another closely watched result came from former People Power Party leader Han Dong-hoon, who ran as an independent after breaking with the party. He won his parliamentary seat, defeating candidates from both the ruling Democratic Party and his former party, a rare comeback that highlights divisions within the conservative bloc. For President Lee Jae-myung, the result strengthens his position a year into his presidency. Mr. Lee said the government will work closely with all the local leaders, regardless of party, and called for cooperation in governing after the elections. Im Yeon-suk, CNA, Seoul.
1: Malaysian Prime Minister Anwar Ibrahim says the upcoming Johor election will not distract the federal government from carrying out its duties. The Johor State Assembly was dissolved on Monday, and polls will take place there in less than 2 months. Speculation has been rife that Mr. Anwar may call for a snap general election, a claim that the Prime Minister has dismissed.
4: Do I look worried? I'm focusing on my job. The problem is some of these people don't think of this. We should focus on the job.
1: Mr. Anwar was speaking to reporters on the sidelines of an energy conference in Kuala Lumpur. While a general election is not due until 2028, at least 3 state polls are due to be held within the next year. And still to come, more than 1,000 PME users have been certified. Why occupational therapists say the challenge doesn't end there. And for many football fans, it's the trip of a lifetime. But chasing World Cup fever does not come cheap. Just how much are they paying? Tell you more after the break.

0: Well, Boeing is taking a cautious approach to launching new aircraft as it works through a record order backlog and delivery delays. We will speak to the company's global president, Dr. Brennan Nelson, on the next Asia First. We ask about the challenges facing the industry and what's next for the plane maker ahead of a major airline gathering in Brazil.
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3: Singapore is ranked among the top five busiest airports in the world. And moving millions of passengers also means feeding them. These are the kitchens that feed flights.
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0: We unpack the key drivers behind the developments so you can stay ahead.

0: Welcome back. The latest bidding exercise for a certificate of entitlement to own a vehicle in Singapore ended mixed today. But premiums for smaller cars in Category A closed at their highest level in nearly 8 months, rising almost $1,800 to cross the $126,000 mark for the first time since October last year. Category B prices fell about $2,500, while COEs for goods, vehicles and buses climbed to $94,000. Motorcycle premiums also edging up to hit an even $10,000, while premiums for the open category slipped to $129,000. Now, the Land Transport Authority notes that the elevated COE prices reflect sustained demand from last month's car expo. It says registrations for electric heavy goods vehicles and e-buses have picked up since January. This may be due to a higher take-up for the heavy vehicle zero emission scheme. In other news, occupational therapists say that even as personal mobility aid users get certified under new rules, operating the devices safely can be a challenge for some. Users who tend to be older may need more extensive assessment and training. From 1 June, PMA users need a certificate of medical need to prove their eligibility if they are below 70 years old. Claudia Lim reports.
1: At Tan Tock Seng Hospital, occupational therapists assess PMA users on their ability to ride motorized scooters. In some cases, these users are referred by doctors who have issued a certificate of medical need.
2: One of the challenges we have is patients with multiple medical conditions, whereby that will affect their

0: judgment and ability to drive the motorized scooter safely. We will be looking at whether they remember how to operate the device, okay, whether they are able to slow down when approaching obstacles, and whether they will keep a safe distance from others when they are on the move.
1: Some users can be assessed as safe to ride after just 2 sessions. Others may need additional assessments. The hospital's occupational therapists now see about 20 to 25 patients a week. It's an increase of about 35% compared to before. Occupational therapists can also issue certificates of medical need alongside doctors and more than 200 participating GP clinics. But Ms. Huang says some confusion remains.
0: The confusing point is who to do it. So whether should the doctors be doing it or the occupational therapists to do it. So we do have cases whereby we have done it. They go back to doctors to ask because they are expecting a letter or memo so that they are able to bring it along in the public and show it to the enforcer when they are being stopped.
1: But she explains to them that the process is digital and that the status is updated within a week. Another occupational therapist says that at the end of the assessment, some may not get certified.
2: We do have quite a number of seniors who did not manage to pass the assessment. So most of them who did not pass the assessment are mostly due to the cognitive functions that actually deters them from using a motorized device safely. OT will actually work with them on those functions, and once they regain those functions, then we'll put them back on the device and continue training them.
1: While these assessments help determine whether a person can use a PMA safely, Dr. Lim says an individual's condition can change over time. Some users may develop medical or mobility issues that affect their ability to operate a device safely. That's why he encourages PMA users to undergo regular reviews, even though annual assessments are not currently required. So far, the Land Transport Authority has issued more than 1,000 certificates of medical need.
3: The 2026 FIFA World Cup, being held across Canada, Mexico and the United States, is set to be the biggest tournament in history. But Singapore fans who want to attend it are facing record costs, as much as 60% higher. Some fans are scaling back plans, and others are choosing to ditch their dream trip altogether. Nicole Carter reports.
4: The biggest World Cup ever, on the pitch and on the pockets. This Singapore tour company has taken local fans to the last 3 World Cups. It says match tickets alone are now 3 to 4 times higher, with travel costs also rising. A 7 to 9 day trip, covering up to 3 matches, could now cost as much as $15,000. It has seen fans' interest drop by half.
5: Everybody's a bit more hesitant to spend on this event, yeah. And the uncertainty that was triggered by the war, yeah, actually also put off quite a few people. Yeah, because there were hesitancy about flying through Middle East.
6: For Singapore fans, the World Cup bill comes down to 3 big hits: tickets, transport, accommodation. With most cost concerns coming out of the US, home to nearly 2/3 of the tournament's 104 matches. Most Singapore fans I spoke to got tickets at face value. Starting prices climb after the group stage, several times higher than 2022 by some estimates. The biggest jump is the final, where the most expensive ticket has gone nearly 7 times higher to $14,000. Some Singapore fans went to resale, paying about 15% more. That's where things get wild. Driven by massive demand, dynamic prices have surged to more than 10 times the last 2 tournaments combined.
4: This fan from Singapore has attended 6 World Cups. This year, he's staying home.
7: This is not a people's World Cup. It's meant for the people, actually. The everyday salaryman. So I refuse to go, more as a matter of principle. You know, we can afford it, but why?
6: In Qatar in 2022 and Russia in 2018, this was your golden ticket. Show it and you could travel across host cities for free. Not this time. Take MetLife Stadium in New Jersey. It's just over 15 kilometers from Manhattan, but a round-trip train ticket was initially raised nearly 12-fold to almost $200. After public backlash, it was cut to about $125. Driving is not much better. Across host cities, fans could pay between $100 and $320 just for parking. And for fans planning to catch games

0: not the cheapest, and I think the transport alone is costing us significant budget, about 20% of our entire budget.
1: Fans are also having to budget more for accommodation. This is the longest World Cup ever, nearly 40 days long. Some reports put average hotel rates across host cities at more than $600 a night. In some places, prices have surged nearly four times higher than the same period last year. More than double in Dallas, more than triple in Mexico City.
2: For this fan who is planning to follow Brazil in New York, he's spending three times more on accommodation than Russia 2018.
3: New York is everywhere, is expensive. But we have to stay at some comfortable place, yes, so that it's going to be nearby to anywhere that you intend to go.
2: It may be burning a hole in his pockets, but he says he will carry on for the love of football.
4: And for those of you who prefer to watch the matches in the comfort of your armchair, you can catch all 104 matches live on the platform. Just subscribe to the FIFA World Cup 2026 via MeWatch. Meanwhile, resale ticket sales for K-pop boy band BTS's concerts in Singapore are hitting a road bump. Online marketplace Carousell says it is suspending such sales and removing existing listings. It's also urging users to report any offers that they come across. The first day of pre-sales on Wednesday saw some resale tickets going for up to 23 times their original price. Carousell says an AI moderation system detects listings after they've been uploaded. This means newly created posts could still appear temporarily. The platform adds that it has not seen evidence of scams and it will continue to work with authorities to support user safety. And adrenaline junkies can soon get a new high at Singapore's resort island of Sentosa. It's now home to Southeast Asia's tallest land-based dry slides and will be open to the public from Sunday. Our reporter Rachel Ting tries it out.
5: I'm currently about 16 stories above ground level, about to try the sky drop slide. Now, as you can see, I'm standing up almost entirely vertically, but this platform that I'm standing on will soon drop open below me. And this is also the world's tallest land-based drop slide. Wish me luck.
4: The slides called Sky Drop and Big Klook Slide are part of Sky Park Sentosa. They're built around the park's existing structures, with both slides intertwining around its bungee tower. The Big Klook Slide also has transparent panels, offering a scenic bird's eye view of the resort island. And that's Singapore Tonight. Thanks for watching and have a good night.

0: Some trips stay on your camera roll. Ours stay with you. Tour Canada differently.
1: Drugs like this are part of the new wave that we are seeing in the drug market.
2: 17-year-old Chinese male smoking weed. He was pronounced dead the same day. But there was no weed in the system.

0: somehow told me, hey, this is similar to weed. It's more intense. After a while, people start overdose.
1: They are calling this the soft drug. It's okay to take them because you won't be able to be caught.
2: That is mushrooming of clandestine labs.
3: मैंने एक लैब में खुद गया हूँ बनते हुए देखा हूँ. Astronaut जैसा suit पूरा ऊपर से नीचे suit full cover.
4: Drug syndicate is very smart. When you come up with a new testing methodology, they will actually design a new one to circumvent.
5: It's that cat and mouse game.
6: CMA wins big at the New York Festivals 2026 with an outstanding haul of 16 awards, including 11 gold, 2 silver and 3 bronze. 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CMA, understand Asia.
7: East Asia, a region steeped in history, now helping to write the future of our world. From the corridors of power to the region's most remote corners, we'll break down the news driving some of the world's largest economies and explain why it matters.
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6: Journey across Asia through stories of change, resilience and rediscovery this June on CMA. As countries across Asia race towards cleaner energy, communities are rethinking how they power their everyday lives. From solar fields to offshore wind farms, witness the transition towards a more sustainable future in Power to the People. Hikikomori, a growing phenomenon of social withdrawal, is now affecting youths in Singapore.
9: They always hide under the bed, doesn't want to go to school.
6: Follow four individuals over 6 months as families search for answers and possible solutions in shutdown. And as Singapore transformed over the past two centuries, so too did its rivers and waterways.
10: Before Raffles came to Singapore, it was once a wet rice paddy field.
6: Rediscover the water channels that once shaped the island in Lost Rivers this June on CNA.

0: Welcome to the first cook-off of the SUTD 3D Printing and Design Innovation Challenge.
1: I think after meeting my teammates, I'm pretty confident about this competition.
2: 3D food printing is not something that the lay person would accept because they are so used to the conventional way of cooking.
3: You think that will be in top three?
4: Hopefully, later the judges will find the food very appetizing.
5: This dish is inspired by Gardens by the Bay.
6: I like the way you market the dish.
0: The winning team is...

0: So the students will come in, researchers will be there, teach them how to use. The team will start to think about what dish they want to create. The basic main ingredient is yam, and we allow a composite dish, 30% non-3D printed is okay.
1: So that's just your group allocation.
0: Today is the launch of our 3D footprinting competition. This is really something that can incite the young students from JCs as well as even from polytechnics to get them into 3D printing to make food.
2: Very fundamental.
3: Now, I don't think any country in the world has ever held a nationwide 3D footprinting competition.
4: Very nervous because it's my first time doing like 3D footprinting.
5: We have hope in this competition,
4: so yeah, we will win.
3: So you can bring down the

0: weight, you can actually bring down. In the old days before 3D printing, the way they make it is always to take a block of material and remove the excess to get the part that you want. You end up with a lot of waste. But in 3D printing, you make what you need layer by layer. All of us, the building, anything you see is three-dimensional. And they all can be constructed layer by layer. So
1: if you look at 3D printing, how it's evolved since 1988, it all started with polymers, and then it moved on to metals, ceramics, and other materials, even to the extent of living cells. But the one that actually came in the most recent years is food, printing of food. So it's actually the next frontier. If you digitize food, you therefore have the ability to decide what you want to put.

0: today we have prepared some carrot ink and some potato ink. So just fill it to the end and make sure there are no air bubbles inside the capsule. Otherwise it may interfere in the printing process. This is a preset design.
1: We are both members of the ACS Robotics Technology Society. Therefore, we decided, as part of our general interest in robotics and technology, to participate in this competition.
2: We're not really good cooks. Never ever experienced cooking before in my life.
3: From here, we can choose from a whole range of shapes. We can maybe print a leaf. We will log in using your computer and use the same design software to create your dish.
2: I don't really think we need to be that great of a cook.
1: We've been paired up with our teammate from Sunrise Cooking Academy, so we're hoping we could leverage his skills to sort of work together and come up with a product.
3: The limit will be 11 cm, which is very high.
4: I think after meeting my teammates, I'm pretty confident about this competition, yeah.
2: You think that will be in top 3?

0: it is important that we promote science engineering to the students. We want to have enough of this talent pool which will come to SUTD, and then these are the same people who will go out and transform the industry. And 3D printing is a tool that will last for the next 50 years.
1: Welcome to the first cook-off of the SUTD Armstrong 3D Printing and Design Innovation Challenge.

0: our concept will be like Gardens by the Bay, one of the trees, right? So we plan to do a tower.
1: Okay, wait, what was before again? What was the last iteration?
2: 28.
3: Island of the Green.

0: So we want to make three sunflowers with a stem at the bottom, so it's like lifted up.
1: Okay.
0: And then we have a butterfly on top of the sunflower.
1: Wow, how do you get this color? So in the past 2 weeks, they have to learn all the aspects of concept modeling through software, as well as conceptualizing it and printing it using the 3D printer. Yep. So right now, this is the base.
0: Yeah.
1: And what is all these small little things?
0: It's like rice cracker counting, then it crushed it.
1: So that one is not 3D printed, just placed on top?
2: Yeah, I'm trying to use it to act as a base for our tower.
1: Okay.
2: If not, if we print it directly on top, it might...
0: the paste, it will not be stable. Okay.
3: Okay. 3D food printing is not something that the lay person would accept, because they are so used to the conventional way of cooking. Secondly, high cost. By developing our own food printers, we can actually bring the cost down. Thirdly, I think speed is very key. And once you can increase the speed, then you can address the issue of scalability at the same time.
4: How is your printing going? We ran into some complications and it's not turning out as we want it to be, but then we are trying to like recover with the icing on the top.
5: Hello. While waiting for our printer, we actually went around to look at the other groups. They are very strong competitor to us. Yeah, so actually a bit scared for that.

0: right in a chaotic moment.
1: Midnight later tonight here in Thailand, it's too little too late.
2: And I ask whether there's a political element to it, nobody can exactly tell you why.
3: Look, things are never perfect when you're engaged in politics.
0: Each one doing what each one wants.
4: So what's the United Nations doing amidst this world of supreme chaos?
5: We're pushing for answers every night on Asia Tonight.
6: 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Now is your time.
7: I'm back! My name is Shermin, and you might know me from my search for the one. Now that that is done and dusted, I'm on a new quest now. One that involves my all-time favourite manga, Berserk. And the artist behind it, Kentaro Miura.
8: Kentaro Miura is a very private person. He's some, like, figure shrouded in mystery.
7: But with Miura no longer around,
8: I guess I'm 34 years too late.
7: I'm banking on others to tell me more about him.
8: Oh, how is Kentaro Miura's personality like? I'm
7: so desperate, I'm even reaching out to manga legends. Just to find out more about Berserk and Miura. Watch Shermin's Manga Mayhem on demand at cna.asia.
9: I'm working on food 3D printing for developing fiber-rich and protein-rich snacks for elderly patients. The idea is to also have some probiotics and prebiotics in there. Hospitals have specifically asked for dishes that the elderly like dumplings or mooncake, made with protein. Later, we can provide the healthy foods for schools or sports nutrition. We want to enrich lives with 3D printed food. I always wanted to make a big impact, especially with related to technology. 3D printing is the most flexible manufacturing method. It allows for a lot more variation in the types of parts that you make. So since every individual is different, for providing personalized nutrition, we need a lot of variation from one meal to the next. If we use multi-material food 3D printing, which is to say that just putting out all the different ingredients in the right proportions and in a satisfying format in the form of taste and flavors, that is something that is made possible only with 3D printing.
10: This has been his baby, his pride and joy, and his total focus. When he came and joined me 4 years ago, I was at that time working targeting the health of the elderly. So when Anirudh walked into our centre saying, I want to do this, it was a perfect match.
9: Food 3D printing has existed for a decade, so that is relatively new. However, most of the focus was on the aesthetics and fine dining stuff. And I thought that we should use machines for the calculation measurement of personalized nutrition, optimized diet. Everyone is busy professional these days, and we do want to eat healthier. So I thought, as an engineer, why not automate that so you can put in your medical history, your BMI, dietary preferences. The system would be able to optimize the diet for you. And no matter where you are in the world, if there is an enriched printer or automated restaurant facility around, you could just order with your app and you would have the best possible meal that you could be having. This was the OG, the first multi-material food 3D printer that I built. But this was very limited because the controller could not do more complicated designs, so I could only make straight lines. So this is the second version, and now we have swappable cartridges and we are able to have multi-material printing. The third version has much bigger cartridges, as you can see, so we can store a lot more material in every one. This is the fourth machine in the series. It allows for material change to be a lot faster than the previous version. It's making the sound. I hope it's moving, right?
11: Yeah, it's moving. Yeah, be careful.
9: At my core, I am an engineer. When I look at any problem, I start to think about creative solutions. If we are able to further improve the paste production process by using powders instead of the original ingredients, we might be able to significantly reduce the volume and weight that we have for the paste or the raw materials that are used in the printing. So this could be used in disaster relief situations. A lot more food can be sent over and used with the water produced on the spot. So the biggest hurdles that we face now would be the technological hurdle of learning how to make the machines more usable, more reliable.

0: I thought it'd be just weighing it down.
1: It looks sticky.
0: Yeah, I just need to make sure that they go down and under. I was really excited to see how well the new prints came out. All the previous tests that I had done over the years, there was always some errors.
2: That's kind of interesting, how it spread out.
0: We can still taste it. I know it doesn't taste like much, but this has more flavor than the other one. If we continuously push through, the nozzle might still get blocked. The motor is not strong enough for the spurting. It just stops extruding after it gets stuck.
3: So I'll try to maybe see whether I can use the food processor differently to blend it. One of the owners of the 195 Pearl Hill Cafe. For most of our customer base is actually seniors. I'm thinking of how to also involve getting healthier food options to them. And plant-based meat, you could actually create different kind of nutrients also can be added to it. Well, I was actually fiddling with Lego one day when we were trying to make a replica of different kind of food. And then it dawned on me that can we actually print it? Because when we are doing it by hand, one of the toughest things is your body, it's strained, your backs to your standing hours, and those actually, that's a toll on us over time.
0: As he approached from the industry side with a real life problem, that got me a lot more pumped up about the possibilities with food printing. Ben was also always very excited about making things healthier for his customers. A lot of the customers are also elderly, so that is a very good fit for what we are trying to do.
3: So this is the sample you made?
0: Yeah.
3: The first one we did with the sugar. So I think the texture back then was a little bit more crispy.
0: This is relatively...
3: We actually have been going back and forth on the R&D process of the printing methods. This process of innovation is usually a path less traveled in the food business. Most owners would go for just pure profits. I would say in current times, doing both is actually very important.
4: Wakes up to a new day. Get up to speed with major events shaping lives in the region and other parts of the world.
5: Putting things in perspective with eye-opening reports and expert analysis as a new era of global politics breeds power struggles and shifting alliances.
4: We get to the heart of the matter and take stock of the issues you're invested in with on-the-ground reports and wall-to-wall coverage. Viewing it all from a regional lens because we put Asia first.
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1: Drink this, and I'm supposed to feel more focus. 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
15: One third of food is always wasted every day. And we're talking about a huge amount of food that can actually be recycled back into the food chain. That would be a huge contribution to mankind. So there are a lot of byproducts that we see in everyday production of food. For instance, the byproduct of making tofu is okara, and this okara will be thrown away. Likewise, with coffee, you get coffee grind, with tea, you get tea leaves. By printing them, you can actually make them into holistic meals, which has nutritional value. And if we can bring health into this equation through technology, that will make this really a better world. And this is something that has been driving me in the last few years.
16: What? And then I just let it do its thing. Just now when we were trying to print like a tower component of our design, the nozzle we chose was too small and the paste inside jammed up and it didn't print properly.
2: I'm starting to feel like less confident.
17: I was like scared because just now we nearly didn't complete our work, but somehow we managed to pull through, so I'm relieved right now.
15: Hopefully, later the judges will find the food very appetizing.
18: Very nice.
19: Very nice, very nice.
0: I'm Anirudh and we are here to present the future of personalized nutrition with food 3D printing project. This was
20: the presentation today was a very exciting milestone for us because it's effectively the culmination of 4 years of work. A lot is lying on future funding and acceptance from NAMIC of what we've been doing.
0: So we're looking for solutions that

0: we can make ourselves and then mass produce so that they are relatively more affordable. We see that now the technology is sort of at a level where we can make a commercially viable prototype. So in the next grant, that's what we'll try to do. By the end of it, we should have something that can be put directly in the market.
1: So the biggest hurdles that we face now, the technological hurdle of learning how to make the machines more usable, more reliable, can be partially solved by getting more fundings.
2: The challenge that we are facing right now is also justifying the industry commercialization part of it, right? Like, who are those people who are really interested to adopt this if we develop this successfully?
0: So we can go into hospitals, we can go for restaurants or schools, depending on where the highest demand comes from. We have to make the financial projections according to that.
2: We do see an opportunity on developing guideline as maybe a fundable project.
3: This dish is inspired by Gardens by the Bay. This will have different flowers under a dome.
4: Yeah. So this was printed?
3: Yeah.
5: So even if you printed the base, your printed stuff is on the side that is actually visual.
6: Our design is that of a butterfly in a garden of sunflowers.
7: It may look nice, but the thing is, it has to be products that you can print that perhaps the chef is not able to, or anybody is not able to do by hand.
8: So you can see our dish is inspired by the local art science museum, and we have adapted the shape to resemble that. All the garnishes are supposed to represent our city in a garden.
5: What is the difference without printing the base because you have the thin covering on the top?
8: We felt that by printing the base, we are able to bring out like this sort of spiral detail onto the dish.
5: But it's covered by the thing on the top.
3: As the world advances, pollution, deforestation and endangerment of both plant and animal species is posing a threat to the preservation of our forest, which leads you to our leaf, which is a dull and a plain taste.
9: I like the way you market the dish. You had used a printer to print out leaves and flowers. I can see a nice layering there, and it's stable as well.
10: I feel like we will win this because of the feedback that the judges gave us and like the fact that she took a second bite.

0: Well done.
1: Last few days have been stressful trying to finish up the resogger and refiller properly.
0: But they work today.
1: Yeah.
0: Yay!
1: Prof. Patricia is one of the few people that have stuck through the whole process, through thick and thin, especially when the times got really hard. This motor can go fast, but again, it stalls. I just bring that down. We did have the demonstration already. Now it feels like there's a little bit more hope. And with the NAMIC funding, having Ben on our side will help to bolster the confidence in future applications, as well as make sure that we are on the right path. So the next layer is going to be with the second material.
2: This is a special award which is judged entirely on the taste criteria alone. And the winning team is, drum roll, Team B8, New Era from Republic Polytechnic. Please come on stage to receive your prize.
3: Congratulations, team.
4: So we finally won a competition.
5: Winning this award has helped us to like gain confidence, as well as we have now like more strength to advance to the finals.
6: So remember that in future when you see digital food, it all started at SUTD. You are making history.
7: Now, for the last 30 years, I've been an evangelist. This is almost like a personal mission. Whenever I have a chance to interact with not just companies, but even countries, I have always been there to help, to advise, to encourage them into this technology. Hopefully, in my lifetime, the food printer will become an accessory just like your microwave oven. And recipes that you have can then be downloaded on the web. You can upload and sell your recipe. Yeah.

0: Indonesia's data center industry is expanding rapidly, driven by a growing digital economy and the rise of artificial intelligence, or AI. About 200 data centers of varying sizes are now operating across the country. CNA correspondent examines how Indonesia is developing talent, ensuring sustainability, and positioning itself as a regional data center hub.
1: This is Microsoft's newest data center, currently under construction at the Karawang International Industrial City in West Java. The 48 megawatt facility is expected to begin operations later this year. It's part of Microsoft's $1.7 billion investment in Indonesia as demand for data centers continues to grow. When an online purchase is made, a video is streamed, or a question is asked of AI, the request is sent to a data center. Inside, thousands of powerful computers known as servers work together to receive, process, and respond to these requests. They search through vast amounts of data and send the results back to the user's device in seconds. Without data centers, many everyday digital services simply would not function.
2: So as we think about where we build these data centers, it's really important that we design for long term. And so they will grow over time as more and more customers are using them and using them for innovative new services as well. So we have additional

0: additional tranches of land in this same campus here that will build future data centers. It'll eventually expand this this data center region to be hundreds of megawatts in power and in capacity.
1: Microsoft plans to build three more facilities in the Karawang cluster in the coming years. Once completed, the site will house five data centers, forming a major regional hub. Indonesia is able to attract hyperscalers due to its position as Southeast Asia's largest digital economy, along with ample land and access to power. The government is also taking an active role in advancing its ambition to establish the country as a regional data center hub.
2: That is something that is very important for the government to analyze about the future of the regulations that we are doing, since data center is a part of our priority in attracting investment coming to Indonesia. This should be then given a kind of very dedicated treatment, be it in the regulations, be it in intense incentive, and then also in the investment climate for them.
1: Data center operators say regulatory certainty will be key to sustaining growth.
3: We build this infrastructure that will last for decades. So there will be new type of services that we bring in. We will be expanding as well. And all of those require consistent regulations. All of those requires consistent policies that will also be sustainable when we are continuing to invest, when we are operating these data centers.
1: About 40 kilometers away from Karawang, Digital Edge operates two strategically located data centers in central Jakarta. Its newest facility, Edge 2, was launched in 2024 and is currently the largest data center in the heart of the capital. The site has a 23-megawatt power capacity and can house more than 3,400 server racks.
4: This is the last line of defense for the data center, a backup generator that kicks in during a power outage. Each generator has a capacity of 3.5 megawatts. Together, all 17 units can deliver up to 23 megawatts of power for up to 30 hours.
1: Digital Edge operates data centers across seven countries in Asia Pacific, and Indonesia is its largest market by both investment value and power capacity. Its upcoming CGK campus in Bekasi, West Java, is designed for 500 megawatts of capacity, the company's biggest infrastructure commitment to date. The Singapore-headquartered digital infrastructure platform is urging authorities to designate more data center clusters as special economic zones or SEZs, which offer significant fiscal and non-fiscal incentives.
5: The more government can designate a place for SEZ, especially in areas where there's a plenty of land, water, power, and connectivity, it will be very helpful to attract more data center investments. And last but not least, streamlining the permits, giving permits to build data center so that we can get faster approvals to build the data centers.
1: Observers say Indonesia is poised to become a key data center player in the region.
6: In Jakarta, what is anchoring it would be the domestic demand. Now, it definitely can be the hub position because you have the capacity, and from that you can grow. The figure that IDC do track, close to about 900 megawatts in 2023, and is expected to grow at least double to triple in the next 5 years from 2023. So by 2028, we are expecting close to 2,000 megawatts.
1: Real estate and investment management company JLL says that while land remains available in Greater Jakarta for data center development, some areas are becoming constrained due to high demand. Sites must also meet strict environmental criteria, including being located in areas with low flood risk and where the land is expected to remain safe from flooding for up to 50 years. In addition, operators must take into account potential impact on local communities.
7: Developers have already making sure that all the process, the permitting, and all the procedure have been complied by the local as well as the Indonesian government regulations, so making sure there is no disturbance to the community. Each data center providers have their different requirement, but from our experience, it is starting from around 1 kilometers to 5 kilometers away from the community.
1: If data is the new oil, then data centers are the refineries of the digital age. Indonesia's ambition to become a regional hub will hinge on whether these corridors can keep the economy humming and fuel Southeast Asia's next phase of growth. Next, CNA correspondent looks at Indonesia's push to build a greener data center industry.

0: East Asia, a region steeped in history, now helping to write the future of our world. From the corridors of power to the region's most remote corners, we'll break down the news driving some of the world's largest economies and explain why it matters.
1: On East Asia Tonight, with me, Otelli Edwards.
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3: All across Singapore, immersive worlds are emerging. 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
4: Singapore is ranked among the top 5 busiest airports in the world. And moving millions of passengers also means feeding them. These are the kitchens that feed flights.
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5: In Singapore and across the region, every story starts on the ground.
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7: From policy to business, we help you understand the changes and their impact.
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10: Journey across Asia through stories of change, resilience, and rediscovery this June on CNA. As countries across Asia race towards cleaner energy, communities are rethinking how they power their everyday lives. From solar fields to offshore wind farms, witness the transition towards a more sustainable future. In Power to the People. Hikikomori, a growing phenomenon of social withdrawal, is now affecting youths in Singapore.
11: They always hide under the bed, doesn't want to go to school.
10: Follow 4 individuals over 6 months as families search for answers and possible solutions in shutdown. And as Singapore transformed over the past 2 centuries, so too did its rivers and waterways.
12: Before Raffles came to Singapore, it was once a wet rice paddy field.
10: Rediscover the water channels that once shaped the island in Lost Rivers this June on CNA.
13: Data centers are resource-hungry facilities fueled by the AI boom and the global shift towards cloud computing. They require a constant 24/7 supply of electricity and water and must operate at near 100% uptime to prevent service disruptions, data loss, and major financial losses. As demand grows, operators are also stepping up investments in renewable energy to power their facilities.
14: Microsoft, we don't run power plants, but we work very collaboratively with the utility providers. So we're very excited here in Indonesia to be working with PLN, who will ensure it's a 10-year contract, so we're invested in the future, and it will provide 200 megawatts of solar energy onto the grid here. And that gives us the opportunity then to use more green power from that same grid.
13: Roughly half of this power goes to IT equipment, with much of the rest used for cooling systems.
15: Data centers generate enormous heat as they process information. To keep thousands of servers from overheating, they rely on water-based cooling systems. Microsoft pledged to become water positive by 2030, meaning it aims to return more water to the environment than it uses.
13: Co-location provider Digital Edge uses geothermal energy to power its 2 data centers in Jakarta and plans to extend that commitment to its upcoming 500 megawatt campus in Bekasi. The new facility will also deploy direct-to-chip cooling to support AI workloads.
16: For AI workload, it will require a GPU, a GPU chips. And GPU chips would require a very high density, IT load density, meaning that it's very hot. You know, it has to be cooled using, not the traditional air cool technology or air cooled system, but we are now using direct-to-chip liquid cooling, which means that the liquid will directly cool the servers. It can be different type of liquid, can be deionized water, or you know, some call it PG25. Yeah, but this is not just the water we take, but it's a special liquid, you know, with chemicals, yeah, in order to cool the servers.
13: Conventional air cooling relies on air conditioning systems to expel hot air and circulate cool air through the data hall. Direct-to-chip liquid cooling, however, is a more efficient way to remove heat from servers. It uses a closed-loop system that circulates cooling liquid directly over the processing chips inside the servers. The liquid absorbs the heat at the source, carries it away, and is then cooled before being recirculated through the system. Cooling towers form the final stage of this process, releasing heat from the facility into the outside environment. Typically located on rooftops, they are a standard feature to manage the immense heat generated by servers. Efforts to improve resource efficiency and reduce carbon emissions will soon be measured under a new sustainability index.
17: We are going to be releasing a new rating system talking about sustainability and also energy efficiency, adopting the green concept. And the push for the new standards is because investors, is because operators, even the users right now demands to see this happening in the daily practice, in the daily discipline of the data center. I think it's good news for everyone. A lot of the international players are already adopting their own standards. The association is trying to bring this into a national wide coverage, so every data center can actually showcase that, okay, I'm meeting this criteria and I'm having this rating, which will help them not only to promote, but also to be seen by customers, by end users, and by the stakeholders, including governments, how they are performing.
13: Data center operators in Indonesia say such a green rating system is needed to guide the industry.
18: I believe sustainability needs to be measured, and internally in Microsoft, we are also measuring it. And this is also something that our customers also prefer, you know, being able to use and the services of data center that also have a green energy and renewable energy supply. In fact, we just actually have reached a milestone whereby 100% of our electricity consumption is actually matched with renewable energy support, yeah, from our partners and the ecosystem as well.
13: Observers say the green rating system could eventually be linked to tax incentives, but would need national implementation and government support.
19: In order for the DC operator to want to do that, because it comes at a cost also, you need to have either the regulation in place to force them, or you have to have a favorable policy to encourage them. So you just need both sides to just push them along. That is something that even if it's not a problem that you see now, it will come to be a problem in the near future.
13: The race to build more data centers is heating up with no sign of slowing down. How well operators balance rising demand with responsible use of power and water could shape not just the industry's future, but Indonesia's broader digital ambitions. Next, CNA correspondent looks at how Indonesia is preparing its talent pool to be data center ready.
20: We're in a chaotic moment.
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8: 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And IHI.
0: Drink this, and I'm supposed to feel more focus. This, and I'll enter chill mode. This, and my gut gets some self-care. But how many does it take?
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13: A career in data centers was once unfamiliar territory for Asghar. But he was encouraged to consider it as a fast-growing industry driving global economic growth and technological innovation. In 2024, the 19-year-old decided to take a leap of faith and enrolled at the Nusantara Data Center Academy. He was part of its first intake of trainees, and at the start, he struggled with self-doubt.
3: Itu awalnya memang saya nggak pede kan, karena saya ngelihat orang-orang udah pada jago lah ke IT-nya. 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
4: Penjelasan tadi mau nanya.
13: The Nusantara Data Center Academy was established in 2022 to help address a critical talent shortage in the fast-growing industry. It has a structured program designed for young talents that includes a six-month classroom training in data center management. This is followed by 6 months of on-the-job training and eventual work placement.
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0: Analysts say the multidisciplinary nature of data centers spanning IT, engineering and facilities management poses a major challenge for workforce development.
2: Especially if you are looking into data center operations specialists and AI operations specialists. These are two talent groups that is not readily being taught in the school. So even they are from the science and engineering, they graduate, they are not readily in this space. So you do need tertiary post-graduation. You need to push for training in that aspect. The policy within Indonesia itself need to push for this talent and the ecosystem development. That would drive the growth of the ecosystem.
0: While specialized academies like the Nusantara Data Center Academy are beginning to bridge that gap, obstacles remain. The closed nature of the data center industry is a primary driver of the global talent shortage. As critical infrastructure, data centers operate under strict security protocols, limiting access and knowledge sharing.
3: The data center industry in Southeast Asia is growing so rapidly, but the talent is not. And I don't see that we are going to be able to overcome the condition unless the operators starts to openly collaborate with training institutions. The industry itself is a very close industry. People don't want to share. People are not allowed to share about what they do, about where is the location of the data center, and etc. And this creates a big gap in the industry itself, the data center industry who needs the talent, but also from the supply side, from the education sector.
0: At the entrance of this data center, there's no company logo or name, a sign of how closed and security conscious the industry can be. Colocation provider Digital Edge recognizes the need to balance confidentiality with collaboration. Since 2024, it has partnered with the Nusantara Data Center Academy, hiring 8 of its graduates.
4: Our partnership with Nusantara DC Academy, is very beneficial and very, very good to the industry because it provides, the on-the-job training. So the students can learn, from us, how we operate and we manage our data centers, and in time then they will, those talents can be absorbed into the market. And we are also very open to attract talents from other industry as well coming into this industry because we need more engineers, we need more builders, we need more operation team, to be able to run the data centers.
0: Technology giant Microsoft is also supporting Indonesia's digital workforce development, helping to build a local AI-ready ecosystem through knowledge transfer. The company uses its global training curriculum adapted to suit Indonesia's local context.
5: We are aiming across the board in Indonesia with a program what we called Elevate. So this is a scaling AI scaling program for the nation. Last year, we actually just completed 1.1 million of talent AI skilled together with the government agencies.
0: As Indonesia's data center industry expands, its success will depend not just on infrastructure, but on a skilled workforce. For Azga, now working as a data center technician, the journey is just beginning. He plans to continue his studies in mechatronics and hopes to carry this path forward, inspiring the next generation to power Indonesia's digital transformation.

2026 with an outstanding haul of 16 awards, including 11 gold, 2 silver, and 3 bronze. Recognized on the global stage for trusted news, excellence in journalism, and compelling documentaries. CMA, understand Asia.

The headline news this hour. Hezbollah has reportedly rejected a ceasefire agreed by Israel and Lebanon following US-led talks in Washington. An official telling AFP the militant group passed the message to the Lebanese government through an intermediary. This after Hezbollah leader Naim Qassem called the negotiations absurd. Israel, meantime, says it will continue to strike Lebanon for the time being and will not withdraw. But Lebanon's prime minister saying the army will go ahead with the proposal, creating, I quote, pilot zones in the south. President Donald Trump slams U.S. lawmakers after the House approved a war powers resolution to halt military action against Iran, calling it unpatriotic in a Truth Social post. Mr. Trump says it came as he was in the final negotiations with Tehran to end the conflict. The vote is largely symbolic, as it must pass the Senate. However, it's the first time the Republican-controlled body sought to scale back President Trump's efforts since the start of the war on Iran. And Thailand's consumer watchdog said it will sue Meta, accusing its subsidiary Facebook of failing to protect its users against scams. The council says the lawsuit aims to raise protection standards across digital platforms and meet global benchmarks. The watchdog has spent more than a year to contact Meta and Facebook in Thailand to block fraudulent ads. It plans to file the civil suit next week, and Meta has yet to respond. And that's the latest from the CNE Newsroom.

0: This is East Asia Tonight.
1: Good evening, I'm Atelier Edwards. Tonight's top stories from East Asia. South Korea's ruling Democratic Party dominates local elections. Despite losing the key Seoul mayoral race, President Lee's party tightens its grip on municipal governments a year into his presidency. Now, the EU and China are set for fresh talks in Paris with a view to easing tensions that are simmering over market access, subsidies and trade imbalances. Myanmar's foreign minister is in China for his first official visit since taking office as Naypyidaw looks to deepen international engagement and strengthen ties with Beijing. And North Korean leader Kim Jong-un is calling for an exponential expansion of his country's nuclear arsenal during a visit to a new production facility.

0: Lab-grown diamonds from China, seeing demand shine as AI booms. We'll tell you what the link is between the two industries. A year after sweeping to power, South Korean President Lee Jae-myung enters his second year in office with momentum on his side. His ruling Democratic Party has dominated local elections across the country, strengthening its hold on municipal governments, despite narrowly losing the high-profile Seoul mayoral race. Our CNA's senior correspondent Lim Yun-suk has more on what the results reveal about the country's political divide.
1: It was a night of strong gains for South Korea's ruling Democratic Party. President Lee Jae-myung's party won 12 out of 16 regional races, including Busan, a long-standing conservative stronghold it had not controlled for 8 years. But in Seoul, the political balance was different. Incumbent Mayor Oh Se-hoon had trailed his liberal opponent for much of the night before a late surge of ballots from conservative districts, including Gangnam and Yongsan, swung the result in the early hours of Thursday morning.
2: "더 열심히 뛸 기회를 주신 서울 시민 여러분들께

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1: Inside City Hall, Mr. Oh, who won a record fifth term as Seoul mayor, reflected on the closely fought race as he returned to office. The election was not without disruption. Ballot shortages were reported at several Seoul polling stations, leading to complaints and extended voting hours. The National Election Commission has apologized and says it will carry out an investigation. In Daegu, another traditional conservative stronghold, the opposition People Power Party also held on. But margins were tight. Analysts pointed to signs of weakening support in part of its base following the fallout from former President Yoon Suk-yeol's martial law bid. Former President Park Geun-hye made a rare appearance on the campaign trail, underlining how closely the race was watched within conservative ranks. Meanwhile, the ruling party was celebrating a key breakthrough in Busan, one of its most significant gains of the night.
2: 대한민국의 주인은 국민입니다. 대한민국의 주권은 국민에게 있고 모든 권력은 국민으로부터 나옵니다. 국민은 항상 옳습니다. 전국적으로 더불어민주당의 큰 승리를 안겨주신 국민 여러분들께 깊이 감사드립니다.
1: Another closely watched result came from former People Power Party leader Han Dong-hoon, who ran as an independent after breaking with the party. He won his parliamentary seat, defeating candidates from both the ruling Democratic Party and his former party, a rare comeback that highlights divisions within the conservative bloc. For President Lee Jae-myung, the result strengthens his position a year into his presidency. Mr. Lee said the government will work closely with all the local leaders, regardless of party, and called for cooperation in governing after the elections. Im Yeon-suk, CNA, Seoul.
3: Well, as we just heard from Yoon Suk there, the outcome of the state elections bolsters President Lee's mandate. And just in time, he is marking his first year in office with a definitive measure of public sentiment on his leadership. Now, Mr. Lee was sworn in on 4th of June last year in the aftermath of political turmoil caused by predecessor Yoon Suk-yeol's martial law declaration in December 2024. With no transition period, Mr. Lee's administration moved straight into governing, focused on restoring stability and rebuilding trust. While he changed how government is seen to operate in real time, cabinet meetings, for instance, were streamed live and engaged in direct communication through social media, a presidency built on visibility. Supporters call it transparency, but critics warn it risks amplifying political division. Well, the economy, meantime, has been the strongest driver of support. South Korea's stock market has surged more than tripling since Mr. Lee took office, led by semiconductor strength and rising AI demand. The rally has helped lift his approval ratings above 60%. Now, on foreign policy, the South Korean president pursued pragmatic diplomacy centered on national interest, advancing trade talks with the U.S. and easing tariff tensions. He has also expanded security talks with Washington, including plans for nuclear-powered submarines, while working to stabilize ties with China and Japan. But North Korea remains the most persistent challenge. Despite efforts to ease tensions, Pyongyang has shown no sign of engagement with its nuclear and missile program continuing to advance and shaping Seoul's long-term security strategy. Those challenges underscore the complex mix of priorities facing President Lee's administration. And after a strong showing in the local elections, Mr. Lee enters his second year in office with political momentum, with the focus shifting to the next chapter of his presidency. And now for more on how President Lee Jae-myung has shaped South Korea in his first year in office, an expert will be joining us a little later this hour to help unpack his record so far. The European Union and China are holding fresh trade talks in Paris amid growing concerns over a possible trade war. The discussions are set to take place on the sidelines of a ministerial meeting in the French capital. Trade officials Maros Sefcovic and Lee Chenggang are expected to lay the groundwork for further engagement in the coming weeks ahead of a possible visit by Chinese Commerce Minister Wang Wentao to Brussels. This as the EU pushes back against what it sees as unfair Chinese trade practices, and Beijing accuses Brussels of adopting protectionist measures. Now, for more on this, we've got Ross Cullen. He is covering the story for CNA live from Paris. So, Ross, what are officials from both sides hoping to achieve from these talks?
4: Well, hi, Italy. The Chinese trade representative and the European Union trade representative meeting on the sidelines of the OECD ministerial meeting that's been taking place over yesterday and today here in Paris. And the headline for that meeting is getting industrial policies right for open markets, growth and prosperity. Certainly something that the European Union would like to see in China, Ateli, is an open market, more access for European companies and European goods inside China. Now, they're meeting on the sidelines, and so this is not a formal bilateral meeting where we can expect a signed declaration at the end of it. It's more, again, a chance to exchange those views and to see if there is any way to try to reduce what the European Union sees as overcapacity by Chinese products here inside the EU market. Now, these talks come after the United States announced new tariffs on the European Union, along with countries like South Korea, Japan and India over forced labor exports. And it comes after President Trump himself was in China for meetings with President Xi Jinping. And we know that there, although there wasn't a formal deal, there was a chance for Washington and Beijing to discuss expanding market access. That's something the EU would like to see as well, expanded market access inside China.
3: OK, Ross, so what happens next after these talks? If you could just walk us through some of the possibilities, of course, depending on the outcome.
4: Possibilities include the Chinese Commerce Minister Wang Wentao, potentially the 28th and 29th of June have been slated as possible dates for a visit by him to Brussels for higher level talks at that level, at ministerial level with EU officials to try to see if they can work out a breakthrough, to try to see if they can find any more alignment. The EU certainly wants to reduce its reliance on China in a whole many different sectors, wants to deal with overcapacity. China has warned it doesn't want to be able to have to be forced by the EU to use retaliatory trade tariffs. But the EU at leader level, they are also discussing potentially, Italy, strengthening their trade defense tools to use against China. So perhaps this meeting taking place here in Paris is another chance to reassure Beijing that the EU is open for an agreement rather than trying to use trade defense tools. Italy.
3: Many thanks for unpacking China-EU relations for us. Ross Cullen covering the story for CNA live from Paris. Now, China, meantime, has confirmed the travel ban imposed on four New Zealand lawmakers who visited Taiwan last month. The Chinese Foreign Ministry says that they disregarded Beijing's serious concerns and firm opposition to the trip, violating the One China principle and interfering in internal affairs. China's foreign ministry stresses that crossing the line on the Taiwan issue will, quote, inevitably come at a price. The four lawmakers are banned from mainland China, Hong Kong and Macau for a year. Wellington protested the restriction, saying that it breaks with decades of past practice. The cross-party delegation traveled to Taiwan as part of long-standing parliamentary exchanges. New Zealand's foreign ministry says it was surprised by China's move. But Beijing says that the One China principle is not just a universal consensus, but also the political foundation of its ties with Wellington. Well, time now for a short break, but coming up on East Asia Tonight. The world's largest chipmaker, TSMC, confident in its growth, but less so about being about to meet global demand for its products aimed at the AI boom. We'll look at what the company's chief executive is predicting. And South Korea's jet fuel exports hit a nine-month high in May, helping to bring the premium on spot prices down sharply.
5: The first first thing in the morning as Asia wakes up to a new day. Get up to speed with major events shaping lives in the region and other parts of the world.
6: Putting things in perspective with eye-opening reports and expert analysis as a new era of global politics breeds power struggles and shifting alliances.
5: We get to the heart of the matter and take stock of the issues you're invested in with on-the-ground reports and wall-to-wall coverage. Viewing it all from a regional lens because we put Asia first.
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10: Journey across Asia through stories of change, resilience and rediscovery this June on CNA. 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In Power to the People. Hikikomori, a growing phenomenon of social withdrawal, is now affecting youths in Singapore.
13: They always hide under the bed, doesn't want to go to school.
10: Follow four individuals over 6 months as families search for answers and possible solutions in shutdown. And as Singapore transformed over the past two centuries, so too did its rivers and waterways.
14: Before Raffles came to Singapore, it was once a wet rice paddy field.
10: Rediscover the water channels that once shaped the island in Lost Rivers this June on CNA.
15: In Singapore and across the region, every story starts on the ground.
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3: Hello again. You are watching East Asia Tonight, and it is now time for your business news with Roland Lim. So, Roland, we're talking about the growth of AI. I mean, of course, it has been nothing short of phenomenal, and that has actually pushed up demand for semiconductors. And walk us through how our supply is coping.
18: Yeah, not quite fast enough, apparently. That's at least according to the world's biggest contract chipmaker, Taiwan Semiconductor Manufacturing Company, or TSMC, says the global shortage of advanced AI chips is far from over. The firm's chief executive notes that demand continues to outpace supply and that gap could persist for years. Now, C.C. Wei was speaking at the company's annual shareholders meeting in Taiwan. He said even with new manufacturing capacity in the U.S., TSMC still cannot meet strong demand from customers, particularly American tech firms. The chipmaker produces advanced semiconductors for companies including NVIDIA and AMD, both major players in the AI industry. Despite expanding its manufacturing footprint beyond Taiwan, TSMC says demand remains overwhelming as major tech companies are able to spend around $725 billion on AI this year alone. Mr. Wei reiterated that the company's forecast of more than 30% sales growth this year after recently raising its full-year outlook. And TSMC shares fell by more than 1% in Taipei by the close of trade in line with the benchmark. Taiwan Weighted Index, although the stock is up more than 50% from the start of the year. The company also says employees will receive an average bonus increase of more than 30% this year. The South Korean won at its weakest against the greenback since 2009, eliciting a vow from the finance minister to take prompt measures in case of excessive volatility. The equity benchmark ended about 1.8% in the red, with the rest of the Middle East crisis deepening. Index heavyweights Samsung Electronics fell 2.5%, while SK Hynix lost 2.6%, despite the company saying it received very positive feedback on its proposed U.S. listing. Over in Japan, Nikkei 225 pulled back from a record high yesterday as investors sold AI-related stocks after Broadcom, that's a U.S. chipmaker, missed second-quarter revenue expectations. The Japanese yen, meantime, is strengthening against the dollar. It remains near that 160 to the dollar level, though. And that's as markets are pricing in a roughly 80% chance that the central bank will raise its short-term policy rate to 1% from 0.75% at its policy meeting ending 16th of June. 1% in the policy rate would mark a level unseen since 1995 for the benchmark rate. Now, South Korea's jet fuel exports rebounded sharply to a nine-month high for the month of May, helping to ease supply concerns across Asia and to cool prices in the aviation market. Now, the increase follows a recovery in crude oil imports and stronger refining margins, allowing refiners to boost production after the disruption from supplies through the Strait of Hormuz. Industry data show South Korea exported roughly 1.15 million tons of jet fuel in May. That's the highest level since August of last year. According to Kpler, May exports jumped 36% from April when shipments hit a one-year low. South Korea now accounts for around 30% of jet fuel imports into the Asia-Pacific region this year. The higher exports have helped push spot premiums for aviation fuel down by about 50% to around $2 a barrel in the past 2 weeks alone. Now, analysts say crude imports recovered significantly in the month of May, supporting higher refinery output, with exports expected to rise further in June. Meanwhile, strong demand from the U.S. is also encouraging shipments. About one-fifth of South Korea's jet fuel exports in May were headed to the U.S., where prices on the West Coast remain substantially higher than in Asia. A demand for China's lab-grown diamonds is shining all the way brighter as they are now being used as a key component in advanced chip making. Several Chinese producers have reportedly begun commercial shipments after customers have said that the diamonds were essential in the chip-making process. Let's take a look. Shares of Chinese producers are also staging sharp rallies. SF Diamond is currently jumping 200+% year-to-date. Henan Liliang Diamond is also up 116%, and Henan Huanghe is also up by more than 100% year-to-date.
3: Well, they've been called a girl's best friend, but they've been called ice by traders. But now synthetic diamonds are earning a new name, the coolant of choice for the artificial intelligence revolution. Well, Roland is here with me at the desk to tell us a little bit more about the connection between lab-grown diamonds and AI chips.
18: It comes down to heat, or rather the lack of it. I mean, AI chips powerful, they generate a lot of heat, they are densely packed. That means they need to actually be cooled effectively. And one of the ways to do that is actually synthetic diamonds, because they are actually not just hard and shiny, but they're also one of the best materials for conducting heat. So lab-grown diamonds, as a heat spreader, that's basically a thin layer of diamond over the circuit boards themselves, taking away the hottest part of the strips. Because as you know, AI chips, if they get too hot, then they don't work as well. And that's why investors suddenly looking at Chinese lab-grown companies as part of the AI chain.
3: This is incredibly interesting, and investors have clearly seen, you know, the sparkle in this, because you just reported there some really dramatic share price moves this week, and the trend is set to continue.
18: Yeah, I mean, a diamond heart gains, I mean, you could say. And the Chinese companies themselves are benefiting because they are one of the major producers of lab-grown diamonds in the world, especially for industrial use. Two of the biggest, Zhejiang Hua Feng Diamond Tech and SF Diamond.

0: retirement, they saw their share price in a week alone rise by 51 and 40% respectively. So that's quite amazing. What this reflects really is this broader rotation shift among AI investors, because for the past 2 or 3 years, it's been a crowded trade. I mean, traders were basically chasing after supply chains related to the AI boom. But now they're looking for diamonds in the rough, and one of them is lab-grown diamond companies.
1: I know, China ahead of the game yet again. And apparently there's also been a scientific breakthrough on this front. So what is it that researchers have managed to uncover?
0: Yeah, this is exciting because researchers at Rice University are going for a bottom-up approach, and they're actually fabricating a layer of a diamond over the electronic board themselves. Now, previously, you actually had to fabricate a very thin slab of diamond and then carve it out for the board. So that was actually quite a lengthy process and also costly. What researchers now are doing is actually, they're actually growing the diamonds onto the board themselves using the same technology, photolithography, that a lot of microchip companies use in order to carve out the patterns that's in microchips. So it's pretty advanced stuff, but at this stage, it's still very early days yet. But the initial tests have been quite promising because according to tests, these diamonds that are on the circuit boards directly can take up to 23% of 23 degrees of the temperature of the board out of the equation.
1: Wow, that is simply amazing. So in a nutshell, Roland, is diamond cooling now the AI industry's best friend, or you think it's still just a girl's best friend?
0: The diamond cooling industry is just beginning to start, and we are seeing some sort of consensus when it comes to adoption in AI infrastructure as well as data centers. I mean, the volumes being shifted are still very, very modest. They're all done in small batches. So this is not a mass market commercial semiconductor business yet. But at the same time, the key question has to be, I mean, for investors is, can these lab-grown diamonds company produce at scale? The next question is whether they can meet the chip-grade requirements of the semiconductor industry. And more importantly, will they get the big semiconductor companies to actually be their major customers? So it's a promising story, but I think it's still an evolving one.
1: But I certainly have newfound respect now for these lab diamonds. Thank you so much for unpacking this for us. Roland Lim there speaking with us from the Business Desk. Now, China and South Korea are opening more room in the skies. In fact, they've agreed to expand weekly flight rights for the first time in 7 years, marking yet another sign of improving ties. Now, the deal was reached during aviation talks in Seoul last week. Under the agreement, passenger flight rights will rise by 56 flights a week, while cargo services will gain 14 additional weekly flights. The move will ease pressure on busy routes that are already operating at full capacity, including flights between Incheon and Shanghai and Incheon and Guangzhou. It will also create more links between South Korea's regional airports and major Chinese cities. The newly secured rights will be allocated to South Korean carriers in the second half of the year. And the expansion comes as travel demand continues to grow. Nearly 4.4 million passengers traveled between China and South Korea in the first quarter of this year. Now, that's higher than pre-pandemic levels. Seoul says the additional flight rights should encourage more Chinese visitors, make travel and trade smoother, and give Korean airlines greater access to the Chinese market. That breaks up next, but coming up on East Asia Tonight. Myanmar's foreign minister is in China less than 2 months after Wang Yi's trip to Naypyidaw. Our China correspondent tells us what to expect from this engagement. A year in office and South Korea's president is enjoying public support and economic gains, but can he expect mostly smooth sailing from here? Well, we ask this and more with an expert coming up next.

0: Now that that is done and dusted, I'm on a new quest now. One that involves my all-time favourite manga, Berserk. And the artist behind it, Kentaro Miura.
1: Kentaro Miura is a very private person. He's some, like, figure shrouded in mystery.
0: But with Miura no longer around,
2: I guess I'm 34 years too late.
0: I'm banking on others to tell me more about him.
1: How is Kentaro Miura's personality like? I'm
0: so desperate, I'm even reaching out to manga legends. Just to find out more about Berserk and Miura. Watch Sherman's Manga Mayhem on demand at cna.asia.

0: watching East Asia tonight, and here are the headlines we're following. South Korea's ruling Democratic Party bags 12 of 16 regional races in local elections. Though it failed to flip Seoul, the president now has a tighter hold on municipal governments going into his second year in office. China and the European Union not giving up on deeper trade relations. Fresh talks are scheduled in Paris to work out differences over market access, subsidies and imbalances. Plus, leader Kim Jong-un promises an exponential expansion of North Korea's nuclear arsenal, saying his strategy is irreversible. Myanmar's foreign minister, Tin Maung Sui, begins a three-day visit to China at the invitation of his counterpart, Wang Yi. It's his first trip to the country since taking office, as Myanmar looks to expand its international engagement. The visit follows Mr. Wang's trip to Naypyidaw in April, making this the second high-level exchange in just 3 months. And ahead of that trip, China said that it is ready to deepen cooperation and advance a closer bilateral community with Myanmar. Now, for more on this, we've got CNA correspondent Deborah Wong joining us live from Shenzhen. Deborah, so tell us more about how China is viewing this reciprocal visit.
1: So the diplomatic messaging is quite key here. Now, this reciprocal visit is happening in a very speedy timeline, 1 month after the other. And observers are saying that, you know, because it's happening also right after the election, it really underscores China's recognition of Myanmar's transition from military regime to now civilian government. And that's going to be important because it also signals a desire for, you know, diplomatic recognition to pave the way eventually for regional stability. And that is significant because for years under the military regime, Myanmar has been isolated from the international community, even though China has continuously engaged then-junta chief Min Aung Hlaing during those couple of years. Although the messaging at that point focused more on peace, stability, ceasefire. So now that, you know, the political transition has been completed, China could shift its tone to pushing for long-term stability as well as economic development. And that visit also comes as a now, Myanmar President Min Aung Hlaing himself is in India to visit Prime Minister Narendra Modi this week. And observers, international community, they're all watching for how India is engaging the military-backed leadership. And so similarly, observers will also be looking very closely at how this foreign minister exchange will take place in China.
0: And also, Deborah, I mean, for Beijing, what is so significant about this visit?
1: It is in China's interest for regional stability.

0: given its massive infrastructure developments and investments in the region. Now, the China-Myanmar Economic Corridor, the CMEC, for instance, has faced extensive delays also because of the civil unrest, because that channel is quite strategic to China. It runs from Yunnan to the Indian Ocean, cutting through vast areas in Myanmar that's actually controlled by the opposition. So it does, it encountered a number of disruptions during the unrest. And that is a strategic channel because it really drives development in Western China, shortens trade connectivity with Southeast Asia, as well as, very importantly right now, diversifies energy sources for China. Now, the problem is because of the fighting, a lot of construction, the development has been stalled. Now, the other issue that, you know, China is hoping to iron out with Myanmar really is the crackdown on scam centres. We do know that China had worked extensively with Myanmar and Thai authorities last year to crack down on crime syndicates, many of whom are run by Chinese actors. And that issue, in fact, observers have said that China views as a domestic dent because of the Chinese involvement. And so, you know, the security concern inevitably also created a ripple effect on investor confidence in cross-border issues. So we can expect China to seek assurance from Myanmar on these two issues during the visit. Atali.
1: All right, many thanks for helping us unpack China-Myanmar relations. CNA's Deborah Wong there reporting to us live from Shenzhen. Well, circling back now to one of our top stories, South Korea's ruling Democratic Party performed strongly in local elections yesterday, but narrowly lost the Seoul mayoral race. The results come as President Lee Jae-myung marks 1 year in office after taking over in the wake of last year's political turmoil. His government has focused on restoring stability and transparency, with an AI-driven economic boost helping lift approval ratings. Right, for more analysis, let's bring in Edward Howell, lecturer in politics at the University of Oxford with particular expertise in the Korean Peninsula. So, Dr. Howell, thanks for joining us this evening. Now, you are somebody who looks at Korea through a geopolitical lens, and many people will be focusing on who won and lost during these local elections. But when you look at the results, what message do you think voters are really sending here?
2: Well, I think that the first year of the Lee Jae-myung presidency obviously took place and has, well, Lee Jae-myung took power in a snap election. There's a lot of baggage, particularly with respect to what happened in Seoul on the 3rd of December 2024, martial law declared by Yoon Suk-yeol, and the domestic baggage and polarization has not gone away. I think that's very important to highlight. We've seen developments in the stock market, the KOSPI, for instance, doing particularly well over the past year. And we've seen Lee's popularity at near 60% being something that's quite remarkable. I mean, Lee Jae-myung has had a clear economic agenda. Stock market reform is one of them. And he's also been trying to change the perception of the South Korean president. I mean, social media communication is just one way of doing so. I do think, though, that this doesn't mean that the Democratic Party can or should or can afford to be complacent. As you've just mentioned, the Seoul mayoral race was not won by the Democratic Party. That's a key focal point here. And I also think that South Korea's broader foreign policy posture towards the United States and towards China is something that could have longer term implications on Lee Jae-myung's presidency.
1: And before we get to the transition of foreign policy, one thing we keep hearing as well is that South Korea remains highly polarized politically. As you've mentioned, that there's no reason for the party to be complacent. But as somebody who spent so many years studying this country, how do you make sense of that divide? And where do you see President Lee fitting into that story?
2: I think we must remember that the polarization is not just between progressive, so the more liberal, and the conservative parties. This has been a feature of South Korean politics for decades, and we are not an exception to that in the present day. As we know, I think the divisions within the Democratic Party is something that's likely to become more prominent over time. Different factions that Lee Jae-myung has to manage, whether the more leftist factions of Chung Dong-young, the unification minister, or the more centrist factions, the leftist factions placing greater role on inter-Korean reconciliation, for instance, and the more centrist factions placing greater emphasis on the need to strengthen ties with the United States. This within-party factionalism is something we really must pay more attention to, because Lee Jae-myung is having to juggle and manage these competing groups, and this, in terms of longer term stability, is likely to not to go unnoticed by the South Korean people.
1: Right, back to the man at the center of it. You know, a year ago, there was a lot of debate about just what kind of president Lee Jae-myung is going to be. So as you have watched the first year unfold, what has surprised you the most?
2: So he made a big deal of this idea of pragmatic diplomacy even before his election. He even said that he was going to rebrand the DP as a centrist conservative party in the months before his election. I think the stability element and the strengthening of ties, not just between the US and ROK, but crucially between Seoul and Tokyo, has been something that perhaps one did not expect to happen as much as they have done. Lee Jae-myung has been seen in public getting on very well personally with his Japanese counterpart, Takaichi, despite their very different politics and their very different political leanings. And I think this highlights how South Korea and Japan are in an increasingly unstable regional security environment, and the need to cooperate amongst common adversaries, particularly China and North Korea, and China and North Korea working together, we can add Russia into the mix as well, is something that both leaders have recognized, rightly so in my view, needs to take place.
1: And of course, I mean, we can't talk about South Korea's foreign policy without talking about Pyongyang. So as a North Korean specialist yourself, if President Lee were to invite you to the Blue House tomorrow and, you know, he's asking you for just one piece of advice on Pyongyang for the next 3 years, what would you say to him?
2: I think South Korea needs to ensure it takes the North Korea threat very seriously, because now we're at the stage in global politics where it's not just the isolated threat from North Korea. We have North Korea, which has sent around 15,000 troops to assist Russia's war against Ukraine. There is exchange of technology and in addition to cash for artillery between North Korea and Russia. And in my view, the North Korea-Russia relationship is not going to end, irrespective of however and whenever the Ukraine war ends. Seoul needs to pay particular attention to this. And I also think South Korea must realize North Korea is not going to denuclearize anytime soon. Kim Jong-un has made very clear this point. And Kim Jong-un has also been clear that he wants to have nothing to do with South Korea. Calls for dialogue between the South and North on the part of Seoul are going to fall on deaf ears. They're not going to be noticed by Pyongyang. And this is something that South Korea must recognize. We're at a stage now where North Korea constitutionally recognizes South Korea as a separate state. Reunification has been abandoned. And this is a harsh and bleak reality on the Korean Peninsula, but it is the reality.
1: And Dr. Howell, just before I let you go, I have time for one more question. If Lee Jae-myung gets only one thing right over the next 4 years, what does it need to be?
2: I think it needs to be strengthening both bilateralism with the United States and also strengthening trilateralism with the United States and Japan. South Korea must go further and institutionalize its relationship with Japan. This is very, very important, given the precarity of the regional security environment.
1: Well, thanks very much for helping us unpack what these election results mean. And of course, Lee Jae-myung's first year in office. Thanks so very much for that. Edward Howell, lecturer in politics, University of Oxford. Now, North Korea's leader is vowing an exponential boost in nuclear forces. Kim Jong-un made the call during a visit to a new factory producing nuclear bomb fuels. Now, he said that output of weapons-grade material has more than doubled in the past 5 years, and he ordered a further increase. North Korea sees its nuclear arsenal as protection against attacks from the South and the US. Now, Mr. Kim rejected pressure from Washington, calling his strategy irreversible. Now, US

President Donald Trump's efforts to denuclearize the North remains in limbo. During his first term in office, he held two summits with Mr. Kim in Singapore and Vietnam, where talks collapsed with no agreement on sanctions relief and disarmament. In recent months, Mr. Trump reportedly discussed with South Korean officials the possibility of renewing talks with Pyongyang. Well, time now for another short break, but coming up on the show, World Cup fans in Singapore are adjusting expectations and plans as ticket prices for matches in North America surge. World Cup tickets are not the only ones in demand. BTS's concert here in Singapore is driving resale listings more than 20 times the original price.

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1: Midnight, later tonight here in Thailand. 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
11: South Korea heading to the World Cup with momentum. The Taeguk Warriors edged El Salvador 1-0 in Utah, sealing a second straight victory in their final warm-up game before football's biggest tournament. Now, midfielder Lee Dong-gung delivered the decisive moment, curling in a free kick in the 57th minute. South Korea controlled long stretches of play but faced stubborn resistance from an El Salvador determined to frustrate the Asian powerhouse. Well, the result gives Taeguk's coach a timely boost as his squad prepares for the World Cup. The Warriors will now travel to Guadalajara, Mexico, to set up their base camp. They will play all three of their Group A matches in the country, two in Guadalajara and one in Monterrey. South Korea reached the knockout rounds in Qatar back in 2022 and will now look to build on that success when the tournament kicks off later this month. Well, the 2026 FIFA World Cup is set to be the biggest tournament in history. But Singapore fans are facing record costs just to attend. From soaring ticket prices and expensive travel to higher accommodation rates, the bill for following football's showpiece event has climbed as much as 60%. And some fans are scaling back plans, while others are choosing to ditch the dream trip altogether. CNA's Nikhil Khatta has this report.
6: The biggest World Cup ever, on the pitch and on the pockets. This Singapore tour company has taken local fans to the last three World Cups. It says match ticket

0: alone are now 3 to 4 times higher, with travel costs also rising. A 7 to 9 day trip, covering up to 3 matches, could now cost as much as $15,000. It has seen fans' interest drop by half.
1: Everybody's a bit more hesitant to spend on this event. And the uncertainty that was triggered by the war actually also put off quite a few people. Because there were hesitancy about flying through Middle East.
2: For Singapore fans, the World Cup bill comes down to 3 big hits: tickets, transport, accommodation. With most cost concerns coming out of the US, home to nearly two-thirds of the tournament's 104 matches. Most Singapore fans I spoke to got tickets at face value. Starting prices climb after the group stage, several times higher than 2022 by some estimates. The biggest jump is the final, where the most expensive ticket has gone nearly 7 times higher to $14,000. Some Singapore fans went to resale, paying about 15% more. That's where things get wild. Driven by massive demand, dynamic prices have surged to more than 10 times the last two tournaments combined.
0: This fan from Singapore has attended 6 World Cups. This year, he's staying home.
3: This is not a people's World Cup. It's meant for the people, actually. The everyday salary man. So I refuse to go, more as a matter of principle. You know, we can afford it, but why?
2: In Qatar in 2022 and Russia in 2018, this was your golden ticket. Show it and you could travel across host cities for free. Not this time. Take MetLife Stadium in New Jersey. It's just over 15 kilometers from Manhattan, but a round-trip train ticket was initially raised nearly 12-fold to almost $200. After public backlash, it was cut to about $125. Driving is not much better. Across host cities, fans could pay between $100 and $320 just for parking. And for fans planning to catch games across the US, a big cost is city hopping.
0: Domestic flights are costing some $500 to $600 per leg, on top of already paying to get to the Americas. Faced with 30% higher ticket costs than in Qatar, one fan says his group is looking at cheaper ways to get around 9 cities.
4: The cost is quite high because we have to fly for 2 of them, and I think the balance 4 to 5 we're actually driving. And cars and petrol now is all-time high also. So it's not the cheapest. And I think the transport alone is costing us a significant budget, about 20% of our entire budget.
2: Fans are also having to budget more for accommodation. This is the longest World Cup ever, nearly 40 days long. Some reports put average hotel rates across host cities at more than $600 a night. In some places, prices have surged nearly 4 times higher than the same period last year. More than double in Dallas, more than triple in Mexico City.
0: For this fan who is planning to follow Brazil in New York, he's spending 3 times more on accommodation than Russia 2018.
5: New York is everywhere, is expensive. But we have to stay at some comfortable place, yes, so that it's going to be nearby to anywhere that you intend to go.
0: It may be burning a hole in his pockets, but he says he will carry on for the love of football.
6: Well, if you can't be in North America, we've got you covered, because you can also subscribe to the FIFA World Cup 2026 via MeWatch and catch all 104 matches live on the platform. Now, in other news, online marketplace Carousell is suspending ticket sales for K-pop boy band BTS's concerts in Singapore. The platform says that existing listings are being removed, and it is urging users to report any offers that they come across. Well, this comes after the first day of pre-sales yesterday saw some resale tickets going for up to 23 times their original price. Carousell says in a statement that an AI moderation system detects listings after they are uploaded. This means newly created posts could still appear temporarily. The platform says it has not seen evidence of scams and will continue to work with authorities to support user safety. One of the world's leading modern art museums based in Paris has opened its first exhibition in Seoul ahead of the official launch of Centre Pompidou Hanwha. The new museum marks 140 years of diplomatic ties between South Korea and France. And its inaugural show features more than 100 pieces

helping bring Korean art to a wider global audience. Well, the sound of thousands of cats mewing fill the air of one particular island in northern Japan. But don't be fooled, because what you're about to hear are black-tailed gull chicks, locally known as umineko, or sea cats. And this should tell you why. Well, as you just heard there, these gulls have been called sea cats because their cry sounds to the Japanese sound like cats mewing. Every year in the spring, up to 40,000 of them can be found and heard at Kabushima Island in Aomori Prefecture, a designated national natural monument. That is where the gulls come to breed. And the first eggs are laid in mid-April, hatching about a month after. And that's also when nesting season is at its peak. Well, the chicks stay on the island for about 2 months till they are nearly fully grown before heading north sometime in late July. Anna, that's all we've got for you this Thursday's edition of East Asia Tonight. Hope you've enjoyed that. Don't forget, headlines anytime at cna.asia and look us up on all our socials, including Facebook and YouTube. Thanks for watching, and I'll see you again tomorrow.

0: Some trips stay on your camera roll. 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
1: Drugs like this are part of the new wave that we are seeing in the drug market.
2: 17-year-old Chinese male smoking weed. He was pronounced dead the same day, but there was no weed in the system.
3: Somehow told me, hey, this is similar to weed. It's more intense. After a while, people start overdose.
4: They are calling this the soft drug. It's okay to take them because you won't be able to be caught.
5: That is mushrooming of clandestine labs.
6: I went to a lab and saw a bunch of people. Astronaut is a suit, full cover.
2: Drug syndicate is very smart. When you come up with a new testing methodology, they will actually design a new one to circumvent.
7: It's that cat and mouse game.
8: Journey across Asia through stories of change, resilience,

0: and rediscovery this June on CNA. As countries across Asia race towards cleaner energy, communities are rethinking how they power their everyday lives. From solar fields to offshore wind farms, witness the transition towards a more sustainable future. In Power to the People, hikikomori, a growing phenomenon of social withdrawal, is now affecting youths in Singapore.
1: They always hide under the bed, doesn't want to go to school.
0: Follow four individuals over 6 months as families search for answers and possible solutions in shutdown. And as Singapore transformed over the past two centuries, so too did its rivers and waterways.
2: Before Raffles came to Singapore, it was once a wet rice paddy field.
0: Rediscover the water channels that once shaped the island in Lost Rivers this June on CNA. CNA wins at the Winifra Digital Media Awards Asia 2026.
3: Plot of land which the region of Johor currently owns.
4: What is causing all this anxiety?
5: What I'm hearing from kids a lot more these days is they are giving themselves the pressure.
0: Journalism you can trust. CNA.

0: Después está lloviendo. Can you please call that vulgarity words again?
1: I talk to you. This is my language. This is my language. I talk to my wife.
0: By right, you should not take any photo lah.
2: Hello?
0: The fact's giving me trouble. He's scolding me. Yeah, I think he still take photo.
3: So, a few days ago, this traveller was clearing at departure and he took some pictures and videos of my colleague. Of course, when a checkpoint is a protected area, you're not supposed to take pictures and videos if you're not authorised to.
4: Okay, delete account. Delete account.
3: After checks on the phone, you showed that it was already deleted. And therefore, we allowed him to depart.
5: We also need to find out for
3: IO. A few days later, when he was using the checkpoint again, he was stopped because he was wanted to be referred to the police. Hello, you all, join the queue! Hello, you don't look away, I saw you, you come here. You go join the back.
6: Kasih your passport. You tolak ikut dia. Kita check barang you dulu dah.
7: Empty out your pockets. Put your items on the table. You don't know that barang-barang ni is all detailable, right?
8: All zones. Suspected II. Over.
3: Oh.
9: So I just contacted your investigation officer. You are under investigation
10: right now. ICS have found the photographs and the videos that the traveller took were uploaded online.
9: Your section 6, bracket 3 of the FOHA Act, and section 29.
11: No, just tell me all the number, I don't know.
9: Okay, you don't know? Mm. Never mind. You save all your questions. Mm. Later you go straight to your IO, we are bringing you to meet him now.
11: Where?
9: At the Woodlands Division.
11: So I invite?
9: No, we will bring you. So, as of right now, you can call any family member to come down and pick up your car.
5: By right, you are inside this office, you cannot use your phone at all.
9: You just take your time, you sit down and go.
3: So, in this circumstance, we actually allowed him to use his phone strictly to make arrangements to get somebody to come and collect his vehicle.
5: Okay, bro, any confirmation, your friend? Your friend, one come, go to the departure bus.

0: office, inform that your friend is there to collect your car. Then you'll bring your friend over here and then take your car. But your friend confirm me, yeah, coming? Okay, give me the name and the contact number. How?
1: After the subject was done with his arrangements, he still continued to use his phone.
2: So you still need the phone for anything else?
3: Wait, I need.
0: For what?
3: What for what? Message lah, what for what?
0: For what lah, I want to know.
3: Common sense lah, for what? Message lah.
0: No, because you know in the office, you're not supposed to use your phone. So we have allowed
3: you... No need to arrange, listen, because listen, I can't take my car.
0: Listen. We have allowed you at full time to use your phone.
3: Then?
0: Sir, recording.
3: So, I scared lah.
1: So basically, the subject, he was already agitated from the get-go.
3: Then?
0: Better take one step back, sir.
3: Then stop properly lah!
0: Wrong.
3: I message so wrong ha!
1: Interacting with frustrated travellers is quite normal. It's like almost an everyday thing for us officers. But specifically for that case, the distance between him and me, it wasn't that far.
0: You calm down, you take a breath, You breathe in first,
3: He don't know how to talk!
0: No, everything is recorded.
3: So, I scared lah!
1: So when the subject started calling me names, of course initially I was quite frustrated because he was quite loud and extremely rude. While the situation was heating up, Shamil came.
0: I'm asking you, why are you using your phone? For what?
3: Wait, I cannot use my phone lah!
0: Warning to you.
3: Wait, I talk to you.
0: My first warning to you. You're gonna call my colleague stupid again. So it's not gonna be very favorable right now, okay? Right now, you are under investigation. We don't want things to escalate more, correct? Take a breath and sit down first. I will tell you what's gonna happen next.
2: Ken?
0: Bro, like I mentioned to you just now, by right, you inside his office, you cannot use phone. We understand, I understand you have to arrange. But from my understanding, it was arranged already. Now, what I want to know, what else are you arranging now?
3: Now, ask them if I go in, I can be alright. Ask them wait for me outside. If you need to lock up full day or what, then ask them go.
0: Whatever is concrete will be informed to you later with your IO. So right now, what we need you to do, stop using your phone. That is all. Once I tell everything ready, take your phone in your pocket. Okay?
1: So thankfully he calmed down. After that he was all fine, he was all compliant. So the investigation officer from Woodlands Division has arrived at the checkpoint to collect the traveller. Our part of detaining the traveller is done and we can hand him over to the SPF where they will carry out the investigation with regards to the photos and videos that he posted online. In our line of duty, we meet all sorts of travellers, all the time, and we just have to be ready to deal with them.
4: So today I'm deployed at the counter to clear the glass. So when we're on counter duties, we will actually meet all kinds of travellers. Hello. How many person? Two. Don't mind switch on the light at the back. Ma'am, you don't mind? Just put down your phone for a while. Alright, here you go. Some of the travellers were actually too engrossed in their phones that they don't actually look up when they come to the counter.
5: Hello, how many of you? 3 person, huh? Juan?
4: Okay, then, thank you. Hello, 2 person, huh? Sir, your QR code is not scanned properly. Okay. Andre?
6: Yes.
4: That's you, Andre?
6: Yes, me.
4: Okay. For me, the thing that I find most frustrating is that when they are already in front of me, when we do name calling, right, they don't acknowledge. So they'll just look at you in the eye, not moving, not blinking. So you have to repeat the name again, and then they'll just give you that, yeah, it's me. And can't you tell? Weirdest questions. I can only think of those times where people ask like, what time I finish work, you want me to fetch you, that kind of thing.
6: They're hitting on you?
4: Legit, yeah. Hello, just 1 person?
6: 1 person.
4: Okay.
6: Why so jam?
4: Everybody's going home.
6: Thank you.
4: No problem. I get that kind of questions every day. Why so jam? It's always the same. Everybody wants to go home. Arrival or departure is the same for both sides. My name is Belle, and I am a protective security team leader. I lead a group of FRT officers where we are trained to handle incidents ranging from minor incidents like dispute between travellers or road traffic accidents to major incidents like potential bomb threat and potential armed attackers. Day-to-day shifts can be routine, but at the same time when incidents happen, it can actually go from 0 to 100 really quickly. So, what happened just now?
7: There's
4: four
7: bags.
4: Okay. Yeah,
7: then we need to rectify the ownership of the bag.
4: We are currently at arrival bus concourse pre-clearance where my FRT officers just got activated for unattended baggage. We will look out for telltale indicators like wires sticking out of the bag, ticking sounds or a specific odour coming from the bag. One of the preliminary ways of us ascertaining whether this bag is of any concern, we will do a swab on the bag to ascertain if there are any traces of explosives on the item.
8: What's the
4: in the event where the swab result comes back positive for explosive, it could indicate that there's a bomb inside the bag.
8: Okay.

0: Texas E for K1.
1: Roger, FRT1 Bravo, proceeding. Pax ST now, na?
2: So, our colleagues managed to detect this while the traveller was going through the X-rays. I was actually quite alarmed when I saw this. You check out the mechanism. This is the suppressor, maybe, for the muzzle. So, this is a controlled weapon. Because it looks very much like a real weapon, you have to contact investigation officer from my SPF side.
3: For our test, it's actually no traces of any explosives. Currently, we have identified a possible owner of the bag through the CCTV. We will get the owner to identify the bag. Where are you heading?
4: Today.
3: Why are you here in Singapore for?
4: I'm working.
3: Working. Wow, so many things.
4: My two laptops here. And then my normal stuff here.
3: Yeah, your laptop here, then you just leave it in the van.
4: No, because I got two laptops.
3: Okay, because now you are on arrival.
4: I don't know the procedure, because in Malaysia I left it there as well.
3: I see.
4: I honestly don't know, seriously.
3: Later after, my officer will bring you up to the X-ray. Yeah, we still need to do our relevant checks on the bag. Can? So next time remember lah, bring with you.
4: Okay.
3: Thank you.
2: As realistic as the gun looks, we have ruled out that it is a real gun. One of the more realistic toy weapons that I've seen while I'm here, and at the same time it's able to shoot water, gel, pellets. The mum actually bought the gun for her kid without knowing the rules and regulations of bringing these kind of items into Singapore. Okay, so now we are going to bring the item over to our charge office. How old was your son? He got interest in this kind of things. The future, if you ever want to buy this kind of thing, you guys just to make do a bit of research first lah. Don't buy at all lah.
5: Nothing for me.
2: If you were to buy things like this, you just advise him also lah. But you know where to find or not? I teach you how to go and find. Yeah, some toy gun. Also cannot because got the pellet on ma. Because this one can shoot also.
5: Because the pellet.
2: So this is the your this gun lah. So basically what you need is a permit lah.
5: Okay.
2: Investigation officer said no offense since the traveller was willing to surrender the.

0: toy gun to us. So we will take the toy gun, we will hand over to our SPF colleagues, so the SPF colleagues will process the paperwork. So you have to check with police. Exactly how that one, right, the application process, you have to check with police. Then you ask them what they need for the permit. I'm 40, Sonia, the ambulance is on the way to you.
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2: Hi, Michael Tomoshimasu.
1: Where villagers preserve their traditions. 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
3: 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And IHI.
4: I'm back! My name is Shermin, and you might know me from my search for the one. Now that is done and dusted, I'm on a new quest now, one that involves my all-time favourite manga, Berserk. And the artist behind it, Kentaro Miura.
5: Kentaro Miura is a very private person. He's some, like, figure shrouded in mystery.
4: But with Miura no longer around,
6: I guess I'm 34 years too late.
4: I'm banking on others to tell me more about him.
5: Oh, how is Kentaro Miura's personality like? I'm
4: so desperate, I'm even reaching out to manga legends. Just to find out more about Berserk and Miura. Watch Shermin's Manga Mayhem on demand at cna.asia.

0: Yeah, you need ambulance assistant, is it? Yes, what's your vehicle number?
1: Ostrom to scanning station. FRT on the ground. Be prepared to direct the Alpha Bravo to arrival bus concourse before clearance.
2: We have already received information. A traveller who was clearing at Malaysia side, she requires Alpha Bravo. Alpha Bravo means ambulance and medical attention. Our guys are going to activate the ambulance for the traveller. We are at our arrival bus concourse. We are going to clear some of the way for the ambulance to arrive. Now we have two resources, our bus FRT and arrival car FRT. So our arrival car FRT will assist in receiving the vehicle and then we secure a bail for her. Bus FRT will then facilitate whatever medical attention because she's a female. We will need female officers to render assistance. At the same time, our ops room has eyes on the ambulance. So you see those guys over there? Those two are my partners for the day. They are going to receive the ambulance and I'll be joining them. FRT 1 Alpha calling ops room, coming over.
3: 1 Alpha, sir.
2: Check with you, where is the Alpha Bravo right now?
3: 1 Alpha, currently no sign.
2: The ambulance will be coming up via departure bus concourse because the ambulance is from inland, from Woodlands Fire Station. Help me un-bypass the barrier. FRT Sonia, the ambulance is on the way to you.

0: this, all of them are in the same car?
1: Yes, all of them.
0: Okay. So this traveller's vehicle was entering Singapore from Malaysia. We have to get the car quickly into checkpoint because the traveller needed urgent medical attention, so we had to make sure that there was no jam. Because this is an emergency situation, so we try and expedite whatever clearance is needed for the travellers who are involved. The rest of the family, they will be meeting her at the hospital.

0: we will do back end clearance also, but the priority was for the traveller who was in pain. So that's why we expedited her clearance.
1: All the passport.
0: I need the assessment first. Abdominal bleeding. Okay. Later, once you're ready to move, then we'll just facilitate. My colleague over there will help. Thanks, bro. So the traveller, she's conscious, but she's suffering from some abdominal bleeding, according to paramedics. So now they are going to bring the traveller over to KK Hospital for further assessment. So even on days whereby there is heavy traffic, we have to do it as fast as possible. We cannot delay vehicles, especially emergency services like ambulance. So we're just happy that the lady safely and in a conscious state out of the checkpoint and to the hospital.

0: My name is Dayang and I'm a search and examination officer. Our job scope is to check vehicles such as motorcycles and cars. So what we look out for is any contraband items and all those like prohibited items. There are certain telltale indicators that I'll look out for. An example would be the behavior of the driver and also the condition of the car. Okay, 你的 engine 关，然后开后面。 哎，你的东西全部拿出来。OK。哎。你来，你 check
1: 表示的。OK。打分了。嗯。
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1: Mana tahu dia punya kawan, saya tolong.
0: Dia punya kawan lah.
3: Ni barang apa ni?
1: Ubat, makan kan.
3: Ubat apa? Kaki ya?
1: Kaki. Sakit punya.
0: Those pills, right? You actually need to get them from legit retailers so that you actually know what kind of ingredients is approved by the HSA. So for this one, there isn't much labeling, and you don't really know what's actually contained of. To be safe, we are referring the product to the secondary office for further action, where my team leader will be giving a call to HSA and see what's their judgment on it.
4: Okay, Singaporeans, the other side, please. Long-term pass holders, please, this way. You are from where, actually?
5: Indonesia.
4: Okay, then you got to go to the extreme right.

0: What you are actually listening to is the sound of a panic alarm.
1: The whole checkpoint has to come to a lockdown.
0: There has been a security breach, and I was told that it's happening over at the bus concourse. Let's go. So what I was told is that the driver basically tried to evade clearance. He didn't actually present his passport to the officer. And so what the officer did was to press on the panic alarm. And now we are getting, investigating what actually happened.
2: Again, review again.
3: Yeah.
2: Okay. We have a situation at bus concourse. So it is a case where there was two vans seeking clearance. So after the first van left, the drop-down barrier has not even actually fully went down. The second vehicle moved off.
0: So when you saw the barrier up, you just drove? Yeah. You didn't have a look at the officer to see whether are you allowed to go? You just saw the barrier up and you drove off?
1: Did you just say okay?
0: Okay, we'll verify that. So what I was told by Opstrom is that the first vehicle actually cleared immigration, and after it left, the second vehicle seemed like it was tailgating the first vehicle. So our impression was that he was actually evading clearance. So right now, we are actually making sure that arrival record has been already accorded to the driver. According to him, he scanned his QR code. But we still need to verify this to make sure that his arrival record has been captured to ensure there's no attempt to enter Singapore illegally. Meanwhile, can we get him to park inside?
4: Yeah, go inside lah.
0: Yeah, correct. Just keep a close eye on him lah. We take every Dash 2 case very seriously because we wouldn't know what is their purpose of entry. They might have intention to place a bomb in Singapore to hurt as many people as possible.
5: So earlier, when we stopped these vehicles, we actually detected this product which the traveller claimed that is medicinal pills. But then due to the lack of labelling, it seems suspicious to us. So we have referred the product and the traveller to the secretary office for further questioning.
6: Ni, doktor bagi ke, you buat sendiri ke, you
7: sendiri.
6: Beli mana?
7: Sendiri.
6: You beli sendiri? Tak ada doktor?
7: Ada.
5: Ada kedai?
7: Ada.
5: Kedai mana?
7: Kat rumah. Dia letak rumah buat ni lah.
5: I tahu, you cakap you pergi kasen. Tapi sekarang ni kan, nama kat dalam situ dah lain-lain tau. 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So mana satu ni?
7: Itu, ini ubat. Ambil, saya ambil kasen. Dia orang buat punya, bukan saya buat.
5: The reason why we are questioning him further is just to see whether there will be more loopholes in the way he answer our questions. Because earlier on, his answers doesn't tally. There were discrepancies in the way he tries to link his stories. Like, he's trying to think back of what he actually answers. These kind of answers will actually trigger some alarm bells in us. If we find certain information that we can assist HSA in deciding, we will relay the information. So now we're just waiting for the relevant agency to get back to us to see if the medicinal product is legit or a prohibited substance. If the medicinal product is actually legit, we actually will let the traveler enter into Singapore.
0: So right now, what we see is a long queue of buses because when the panic alarm goes off, the whole checkpoint comes to a lockdown. Until we investigate and see what actually has happened, we see a build-up of traffic, be it buses, cars or even passengers. We are trying to clear them as fast as possible without compromising security.

0: Now that the subject and the vehicle has been detained, we are letting all these buses go so that the traffic can move smoothly while we continue the investigation. So, Yuniza, what's the outcome for this case? Okay, good. So he has arrival record ready?
1: Yes,
0: okay,
1: ready,
0: very good. Yeah. Okay, if everything's okay, then you can release him. Okay, thanks.
2: Park inside this bay here. Not like that. Park over here inside.
3: All zones, all zones. Just received info from arrival motor control booth. Suspected II. Four males walking on the train tracks. Over.
2: Oh, suspected II. They said four males walking on the train tracks. The FRT 1 Alpha proceeding. Don't mind, can double confirm whether you guys see any travellers or anyone on the train tracks.
4: The illegal entry into Singapore. So now we're rushing over.
5: All new on Singapore Hour.
6: All across Singapore, immersive worlds are emerging. They are portals that help make our tiny city feel a whole lot bigger. We just have to be willing to be fully immersed in the wonder.
7: Singapore is ranked among the top 5 busiest airports in the world. And moving millions of passengers also means feeding them. These are the kitchens that feed flights.
5: Don't miss Singapore Hour, Friday on CNA.
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11: Biodiversity is booming, which is inviting for some local foragers and farmers who embrace edible wildlife.
12: We're the largest organic banana grower in Singapore.
13: This is a gem.
12: Amazing. Yeah. So the mulberries are from the garden.
14: No, that's delicious.
15: Singapore is ramping up conservation efforts locally and across the region.
16: I really do love reptiles and finding out about them, so I really love my job.
17: Building must relate to the lives of the people.
18: 目前还是一直要创新一些新的东西。我也不希望是人家把我看作是八十岁的人。
7: There are those who dare to be different, who have made their mark in Singapore and beyond.
12: You have such big dreams, you know, you want to change the world with your art.
19: Obviously, every fighter wants to win, so all you can do is to prepare yourself to win.

0: Suspected AI. They said four males walking on the train tracks.
1: We don't know what it is, but it's quite serious because it could be illegal entry into Singapore. So now we're rushing over. We still haven't identified who are the ones on the train track. We got one SUV we saw already went over to the train tracks. We are the second SUV we saw to be going a bit further.
2: MOP reported that the 04 pack walked to Malaysia.
3: So based on information from CCTV, these four travellers cleared immigration in Singapore properly. They were departing towards Malaysia.
1: The four of them were walking on the departure pavement side, right? So they were going on the correct method.
4: Suddenly, they crossed the causeway and then made their way to the train tracks. That's where they were last seen on the CCTV. Well, at the moment, we don't have visuals on them.
1: Scanning center, scanning center. I see you.
4: Right now, we are rushing over to the scene as fast as we can to go and find them.
3: Entering Singapore or Malaysia by walking on the train tracks is definitely not the correct way of entering into either country. So this can be quite alarming. We cannot ascertain whether they are entering Malaysia illegally.
1: One of our upstream, take note, second SUV on IB now, no, commencing with sweep. We split ourselves into two teams. One further up on the causeway, the other one starting from the nearer to checkpoint. My colleague is on the pipeline itself, so he's conducting the sweep in between the pipes, just to ensure that there's nobody there. My two resources will then meet in the middle, just to make sure that there are no travellers who are walking the pipeline. Okay, be right back.
3: If these travellers are able to enter Malaysia illegally, there's every chance and likelihood of them entering Singapore illegally as well.
1: I have Fatih, 1 hour for calling out soon, coming over. I was sure to know F41 concluded our sweep on the train tracks. No sign of any travellers walking.
5: Roger, can send down. PCG was informed. They're sending manpower down to sweep along the water.
1: So for right now, because PCG is also helping us conducting their own sweep from their boats, if there's anything that comes up, they will inform our ops room. I am actually quite frustrated because we came here as fast as we can. We did our sweep as fast as possible.
3: But because we have their details in our system, we are ready to apprehend them the instant they enter Singapore again via any of the checkpoints.
6: My name is Joyce Ngin. My primary role is to conduct security questioning and enhance checks on subjects referred to us. So what actually happened at the counter was when the traveller presented this passport, our ANI officer at the counter did a primary check and saw some discrepancies. So he suspected it's a counterfeit passport. The discrepancies, unfortunately, I can't say. A lot of the security features are confidential. This machine helps us to detect more discrepancies where we cannot see with our naked eye. So it's more of an enhanced check. Here, come here, follow me. Can you speak English? Chinese?
7: 中文。
6: 中文啊，好好来，进来。

0: 哎，坐坐。
1: Roger, stand by. Proceeding.
2: We're going to the bus ST, secondary office. We're waiting for 01 subject, so we're gonna get her up to the office and then ask her a few questions. She's from Vietnam, so we're gonna assess her eligibility to enter Singapore.
3: For this traveller, we want to check what's the purpose of her stay, what's the purpose of the visit. Because previously she had a long stay in Singapore, so she wants to come in again.
2: Miss Strong, come. Yeah. That's you, right, Miss Strong?
3: Is it you? Belongings? Any belongings?
4: Don't have.
2: Okay, come, let's go. Can you speak English? Chinese?
5: 中文.
2: 中文啊? 好,来,进来。 哎,坐坐。 你是第一次入境新加坡?
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2: 你坐住先。 Okay, so after conducting our interviews and checks, we've established that it is an actual counterfeit passport. So what we'll do from here is that we'll refuse the subject entry into Singapore today, and subject will also be barred from subsequent entries into Singapore. So right now, subject has to return to Malaysia.
0: Okay, Ms. Chong, take a seat. Okay, we'll just do your thumbprint. Give me your left. Relax.
3: Are you traveling alone?
4: I go with my fiancé.
3: Fiancé is a Singaporean or PR?
4: He is Singaporean.
3: You went Malaysia with him?
4: Yeah.
0: Any items to declare? No? Okay.
3: During your stay in Singapore, where have you been staying?
4: Tembilis Central.
3: Whose house is that?
4: Your house.
3: Your husband or fiancé?
4: Fiancé. Yeah, because sometimes we talk every day. Yeah.
3: Okay.
2: My role today is to basically interview her to make sure that she is of a genuine traveller coming into Singapore for valid reasons and not for any suspected illegal work.
3: So you work in Singapore before?
4: Yeah, I worked before. December 23, then March 2024.
3: So you came in previously in July on the 24th, correct?
4: Yeah.
3: You came in alone?
4: Yeah.
3: Okay, why you stay so long?
4: We prepare something for the marriage.
3: Yeah. Prepare for marriage. So you're getting married in Singapore or Vietnam?
4: Yeah, we married in Singapore.
3: Singapore.
4: Yeah.
3: Now you want to come in Singapore again. How many days are you planning to stay?
4: Because after the marriage, after register, he applied long time back for me.
3: Oh, when are you getting married?
4: For September.
3: from now, today, 19 August, until 4 September, until your marriage, you going home to Vietnam first or you staying in Singapore only?
4: I stay in Singapore.
3: Stay in Singapore only lah. Did you try to apply for an extension? Since she masuk 24 July kan, so she knows she going to stay until September, right? So 30 days coming up soon, right? So by right, she should apply for
0: extension. For this case, I felt that she is the case of marriage of convenience lah. Respected illegal worker coming to Singapore to work illegally.
4: Okay, now can I apply?
3: But now cannot lah. Now you at checkpoint already, right? You cannot apply on the spot.
4: Sorry. Yeah, I don't know.
0: With every investigation that we do, we're actually trying to find evidence that will not support their claims.
3: You haven't bought yet your
0: ticket. Flight,
3: you haven't bought yet. Any phone?
0: Yeah. Oh, there's two phones. She has two phones. This is your main phone?
4: Yeah, my phone.
0: This one also your phone?
4: All phone.
0: Okay. You call the phone, which one?
4: This one.
3: Okay, don't mind, we will check your phone around. I'll just check.
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8: Journey across Asia through stories of change, resilience and rediscovery this June on CNA. 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In Power to the People, Hikikomori, a growing phenomenon of social withdrawal, is now affecting youths in Singapore.
9: They always hide under the bed, doesn't want to go to school.
8: Follow four individuals over 6 months as families search for answers and possible solutions in shutdown. And as Singapore transformed over the past two centuries, so too did its rivers and waterways.
10: Before Raffles came to Singapore, it was once a wet rice paddy field.
8: Rediscover the water channels that once shaped the island in Lost Rivers this June on CNA.
7: Drugs like this are part of the new wave that we are seeing in the drug market.
2: 17-year-old Chinese male smoking weed. He was pronounced dead the same day. But there was no weed in the system.
11: Somehow told me, hey, this is similar to weed. It's more intense. After a while, people start overdose.
12: They are calling this the soft drug. It's okay to take them because you won't be able to be caught.
13: That is mushrooming of clandestine labs.
14: I went to a lab, I went to a bunch of them. Astronaut is a suit, full cover.
2: Drug syndicate is very smart. When you come up with a new testing methodology, they will actually design a new one to circumvent.
15: It's that cat and mouse game.

0: Any phone, apa?
1: Yeah.
0: Oh, there are two phones.
1: She has two phones. This is your main phone?
2: Yeah, my phone.
1: This one also your phone?
2: All phone.
1: Okay.
0: Okay, don't mind, we will check your phone a while. So, your fiancé is waiting for you downstairs?
2: Yeah.
0: Okay. After you get married, you planning to apply for a long-term pass?
2: Yeah.
1: I was actually looking out for evidence that would support marriage of convenience. We have to make sure that there are nothing incriminating found inside their mobile devices or inside their belongings.
0: You got appointment with ROM already lah.
2: Yeah.
0: Can you show me the application or what?
1: Pre-marriage, long-term disciplines. So it's

0: 部分啊。
1: This appointment is quite a valid reason for her to stay.
0: Are you going back to Vietnam? Do you plan to go back?
2: Maybe after September 4.
0: After September 4.
2: Yeah.
0: When I was checking her phone, I saw evidence of a legit couple. So that kind of moved my decision from it being a marriage of convenience to a genuine one. So after we had a long chat with her, we found that she does have valid reasons to stay, and she does have a person that she is getting to know lah. Basically, she's staying with this person and it's genuine.
1: Our advice to you is just if next time you come in, you know you'll be staying more than 30 days, you should apply for extension. Okay?
2: Okay.
1: You can take your belongings and just wait outside.
2: Okay.
3: What happened? Huh? Bro, the next time you want to park, you park over on that side. That one is a designated car park. How many person are you waiting for?
4: Four.
3: You're not a driver. So we had to intervene because travellers are not supposed to leave their vehicles unattended. We treat unattended vehicles quite seriously because we can suspect that there might be some ulterior motives. Boss, this is not the correct place to park. You see that one, the car park. So that one is the car park, that is the proper place to park. You cannot just park anyhow. Okay, boss?
5: Okay, sorry, sir.
3: Okay,
5: Okay.
3: Never mind. Go inside the car first. You cannot wait here.
6: Yeah, we're all here.
3: All here already? Okay, come, let's go.
6: It's already urgent.
3: Yeah, understand.
6: Thank you very much.
3: Can. Everybody here already? Okay, bye-bye. We did a cursory check. After that, just let them go.
7: We deal with all sorts of incidents that happen every day, even small ones like this. Honestly, I'd rather go through the shift dealing with minor incidents because there's no major security threat to everyone in the checkpoint.
0: So basically, we just towed a vehicle to a detention yard. Typically, when we conduct our further checks, we will ask the drivers to open up the boot to see what items they actually have. But for this driver, right, when we asked him to open up a package, he told us that it was actually a birthday present, so he was not able to open. But when you are at a protected area, we will actually require you to actually comply. What you are seeing is gudang garam. It's actually prohibited in Malaysia as well as Singapore.

0: 29
1: loose packets. This sort of big detection, it's brought some feeling of excitement. But of course, after that comes the tiredness, from the long day. Yeah, right now we are doing the final sweep of the car to make sure that there are no more exhibits left. Some of my friends actually ask, do I like my job? What role I play? See, it's pretty cool, but it's interesting. The sad part is that I can't share too much with them because of security reasons. But once they see this show, I think they'll now understand what I do, why I'm always late for meetups. My parents were actually quite supportive when I told them that I wanted to join ICA because it's somewhat my childhood dream. I've always been intrigued by the stamping of passport when I was young. When I grew up, that dream somehow took a backseat while I pursued my studies. And then during COVID, I actually got the chance to apply. Thankfully, now I'm inside ICA.

0: So right now it's 6 a.m. We have a bit more things to do before the end of the shift.
1: It has already been a long day. We have already dealt with quite a number of cases. But we are still anticipating more cases.
0: So for night shift, I'm usually awake waiting for any activation. Hello, ma'am, sorry. Yeah, what's up? Smell of alcohol. You are there, okay, I go to you.
2: Your incident?
0: Yeah, I got suspected drink driving. Where and what time do you drink?
2: Around 1 plus.
0: At a bar club?
3: Sorry?
0: Bar club or?
2: Bar.
0: How many pints or mugs or towers do you consume?
2: No, it's just normal cup.
0: Normal cup. How big is the cup? Were you alone?
2: Friends.
0: Come, follow me. You need to take anything else from your car?
2: I need to take my wallet.
0: Your wallet? Yeah, come take your wallet first. Lock your car.
4: Keep blowing.
0: The drink driving IO from TP is aware of the case. So we are going to tow the vehicle away to a holding area. We're bringing the subject over to charge office to conduct a secondary beam test to ascertain how many percent of alcohol is in his breath. Whatever happens next is based on the call of the drink driving IO from traffic police.
1: So right now the sun is rising and it's the start of a new day. But no matter the time of day, any threats or criminal activity entering Singapore through the checkpoint will never stop.
0: For the passenger, we have nothing to hand over.
5: Nothing to
0: hand. Everything's smooth.
5: Alright.
0: Yeah. Key for the enrollment centre.
5: Alright.
0: Enjoy, brother. Fine. Have a safe shift.
5: Have a good rest, bro.
0: I'm just thankful nothing serious and major happened today. Finally, my shift has ended. I feel relieved, but at the same time, I feel very tired. Some travellers, perhaps they think that IC officers are just inside the counters. They see IC officers standing around, you know, just looking at travellers and not doing anything. The actual reality is that IC officers are constantly doing some sort of operations, saving up threats within the checkpoint itself. Woodlands Checkpoint is one of the world's busiest land crossings. Dealing with the crowd can be very intense, but it just makes me smile knowing that I have helped a traveller, say for example with their kid, with their items, or answering any of their questions. It gives me a sense of fulfillment knowing that I've actually helped them in any capacity move through the checkpoint safely.

social proof, the act of adapting behavior based on others. For example, when specifically planted members in an audience start clapping or give standing ovations, others tend to follow suit. In the world of travel, TripAdvisor is where millions of people go to praise, slam, and buy their way through the inhabited world. You'll even find reviews for the store around the corner on Yelp. But there was a time when the average person's word wasn't supreme, and we actually put our faith in the guidances of experts. Travel memoirs have been written for as long as humans have been exploring the world. What separates modern guidebooks from old-fashioned travelogues like the travels of Marco Polo is the inclusion of practical information written with the intention of encouraging readers to follow in the writer's footsteps. An early pioneer of the art was British poet and playwright Marianna Stark, who wrote down her observations of Italian churches and villas using a subjective rating system of 1 to 5 exclamation marks. After the Napoleonic Wars, the map of Europe was largely redrawn, and Stark produced a more comprehensive update, marked by pithy advice on tolerable inns, how to hire a horse carriage, and the variable state of the continent's post roads. Inspired by her musings, publisher John Murray launched one of the world's first guidebook series, which included itineraries, sightseeing spots, and inn listings. In Germany, bookseller and publisher Karl Bedacker too hit on a best-selling formula, a guide that encouraged the European intelligentsia to travel independently without an expensive entourage of servants and paid guides. Events took a sinister turn in World War II when the Nazis used Bedacker's 1937 guide to pinpoint monuments in historic British cities for devastating bomb attacks. The so-called Bedacker raids saw the Nazis attempt to bomb every building given 3 stars in the namesake guide. The following year, British bombers retaliated by destroying Bedacker's publishing house in Leipzig. In 1926, a small red guide from a small French town, written initially to boost car and tire sales, began to award stars to fine dining establishments, initially marking them only with a single star, and subsequently up to 3 stars. The Michelin Brothers, handy information for travelers, now rates over 40,000 establishments and determines the fates of fine dining restaurants all over the globe. In 1958, the oil company ExxonMobil similarly began sending out anonymous staff to review restaurants, hotels, and spas in the US. Although less exclusive than the Michelin guides, a 4 or 5 mobile travel guide star was a significant achievement for any establishment. Today, this rating system, now renamed as the Forbes Travel Guide, still tests properties around the world against a set of up to 800 standards. The obituary of guides have been written at different points in the 21st century, but with research telling us that 85% of consumers still seek out credible third-party sources when making a purchase, perhaps there's something fundamentally important about expert opinion that would help travel guides withstand the test of time.

0: This is Singapore Tonight.
1: Good evening, I'm Angela Lim. In tonight's top stories, the Central Catchment Nature Reserve, a haven to Singapore's rich biodiversity, under attack by unscrupulous contractors. From solar panel waste to PET swab tests, more Singapore researchers getting a leg up to bring their lab ideas to market. And the roots of depression may begin in childhood. A Singapore study reveals different early warning signs between boys and girls. Plus, the biggest World Cup ever, but a five-figure price tag is forcing some Singapore fans to stay home.

0: Also tonight, Indonesia's Deputy Minister for Immigration arrested, the second high-profile government official in 2 days to be accused of corruption. And Malaysian Prime Minister Anwar Ibrahim stresses deeper energy integration among ASEAN members to make AI affordable. But experts say geopolitical tensions are complicating efforts. Plus, Singapore prepares to farm rainbow trout for the first time, using technology that recreates its cold water habitat. The National Parks Board is investigating the unauthorized clearance of plants at a Lower Pierce Reservoir site that was part of a nationwide tree planting movement. The area was cleared and used to store construction materials. Conservationists say the incident shows that stronger vigilance is needed to protect Singapore's natural habitats. Alexandra Anand with this story.
1: An area meant to be protected, now a reminder of how quickly months of work can be undone. Nearly 90 native saplings and shrubs had been planted here by the community last year, under an initiative to grow 1 million trees in Singapore by 2030. But after an unauthorized clearance last week, half of the site has been stripped bare. And efforts are now underway to restore it.
2: Now, as you can see behind me, there are bags of what appears to be dried leaves that have been placed in this area. From what I've been told, these will be spread over the empty plot of land in what's been described as a temporary measure. We can see a sign there that says that reforestation is in progress. It's unclear how long that will take, but the tree planters that I spoke to say that it took them around 1.5 years for the saplings to grow, which, of course, now are no longer there.
1: NParks says the site had been cleared by a contractor for temporary storage of construction materials, despite prior instructions not to do so. CNA understands the contractor was employed by NParks for works in the area. It's unclear what works the contractor was involved in, but the site is located next to ongoing construction works, including a park connector project. One conservationist says more active enforcement could have helped to prevent the incident.
3: In a protected area, there are signages that says, you know, that things that you can do, you cannot do. For example, you know, taking plants or poaching of the animals, having boots on the ground through volunteers or the residents or hikers around the area could also help. And in this case, you know, a volunteer who was there saw that there was a clearing of the site, which were then notified to us.
1: She pointed to the importance of such natural habitats. Two of the five species planted served as a food source for a critically endangered monkey native to Singapore. One biologist says the incident has upset volunteers who have been caring for the trees, but he adds it's an opportunity to improve processes.
4: I think it's a wake-up call. What's going on around us? Is there sufficient communication? Is there sufficient vigilance? Does the agency need help with eyes on the ground, because it's not like they have a lot of people and the areas are quite big. And with a lot more developments coming up, whether it's for recreational infrastructure or for developments, the probability of mistakes happening can increase.
1: NParks says those who cut, collect or displace any plant in a national park or nature reserve without approval can be fined up to $50,000, jailed for up to 6 months or both.
0: Even picking fruit off the ground in Singapore can be against the law. This includes fruit from trees on state land, such as the durian trees near Lorong Lew Lian. It is illegal to collect flowers, fruits, plants or parts of plants in national parks and nature reserves without permission. The National Development Ministry previously said that members of the public who wish to pluck fruit from trees or collect fruit that has dropped from trees on state land should approach NParks for permission. Anyone doing it without permission can face penalties. The unauthorized plucking or collection of fruit in a public park can result in a maximum fine of $5,000. If done in nature reserves or national parks, offenders can face a fine of up to $50,000 or up to 6 months jail or both. A landscape architect CNA spoke to says the law protects the natural cycles of nature and support a healthy nature ecosystem.
5: If they are removed prematurely or selected,

0: This then will reduce food availability for our urban fauna, such as the birds, the butterflies, the squirrels, and even the bats. And that then disrupts natural cycles. So even in Singapore's highly urban environment, these processes actually do still matter because they do support biodiversity resiliency, and we are city nature.
1: A growing number of Singapore's researchers are turning lab discoveries into startups, thanks to a deep tech incubator program that is supporting projects from solar panel recycling to rapid pet infection tests. Organizers say they've seen applications nearly triple. Chloe Teo reports.
2: One man's trash is another's treasure for this startup. The team has patented a process that cleanly recovers silicon and silver from retired solar panels. The raw materials can then be used for both lithium-ion and silicon-carbon batteries, used to power devices like laptops and handphones. While most waste management firms have around a 90% recovery rate, Nusla stands out at about 97%.
3: Solar panels doesn't last forever. It lasts typically around 20 years, and there's early loss scenario where people upgrade their solar panels or damage their solar panel during installations. So this is where we actually overlook all the solar panel waste growing in Singapore, and especially not just Singapore but globally.
2: The startup is getting attention from countries facing similar recycling issues, including Australia and China, but it faced challenges in reading the market and scaling. That's where the National Graduate Research Innovation Program, or GRIP, comes in. The 12-month program helps startups test commercial demand, refine their business models, and move towards market trials and application. Around 30 projects spanning areas like biomedical science and AI have made it to the incubation phase from this cohort.
4: Researchers, especially because they are specialists in a particular zone and of a particular technology, they need to flip 180 when they have to get exposed to the real world markets. So the maximum help is required in customer discovery phase in changing a mindset from perfectionist to deal with uncertainty and work with limited data and still move forward.
2: National GRIP has been a game changer for another project, a rapid swab test for pets to assess the level of infection for conditions such as ringworm or yeast infections. While test results of current methods can take up to 2 weeks, its results are out in half an hour.
5: My co-founder and I are both from research background, so we had no prior business knowledge at all. GRIP really helped us with the mentoring and a very structured program and going out, actually pushing us to go out and do interviews to validate our problem. And also with the advice from people who have been in this for years and the insights that they could provide.
2: The startup is currently engaging veterinary partners for field validation and has pre-order interest from commercial firms.
1: A new study is shedding light on how depressive symptoms in adolescents may develop differently among boys and girls. Researchers in Singapore analysed more than 900 brain scans from over 500 children. Now, these scans were taken when the children were aged 4.5, 6, and 7.5 years old. The researchers found that some early brain development patterns were linked to later depressive symptoms. Signs include low mood and poor self-esteem for girls, and tiredness and a sense of ineffectiveness for boys. And for more, I'm joined by two scientists from the A-STAR Institute for Human Development and Potential. They're senior scientist Dr. Chan Shiyu and principal scientist assistant professor Tan Aiping, who is also from the Department of Diagnostic Radiology at NUS Medicine. Welcome both to the program. Now, Prof. Tan, let's start with you. How are childhood brain development patterns associated with depressive symptoms?
6: So brain development patterns during childhood are linked to the emergence of depressive symptoms because brain networks that support important functions like emotion regulation, stress responses, motivation and self-control undergo rapid development and organization during childhood. So what is especially important is that these patterns are not the same for every child. Our study suggests that the brain symptom links can vary by age and sex. For example, in the preschool period, girls exhibit patterns which were more closely tied to symptoms such as negative mood and low self-esteem and to brain areas involved in emotion processing. In contrast, in boys, the patterns were more linked to tiredness and feeling ineffective alongside brain areas.

0: areas involved in decision making and cognitive control. So the key point is childhood depression may follow very different developmental pathways with different early signs in boys and girls, as well as different symptoms or manifestation at different developmental stages. So understanding this complex pattern can really help us recognize these risks earlier and support children in more targeted ways.
1: Yeah, and speaking of that support, Dr. Chan, how does this then change our understanding of when depression risks begin to develop? Does it then allow us to intervene more early?
2: Yes. So depressive symptoms become more prevalent in adolescence, and it's also around the time when we start to see more girls displaying depressive symptoms compared to boys. Because of this, a lot of the prevailing research focuses on the adolescent period and puberty. However, there is evidence showing that the risk factors for depression are different in males and females, and some of these are already present in childhood. So from our study, we show that vulnerabilities from variation in brain development already exist in childhood. We showed that brain changes between ages 4.5 to 7.5 years are associated with depressive symptoms at age 13 years old. This brings up the possibility of identifying individuals at risk for developing depressive problems at an earlier age, ideally in late childhood before severe symptoms manifest. And this earlier identification increases the time window for intervention.
1: Right. So, Prof Tan, let's go back to you now. The study finds that boys and girls, they follow different developmental pathways towards depressive symptoms. Why are girls 2.5 times more likely to report these symptoms?
0: So I think basically it has also has something to do with the age range that we actually examined in this particular study. So basically, we actually evaluated for the emergence of depressive symptoms at age 13 in this particular study. So actually, previous studies have already shown that girls actually manifest depressive symptoms more often in adolescence. So this is really not surprising. The highlight of our study really is the fact that we identify that these differences actually occur way from preschool ages. And that actually provides us an opportunity to pick up these early warning signs and actually intervene early so that we could prevent the ultimate manifestation of these depressive symptoms in adolescence.
1: Now, Dr. Chan, going back to you now, talking about intervention, the study also suggests that depression doesn't develop the same way for everyone. So how does this affect the types of treatment that can be administered or even how patients are diagnosed to begin with?
2: So in this case, for our study findings, it's more relevant to the diagnosis part of it. So because we identify that there are different developmental pathways to these symptoms, it implies that there are different risk factors in males and females. And so this will also imply that if you would like to screen for these behaviors, you will expect different behaviors in males and females. And so this makes a case for the development of sex-specific screening tools.
1: Now, Prof Tan, what do the study's findings then mean for parents who are listening to these findings? How can they use this information to provide more support when it comes to their children's mental health?
0: Okay. So perhaps before I address your question, maybe I can add on a little bit to your question with regards to the intervention. So as Dr. Chan mentioned that basically our study focused a lot on identifying early signs for screening and diagnosis. And I also want to clarify that our study does not imply that boys and girls should automatically receive completely different care. But what it really does suggest is that the assessment and support that we give to children should be more personalized. For example, if a child is identified to have more impairment in terms of self-esteem or motivation, then the support that we give this particular child will be very different to another child who present with like ineffectiveness or lack of focus. So coming back to how parents could actually make use of the findings that we identified in this study. So I think one key message that I would like to put through is that childhood depression can be actually very different from adult onset depression. So the way that they manifest can sometimes be very subtle compared to adults, whereby they are characterized by loss of motivation, lack of interest, and low moods. In children, they can actually present with more subtle signs, like they could feel tired, a lot of the most of the time, or they can have inability to focus on daily tasks, or they may not be able to make friends because they have low self-esteem. So I think it is very important for parents to be aware that depressive symptoms can manifest in varied manner in children, so that they could actually be more cognizant if they do actually see these early signs in their children.
1: Now, Prof Tan, before we go, just want to know what's next when it comes to further research that you might be working on. Based on these findings, what more do you hope to discover and delve into when it comes to the mental health of children?
0: So the important next step really is that in this particular study, although we actually performed brain scan in a large number of children, but we would definitely like to do further validation to see whether we would actually observe similar findings in different group of children. And we would also like to extend our study into later age group, into mid and late adolescence. And I think another area that we would really like to look at is that now that we have identified that different brain development patterns could lead to depressive symptoms, it would be very important for us to see what kind of early environmental exposure could actually impact these developmental patterns. So for example, looking into screen exposure, the sleep pattern of children, this would help us actually implement early intervention strategies that could prevent the occurrence of brain changes that could lead to depressive symptoms.
1: Well, Prof Tan, Dr. Chan, thank you so much for sharing your insights with us today. That was a senior scientist, Dr. Chan Shiyu, and principal scientist, assistant professor Tan Aiping from the A-STAR Institute for Human Development and Potential. And still to come, job listings for AI giant Anthropic in Singapore spotted on its website. Plus, will a higher starting salary and bonus be enough to move the needle for new Singaporean bus captains? We find out after the break.
3: Well, Boeing is taking a cautious approach to launching new aircraft as it works through a record order backlog and delivery delays. We will speak to the company's global president, Dr. Brennan Nelson, on the next Asia First. We ask about the challenges facing the industry and what's next for the plane maker ahead of a major airline gathering in Brazil.
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0: Welcome back. In business tonight, Indonesia's parliament keeping a closer eye on the central bank after revisions to a sweeping financial sector law were passed. The legislation allows lawmakers to evaluate the performance of Bank Indonesia and other key institutions, including the Financial Services Authority. Indonesia's finance minister earlier said the bill would contain a mechanism to remove members from the central bank's board of governors. The changes adding to worries about potential political interference. But the finance minister has pledged to uphold central bank independence. The revisions also put in greater emphasis on Bank Indonesia's role in supporting economic growth. The law amendments come as investors grapple with growing uncertainty over Indonesia's economic outlook. The rupiah has weakened past a key 18,000 level to a record low against the US dollar, while the main stock index has fallen to a near six-year low. Malaysia's Prime Minister Anwar Ibrahim says energy security and affordability are critical as the country pursues its AI ambitions and attracts billions in data center investments. He says faster integration of the ASEAN power grid is key to achieving that goal. But industry players say significant challenges remain. CNA's Melissa Goh reports from Kuala Lumpur.
1: Now, without energy, there can be no AI. As ASEAN countries increasingly rely on AI-driven growth, energy demand is expected to surge by more than 60% by 2040. Now, Prime Minister Anwar Ibrahim highlighted this at the launch of the Energy Transition Conference in Kuala Lumpur. Now, he said ASEAN, with a combined population of almost 700 million, must deepen energy integration by speeding up grid connectivity.
2: Our energy systems are being reshaped by geopolitical and technological imperatives, with one affecting supply while the other increasing demand. The challenge, however, again, lies in ensuring that growth of AI does not outpace the sustainability ambitions, affordability and security.
1: Now, industry players say that ongoing disruptions in the Strait of Hormuz are adding to the challenge as countries work to upgrade domestic infrastructure and push through regulatory reforms.
3: It's a ripple effect. You know, without diesel comes in, power plant cannot generate. That's why now people, we are talking about more renewable. You know, we are talking about distributed energy on solar, on wind farm. Whether your grid is able to accept it, how do you plan your grid, that is another story.
1: Still, the crisis in the Middle East has underscored the urgency of accelerating ASEAN's energy transition.
4: So we have to deliver 40% RE integration by 2035 and 70% by 2050. In terms of the current solar integration that we have now, we are still at maybe 10% or 11% or 12%. If we can deliver the ASEAN project as soon as possible, we can realize the aspiration faster.
1: The Philippines, which chairs ASEAN this year, is committed to operationalizing the enhanced Memorandum of Understanding on the ASEAN power grid. Now, under the master plan, 18 priority interconnection projects have been identified. 9 have been completed and are now operational, including the Laos, Thailand, Malaysia and Singapore power integration project. Now, since 2022, hydropower generated in Laos has been transmitted to Singapore. Now, it's Southeast Asia's first multilateral cross-border electricity trade arrangement. Now, another 9 projects are planned or at various stages of development, including the Vietnam-Malaysia-Singapore link and the Brunei-Indonesia-Malaysia-Philippines interconnection. Melissa Goh, CNA, Kuala Lumpur.
0: Singapore says it does not condone the use of forced labour in supply chains and that there's a comprehensive framework to enforce against such illegal practices. This response to a proposed US tariff of 12.5% on imports from Singapore. It's among 60 economies that Washington has proposed action over what it says are failures to prohibit or enforce bans on goods produced with forced labour. Singapore's Trade and Industry Ministry says there is no evidence linking the country to supply chains associated

0: associated with such practices. MTI says the proposed tariff would affect about one-third of its domestic exports to the US due to exemptions covering products like pharmaceuticals and semiconductors. It says it'll continue to engage US authorities while assessing the impact on its exports. Anthropic, the firm behind the artificial intelligence tool Claude, is looking to establish a presence in Singapore. Its expansion follows similar moves by other tech giants like OpenAI and Google DeepMind, which have set up operations in the country to support AI adoption and development. Anthropic is hiring roles in finance, product management, and economic research. Singapore is Anthropic's largest market that uses its AI tools on a per capita basis. These include products that help employees write code, analyze data, and automate workflows like customer service. An industry observer says having leading AI firms in Singapore could give it a voice in how these technologies evolve in the future.
1: It means that you have a seat at the table in terms of the development of these very powerful tools. You're not just a taker of the services, but when they have offices here, you can have a conversation with them and I guess have an input on how these tools are developed and also provide them. And they will be getting data and feedback from, I guess, from users here as well. So I think that to me is very important.
0: In other news, a type of food fish that survives only in cold water will soon be grown in Singapore for the first time. A new farm is set to produce up to 3 million kilograms of rainbow trout each year. It's part of a $45 million investment that will see it use advanced technology that fully controls its environment to rear the cold water species in tropical Singapore. The farm is built on land and uses a closed system that circulates water. This allows it to manage conditions such as water quality, temperature, and fish health. The firm behind it says the facility is water efficient. It's also exploring clean energy partnerships to improve energy usage.
2: We have our own innovation in terms of the chilling system, which I think is the only one today, you know, in the industry. So we have a very good technology to manage the cost of energy and chilling the system.
0: The Singapore Food Agency says the facility will help the country's target of getting local farms to supply 30% of the local consumption of protein by 2035. Industry observers are upbeat about the transportation sector, with bus captains still having jobs despite automation and AI adoption. Observers say the recent move to raise the starting salaries of bus captains is key to building a sustainable pipeline of local drivers. They also call for more steps, like moving into management positions and upskilling AI skills to ensure that bus captains' jobs and careers remain resilient.
3: Bus captains not only work shift hours, but sometimes the hours are long at the wheel. The work is mentally and physically demanding. That's why policymakers are finding ways to bring relief. From next year, the transport industry is offering higher salaries and bonuses to attract workers. It is among the measures to build a sustainable pipeline of local bus captains.
4: It's very important to have a local core of workers. And I think this bus driver pay increase, even though it's one of the very unique things that we do in terms of policy formulation, but I don't think this will be the last one.
3: Sign-on bonuses is one way to attract candidates. Some operators are offering up to $30,000 to expand the current pool of local drivers.
5: The only challenges is that there are other jobs that the job seekers might seek out before they actually think of it. So the perception-wise, we have to push up a bit, bump up a bit. And right now, the pay rise is actually to bring us up in terms to raise the perception and then to let the job seekers consider to become a bus captain more. So to be in the competition pool to be able to attract them.
3: 60% of the current fleet captains are foreigners. The proportion of local drivers has been decreasing over the past 5 years. While salary is one part of the equation, The National Transport Workers Union says there are other considerations.
6: One of it is definitely about how the working conditions are one that is sustainable and fair, and definitely one that also allows people to have better physical as well as mental comfort. But the other one too, definitely, and I think it is for all workers, is about career progression. I think with the advent of AV and different types of ecosystems and technologies that will come with it.
3: Another industry observer says upskilling workers in AI and further developing such pathways can help fill demands of the workforce rather than cause redundancies.
7: AI in the transportation sector could take the form of support for fleet management, route optimization, or safety improvements through sensors. The impact on changing workload and tasks would apply actually more towards the corporate roles in the transportation sector. For bus captains in particular, we don't anticipate an immediate impact on jobs or redundancy unless we are seeing a large number of self-driving buses on our routes.
3: Industry watchers believe that increasing career resilience through AI and soft skills bring greater adaptability to change, especially in the transportation sector, adding that such moves can preserve critical services that can withstand shocks from global economic uncertainty.
0: And still to come, election fever building up across the causeway. Find out what Malaysia's Prime Minister has to say about speculation over an early general election. Stay with us.

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1: Midnight, later tonight here in Thailand. 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
7: All across Singapore, immersive worlds are emerging. They are portals that help make our tiny city feel a whole lot bigger. We just have to be willing to be fully immersed in the wonder.
8: 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These are the kitchens that feed flights.
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9: Drink this, and I'm supposed to feel more focus. 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
12: Aspirations and attitudes of Singaporeans are changing the nation that raised them.
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0: There's no point playing it safe. Safe will always be forgotten.
1: If we as Singaporeans are able to have a satellite that we can truly say was conceived, designed, engineered, and built in Singapore,
2: how wonderful would it be?
3: This is Singapore. We don't give up.

0: without permission in Singapore's Central Catchment Nature Reserve, a haven to the country's rich biodiversity. From solar panel waste to pet swab tests, more Singapore researchers are taking the leap from the lab into startups to bring their ideas into the market. And a Singapore study looking into the roots of depression reveals different early warning signs, from low mood and poor self-esteem for girls to tiredness and a sense of ineffectiveness for boys. In world news now, a second top official arrested in Indonesia in as many days on alleged corruption charges amid a widening crackdown on graft in the government. Deputy Minister for Immigration Affairs Silmi Karim was taken into custody after overnight questioning. Anti-graft investigators allege irregularities in the issuance of immigration documents under his tenure as Director General between 2023 and 2024. Seven others have also been named suspects. The arrest comes just a day after prosecutors detained the former head of President Prabowo Subianto's flagship Free Meals Agency in a separate corruption probe. Now, CNA's Chandni Vatvani has a breakdown of the allegations and the scale of the suspected corruption.
1: Indonesia's Corruption Eradication Commission named Silmi Karim, the former Deputy Minister for Immigration Affairs, as a suspect for extortion and bribery. Now, in a press conference earlier, head of the anti-graft agency, Setio Budianto, said that the case concerns alleged corruption in the processing of visas and residency permits for foreign nationals. The agency uncovered a systematic extortion scheme where the perpetrators allegedly charged extra and illegal fees for every step in processing the documents. The head of the anti-graft agency also said that there was a structured pattern and it was organized, involving multiple levels such as regional and the central level as well. And officials involved in the scheme allegedly delayed or blocked approvals unless extra payments were made. Now, the extortion proceeds were then deposited into a number of accounts, and in fact, 35 employees were linked to suspicious financial flows, with 96 bank accounts involved and total transactions worth over $20 million. Now, of the total cash flow, only 3% came from salaries or allowances, while the remaining 97% is suspected to have come from parties involved in immigration matters. Now, officials are suspected to have received at least $8 million directly from permit applicants or intermediaries, while Mr. Silmi himself is accused of receiving some $5,500 per week.
0: A year after sweeping to power, South Korean President Lee Jae-myung is entering his second year in office with momentum on his side. His ruling Democratic Party has dominated local elections across the country, strengthening its hold on municipal governments despite narrowly losing the high-profile Seoul mayoral race. CNA senior correspondent Lim Yun-suk has more on what the results reveal about the country's political divide.
2: It was a night of strong gains for South Korea's ruling Democratic Party. President Lee Jae-myung's party won 12 out of 16 regional races, including Busan, a long-standing conservative stronghold it had not controlled for 8 years. But in Seoul, the political balance was different. Incumbent Mayor Oh Se-hoon had trailed his liberal opponent for much of the night before a late surge of ballots from conservative districts, including Gangnam and Yongsan, swung the result in the early hours of Thursday morning. Inside City Hall, Mr. Oh, who won a record fifth term as Seoul mayor, reflected on the closely fought race as he returned to office. The election was not without disruption. Ballot shortages were reported at several Seoul polling stations, leading to complaints and extended voting hours. The National Election Commission has apologized and says it will carry out an investigation. In Daegu, another traditional conservative stronghold, the opposition People Power Party also held on. But margins were tight. Analysts pointed to signs of weakening support in

0: part of its base, following the fallout from former President Yoon Suk-yeol's martial law bid. Former President Park Geun-hye made a rare appearance on the campaign trail, underlining how closely the race was watched within conservative ranks. Meanwhile, the ruling party was celebrating a key breakthrough in Busan, one of its most significant gains of the night.
1: 대한민국의 주인은 국민입니다. 대한민국의 주권은 국민에게 있고 모든 권력은 국민으로부터 나옵니다. 국민은 항상 옳습니다. 전국적으로 더불어민주당의 큰 승리를 안겨주신 국민 여러분들께 깊이 감사드립니다.
0: Another closely watched result came from former People Power Party leader Han Dong-hoon, who ran as an independent after breaking with the party. He won his parliamentary seat, defeating candidates from both the ruling Democratic Party and his former party, a rare comeback that highlights divisions within the conservative bloc. For President Lee Jae-myung, the result strengthens his position a year into his presidency. Mr. Lee said the government will work closely with all the local leaders, regardless of party, and called for cooperation in governing after the elections. Im Yang-suk, CNA, Seoul.
2: Malaysian Prime Minister Anwar Ibrahim says the upcoming Johor election will not distract the federal government from carrying out its duties. The Johor State Assembly was dissolved on Monday, and polls will take place there in less than 2 months. Speculation has been rife that Mr. Anwar may call for a snap general election, a claim that the Prime Minister has dismissed.
3: Do I look worried? I'm focusing on my job. The problem is some of these people don't think of this. We should focus on the job.
2: Mr. Anwar was speaking to reporters on the sidelines of an energy conference in Kuala Lumpur. While a general election is not due until 2028, at least 3 state polls are due to be held within the next year. And still to come, more than 1,000 PMA users have been certified. Why occupational therapists say the challenge doesn't end there. And for many football fans, it's the trip of a lifetime. But chasing World Cup fever does not come cheap. Just how much are they paying? Tell you more after the break.
4: East Asia, a region steeped in history, now helping to write the future of our world. From the corridors of power to the region's most remote corners, we'll break down the news driving some of the world's largest economies and explain why it matters.
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2: I'm back! My name is Shermin, and you might know me from my search for the one. Ooh. Now that that is done and dusted, I'm on a new quest now. One that involves my all-time favorite manga, Berserk. And the artist behind it, Kentaro Miura.
3: Kentaro Miura is a very private person. He's some like figure shrouded in mystery.
2: But with Miura no longer around,
4: I guess I'm 34 years too late.
2: I'm banking on others to tell me more about him.
3: Oh, how is Kentaro Miura's personality like? I'm
2: so desperate, I'm even reaching out to manga legends. Just to find out more about Berserk and Miura.
5: とにかく真面目な作家さんなんで、
2: Watch Shermin's Manga Mayhem on demand at CNA

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2: Plot of land which the region of Johor currently owns.
3: What is causing all this anxiety?
4: What I'm hearing from kids a lot more these days is they are giving themselves the pressure.
1: Journalism you can trust. CMA.
5: Welcome back. The latest bidding exercise for a certificate of entitlement to own a vehicle in Singapore ended mixed today. But premiums for smaller cars in Category A closed at their highest level in nearly 8 months, rising almost $1,800 to cross the $126,000 mark for the first time since October last year. Category B prices fell about $2,500, while COEs for goods, vehicles and buses climbed to $94,000. Motorcycle premiums also edging up to hit an even $10,000, while premiums for the open category slipped to $129,000. Now, the Land Transport Authority notes that the elevated COE prices reflect sustained demand from last month's car expo. It says registrations for electric heavy goods vehicles and e-buses have picked up since January. This may be due to a higher take-up for the heavy vehicle zero emission scheme. In other news, occupational therapists say that even as personal mobility aid users get certified under new rules, operating the devices safely can be a challenge for some. Users who tend to be older may need more extensive assessment and training. From 1 June, PMA users need a certificate of medical need to prove their eligibility if they are below 70 years old. Claudia Lim reports.
6: At Tan Tock Seng Hospital, occupational therapists assess PMA users on their ability to ride motorized scooters. In some cases, these users are referred by doctors who have issued a certificate of medical need.
7: One of the challenges we have is patients with multiple medical conditions, whereby that will affect their judgment and ability to drive the motorized scooter safely. We'll be looking at whether they remember how to operate the device. Okay, whether they are able to slow down when approaching obstacles and whether they will keep a safe distance from others when they are on the move.
6: Some users can be assessed as safe to ride after just two sessions. Others may need additional assessments. The hospital's occupational therapists now see about 20 to 25 patients a week. It's an increase of about 35% compared to before. Occupational therapists can also issue certificates of medical need alongside doctors and more than 200 participating GP clinics. But Ms. Huang says some confusion remains.
7: The confusing point is who to do it. So whether should the doctors be doing it or the occupational therapists to do it. So we do have cases whereby we have done it, they go back to doctors to ask because they are expecting a letter or memo so that they are able to bring it along in the public and show it to the enforcer when they are being stopped.
6: But she explains to them that the process is digital and that the status is updated within a week. Another occupational therapist says that at the end of the assessment, some may not get certified.
8: We do have quite a number of seniors who did not manage to pass assessment. So most of them who did not pass assessment are mostly due to the cognitive functions that actually deters them from using a motorized device safely. OT will actually work with them on those functions, and once they regain those functions, then we'll put them back on the device and continue training them.
6: While these assessments help determine whether a person can use a PMA safely, Dr. Lim says an individual's condition can change over time. Some users may develop medical or mobility issues that affect their ability to operate a device safely. That's why he encourages PMA users to undergo regular reviews, even though annual assessments are not currently required. So far, the Land Transport Authority has issued more than 1,000 certificates of medical need.
5: The 2026 FIFA World Cup, being held across Canada, Mexico and the United States, is set to be the biggest tournament in history. But Singapore fans who want to attend it are facing record costs, as much as 60% higher. Some fans are scaling back plans and others are choosing to ditch their dream trip altogether. Nicole Carter reports.
0: The biggest World Cup ever, on the pitch and on the pockets. This Singapore tour company has taken local fans to the last three World Cups. It says match tickets alone are now 3 to 4 times higher, with travel costs also rising. A 7 to 9 day trip, covering up to 3 matches, could now cost as much as $15,000. It has seen fans' interest drop by half.
9: Everybody's a bit more hesitant to spend on this event. Yeah. And the uncertainty that was triggered by the war actually also put off quite a few people. Yeah, because there were hesitancy about flying through Middle East.
0: For Singapore fans, the World Cup bill comes down to 3 big hits. Tickets, transport, accommodation. With most cost concerns coming out of the US, home to nearly two-thirds of the tournament's 104 matches. Most Singapore fans I spoke to got tickets at face value. Starting prices climb after the group stage, several times higher than 2022 by some estimates. The biggest jump is the final, where the most expensive ticket has gone nearly 7 times higher to $14,000. Some Singapore fans went to resale, paying about 15% more. That's where things get wild. Driven by massive demand, dynamic prices have surged to more than 10 times the last two tournaments combined. This fan from Singapore has attended 6 World Cups. This year, he's staying home.
10: This is not a people's World Cup. It's meant for the people, actually. The everyday salaryman. So, I refuse to go, more as a matter of principle. You know, we can afford it, but why?
0: In Qatar in 2022 and Russia in 2018, this was your golden ticket. Show it, and you could travel across host cities for free. Not this time. Take MetLife Stadium in New Jersey. It's just over 15 kilometers from Manhattan, but a round-trip train ticket was initially raised nearly 12-fold to almost $200. After public backlash, it was cut to about $125. Driving is not much better. Across host cities, fans could pay between $100 and $320 just for parking. And for fans planning to catch games across the US, a big cost is city hopping. Domestic flights are costing some $500 to $600 per leg, on top of already paying to get to the Americas. Faced with 30% higher ticket costs than in Qatar, one fan says his group is looking at cheaper ways to get around 9 cities.
11: The cost is quite high because we have to fly for 2 of them, and I think the balance 4 to 5 we're actually driving. And cars and petrol now is all-time high also. So it's not the cheapest. And I think the transport alone is costing us a significant budget, about 20% of our entire budget.
0: Fans are also having to budget more for accommodation. This is the longest World Cup ever, nearly 40 days long. Some reports put average hotel rates across host cities at more than $600 a night. In some places, prices have surged nearly 4 times higher than the same period last year. More than double in Dallas, more than triple in Mexico City. For this fan who is planning to follow Brazil in New York, he's spending 3 times more on accommodation than Russia 2018.
12: New York is everywhere, is expensive. But we have to stay at some comfortable place, isn't it? So that it's going to be nearby to anywhere that you intend to go.
0: It may be burning a hole in his pockets, but he says he will carry on for the love of football.
5: And for those of you who prefer to watch the matches in the comfort of your armchair, you can catch all 104 matches live on the platform. Just subscribe to the FIFA World Cup 2026 via MeWatch. Meanwhile, resale ticket sales for K-pop boy band BTS's concerts in Singapore are hitting a road bump. Online marketplace Carousell says it is suspending such sales and removing existing listings. It's also urging users to report any offers that they come across. The first day of pre-sales on Wednesday saw some resale tickets going for up to 23 times their original price. Carousell says an AI moderation system detects listings after they've been uploaded. This means newly created posts could still appear temporarily. The platform adds that it has not seen evidence of scams and it will continue to work with authorities to support user safety. And adrenaline junkies can soon get a new high at Singapore's resort island of Sentosa. It's now

also has transparent panels offering a scenic bird's eye view of the resort island. And that's Singapore Tonight. Thanks for watching and have a good night.

0: Some trips stay on your camera roll. Ours stay with you. Tour Canada differently.
1: Journey across Asia through stories of change, resilience, and rediscovery this June on CNA. 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From solar fields to offshore wind farms, witness the transition towards a more sustainable future. In Power to the People. Hikikomori, a growing phenomenon of social withdrawal, is now affecting youths in Singapore.
2: They always hide under the bed, doesn't want to go to school.
1: Follow four individuals over 6 months as families search for answers and possible solutions in shutdown. And as Singapore transformed over the past two centuries, so too did its rivers and waterways.
3: Before Raffles came to Singapore, it was once a wet rice paddy field.
1: Rediscover the water channels that once shaped the island in Lost Rivers this June on CNA. CNA wins big at the New York Festivals 2026 with an outstanding haul of 16 awards, including 11 gold, 2 silver and 3 bronze. Recognised on the global stage for trusted news, excellence in journalism and compelling documentaries. CNA, understand Asia,

0: The queue is over here. You, go over here.
1: This place is super busy. It is one of the most challenging places to be deployed at.
2: Why so jam?
3: Everybody's going home. I get that kind of questions every day.
4: This is a counterfeit passport.
5: 4 packs cross from departure walking area heading towards the train track.
6: It could be illegal entry into Singapore.
7: I have a feeling it will come out.
1: Security has been breached.

0: character.
1: And the post garen, the snake cube post garen. Like the cube build up, your whole walking travelers over there. Tomorrow is National Day, and we are experiencing high departure traffic for the whole day. The last long weekend, the traffic volume was about 500,000. So our challenge today is to ensure we have sufficient officers to maximize our deployment on the ground to make sure we can handle the traffic for today.
2: But it's just like, how come it's dark?
3: It's jammed lah.
2: Just jammed lah?
3: Yeah.
2: Jammed so big because it happened.
3: Yeah, because it's a holiday.
2: Yeah. I know, but it hasn't moved for like 20 minutes at all.
3: It's the whole bridge, never move.
2: Thanks.
4: Travellers unsack a long queue and the wait is long. Yes. Bang, check if your creator kat mana? Your car?
5: Over there.
4: Over there, clear your passport already?
5: Okay.
4: Some of them urgently want to go to the toilet or they may need some assistance from the officers. As I see officers, we don't just stop at doing our immigration clearance. When I say I'm an IC officer, some impressions would be that, do you just sit inside the counter and clear passport? Well, the actuality is that, you know, our job scope is not limited to that.
6: Thank you.
4: As an FRT officer, we attend to cases related to the protective security aspect of Woodlands Checkpoint. We are activated for any cases or incidents such as, for example, a potential armed attacker or even a traveller who needs medical attention. We are the first team to respond. On a long weekend especially, this is more critical because we are facing more travellers. A lot more travellers means they could be targets for armed attackers. So we project a lot more presence and we pay a lot more attention to the crowd. We also have to know how to deal with travellers who need assistance. He cannot come to Singapore, okay?
7: I cannot work properly.
4: Okay, so first, where is he now?
7: In Malaysia.
4: Now he's in Malaysia. Is there a particular reason why he cannot come to Singapore? Can you ask him?
7: Yeah, he doesn't have a lot of money. 3, 4, 5. He still overstay. He got fined $300.
4: One thing I can suggest for you to do is to get him to send an appeal letter to ICA.
7: I don't have to do.
4: Okay, I will get my supervisor that we find a way for you and your husband to send the appeal letter. You follow me first, can?
7: Yeah.
4: So this one is officially the proper way for you to send to ICA any of your requests.
7: After that, you have to wait how long?
4: I cannot tell you how long because I also don't know. Yeah, ICA will reply you. Yeah, so you just wait for the reply lah.
7: Okay, thank you.
4: Hey, don't close. Later, you how to find? Okay, the first one. Okay. Everything okay, Kak? Can? Can.
7: Thank you.
4: No problem, Kak. Bye-bye. It's not even 4 p.m. yet, so it's not even halfway through our shift yet. This is your departure car traffic. As long as it's a long weekend, this kind of traffic. It may look bad, but this is not the worst yet. We are anticipating a bit more from those who finish their office hours job. As we are facing a high volume of traffic, our officers will be manning as many counters as possible. So we have maximum counters at our departure car zones. At the same time, our departure cargo can be flexibly arranged to clear departure car as well.
8: The officers are actually busy arranging the cones for conversion. We are actually converting 5 lorry lanes for car clearance. And we are left with 1 lane purely to clear lorries. As you can see on my left, the lights have turned green, meaning to say that the officers are ready to start clearing cars.
4: During a long weekend, because we are facing a huge crowd either for departure or arrival traffic, perhaps there is a tendency for travellers to want to take this opportunity to do some smuggling or some negative behaviours. They may think that officers are distracted,

0: it's the eve of the long weekend. So people always have these expectations that it's always the departure site that will experience heavy traffic. But actually here at Arrival Cargo, it doesn't mean that we are relaxed. We do have our own high volume of traffic, especially these heavy vehicles like the lorries.
1: So this is a tool that we use to analyze our image to make sure that no contrabands or any unnecessary items coming in Singapore. Like for example, cigarettes or guns or any radioactive materials. Okay, actually thousands of lorries come into Woodlands every day. All the lorries are scanned. We have to make sure that every image is being cleared within a matter of 10 seconds so that the lorries won't be queuing up too long at the counters. Hi, Cargo ST. We would like to do an enhanced check on this vehicle number.
0: Okay, image, send this image.
2: What's the consignment?
0: Packet drinks.
2: Packet drinks. The density of the image is a bit lighter on the front and denser at the back.
0: So when they find anomalies in the image, they need us as Cargo SNA to check further.
1: So the consignment for this particular lorry will be drinks. Based on our experiences, the drinks usually should be very dense and very heavy. So the whole consignment should be very dark as well. So this area is the darker density, and which is the drinks. And over here at the front area, it's lighter than usual, and then it doesn't really look like drinks.
0: So we are escorting off the lorry to our referral base. And that's where, as a Cargo SNA officer, we conduct our checks. It is troublesome when there is potential smuggling cases on a long weekend and our manpower is stretched. Hopefully it's not a smuggling case.
1: I'm quite confident that this is a smuggling case because this is not the density that we are looking for over here. Just looking at the image, we know that it's going to be a big case.
3: Saturday on Japan Hour. Cycle around Toyama and discover the old ways of life. Deep in the mountains.
4: Hi, Michael Tomoshimasu.
3: Where villagers preserve their traditions. Japan Hour. Saturday on CNA.
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6: Well, Boeing is taking a cautious approach to launching new aircraft as it works through a record order backlog and delivery delays. We will speak to the company's global president, Dr. Brennan Nelson, on the next Asia First. We ask about the challenges facing the industry and what's next for the plane maker ahead of a major airline gathering in Brazil.
7: CNA's app and website just dropped a new feature, games. Easy to play and great for quick breaks on a busy day. We have five games. Here's Buzzword, where you form as many words as you can using the given letters. All words have to include the center letter. Make it extra fun by inviting a friend to a challenge. Over at Guessword, you have six chances to uncover the hidden word, using the color feedback to see if you place the letters correctly. In Mini Crossword and Mini Sudoku, challenge yourself by completing them in the shortest time possible. Feeling stuck? You can always play with a friend or ask for help. We also have an all-time favorite, word search. There's only one rule: drag from the first to the last letter in any direction, including backwards and diagonally. Here's the fun part. When you sign in, you can build streaks when you play daily, earn badges, and even if you miss a day, you can use a freeze to save your streak. Have fun!
8: Today is the eve of National Day. At the same time, it's also a public holiday on Sunday for Malaysia. So we are anticipating peak traffic for both departure and arrival.

0: I think the queue starts to build up soon. I think my area of concern is the glass door lah. Once the queue reaches the glass door, I need you guys to stop the packs from coming in.
1: Flush all the travellers to take the stairs. Don't want travellers to be on the escalator, especially when the glass door is really full. Then there's no space to go in. I don't want any travellers to be there. It's a safety concern. We were discussing the more important points to take note of for peak traffic. It can be very challenging. So when the human traffic crowd inside the departure bus hall has really spilled over to outside the departure bus hall, there will be a need for us to stop the human traffic from coming into the departure bus hall. Based on past experiences, we have dealt with peak traveller volumes that can reach about 500,000. Rizal, Rizal, don't mind, proceed back to post. As an FRT officer, we have to be moving a lot. We also project our presence over at the different zones at Woodlands Checkpoint. Just make sure that the travellers don't push each other. So right now, one thing we are afraid of is if there are not enough buses that are coming at the concourse, the crowd, as you can see, will go all the way up to the stairs and then people start pushing. We don't want an occasion whereby travellers fall into problems such as stampede.
2: So earlier on, we detected the anomalies in the lorries and we suspect that it could be a potential smuggling case. Our resources are stretched because of the long weekends and so it's not a good time for a suspected smuggling case.
3: Basically, my target here is based on the image. I'm going to target from the front of the container itself and try to focus there first.
4: The box is different from the packaging.
5: Let's open it up.
3: We found contraband packed in a different packaging. So as you can see, the packaging that was supposed to be the consignment is this. But we saw a different packaging. We can see that there's actually more than 10 boxes of this from the surface.
5: We only see contraband cigarettes, but we never know, it could be other contraband item as well. So we're going to drive this lorry to do a thorough check for extraction. Coffee's.
3: The lorry driver needed to be handcuffed is because we have detected contrabands inside the consignment. So in case that contrabands can be actually thrown away, if the subject is not being looked at, they can just take out and just throw it somewhere and then say it's not mine. Upstroom, upstroom, lockdown OPC van, escorting 01 lorry to Block B. Over.

0: this lorry, we have to ensure that the zone itself is being locked down by the ops room. This is to minimize the cases of maybe lorry drivers driving out of the zone itself. Locking down actually affects the traffic because vehicles are stagnant. At cargo zone itself, on a normal day, we clear thousands of lorries. They're a very high number every day. Even though escorting may take a short period of time, this can actually affect a lot with the traffic itself.
1: So this makes us want to get this lockdown and escorting as quick as possible. So the escorting of the lorry has been done and we can now lift the lockdown of the zone and traffic can resume as per usual.

0: So as you can see, the suspect is actually just around where we are going to extract the items. This is to prevent any accusation or contamination of the extraction.
1: So the plan is I will go up at least 2% actually, right? Okay, Ili? You must support her a bit. You must beside her lah, because we need your arms. Make sure it's on the ground, then you just pass.
0: What are we doing now?

0: Now is we are doing a full pull-out extraction, making sure that all the contrabands are extracted from the lorry itself. So it's important for us to make sure that we have our body-worn camera on. This is part of SOPs. Yes, there will be a sign of excitement to see how many actually is in there.
1: As we know, the consignment is a cheap drinks, so it's not easy, it's very, very heavy, and we need a lot of manpower to extract this item.
0: Exhausted, but at the same time, I feel like fulfilling because I managed to extract contraband. This is one of my biggest cases. By 10s. You guys step by how many? By 10s.
2: By 10s, yeah.
0: Okay, can. Sure. Sorry.
3: We are accounting for the number of cigarettes we have here. So we are unable to count through the box, so that's why we display it so that we can count effectively.

0: We tabulated around 3,250 cartons.
1: PSTL to Shamil.
0: Send.
2: Can you proceed to post departure?
1: To set up the snake queue and the queue post.
3: Right now, the time is about 3:15 PM. A lot of travellers are streaming in. Due to the eve of public holiday, we are clearing more than 8,000 travellers per hour.

0: Lockdown already? Lockdown already? Okay.
1: Have party on site?
2: Proceeding, sir.
3: Order proceed,
4: anybody can answer me or not?
0: Who's on the ground? Toms?
2: For every panic alarm activation, we have to treat it very seriously because it could be a potential dash through incident.
1: Secure vehicle.
0: Continue comms.
1: Blue head, yellow body.
2: Blue head, yellow body. Blue head, yellow body.
1: How, secure or not?
0: The first moment when panic alarm is activated, we will lock down the checkpoints. We actually voiced it out so that our officers on the ground, everyone is aware that we are locking down the checkpoint. We will seize all forms of clearance. This includes any travellers, any vehicles, any forms of conveyances from being cleared through our counters. No one will be able to undergo any form of clearance. All counter officers are instructed to stop their clearance procedures until further instructions.
1: Next up, playback.
0: The lorry hitting the barrier triggered the panic alarm. We have to quickly produce up all the CCTV footages, place the playback of what exactly happened.
1: Have party on site?
2: Our FRT guys are at point of view lah.
1: All sergeant, all points release. Except for OWC.
2: Secure.
1: Secure already. Okay, release lockdown. Release lockdown. Resume clearance.
0: Once we have established the area that the panic alarm was activated for, we can actually release or we can uplift the lockdown for other areas of the checkpoint just to alleviate the traffic. But of course, going back to the zone itself, the driver will be detained. We will normally get hold of both the vehicle as well as the driver to investigate fully what exactly happened. Of particular interest to us would be, was there any intention to evade clearance? Earlier on, we had our minor lockdown that was primarily isolated to our cargo zone only. But subsequently after that, we had our panic alarm activation that affects the entire checkpoint. I really hope that we don't have any more lockdowns because of the traffic that we are currently having right now.
5: We're in a chaotic moment.
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14: 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But how many does it take?
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0: So earlier on, we had our lockdown that locks down the entire checkpoint. So all this happening adds that a bit of stress to how we are working in the ops room, especially so on the eve of a public holiday.
1: Sakao Baker.
2: Open up the name, OWC bin. 046.
0: So we have the full facts of what happened.
3: So look at the cursor here. This is the drop arm barrier. The lorry actually drive through the drop arm barrier. And the drop arm barrier has not raised up. So when they drive through the drop arm barrier, that actually activated the panic alarm.
0: We will get hold of both the vehicle as well as the driver to investigate fully. After our standard questioning, we have established that it was purely unintentional. There was no malicious intent in this case. There was no security angle for this case. We will let the driver go. But of course, with regards to whether the damage to the drop arm barrier, this will be dealt with separately. We will normally charge if there's any damages to our government property. So now we resume our normal operations for the day.

0: Woo, stand still, come.
1: 10, 10.
0: We just go over to that side, the entry point. We still maintain 100% all come here, right?
2: Yeah.
0: Right? Okay.
3: In terms of the bottleneck right now, we can see departure post from course is building up, where the travellers have to wait for the buses to come to go to Malaysia. The buses, they will come into our checkpoint, drop off the arriving travellers. Once they drop off travellers at the arriving bus concourse, they will make a U-turn to our departing site, pick up the departing travellers to bring them all to Malaysia.
0: But the turnover rate for the buses could be affected by jam. Roger, FRT 1 Bravo, we'll proceed. So right now I'm going over to the link bridge area to assess the situation. Sometimes we might not be able to control the speed of the buses, but we can control the speed of the travellers. We ensure that they are all queuing up safely over here. So that is when we do a controlled release.
4: So controlled release is a way for us to manage the crowd. We are limiting the number of travellers who are entering the bus hall because the bus hall is already at max capacity.
1: Roger, one batch.

0: This is not the coolest place on earth to wait. If you can see, my face is quite oily because it's very sweaty, but there's a job to be done.
1: Ops room to scanning center.
2: Scan.
1: Roger, any update for the breakdown vehicle?
2: Breakdown vehicle suspected overheat.
3: Roger, CW buses are stuck.
2: SBS, CW, queue there.
4: Activate the big tow truck. We are looking at the case of a breakdown vehicle at our arrival site, which is clearly blocking one of our arrival lanes.
5: So our concern is it's blocking the looping CW bus service behind.
4: CW buses are our Causeway Link buses, and this is one of our operators that's running on looping service at our checkpoint. If the CW buses are delayed, we don't have enough buses to move travellers out of our checkpoint.
6: What bus was?
0: We have to manage the CW truck. I mean, they're already standing in two lines. We just make sure they are safe on the staircase, yeah. We just make sure that they don't start pushing from the top of the staircase. Yeah.
4: It is definitely affecting our clearance speed and subsequently affecting traffic. Is the in-situ tow truck activated?
1: Yes, activated, sir.
4: Once we have some sense making from our officers on the ground, we will activate our in-situ tow truck to the incident area to tow the vehicle out of the checkpoint as soon as possible.
2: Something like proceeding to pre.
0: Rakib, understood.

0: Hello, you all, join the queue. The queue is over here. You, go over here.
1: Open at this timing.
0: Go over there. Go over there.
1: Promontory. Tutup.
0: Hello, you don't look away. I saw you. You come here. You go join the back. You go and join the back. Whenever there's an incident that happened along the causeway, this can cause a domino effect. If these travellers become rowdy, we will definitely have to check on them because they could potentially be a threat to security at the checkpoint. We don't want a scenario where there are people crossing into each other's queues and lines. It definitely can cause arguments. So in the worst case scenario, it can lead to fights.
2: Our tow truck that's within the checkpoint is unable to deal with breakdown lorries. So we will have to activate a bigger tow truck. And normally they will come like 30 minutes to 1 hour. Such tow trucks actually utilize our staff lane wherever possible. Then they can circumvent the heavy traffic. The breakdown lorry caused a bit of build-up on our arrival site of the causeway. So obviously when the breakdown lorry has been moved out by the big tow truck, that helps to smoothen out a little bit on our arrival site. We will continue to monitor the traffic, the traveller volume on the ground, and change our strategies as and when the travel volume or the traveller peaks have died down.

0: The situation has more or less stabilized. I wouldn't say completely died down, but it's way more manageable than just now. This is the world's busiest land crossings. Whenever we have this peak traffic, it can be one of the hardest things. It takes a lot of mental fortitude to go through this.
1: We have a breakdown car, we have a few breakdown lorries.
2: For the earlier panic alarm incident, one of our officers attended to the incident, and while doing so, she fell down and she was injured in the process.
1: We had to activate our controlled release operations at several of our critical points. Yeah, very tiring shift.
0: Any of the cue posts you want me to open? James, you've got nothing already. Thanks, brother. I'll see you. Bye-bye. It's the end of the shift. It got very tiring for a lot of us, but I think at the end of the day, everyone's safe. I'm more than happy to finish a shift like this.
3: Thank you.

0: Berapa orang bang? Berapa orang? 5 orang. So nak pergi mana? Balik rumah.
1: Okay. Arrival
2: I am a search and examination officer at Woodlands Checkpoint.
0: We conduct checks at arrival car zone post clearance. Abang, handbrake naik. Tingkap boleh turun tak? Takkan.
3: Boleh.
0: Oh, park tepi. Okay. Please stop this car for suspected like modified compartment. So, I'm just trying to check to see if there's any modification done to the vehicle or not. Kereta ni abang seorang drive ke ada yang lain drive?
3: Tapi biasa memang saya lah.
0: Bang, yang dalam tong ni semua ada cat lah. Boleh tolong buka tak? Just wanted to ascertain if they are bringing in any prohibited items. Okay.

0: So I was looking out for some telltale indicators to see if they have been engaging in some sort of illegal activities, for example, consumption of drugs, which is actually an offence lah, whether or not you are inside or outside of Singapore. Okay, all good. Okay. Abang bag boleh simpan balik dalam kereta? When we do checks, no offence to anyone, most of the people who go in and out, they understand we're already in a area where you're subjected to checks. We do checks just to make sure that prohibited items don't end up entering Singapore. So the long weekend is finally over. It's been pretty hectic, but it's a brand new day, brand new shift. Our work still goes on as per usual.
1: There you go.
0: How many persons? Which one?
1: Three, and it's the first passport.
0: Alright, thank you. So basically, at the moment, we are attending to one referral case.
2: When you say referral, what do you mean?
0: That one I cannot disclose. We have to escort them to a secure location, away from the public eye, to conduct our further checks. Some vehicles that pose a higher risk will potentially be flagged out and be referred to us for enhanced checks. What time you entered JB just now?
3: 3-ish, afternoon.
0: So I'll just move on to check your bag, yeah?
3: Sure.
0: Open the bag.
3: Okay.
0: Okay. Is it open?
3: Yeah, it's open. I smoked it just now.
0: You know that Malaysia cigarette cannot bring in, right?
3: I didn't know. I thought open, closing can bring one back.
0: No, no. So you can sit down first? Just take a seat first. So the driver just witnessed the checks. Malaysia cigarette cannot bring in. You know that, right?
4: Oh, cannot bring in.
0: Yeah, whether you smoke or haven't smoked, open or unopened, it still cannot be in. It's a misconception that people have. Yeah.
5: East Asia, a region steeped in history, now helping to write the future of our world. From the corridors of power to the region's most remote corners, we'll break down the news driving some of the world's largest economies and explain why it matters.
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7: Journey across Asia through stories of change, resilience and rediscovery this June on CNA. As countries across Asia race towards cleaner energy, communities are rethinking how they power their everyday lives. From solar fields to offshore wind farms, witness the transition towards a more sustainable future. In Power to the People. Hikikomori, a growing phenomenon of social withdrawal, is now affecting youths in Singapore.
8: They always hide under the bed, doesn't want to go to school.
7: Follow four individuals over 6 months as families search for answers and possible solutions in shutdown. And as Singapore transformed over the past two centuries, so too did its rivers and waterways.
9: Before Raffles came to Singapore, it was once a wet rice paddy field.
7: Rediscover the water channels that once shaped the island in Lost Rivers this June on CNA.
10: Drugs like this are part of the new wave that we are seeing in the drug market.
11: 17-year-old Chinese male smoking weed. He was pronounced dead the same day, but there was no weed in the system.
12: Someone told me, hey, this is similar to weed. It's more intense. After a while, people start overdose.
13: They are calling this the soft drug. It's okay to take them because you won't be able to be caught.
14: That is mushrooming of clandestine labs.
15: मैंने एक लैब में खुद गया हूँ बनते हुए देखा हूँ. Astronaut जैसा suit पूरा ऊपर से नीचे suit full cover.
16: Drug syndicate is very smart. When you come up with a new testing methodology, they will actually design a new one to circumvent.
17: It's that cat and mouse game.

0: common things that I will usually detect is cigarettes from Malaysia.
1: It doesn't follow the standardized packaging set by Singapore Customs.
0: Be it one box, one carton. So generally the misconception that people tend to get is that one box, open up, take out one cigarette, 19 sticks, still can bring in. So the answer is no. So another common detection that we also get is vapes. Based on my experience, the detection of vapes has been quite increasing. For vapes, I would say it's easier for them to hide because it doesn't have the sharp edges, right? So they can just conceal it anywhere, either on their body or in their belongings or somewhere inside the car, as opposed to cigarette boxes. So it's neither of yours, ah? Okay. But because you're the driver, right? And we already found this item. So this item will actually be your, like, you have to take credit for this, lah. Yeah, because it's found in your car. Yeah. And you are the driver. That one we can ask the officer later.
1: We actually found 3 open packets of cigarette and 1 e-vaporizer.
0: As we found that they were in possession of cigarette and vapes, we've actually directed them to the secondary office for further investigation. They may be jailed or fined or both. So, Absolum, would you may release Oscar 23, Tango?
2: Tango.
3: Our roles not only conduct checks on cars, but we also do checks on motorcycles as well. I drive, so I know what parts of the car to look at, but you're asking to check a motorcycle?
0: I feel like it's more of a challenge for me because I'm not familiar with the various motorcycle parts. This subject was actually flagged out for further checks after he completed his immigration clearance. Socks. It's inside a sock. We actually discovered that he had several concealed items inside his motorbike. So after questioning the subject, he admitted that the concealed items were cigarettes hidden in the socks.
4: So besides cigarette, anything else? Only cigarette.
0: Bila dah hantar, awak balik Malaysia baru dia kasi awak duit.
4: So when you reach there, how did they know that you were already there?
3: Leave the location.
0: Awak pergi kedai. Lepas tu, awak cakap dia taruh benda-benda ni semua. 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
4: Pasal tu ada juga.
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4: Tak tengok depan-depan lah.
0: Ni baru rokok bang. 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
4: Tak.
0: Kau apa?
4: Itu sini belakang, kita tahu nak ambil kartu. Let's go back.
0: Tangan ke belakang. Back scatter, 01 vehicle for scanning at detention yard. Pops room, don't mind, barrier 6. So it's about 5 a.m. We have actually moved the subject from our secondary office to detention yard to actually conduct a further scan on his vehicle. We've just activated the back scatter van, which is sort of a portable radiographic scanner to conduct scan on the motorcycle. But the backscatter van will take some time to arrive because it needs time to power up its functions.

0: 快打幺零六。
1: 到没？他怎么到的？
0: Just now, what do you say?
1: My wife.
0: Just now, do you say?
1: What's the problem?
0: No. Just now, what do you say? What Chinese word? What walao? Are you scolding me?
1: Who's scolding you?
2: Okay, option. This is that. I got two apps, but giving me trouble. Then he say talk in Chinese, like scolding me like this. I think so. Then he taking photo of me. Okay, can.
1: Idiot.
0: Can you please call that vulgarity words again?
1: I talk to you This is my language. This is my language. I talk to my wife.
0: By right, you should not take any photo lah.
1: You see you take out.
0: Wait for my office come.
1: Never mind lah. Have fun. All the photo
3: taken. This traveler was clearing at departure car, and he took some pictures and videos of my colleague.
4: Okay, so just hold us to the office for a while lah. Okay, come have a seat. Okay, Mr. What happened?
1: Wind out the window. But the window already wind out.
4: Understand.
1: To remove the
4: Nanti lah, the I understand.
1: Then after that, he did it halfway. So it's within our communication. I tell you should do it fully. Then he said, like that cannot see already. You like that cannot see means he's already.
4: Okay, just to check with you guys, did you guys took any photos in the midst of an argument? Can I take a look? Can I take a look at the photos?
5: Yeah.
4: Azul, can you guys come to take his phone? To, yeah.
5: Your phone, I'm your.
4: Okay, so you have one, okay.
6: So the vehicle you see at the back is actually our backscatter van. It's a mobile scanning vehicle. They will actually take images of the vehicle one side at a time. So total about four times to get a complete image of the vehicle to see if there's any concealed items. So far it's positive to have contrabands concealed within the motorbike.
7: Ini abah bawa. Bawa buka dulu. Open this one first.
6: My favorite part is the extraction part of the operation. First of all, I get to go down and dirty on my knees. I get to dismantle the vehicle. Hey, socks lah.
7: Eh? Ni plastik.
6: Oh.
7: Ada can untuk simpan ni.
6: Ya. During the initial part of the interview, basically we gathered information that he was actually going through a big change in his life. So that was what made him delve into this dirty job for the extra income. It's common for the subjects that we actually encounter. They think that it's relatively easy to smuggle in things like cigarettes or items maybe such as vapes, or sometimes we even catch drugs.
7: Ada? Nampak? Nampak ni lah. Ya, aku tolak kau tengok eh.
8: Aku tu dia token one time dengan getah dia.

0: So we uncovered about 50 packets of cigarettes from the motorbike.
1: Okay. Now the issue is that you are not allowed to take pictures here because it's a protected area. I'm telling you. Okay, and I'm demanding you to delete. You are not allowed to take pictures because you have no right to take pictures because it is a blue checkpoint. So you must have
2: clear?
1: Okay, we will

0: you will push it. Just that I need to take your, you need to your phone. You need to delete it from my eyes. Okay, come.
1: Of course, when a checkpoint is a protected area, you're not supposed to take pictures and videos if you're not authorized to.
2: So, you just come in to delete the return inside the gallery, your holder also has to delete. Okay?
3: Commenting.
2: Okay? Okay, bye. Swipe on the left. Okay, delete also. Delete also. This also cannot as well. As long as inside, delete. Then you help me to go to your recently deleted folder. Okay, you just scroll down, hold it down. And the recently deleted. So just help me to delete all lah. Okay, huh?
1: After checks on the phone, you showed that it was already deleted lah. There were no incriminating images and videos, and therefore we allowed him to depart because there was nothing else holding him back in his immigration process. About a few days later, when he was using the checkpoint again, he was stopped.
4: What's up lah? We also need to find out from Gayo.
5: So I just contacted your message. You are under investigation right now.
4: About what?

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And in business, Indonesia's central bank gets an expanded mandate and closer scrutiny from Parliament as part of sweeping financial sector reforms, but landing amidst worries about policy credibility. As Malaysia Prime Minister Anwar Ibrahim stresses deeper energy integration amongst ASEAN members to make AI affordable. But experts say geopolitical tensions are complicating efforts. And also tonight, football fever is building for the FIFA World Cup, but so is the price tag. Fans are scaling back plans or skipping the Americas altogether as ticket prices and travel costs surge.

0: A second top official arrested in Indonesia in as many days on alleged corruption charges amid a widening crackdown on graft in the government. Deputy Minister for Immigration Affairs, that's Silmi Karim, was taken into custody after overnight questioning. Anti-graft investigators allege irregularities in the issuance of immigration documents under his tenure as Director General between 2023 and 2024. Seven others also named suspects. The arrest comes just a day after prosecutors detained the former head of President Prabowo Subianto's flagship Free Meals Agency in a separate corruption probe. For more on this, we're joined by CNN's Chani Bhavani, live from Jakarta. Chani, let's look at this latest, the second arrest. What evidence do prosecutors have to use to arrest the Deputy Immigration Minister, and what specific allegations does he face?
1: Well, Wesu, I'm going to break all of this down for you as there's a lot to unpack here. Indonesia's Corruption Eradication Commission named Silmi Karim, the former Deputy Minister for Immigration Affairs, as a suspect for extortion and bribery. Now, in a press conference earlier, head of the anti-graft agency, Setio Budianto, said that the case concerns alleged corruption in the processing of visas and residency permits for foreign nationals. The agency uncovered a systematic extortion scheme where the perpetrators allegedly charged extra and illegal fees for every step in processing the documents. The head of the anti-graft agency also said that there was a structured pattern and it was organized, involving multiple levels such as regional and the central level as well. And officials involved in the scheme allegedly delayed or blocked approvals unless extra payments were made. Now, the extortion proceeds were then deposited into a number of accounts. And in fact, 35 employees were linked to suspicious financial flows, with 96 bank accounts involved and total transactions worth over $20 million. This then resulted in dummy or third-party bank accounts, which were also used to hide the transactions, and the payment distribution used coded terms to disguise the allocations. So the scheme, they're quite extensive. Now, of the total cash flow, only 3% came from salaries or allowances, while the remaining 97% is suspected to have come from parties involved in immigration matters. Now, officials are suspected to have received at least $8 million directly from permit applicants or intermediaries, while Mr. Silmi himself is accused of receiving some $5,500 per week. Along with Mr. Silmi, seven others, as you mentioned earlier, have been named as suspects.
0: All right, Chani, take you back to the other arrest earlier this week. Officials saying these two, they are not related. Nevertheless, could you break down for us as well the arrest of the former head of the Free Meals Agency, because an agency very close to the heart of President Prabowo Subianto?
1: Well, investigations are currently ongoing into the alleged corruption of the Free Meals program, while prosecutors have not explicitly given a total amount of estimated state losses per se. If we look at the breakdown of the figures in the budget irregularities and we add it up, state losses could potentially amount to over $200 million. Having said that, earlier this evening, the newly appointed head of the National Nutrition Agency, Nanik Deyang, in a press conference, stated that the National Nutrition Agency will be looking to conduct their budget more efficiently and hope to slash it further without reducing the program's targets or beneficiaries. Now, remember, the budget for the program has been reduced from over $18 billion previously to nearly $15 billion currently. And according to Ms. Nanik, the agency is focused on taking several steps, namely four key measures that she outlined earlier, which are refocusing beneficiaries to ensure assistance is properly targeted. They're going to impose a moratorium on the establishment of new kitchens. They're also going to improve the quality and standards of existing kitchens as well. Take a listen.
2: Pembenahan dapur-dapur yang telah berdiri dan telah beroperasi agar sesuai dengan standar untuk menghasilkan makanan yang berkualitas, termasuk perbaikan dan pelatihan SDM. Artinya, bila dapur itu tidak sesuai, tentu kami akan lakukan suspend.
1: Now, the fourth measure is implementing the free nutritious meals program in Indonesia's disadvantaged outermost, as well as their other regions, the three T's. And they aim to do this through several alternative delivery schemes that do not place additional burden on the state budget.
0: Well, thanks so much for that. CNA's Chani Bhavani speaking to us live there from Jakarta. A year after sweeping to power, South Korean President Lee Jae-myung enters his second year in office with momentum on his side, his ruling Democratic Party scoring convincing wins in local elections, strengthening its hold on municipal governments, but losing a high-profile seat in capital Seoul. CNA's senior correspondent Lim Yun-suk with this report.
3: It was a night of strong gains for South Korea's ruling Democratic Party. President Lee Jae-myung's party won 12 out of 16 regional races, including Busan, a long-standing conservative stronghold it had not controlled for 8 years. But in Seoul, the political balance was different. Incumbent Mayor Oh Se-hoon had trailed his liberal opponent for much of the night before a late surge of ballots from conservative districts, including Gangnam and Yongsan, swung the result in the early hours of Thursday morning. Inside City Hall, Mr. Oh, who won a record fifth term as Seoul mayor, reflected on the closely fought race as he returned to office. The election was not without disruption. Ballot shortages were reported at several Seoul polling stations, leading to complaints and extended voting hours. The National Election Commission has apologized and says it will carry out an investigation. In Daegu, another traditional conservative stronghold, the opposition People Power Party also held on. But margins were tight. Analysts pointed to signs of weakening support in part of its base following the fallout from former President Yoon Suk-yeol's martial law bid. Former President Park Geun-hye made a rare appearance on the campaign trail, underlying how closely the race was watched within conservative ranks. Meanwhile, the ruling party was celebrating a key breakthrough in Busan, one of its most significant gains of the night.
4: 대한민국의 주인은 국민입니다. 대한민국의 주권은 국민에게 있고 모든 권력은 국민으로부터 나옵니다. 국민은 항상 옳습니다. 전국적으로 더불어민주당의 큰 승리를 안겨주신 국민 여러분들께 깊이 감사드립니다.
3: Another closely watched result came from former People Power Party leader Han Dong-hoon, who ran as an independent after breaking with the party. He won his parliamentary seat, defeating candidates from both the ruling Democratic Party and his former party, a rare comeback that highlights divisions within the conservative bloc. For President Lee Jae-myung, the result strengthens his position a year into his presidency. Mr. Lee said the government will work closely with all the local leaders, regardless of party, and called for cooperation in governing after the elections. Im Yang-suk, CNA, Seoul.
0: All those local elections serving to firm up President Lee Jae-myung's mandate, and just as he marks his first year in office. Ms. Lee was sworn in on the 4th of June last year in the aftermath of turmoil sparked by the declaration of martial law by his predecessor Yoon Suk-yeol in December 2024. Ms. Lee's administration moved straight to governing, focused on restoring stability and rebuilding trust. He changed how the public would see government in action. Cabinet meetings streamed live, with direct communication encouraged on social media. Supporters call this transparency, but critics warn it could widen political divisions. The economy has been the strongest driver of support, the stock market surging more than tripling since Lee Jae-myung took office, led by semiconductor strength and rising AI demand. The rally has helped lift his approval ratings above 60%. On foreign policy, the South Korean president has pursued pragmatic diplomacy centered on national interests, advancing trade talks with the U.S. and easing tariff tensions. Ms. Yee also expanding security talks with Washington, including plans for nuclear-powered submarines, while working to stabilize ties with China and Japan. But North Korea remains the most persistent challenge. Despite efforts to ease tensions, Pyongyang has shown no sign of engagement, pushing ahead with clear advances in its nuclear and missile program. Those challenges underscore the mix of priorities facing President Yi's administration. And after a strong showing in these local elections, he enters his second year in office with valuable momentum as the focus shifts to the next chapter of his presidency. Malaysian Prime Minister Anwar Ibrahim says the upcoming Johor election will not distract the federal government from carrying out its duties. The Johor State Assembly was dissolved on Monday, with polls set to take place by the end of July. Speculation has been rife that Mr. Anwar may call for a snap general election, a claim that the Prime Minister has dismissed.
5: Do I look worried? I'm focusing on my job. The problem is some of these people don't think of this. We should focus on the job.
0: Ms. Arnold was speaking to reporters on the sidelines of an energy conference in Kuala Lumpur. While the general election is not due until 2028, at least three state polls are due to be held within the next year. And still ahead on this bulletin, new concerns about the potential for political interference at Indonesia's central bank at a time of fragile investor confidence. Expert analysis on that matter in just a moment.
6: Journey across Asia through stories of change, resilience and rediscovery this June on CNA. As countries across Asia race towards cleaner energy, communities are rethinking how they power their everyday lives. From solar fields to offshore wind farms, witness the transition towards a more sustainable future in Power to the People. Hikikomori, a growing phenomenon of social withdrawal, is now affecting youths in Singapore.
7: They always hide under the bed, doesn't want to go to school.
6: Follow four individuals over 6 months as families search for answers and possible solutions in shutdown. And as Singapore transformed over the past two centuries, so too did its rivers and waterways.
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6: Rediscover the water channels that once shaped the island in Lost Rivers this June on CNA. Saturday on Japan Hour. Cycle around Toyama and discover the old ways of life. Deep in the mountains.
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12: Putting things in perspective with eye-opening reports and expert analysis as a new era of global politics breeds power struggles and shifting alliances.
11: We get to the heart of the matter and take stock of the issues you're invested in with on-the-ground reports and wall-to-wall coverage. 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
13: CNA's app and website just dropped a new feature, games. 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We have five games. Here's Buzzword, where you form as many words as you can using the given letters. All words have to include the center letter. Make it extra fun by inviting a friend to a challenge. Over at Guessword, you have six chances to uncover the hidden word, using the color feedback to see if you place the letters correctly. And mini crossword and mini Sudoku, challenge yourself by completing them in the shortest time possible. Feeling stuck? You can always play with a friend or ask for help. We also have an all-time favorite, word search. There's only one rule.

0: drag from the first to the last letter in any direction, including backwards and diagonally. Here's the fun part. When you sign in, you can build streaks when you play daily, earn badges, and even if you miss a day, you can use a freeze to save your streak. Have fun!
1: Business Indonesia's central bank facing closer scrutiny from Parliament after revisions to a sweeping financial sector law was passed. Now, legislation allowing lawmakers to evaluate the performance of Bank Indonesia and other key institutions, including the Financial Services Authority. Indonesia's finance minister saying earlier the bill would contain a mechanism to remove members from the central bank's board of governors. The change is adding to worries about potential political interference. Although the finance minister has pledged to uphold central bank independence, the revisions also put in greater emphasis on Bank Indonesia's role in supporting economic growth. The law amendments come as investors grapple with growing uncertainty over Indonesia's economic outlook. The currency, the rupiah, has weakened past a key 18,000 level to a record low against the US dollar. The main stock index has fallen to a near six-year low. Concerns fueled by changes to commodity export policies, potential pressure from ratings agencies, and rising oil prices due to the war on Iran. More analysis, Radhika Roy, Rao, senior economist at DBS Bank, joins us live from Singapore. Ms. Rao, elected governments do pick who sits on the central bank board, or certainly the central bank head himself. Elected governments also decide largely the mandate that the central bank should meet. So why is this causing such concern?
2: Hi, Vaiso. So certainly what you've seen is that I think a couple of things in this finance bill that's been discussed, right? So the first one being that the mandate of the central bank, especially on the policy-making front, will widen. It already has inflation and currency stability, and now you're going to also see a real growth or real sector emphasis as well, essentially to mean that if growth is slowing, the policy would turn supportive. Apart from that, there are a few other nuances. You know, the parliament will get greater oversight on the board, and the others being, you know, that the state investment agency that's been set up last year, that might also issue some bonds and thereafter. So there are a few more parts to this entire finance bill. But certainly, to your point, the part on BI's mandate being expanded and greater oversight has caught the market's attention as well. I would say, you know, greater oversight certainly helps because, you know, if there are any governance issues, any implementation issues, that takes taken care of. But of course, the authorities do tread a very thin line insofar as, you know, they have to just make sure that these decisions that are taken or the, you know, the oversight is not really influenced by what is happening on the monetary policy front. Insofar as those two can be kept separate from each other, I think the markets would be would take solace from that. But at this point, of course, they're looking at this bill being passed quite closely, which in a sense will really widen BI's mandate to include a lot more objectives than it has currently.
1: Well, central banks look at price stability, look at interest rates, but surely they also consider growth at any point. And it's been part of the mandate since 2022. This is just underscoring the fact that central banks need also to factor in growth when they make decisions on monetary policy. Why concerns now in this administration?
2: I think it's, first of all, it's rightly, as you mentioned, back in 2022, you really had seen economic growth becoming, and then there was a conversation that the unemployment rate could also become a part of the formal mandate. I think all of this is essentially telling you that not only will there be one side focus on price stability, but on economic conditions broadly. But when there are more the objectives, you know, you've really, some of them tend to conflict with each other, especially in a time of crises. And I think just as present when we have the West Asia conflict raging on, we've got inflationary pressures and fiscal implications for many of the countries in the region, it does become harder to draw a line between what would you get precedence to? Would it be growth or would it be inflation? But given, you know, where the currency is in Indonesia's case, and inflation is picking up, you know, gradually, I think the focus of the central bank has been on raising rates. They've already done about a 50 basis point bunched up hike. We do think they could go ahead and hike some more as early as this month. So putting these things, you know, some of this could conflict with the growth agenda, but I think it really depends on the context and the circumstance that the decisions are made in. During crises like the time we are in right now, I think it does make sense to provide price stability and currency a lot more weightage vis-a-vis growth. Because in Indonesia's case, again, growth, at least in the first quarter of the year, held up well. For the entire year, we still see growth holding up about above 5%, just above 5%.
1: All right, a final question. The sense of crisis certainly not helped by that war on Iran. Indonesia, unlike other countries, not raising fuel prices. So it's going to be looking to some quarter to fuel to fund its fuel subsidies.
2: Certainly some, you know, the decision does become difficult, especially if so in Indonesia's case, for example, subsidized as well as widely used unsubsidized fuel variants, prices haven't been increased. What typically happens is when prices go up too much globally, you try to see some of that pass through to domestic prices. So demand generally adjusts accordingly. At this point, that has not happened, which means for the fiscal books, because the government is the one that has to take the burden of the extra subsidies, the room will have to be made from somewhere else. I think the indications from the government has been that they would look at budgetary savings, like the flagships, welfare programs, there could be cuts there. There have already been efficiency measures. So the focus will not be that much on cutting subsidies, but it'll be much more on budgetary savings to accommodate this additional spending requirements, but keep overall fiscal deficit in place. And I think that will be a very sensitive parameters for the onshore markets, especially the bond market as well as the currency.
1: Oh, thanks so much. Radhika Rao, the senior economist at DBS, there joining us to look at this, the larger picture of what's happening in Indonesia's financial regulatory environment. Thanks for that, Radhika Rao there. Malaysia's Prime Minister Anwar Ibrahim says energy security and affordability are critical as the country pursues its AI ambitions and tries to attract billions in data centre investments. He says faster integration of the ASEAN power grid is key to achieving that goal. But industry players say significant challenges still remain. CNA's Melissa Goh reports from Kuala Lumpur.
3: Now, without energy, there can be no AI. As ASEAN countries increasingly rely on AI-driven growth, energy demand is expected to surge by more than 60% by 2040. Now, Prime Minister Anwar Ibrahim highlighted this at the launch of the Energy Transition Conference in Kuala Lumpur. Now, he said ASEAN, with a combined population of almost 700 million, must deepen energy integration by speeding up grid connectivity.
4: Our energy systems are being reshaped by geopolitical and technological imperatives, with one affecting supply while the other increasing demand. The challenge, however, again, lies in ensuring that growth of AI does not outpace the sustainability ambitions, affordability and security.
3: Now, industry players say that ongoing disruptions in the Strait of Hormuz are adding to the challenge as countries work to upgrade domestic infrastructure and push through regulatory reforms.
5: It's a ripple effect, you know. Without diesel comes in, power plant cannot generate. That's why, you know, people, we are talking about more renewable. You know, we are talking about distributed energy on solar, on wind farm. Whether your grid is able to accept it, how do you plan your grid, that is another story.
3: Still, the crisis in the Middle East has underscored the urgency of accelerating ASEAN's energy transition.
6: So we have to deliver 40% RE integration by 2035 and 70% by 2050. In terms of the current solar integration that we have now, we are still at maybe 10% or 11% or 12%. If we can deliver the ASEAN project as soon as possible, we can realize the aspiration faster.
3: The Philippines, which chairs ASEAN this year, is committed to operationalizing the enhanced Memorandum of Understanding on the ASEAN power grid. Now, under the master plan, 18 priority interconnection projects have been identified. 9 have been completed and are now operational, including the Laos, Thailand, Malaysia and Singapore power integration project. Now, since 2022, hydropower generated in Laos has been transmitted to Singapore. Now, its Southeast

0: Asia's first multilateral cross-border electricity trade arrangement. Now, another 9 projects are planned or at various stages of development, including the Vietnam-Malaysia-Singapore link and the Brunei-Indonesia-Malaysia-Philippines interconnection. Melissa Goh, CNA, Kuala Lumpur.
1: Still on this bulletin, Tehran's supreme leader urges Iranians to stand firm against attempts by the U.S. and Israel to sow division. Britain's foreign secretary meeting Indian leaders in New Delhi, fresh off a visit to China this week.

0: Drink this, and I'm supposed to feel more focus. This, and I'll enter chill mode. This, and my gut gets some self-care. But how many does it take?
1: Are functional drinks really worth their premium price?
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tonight's top stories. A second high-profile corruption case is rattling Indonesia's government. The Deputy Minister for Immigration has been arrested over an alleged extortion scheme linked to foreign stay permits dating back to 2023. South Korea's ruling Democratic Party sweeps local elections but fails to reclaim Seoul, where conservative incumbent Oh Se-hoon secured another term in the capital's key mayoral contest. The European Union and China are holding fresh talks in Paris as concerns grow over a potential trade war. Brussels is pressing Beijing to address what it calls unfair trade practices, while China accuses the EU of protectionism. Myanmar's Foreign Minister Tin Maung Shwe begins a three-day visit to China at the invitation of his counterpart Wang Yi. It's his first trip to the country since taking office as Myanmar looks to expand its international engagement. The visit follows Mr. Wang's trip to Naypyidaw in April, making this the second high-level exchange in just 3 months. Ahead of the trip, China says it's ready to deepen cooperation and advance a closer bilateral community with Myanmar. CNA's Deborah Wong looks at the significance

0: of this trip.
1: So the diplomatic messaging is quite key here. Now, this reciprocal visit is happening in a very speedy timeline, 1 month after the other. And observers are saying that, you know, because it's happening also right after the election, it really underscores China's recognition of Myanmar's transition from military regime to now civilian government. And that's going to be important because it also signals a desire for, you know, diplomatic recognition to pave the way eventually for regional stability. And that is significant, because for years under the military regime, Myanmar has been isolated from the international community. It is in China's interest for regional stability, given its massive infrastructure development and investments in the region. Now, the China-Myanmar Economic Corridor, the CMEC, for instance, has faced extensive delays also because of the civil unrest, because that channel is quite strategic to China. It runs from Yunnan to the Indian Ocean, cutting through vast areas in Myanmar that's actually controlled by the opposition. So it encountered a number of disruptions during the unrest. And that is a strategic channel because it really drives development in Western China, shortens trade connectivity with Southeast Asia, as well as, very importantly right now, diversifies energy sources for China. Now, the problem is because of the fighting, a lot of construction, the development has been stalled. Now, the other issue that, you know, China is hoping to iron out with Myanmar really is the crackdown on scam centers. We do know that China had worked extensively with Myanmar and Thai authorities last year to crack down on crime syndicates, many of whom are run by Chinese actors. And that issue, in fact, observers have said that China views as a domestic dent because of the Chinese involvement. And so, you know, the security concern inevitably also created a ripple effect on investor confidence in cross-border issues. So we can expect China to seek assurance from Myanmar on these two issues during the visit.
0: Our British Foreign Secretary Yvette Cooper is in New Delhi for her first official visit to India. She'll meet Prime Minister Narendra Modi and External Affairs Minister S. Jaishankar. The UK says the visit aims to deepen cooperation with India, which it calls a top priority partner. A talk is expected to focus on reviewing progress under the UK-India Vision 2035 partnership, which the two sides endorsed last year. Are trade also high on the agenda? The trip building on a visit by UK Business and Trade Secretary Peter Kyle earlier this week. Ms. Cooper's India visit comes just after her trip to China earlier this week, where she met senior Chinese officials as part of a wider push to engage Asian countries. Ershan Gao covering the story for CNA live from New Delhi. Ershan, Ms. Cooper will have what she needs to achieve in India. What's India hoping to get out of this visit?
2: Well, this visit is very significant for India and UK, especially for India, coming at a time when the country is looking to diversify away from its traditional partners. On the trade front, is looking to diversify away from the United States, with which tariffs have created tensions over the past few years. It's also looking to reduce manufacturing dependence on China and, at the same time, importing of arms dependence on Russia as well. In all these three aspects, analysts say New Delhi is looking to partner most closely with the United Kingdom, which can provide New Delhi with defense equipment, with a market to sell its services into, and also by building bigger trade relation, India could be de-risking its economy from U.S. supply chains. Now, that's the reason why India and UK signed a free trade agreement, which is yet to be fully implemented. But the leaders have been discussing how to fully operationalize that. Apart from that, there are also important issues such as supply chain management of critical minerals, which are important both for London and New Delhi. And we saw both sides signaling that this area is of importance to them by launching what's called a Critical Mineral Global Supply Chain Observatory. The idea is that both countries are going to work on a digital platform to identify areas where they can make supply chain of critical minerals more robust. The two sides are also looking to enhance their cooperation with countries outside their natural ambit, with analysts here saying that London is increasingly looking towards an Act East policy, and Yvette Cooper's visit to New Delhi coming after her visit to China is a signal that UK wants India to be one of the other poles in the Asian, in its own Asian calculus.
0: And thanks for that. Ocean Guard reporting for CNA live there from New Delhi. The European Union and China holding fresh trade talks in Paris as both sides seek to de-escalate tensions. Discussions set to take place on the sidelines of a ministerial meeting in the French capital. Trade officials Mara Šefčovič and Li Chenggang expected to lay the groundwork for further engagement in the weeks ahead. This coming ahead of a possible visit by Chinese Commerce Minister Wang Wentao to Brussels later this month. The EU has been pushing back against what it sees as unfair Chinese trade practices, proposing new measures to limit access to parts of the bloc's market. Beijing has criticized the moves as a protectionist, warning that it could retaliate. Ross Cullen is covering the story for CNA Live from Paris. Ross, these issues dividing the European Union and Beijing, these have been there for years now. The European Union finally taking very substantive action on that. These talks, in the context of these actions, could they even ease tensions?
3: Well, one of the issues that divides the two sides is about access to open markets, Weisu. And in fact, Maroš Šefčovič and Li Chenggang are meeting on the sidelines of an OECD meeting that is dealing with getting industrial policies right for open markets, growth and prosperity. Both sides would like to see growth and prosperity for their respective companies in each other's markets, but the European Union certainly feels that there is not a level playing field when it comes to reciprocal access and in terms of the overcapacity that EU officials feel that China has here in the EU, as opposed to what they feel is unfair trade practices and a restricted market for European companies inside China.
0: Ross, it's not just China and the European Union, many countries and blocs looking to each other given uncertainty over US trade policy. Could these uncertainties be enough to make both China and the EU overlook these considerable differences that you have just outlined?
3: Well, Weisu, there's another issue as well that takes it just aside from the EU and China is the EU and the UK. They obviously, there was a lot of bad blood when Brexit happened and the UK withdrew from the European Union. But because of uncertainty over US trade policy, we're now seeing the UK and the EU becoming closer once again. And so perhaps this is another chance for that other relationship between Brussels and Beijing to also become closer because of the uncertainty over the Trump administration's trade and commerce policies. Most recently, just in the last 24 hours, we've had a new list of tariffs announced by the US government, including the European Union, South Korea, Japan, Indonesia, the UK, also on those tariff lists over forced labour imports. And so perhaps there could be a chance to try to overcome the differences between Brussels and Beijing and forge a closer partnership in the light of the ongoing global economic shocks caused by the war with Iran. Weisu?
0: And thanks. Ross Cullen there covering this story for CNA, live from Paris. Iran's supreme leader says the country has delivered a decisive blow against the U.S. and Israel after the government reported, quote, no tangible progress in negotiations to end the conflict. Ayatollah Mojtaba Khamenei was speaking during commemorations to mark the death of Tehran's first supreme leader. He also accused American and Israeli forces of trying to sow division amongst Iranians, urging his people to stay united against what he sees as efforts to undermine the country from within. Tehran has made a ceasefire in Lebanon a condition for any peace deal with Washington, suggesting it could intervene directly in support of its proxy Hezbollah. Donald Trump says he's expecting progress with Tehran soon, while stressing efforts to defuse tensions in other parts of the region.
4: We're trying to separate it. I mean, you look, it's a very different kind of a thing. We actually spoke with Hezbollah for the first time ever. We didn't know they spoke. And They agreed yesterday they're not going to shoot. Israel's not going to shoot. We're just going to see.
0: Well, Israel is not letting up on attacks despite the U.S. brokered truce. Defense Minister Israel Katz says troops will stay in the area and could strike Beirut if Hezbollah attacks Israeli communities. Lebanon's president says the ceasefire with Israel could come into force within 24 hours if all parties give their approval. The conflict is also taking a toll on international aid workers. The United Nations says one peacekeeper was killed and two others injured after overnight shelling in southern Lebanon. Authorities later identified the one who died as a Serbian national. Still ahead on this bulletin, the Philippines loses its bid to represent Asia-Pacific at the UN Security Council. Well, sky-high prices damping the FIFA World Cup experience for some football fans forced to dial back their plans to catch the tournament live in the Americas from next week.
5: East Asia, a region steeped in history, now helping to write the future of our world. 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
8: 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They are portals that help make our tiny city feel a whole lot bigger. We just have to be willing to be fully immersed in the wonder.
9: 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These are the kitchens that feed flights.
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12: I'm back! My name is Shermin, and you might know me from my search for the one. Now that that is done and dusted, I'm on a new quest now. One that involves my all-time favorite manga, Berserk. And the artist behind it, Kentaro Miura.
13: Kentaro Miura is a very private person. He's some like figure shrouded in mystery.
12: But with Miura no longer around,
13: I guess I'm 34 years too late.
12: I'm banking on others to tell me more about him.
13: Oh, how is Kentaro Miura's personality like? I'm
12: so desperate, I'm even reaching out to manga legends. Just to find out more about Berserk and Miura. Watch Shermin's Manga Mayhem on demand at cna.asia.
0: China has confirmed a travel ban imposed on 4 New Zealand lawmakers who visited Taiwan last month. The Chinese Foreign Ministry says they disregarded Beijing's serious concerns and firm opposition, violating the One China principle and interfering in internal affairs. China's Foreign Ministry stresses crossing the line on the Taiwan issue will, quote, come at a price. The 4 lawmakers are banned from mainland China, Hong Kong and Macau for a year. Wellington has protested against this restriction, saying it breaks with decades of past practice. The cross-party delegation travelled to Taiwan as part of long-standing parliamentary exchanges. New Zealand's foreign ministry says it was, quote, surprised by China's move. But Beijing says the One China principle is not just a universal consensus, but also the political foundation for ties with Wellington. Indonesia and Malaysia looking to expand how they work together on the exchange of healthcare workers. Malaysian Foreign Affairs Minister Muhammad Hassan says he has received proposals from Jakarta for broader employment opportunities for Indonesian workers, particularly in caregiving and other healthcare-related fields. He believes the move would benefit both Indonesian workers and Malaysia's healthcare sector. Discussions were held at the 17th Joint Commission for Bilateral Cooperation meeting. Mr. Muhammad described relations as, quote, 98% good, noting both are working on resolving outstanding issues. The outcomes of the meeting are expected to help shape discussions at the 14th annual consultation, which Malaysia will host later this year. The Philippines has failed in its bid for a seat on the UN Security Council. It lost the Asia-Pacific spot to Kyrgyzstan after falling short of the required two-thirds majority. Observers say Kyrgyzstan's victory could strengthen China and Russia's influence on the council. Both had backed the Central Asian nation. Nick Harper reports for CNA from Washington.
10: The annual vote in the United Nations General Assembly sees five new non-permanent members elected onto the 15-member Security Council. For the newly elected members, it's a chance to elevate their country, giving them a say in global peace and security, and giving them a chance to raise issues of regional importance. Zimbabwe and Trinidad and Tobago were elected, while in the European grouping, which had two seats to fill, Portugal shocked the hall by getting the most votes, followed by Austria. Germany had lobbied hard and was expected by some to be the strongest contender. But it was the Asia-Pacific region that provided the real drama. It took four rounds of voting to settle which country would fill that seat. Neither Kyrgyzstan nor the Philippines were able to gain the required two-thirds majority. But round after round, the Philippines saw its support dwindle, with more nations throwing their backing behind Kyrgyzstan. A Philippines win was expected to see Southeast Asian issues featured on the global stage. President Ferdinand Marcos Jr. travelled to New York in March to push his country's candidacy. The Philippines planned to promote regional security and climate change, and reportedly had the backing of permanent Security Council members the US, UK and France. But it's been more than two decades since the Philippines last served on the council, and the geopolitical environment has shifted. Instead, China and Russia's choice, Kyrgyzstan, won the seat. And that may not bode well for Washington at a time of heightened tensions and protracted geopolitical problems. The Security Council has been deeply divided in recent years over issues including Russia's war with Ukraine, Israel's assault on Gaza, and the US military campaign against Iran. In Kyrgyzstan, China and Russia will likely have an ally around the Council's horseshoe table. And that's a disappointing result for the Trump administration, which has strengthened its relationship with Manila, counting on the Philippines as a key economic and security partner in the region. Kyrgyzstan has never served on the Council before. The five new members start their two-year term on January 1st, with Kyrgyzstan replacing Pakistan. For CNA, I'm Nick Harper in Washington, D.C.
0: The 2026 FIFA World Cup is said to be the biggest tournament in history, but Singapore fans are facing record costs to attend this, from soaring ticket prices and expensive travel to higher accommodation rates. The bill for following football's showpiece event has climbed as much as 60%. Some fans are scaling back their plans, while others are choosing to ditch the dream trip altogether. CNA's Nikhil Carter with this report.
14: The biggest World Cup ever, on the pitch and on the pockets. This Singapore tour company has taken local fans to the last three World Cups. It says match tickets alone are now three to four times higher, with travel costs also rising. A 7 to 9 day trip, covering up to three matches, could now cost as much as $15,000. It has seen fans' interest drop by half.
15: Everybody's a bit more hesitant to spend on this event. Yeah.

0: that and the uncertainty that was triggered by the war, actually also put off quite a few people. Because there were hesitancy about flying through Middle East.
1: For Singapore fans, the World Cup bill comes down to three big hits: tickets, transport, accommodation. With most cost concerns coming out of the US, home to nearly two-thirds of the tournament's 104 matches. Most Singapore fans I spoke to got tickets at face value. Starting prices climb after the group stage, several times higher than 2022 by some estimates. The biggest jump is the final, where the most expensive ticket has gone nearly seven times higher to $14,000. Some Singapore fans went to resale, paying about 15% more. That's where things get wild. Driven by massive demand, dynamic prices have surged to more than 10 times the last two tournaments combined.
2: This fan from Singapore has attended six World Cups. This year, he's staying home.
3: This is not a people's World Cup. It's meant for the people, actually. The everyday salary man. So I refuse to go, more as a matter of principle. You know, we can afford it, but why?
1: In Qatar in 2022 and Russia in 2018, this was your golden ticket. Show it and you could travel across host cities for free. Not this time. Take MetLife Stadium in New Jersey. It's just over 15 kilometers from Manhattan, but a round-trip train ticket was initially raised nearly 12-fold to almost $200. After public backlash, it was cut to about $125. Driving is not much better. Across host cities, fans could pay between $100 and $320 just for parking. And for fans planning to catch games across the US, a big cost is city hopping.
2: Domestic flights are costing some $500 to $600 per leg, on top of already paying to get to the Americas. Faced with 30% higher ticket costs than in Qatar, one fan says his group is looking at cheaper ways to get around nine cities.
4: The cost is quite high because we have to fly for two of them, and I think the balance four to five we're actually driving. And cars and petrol now is all-time high also, so it's not the cheapest. And I think the transport alone is costing us significant budget, about 20% of our entire budget.
1: Fans are also having to budget more for accommodation. This is the longest World Cup ever, nearly 40 days long. Some reports put average hotel rates across host cities at more than $600 a night. In some places, prices have surged nearly four times higher than the same period last year. More than double in Dallas, more than triple in Mexico City.
2: For this fan who is planning to follow Brazil in New York, he's spending three times more on accommodation than Russia 2018.
5: New York is everywhere, it's expensive. But we have to stay at some comfortable place, isn't it? So that it's going to be nearby to anywhere that you intend to go.
2: It may be burning a hole in his pocket, but he says he will carry on for the love of football.
6: And you can also subscribe to the FIFA World Cup 2026 via MeWatch and catch all 104 matches live on the platform. Some say there could be thousands of cats meowing in unison on an island in northern Japan. But in fact, they are black-tailed gull chicks. They're known locally as ume neko, also sea cats. And that's because, well, you could argue, they sound like cats. Well, every year in the spring, up to 40,000 of these gulls can be found and heard in Kabushima Island in Aomori Prefecture, a designated national natural monument. Adults come to breed, laying their first eggs in mid-April, which hatch about a month after. That's also when nesting season is at its peak. The chicks stay on the island. They fledge in about 2 months. They head north sometime in late July. That's Asia Tonight. Headlines anytime at cna.asia, plus on Facebook and YouTube. Good night.

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1: Journey across Asia through stories of change, resilience, and rediscovery this June on CNA. As countries across Asia race towards cleaner energy, communities are rethinking how they power their everyday lives. From solar fields to offshore wind farms, witness the transition towards a more sustainable future. In Power to the People. Hikikomori, a growing phenomenon of social withdrawal, is now affecting youths in Singapore.
2: They always hide under the bed, doesn't want to go to school.
1: Follow four individuals over 6 months as families search for answers and possible solutions in shutdown. And as Singapore transformed over the past two centuries, so too did its rivers and waterways.
3: Before Raffles came to Singapore, it was once a wet rice paddy field.
1: Rediscover the water channels that once shaped the island in Lost Rivers this June on CNA. CNA wins big at the New York Festivals 2026 with an outstanding haul of 16 awards, including 11 gold, 2 silver and 3 bronze. Recognised on the global stage for trusted news, excellence in journalism and compelling documentaries. CNA, understand Asia.
4: AI, robots, driverless cars. In the development of future technology, there's one sometimes overlooked part of the equation. Electricity.
5: Energy potentially becomes the bottleneck when it comes to how quickly you can ramp up that industry.
4: With the US and China racing for tech supremacy, the power must stay on, always.
6: The tolerance to power failure will go down to zero.
7: 新的这个科技时代里面, 我觉得电力可能比土地更重要。
4: Between China and the US, who's winning the electricity race? And what will it mean for the tech ambitions?
8: 如果我想去制作一部动画片的故事以及剧本，我脑海中又没有任何的想法，我会先用DeepSeek，把我想要的东西，比如说，我希望写一部关于中国的魔法世界的故事，然后这个世界要有现代中国的为背景。哎，现在出现了一个关于修仙学院的故事，我觉得这个题材很符合我的想法。现在中国的这个AI app应该生成的东西非常快。
4: Sun Jianwei is an animation director based in Beijing. But these days, he prefers to include the word AI or artificial intelligence in front of his title. And that's because the tools he used have completely rewritten the rules of his craft.
8: 我的工作室过去的员工是六七十人，因为AI，我的员工现在只有四个人了。 因为四个人完全能驾驭得了过去六七十人的工作量，而且效率要比六七十人要更高。Jianwei
4: is among the 30-odd% of the Chinese population who use generative AI regularly. That works out to over 500 million people.
8: 甚至我要获取很多信息，过去说我们百度一下，我谷歌一下，现在不用了，我一个 DeepSeek 全解决了。
4: We're living through one of the biggest tech revolutions in history. From AI to robotics, drones, technology is reshaping everything we do.

0: But as we usher in the future, there's an important piece we may overlook. Electricity.
1: For example, per ChatGPT search, it's 0.3 watt hour. When you light up an LED bulb for a few minutes, or maybe running our computer for a few minutes, that's 0.3 watt hour. That may seem small, but if you multiply that by billions of queries around the world, and that is where we will see a huge energy demand surge.
0: The more advanced our tech becomes, the hungrier it gets for electricity. For example, just looking at data centers alone, their draw on electricity is expected to double by 2030. So, how is electricity generated? Traditionally, this happens in power stations. Here, fuel is burnt to create heat. That heat turns water into steam. The steam spins turbines. And as those turbines whirl, magnets rotate inside coils of wire, generating electricity through electromagnetic induction.
2: The major kind of next generation of emergent industries that we're looking at, of course, it's AI. That's the major one. All of the data centers, all of the computing power that is needed to make that transition happen needs a lot of electricity, so much energy.
0: And why does any of this matter? Because as countries battle for leadership in the technologies that will define the next century, electricity, stable, abundant electricity, is the foundation of that race.
1: We do need to find the next wave of innovation in which this will carry the economy forward and improving productivity and also addressing the issue of rising labor costs. Then robotics, AI could actually help us maintain cost competitiveness. This is what countries need to drive the next wave of industrial development, the next wave of innovation, and it has also make our life more comfortable.
2: Therefore, energy potentially becomes the bottleneck when it comes to how quickly you can ramp up that industry.
0: Widespread adoption of AI could increase worker productivity anywhere from 13 to 40%, according to various reports. A step that Jianwei has already adopted in his animation studio. Right now, the United States and China are competing for dominance in future tech industries. The US leads in cloud computing and AI chips. China controls the electric vehicle market and has surged ahead in factory automation.
3: But when it comes to electrification, it appears China is the clear front runner.
0: From producing just one-third the electricity of the US in 2000, by 2024, China was generating twice as much as the US. And what's more impressive is how the transformation is taking place. While the initial spurt was driven by fossil fuels, this is changing.
2: In the last year, coal was still about 55% of the generation mix. In 2025, it will drop a little bit again. It will probably be down to about 53% of the power generation mix, which is still a lot. And then you talk about your clean energy source, wind, solar, right, hydropower. The total is about 32, 33% last year. That should inch up a little bit this year.
0: China's clean energy share is rising fast, faster than any other major economy. One of the companies powering this clean energy surge is Envision, the world's largest wind turbine producer.
4: Envision is a leading for smart wind turbine, and we are the leading position from worldwide, and we are number two for delivery last year, about 14 gigawatt of wind turbine to the market. And also we get the order taken from globally number one last 3 years.
0: In 2024, wind power accounted for 10% of China's total electricity generation. Solar power was 9%.
3: and the country produces the majority of solar panels and wind power equipment globally.
4: We developed smart wind turbine with the AI together. So we have two big models. The first is the AI weather forecast model, and second is the energy model together. So that we can understand when power will come and how to consume such a new energy with high value.
3: Across the country, new low-carbon sources are meeting much of China's growing electricity demand.
2: The goal is to try to make sure as much of that as possible is met by generation from low-carbon sources like wind, water, solar, and nuclear. And that has been happening increasingly. In 2024, around 85% of all of the new electricity consumption was met by low-carbon sources.
3: 对我们对气候变化的承诺呢，就起了一个很大的保障作用。所以，总的整整方面，从经济、生活，以及我们的安全，以及我们在对这个环境和气候变化方面呢，都是至关重要的。But creating power is only part of the story. Electricity has to travel, sometimes across thousands of kilometers, from where it's generated to the people and machines that need it. Electricity starts at the power station, then shoots through high voltage transmission lines that crisscross the country. Near cities, the voltage is lowered in substations so it's safe for everyday use, all monitored by control centers. This whole chain is collectively known as the electricity grid. The balance between supply and demand of electricity to absorb sudden changes without crashing is what experts call grid resilience.
1: Renewable energies are intermittent, right? They depend on the weather conditions at that hour. So if you have a lot of solar radiation or a lot of sun, then you produce a lot of solar energy. And if, let's say, the wind is blowing hard, you also have a lot of wind. So with resilience in that grid, that means that no matter how much energy is being generated at any point, across the grid will be able to take it and distribute that energy efficiently without causing any blackouts or problems or power failures.
3: And in a world run by cloud computing, drones, and AI-powered robots, a stable electricity grid is paramount.
1: Say, for example, a research student trying to run a simulation, just in the middle of it, there's a power outage. Well, whatever you have been doing in the past few weeks, maybe months, all the work will be lost. So as much as countries want to exponentially develop the technology, they would also have to develop the energy systems. So that means modernizing your power grid, making sure your energy sources are reliable.
3: Here, China has invested heavily in electrical infrastructure. In 2022, some 500 billion yuan, around 78 billion US dollars, was spent on grid build-out. In 2025, investment could reach 91 billion US dollars. By comparison, the US invested about 30 billion in 2024.
2: When you're looking at an emergent industry that needs a lot of electricity, can we absorb it right now with our current capacity? Or do we have the ability to quickly ramp up even more to meet the growing need? In China's case, the answer is unequivocally yes. And the United States right now is really straining to figure out how are we going to meet the energy needs of what we anticipate will be this massive, massive AI boom.
3: So, how did a once energy insecure China achieve this?
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5: CNA's app and website just dropped a new feature. Games. Easy to play and great for quick breaks on a busy day. We have five games. Here's Buzzword, where you form as many words as you can using the given letters. All words have to include the center letter. Make it extra fun by inviting a friend to a challenge. Over at Guessword, you have six chances to uncover the hidden word, using the color feedback to see if you place the letters correctly. In Mini Crossword and Mini Sudoku, challenge yourself by completing them in the shortest time possible. Feeling stuck? You can always play with a friend or ask for help. We also have an all-time favorite, Word Search. There's only one rule. Drag from the first to the last letter in any direction, including backwards and diagonally. Here's the fun part. When you sign in, you can build streaks when you play daily, earn badges, and even if you miss a day, you can use a freeze to save your streak. Have fun!
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0: Welcome to Shenzhen, China's hardware capital, where the future doesn't just get imagined, it gets demoed.
13: At the China International High-Tech Achievements Fair, more than 500 exhibitors from over 100 countries have gathered to showcase breakthroughs in AI, clean energy, and robotics. One such company is Micro Robotech, which is building intelligent mobility agents.
14: 那么我们现在的自动式50公斤，但是我们可以达到50公斤的动态负载，然后可以达到150公斤的这个静态负载，这个其实是一个比较大的一个比值。然后我们在这个上面有非常丰富的一些应用，比如说像我们的一些这个物流的一些配送，包括一些专业器材的一些载荷，我们其实可以做到一个非常高的这个应用。然后我们在这个消防领域，针对这个消防灭火的场景，我们做了一个可以达到400公斤的一个特别版，那么这个也是目前在全球聚成智能体里面载荷最大的。
0: Micro Robotech and the other Chinese innovations being paraded at the fair are examples of China's push towards what the government calls new productive forces.
15: New productive forces is, at its heart, a political slogan. So in the past, we were looking at heavy industry being very dominant. We're looking at coal and steel and traditional heavy industry segments. The new quality productive forces slogan signals an idea that we want to be having a more high-tech driven economy, or you could say just more simply, the type of industrial segments that rich and developed countries already have expertise in and have capabilities in. Those are the ones that we want here.
0: New productive forces were first introduced by Chinese President Xi Jinping in 2023. It was emphasized again in 2024 during the country's two sessions meeting as being a strategic driver of China's economic future. To realize this vision, China needs electricity.
16: 比如说现在我们讲的机器人，那么它的驱动完全是靠电力来驱动的，要么电池，你要么就是我们的常用电来驱动的，就是机械手臂，我们也看到这些生产上的机械手臂完全是靠电的。现在这种自动化的技术，AI的技术，还有机器人的技术已经这么多推广，
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13: Guiding China's development for the year 2026 to 2030 will be its 15th five-year plan. These plans are medium-term national development blueprints that set the Communist Party's priorities for the economy, society, environment, energy, and security over five-year periods. Recommendations for the 15th five-year plan include promoting the safe, reliable, and orderly replacement of fossil fuels and developing high-quality clean energy. However, China wasn't always energy secure. In 2011, the country experienced a power supply crunch, with more than a dozen provinces experiencing rolling blackouts.
14: 就是前面几年呢，因为我们中国经济改革又进入 WTO， 这个发展非常迅速，但是当时也对环境造成了很大的影响，对这个能源效率呢，大家也没有认真去考虑。
13: Back then, 80% of electricity in China came from coal-fired power stations. As China's factories operated at full capacity, coal prices surged. With expensive coal, power stations reduced electricity output. This, coupled with the hot summer that hit China's hydropower production, caused rolling outages. The 2011 power shortage prompted change, including a surge in constructing ultra-high voltage transmission lines.
14: 这个电力的这互相互济，各个省之间互济通道也不完善，盖了很多煤电厂，也盖了很多，但是输送不出来。所以那个时候特高压呢就开始了，就要输送。现在你看，你们到西北去，你看那特高压一条一条往滚，往这个东部输送，往南部输送。
13: Before 2010, China's energy policy was fragmented, split across various departments and ministries. So, the National Energy Commission was established in January of that year to coordinate and set out the national strategy. It is China's highest level decision-making body on energy. Between 2011 to 2015, Beijing set binding national energy targets and decided where large projects should be built.
14: 你原来以前还是缺电，现在基本上是不缺电，就是因为你有这规划。我这个制造厂商，我知道我应该生产多少，更重要的就是我投资者，你说你要鼓励可再生能源，那我就大力的，因为你要这个得到国家的这个保证嘛。但是不管怎么样，就是每一个不管各个企业，可再生也好，节能也好，或者是煤电也好，都把这个五年计划指引，在这里面有投资，也有这个各个方面规划，各个省的规划。这些电网的规划都统一做起来。
13: In the 14th five-year plan, there's a target to raise renewable share of electricity consumption from around 29% in 2020 to 33% in 2025.
15: But for a place like China, coal-fired power is really cheap. And if you give a data center operator their option to use the cheapest, most stable electricity they can get, they might be inclined to select coal-fired power. Instead, building a new data center in many places throughout the country, they are mandated to use at least 80% renewable electricity for their power source.
13: These plans didn't just change policy. They alter China's entire electricity landscape. In 2025, China was the top investor in clean energy, accounting for almost 30% of total global investment. This was followed by the US at nearly 20%. In 2023, it added nearly 220 gigawatts of solar capacity, more than the entire US solar fleet. China also controls over 80% of global solar manufacturing and produces 97% of the world's silicon wafers, the essential ingredient in solar panels. With the growth in renewables, China plans to hit peak carbon emissions by 2030.
15: That's the goal. And to meet that goal, while not sacrificing growth, you have to be able to build massive scales of clean energy. Otherwise, you are just sacrificing your ability to grow, right? So that's the role that the renewables are able to play. They're allowing you to continue to use more electricity without asking for more from the already overdrawn carbon budget.
13: Apart from generation and transmission, there is another piece of the electricity puzzle that China has an advantage: storage. While fossil fuel-based electricity can be generated on demand, renewables are intermittent. When the sun shines, solar panels produce electricity, regardless of demand. This means that the excess electricity generated must be stored for future use. China controls more than three-quarters of global lithium-ion battery production. Part of its dominance is due to the country earmarking batteries as a priority sector since the 2000s. Tyson Electronics is one of the first companies to commercialize power banks. The company has now expanded from consumer electronics to bigger things.
16: 随着现在电动汽车逐步的成为家庭和个人最大的智能设备以后，我们从2020年就新增了有关为智能汽车充电的这种充电桩和储能的相关的业务，作为公司新的一个重点的拓展项目。Powered
13: by the sun, these charging stations are part of a microgrid that Pison is developing. Microgrids are self-contained systems that can generate, transmit, and store electricity independently of the main grid.
16: 好比是一个城市的自来水管网，那就是传统的电网，它可以通过管道把水送到每家每户。这个微电网相当于就是自己家，如果好比有一个水箱，我自己也有管道，这个公司没有水的时候，我自己也可以有水供应。但在某种极端的情况下， 你比如我在沙漠里面要干一个工程，要建桥，需要用到电动工具这些，或者各种设备，甚至这个员工宿舍的用电，你要让电网专门给你拿根线过来，那不可想象的。Since
13: the 2011 energy crunch, China's industrial policy has dramatically expanded its electricity infrastructure, as well as dominating critical sectors like renewables and storage. This gives it a decisive advantage in the future tech race.
17: 那么随着整个机器人的普及应用，从前期的整个训练到后期的推理，我觉得对这个算力的消耗会几何倍数的往上增长。那么这种增长势必对我们电力的这种运行的效率，对电力的整个容量能力，我们要进行新的一个考验。With
13: China pushing ahead, with what will power future tech? Is the US falling behind?
18: East Asia, a region steeped in history, now helping to write the future of our world. 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

0: In the US, the data center boom is seeing such facilities mushroom in many places. Even here, in rural Virginia, where Ariana Govoni Young lives.
1: When they broke ground on these data centers, the first thing they did was knock down all these beautiful old trees. Once they knocked all the trees down, they started blasting and digging to make room for putting the data center. And now there's lights everywhere and there's cameras. And it's one of those things where it's just, it's not that little piece of paradise that I bought into.
0: Data centers are the backbone of the digital world. They store, process, and manage vast amounts of information, essential for AI and cloud computing. And Northern Virginia arguably has the highest concentration of data centers anywhere in the world. It's also home to 35% of all hyperscale data centers. However, each of them requires electricity. A staggering amount of it.
2: When you look at the electric demands of data centers, on the low end, they usually need maybe 100 megawatts. That's the size of a small city. Hyperscale, which is the massive, many data centers in one projects that are being planned and developed here in Virginia. So we talk about gigawatts. This is getting into the territory of a New York City in terms of these facilities.
0: In the last few years, demand and supply of electricity in the US have largely kept on par, both growing at around 1 to 2% each year. But this could soon change, with demand outstripping supply. One study predicts that America's electricity consumption could rise by 25% over the next 5 years. By 2050, that could balloon to 78%. Driven by technological demands.
3: What we have now is unprecedented growth in electricity demand, which in some counties of this country is actually in double digits per year in percentages, which we have not seen since 50s and 60s. So essentially the country and the electric power sector were captured by surprise in how much electricity we actually need.
2: So we're going to need new, huge, high-voltage transmission lines, lots of substations, distribution lines. In places where these data centers service, there is a massive need for new infrastructure.
0: Here, America's energy infrastructure could face challenges in meeting the ramp-up in demand. More than 70% of transmission lines across the country are over 25 years old, putting some beyond design lifespans. So while China has modernized its grid, America's network is showing its age.
3: The American power grid, it's more than a century old. So somewhere in the early 90s, we hit a level when we learned how to do things using electricity quite efficiently. And without a growth of electricity consumption, we simply did not need to have more capacity added to the grid, and that's why attention of the industry shifted to finding a way to produce the same amount of electricity more efficiently, rather than to think how to produce more electricity.

0: China has built around 45,000 to 55,000 kilometers of ultra-high voltage lines, which can move more than 1,000 kilovolts of electricity. The bulk of America's power lines have much lower carrying capacities, around 230 to 500 kilovolts. According to a May 2025 assessment by the North American Electric Reliability Corporation, the U.S. power grid is approaching critical limits. The report warns that inadequate capacity and transmission bottlenecks could trigger supply shortages during peak periods.
1: Think of it as highways. Think of reliability as where you can travel smoothly on a highway without bumps, sudden breaks and stops. And think of grid efficiency as everybody is able to travel at high speed without blockages, without traffic jams. So the same analogy applies to power grid. So if the highway is, let's say, a two-lane highway that's designed to accommodate only 100 cars a day, we have no problems. But now that number has been doubled, tripled, maybe 10 times, 100 times more, there will be traffic jams.
0: So now, American utility firms are in a rush to play catch-up. They have increased their spending by $5 billion to upgrade transmission and $16 billion on distribution systems, all in the last 5 years.
2: Right now, what we need to do, we need to learn how to build this capacity very quickly. Because once again, we need this energy to remain competitive economically and to make sure this technology can help improve and protect our lives.
0: To meet the demand, the U.S. is taking a different route from China. While China is scaling up renewables, America is turning to fossil fuels. With the shale gas revolution, the U.S. is now the world's top producer of natural gas, making America energy independent.
1: Right now, U.S. is blessed with sufficient amount of fossil fuel. But going for a longer term, then it becomes a question mark, right? How do you really secure affordable fossil fuel in the next 10, 20, 30 years?
0: For now, securing fuel means opening more federal land for oil and gas exploration, which the Trump administration has done. The government has also sped up approvals for drilling permits. And in September 2025, the U.S. Department of Energy announced a $625 million investment to extend the lifespan of aging coal and gas-fired power plants.
3: 特朗普认为美国现在是能源强国，世界上唯一的一个能源强国。那么它的强国是建立在化石能源基础上的，所以特朗普政府呢，就是根据这个政治实力的左右啊，还有他对化石能源的偏好啊，所以他要维持这个能源强国呢，他要进一步来加强这化石能源。
4: It's really about the speed and the scale. You build one gas generator and you instantly get hundreds of megawatts of power, which are ready to go. When you talk about solar power plants, that would require a lot of land, and it takes time to integrate it.
0: Consequently, momentum for renewables has slowed. President Trump, with his adversarial position on climate change and renewables, has cancelled offshore wind leases and reversed incentives for solar developers.
1: This whole climate change debate is not just about US and US as a country alone. It is how the world sees US as a leadership in climate change mitigation. And now with the Trump administration, all that are gone.
5: So all of these countries are working so hard on the carbon footprint, which is nonsense, by the way.
2: Due to the changes in the federal policy, manufacturers need to adjust to make sure that they are capable of producing generation technologies which are being favored right now. If all of a sudden our country decides that we're back on track with solar and wind and we want to build these technologies, it's going to take industry some time to bring the talent to work on this technology. If we pivot to fossil fuels right now, we will address short-term need in electricity, but we will risk locking in the country into fossil-fired generations for decades to come, and that's going to create problems down the road.
0: In Virginia, the return to fossil fuels to feed the power-hungry data centers has an impact on the local community. Brennan Gilmore leads a group advocating for clean energy in the state.
6: Virginia was on the path towards a fossil-free future. In 2000, the legislature passed a landmark act called the Virginia Clean Economy Act that set out the staged closing of gas plants and coal plants throughout Virginia. In response to data center demand, Dominion Energy, our largest utility monopoly in Virginia, has essentially broken that pledge to not build out gas and instead put forward new planning documents that said they're going to build 6 new natural gas plants. We shouldn't be relying on fossil fuel plants. We have an existential threat with climate change. And even apart from climate change, these fossil fuel plants are extraordinarily expensive way to produce electricity, and they have local pollution impacts.
0: In any case, it will take years for these new plants to come online, leaving locals to compete with the technology giants for the limited supply of electricity.
7: So last summer, Gainesville started having blackouts. And at first I thought maybe it was because of how hot it is, but because it continued happening and then talking to people who live near data centers, they're saying, no, this is normal. This happens because there's not enough power to take care of everything.
0: So the US and China are locked in a fierce battle for tech supremacy and are adopting different strategies for electrification. How will this shape the tech race?
8: Well, Boeing is taking a cautious approach to launching new aircraft as it works through a record order backlog and delivery delays. We will speak to the company's global president, Dr. Brennan Nelson, on the next Asia First. We ask about the challenges facing the industry and what's next for the plane maker ahead of a major airline gathering in Brazil.

0: 73日部隊のことはですね、私が証言するのは最後の人ではないかと。兵器とかまた機械を作るとかいうことだと思っていたのが、ただ結局最近の培養、試験的に培養をさせられとったので、ベスト菌なんていうのはね、なおそろあれが感染したら必ず死んでしまう、ひどいことがあったもんだから、
1: Inside Unit 731, Saturday and Sunday on CNA.
2: Drugs like this are part of the new wave that we are seeing in the drug market.
3: 17-year-old Chinese male smoking weed. He was pronounced dead the same day, but there was no weed in the system.
4: Someone told me, hey, this is similar to weed. It's more intense.After a while, people start overdose.
5: They are calling this the soft drug. It's okay to take them because you won't be able to be caught.
6: That is mushrooming of clandestine labs.
7: I went to a lab and saw myself and saw the astronaut in a suit, full cover.
3: Drug Syndicate is very smart. When you come up with a new testing methodology, they will actually design a new one to circumvent.
8: It's that cat and mouse game.

0: China may be known as the world's factory, but walk into this one and you might be surprised by how quiet it is. That's because the workers aren't people. They're robots. And there are a lot of them. At Gree's smart factory in Zhuhai, robotic arms glide in perfect coordination, assembling air conditioners from start to finish. A new unit rolls off the line every 15 seconds. China has more robots working in factories than the rest of the world combined. In 2024, factories in China installed nearly 300,000 new robots. The rest of the world, around 250,000. Manufacturing in China is predicted to grow 10% annually till 2028, and with it, its electricity needs. In the next 5 years, China's electricity demand is set to grow annually by 4 to 5%. This translates to roughly 2,500 terawatt hours, about the same amount the entire European Union uses in a year.
1: 金湾格力的因为自动化水平比较高，机器人布置比较多，所以说这个整个的运营需要一年的这个电力需求是5000万千瓦时以上。如果是整个工厂这个断电的话，会造成整个工厂的损失，这个每小时100万以上。
0: And so, to supplement its renewable energy push, China has invested billions in another energy source, nuclear.
2: China's got fairly aggressive nuclear plans in the global context to build nuclear. That the scale, they're looking at something like 10 gigawatts a year, roughly, every year for the next foreseeable future. Now that's still relatively small in the context of China's massive electricity industry, but it's larger than the ambitions of any other country in the world right now.
0: Nuclear reactors generate electricity through a process called nuclear fission. Atoms of radioactive fissile elements like uranium are split to release heat, which boils water into steam that drives turbines connected to generators. China currently has 28 nuclear reactors under construction, nearly half of the global total. The US is also investing in nuclear technology, committing $80 billion to new nuclear plants. However, progress is slow compared to China.
3: In the past 15 years, we only built two such nuclear reactors. So this difference between the number of data centers that are being built and the number of nuclear reactors that were built in the United States should give you an idea what is an energy gap we are facing.
0: By 2030, China is expected to overtake the US as the world's largest producer of nuclear energy. Even more striking, China is almost self-sufficient in this field.
2: There was a very strong push throughout the entire industry, backed by the government, implemented by the major SOEs, and supported by the entire supply chain to indigenize all the different aspects, all the different equipment, all the different technology that go into a nuclear power plant. if we can't make it domestically yet, we need to put a specific research project associated with learning how to do it and developing it so we can push it forward domestically.
0: Nuclear power has an important role in the renewable energy chain. Nuclear reactors do not emit carbon, and their power output can be ramped up or down as needed. Thus, it serves as a reliable supplement for times when renewable power is intermittent, for example, when there's no sun or wind.
2: Nuclear, having even just a bit of nuclear in the mix, helps stabilize everything else. So even if it's only 15% of the generation, that 15% eventually allowed the whole rest of the grid to be more stable while still reaching that zero carbon or low carbon energy mix that you're hoping for.
0: From January to October this year, China filed over 670 nuclear-related patents, compared to about 320 for the US, which illustrates one more area which gives China the advantage in the electrification race. Heavy investment in research, all at a time when the Trump administration is cutting R&D funding. For example, proposing a 57% cut to the National Science Foundation's budget, which will target clean energy and climate change research.
2: All of China's top science and technology, engineering schools, STEM schools, have massive programs focused on the energy transition, focused on the engineering that is necessary to make this energy transition work. The research and development space inside China is driven by both the universities and the research institutes of all of these major, well-funded, usually state-owned enterprises.
1: Because now, 这个可再生能源就呢，还没有自净啊，我们还有很多的这个环节和技术呢，我们也还没有掌握。这个远洋的风电可以再发展，那么像这个太阳能、这个电池、热水器啊，这也是可以再进一步的发展，所以它可以把这个价格呢压得更低，效率提得更高，啊，这个成本更低。
0: But even with the massive push for nuclear and renewables, China is still a net energy importer. Here is its weakness vis-a-vis the US.
4: I think from a perspective of energy security, China is still importing a lot of oil. China is also trying to import gas. China is ramping up nuclear really fast, but compared to the amount of coal installed capacity, nuclear capacity is really just a fraction of it. Same as renewable. And so China will continue to have these energy security issues the country needs to address.
0: In the end, what does all this mean for the global tech war? While headlines often discuss who invents the best chip, trains the most complex AI model, or makes the smartest robots, none of that matters unless you can power them.
5: 算力和存力最终还是由电力所决定的。 所以说电力是决定一个国家的智能制造和AI发展的一个瓶颈的一个关键因素。Talk
4: about industry 4.0, in which anything and everything is connected, all the way from the factory shop floors to our vehicles. This is where we can no longer afford any, in any circumstances, a power failure. Because imagine, you know, a fleet of cars is traveling at high speed on the highway, and these cars are self-drive vehicles. If you have a power failure somehow at one of the data centers, and that is monitoring those vehicles, you're going to have a catastrophic accident on the highway. So this is where, you know, the tolerance to power failure will go down to zero, almost zero.
2: Of course, in the real world, there are many other determinants of technology races. We talk about human capital and funding, and this, in the case of AI, the availability of chips. But if the only determinant were the availability and cost of energy, China will be winning that race.
3: There is a lot of talk about America not being able to produce enough electricity to maintain its economic competitiveness in the world of AI. I think that such risk exists on a very short time scale. But in the long term, I fundamentally believe that America is capable of addressing those issues. This, we have so much creativity and technical talent in the country that can be put to solving these issues, which coupled with our enormously vibrant private sector can deliver on what we need.
1: Since the war on Iran, fuel prices dominated headlines, but another critical commodity is at stake.
6: The Strait of Hormuz also accounts for almost 30% of the fertilizer supply.
1: With half of the world depending on this plant nutrient for food, how is the Iran war disrupting Asia's food supplies? Insight, Thursday on CNA.
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7: We unpack the key drivers behind the developments so you can stay ahead.
12: I'm back. My name is Shermin, and you might know me from my search for the one. Now that that is done and dusted, I'm on a new quest now. One that involves my all-time favorite manga, Berserk. And the artist behind it, Kentaro Miura.
13: Kentaro Miura is a very private person. He's some, like, figure shrouded in mystery.
12: But with Miura no longer around,
14: I guess I'm 34 years too late.
12: I'm banking on others to tell me more about him.
13: How is Kentaro Miura's personality like? I'm
12: so desperate, I'm even reaching out to manga legends. Just to find out more about Berserk and Miura. Watch Shermin's Manga Mayhem on demand at cna.asia.

0: That same spirit of perseverance is a redeeming quality of Malaysia's hawkers. This is Muhammad Shamil, a Chinese Muslim hawker who serves yet another rendition of the beloved national dish, nasi lemak. Like many of his competitors, he uses traditional wooden buckets to prepare the dish. What makes his nasi lemak special, however, is the type of rice he uses.
1: We put three kinds of rice in it, sesame rice, local rice and basmati rice. And when it's cooked, it's fluffy, it's very soft.
0: Shamil made his first plate of nasi lemak 20 years ago. Before that, he worked in Singapore in a vastly different trade.
1: Music industry. So, 我在新加坡做这个 dance music 也是做得蛮好，可以卖到 millions copy 的。那个时候，因为我要飞来飞去，我们有一个孩子了，太太就觉得很累，她讲，哎，不然我们在马来西亚吉隆坡开一个 cafe。
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0: This is Singapore Tonight.
1: Good evening, I'm Angela Lim. In tonight's top stories, the Central Catchment Nature Reserve, a haven to Singapore's rich biodiversity, under attack by unscrupulous contractors. From solar panel waste to PET swab tests, more Singapore researchers getting a leg up to bring their lab ideas to market. And the roots of depression may begin in childhood. A Singapore study reveals different early warning signs between boys and girls. Plus, the biggest World Cup ever, but a five-figure price tag is forcing some Singapore fans to stay home.

0: Also tonight, Indonesia's Deputy Minister for Immigration arrested. The second high-profile government official in 2 days to be accused of corruption. And Malaysian Prime Minister Anwar Ibrahim stresses deeper energy integration among ASEAN members to make AI affordable. But experts say geopolitical tensions are complicating efforts. Plus, Singapore prepares to farm rainbow trout for the first time, using technology that recreates its cold water habitat. The National Parks Board is investigating the unauthorized clearance of plants at a Lower Pierce Reservoir site that was part of a nationwide tree planting movement. The area was cleared and used to store construction materials. Conservationists say the incident shows that stronger vigilance is needed to protect Singapore's natural habitats. Alexandra Anand with this story.
1: An area meant to be protected, now a reminder of how quickly months of work can be undone. Nearly 90 native saplings and shrubs had been planted here by the community last year, under an initiative to grow 1 million trees in Singapore by 2030. But after an unauthorized clearance last week, half of the site has been stripped bare. And efforts are now underway to restore it.
2: Now, as you can see behind me, there are bags of what appears to be dried leaves that have been placed in this area. From what I've been told, these will be spread over the empty plot of land in what's been described as a temporary measure. We can see a sign there that says that reforestation is in progress. It's unclear how long that will take, but the tree planters that I spoke to say that it took them around 1.5 years for the saplings to grow, which, of course, now are no longer there.
1: NParks says the site had been cleared by a contractor for temporary storage of construction materials, despite prior instructions not to do so. CNA understands the contractor was employed by NParks for works in the area. It's unclear what works the contractor was involved in, but the site is located next to ongoing construction works, including a park connector project. One conservationist says more active enforcement could have helped to prevent the incident.
3: In a protected area, there are signages that says, you know, there are things that you can do, you cannot do. For example, you know, taking plants or poaching of the animals, having

0: boots on the ground through volunteers or the residents or hikers around the area could also help. And in this case, you know, a volunteer who was there saw that there was a clearing of the site, which were then notified to us.
1: She pointed to the importance of such natural habitats. Two of the five species planted served as a food source for a critically endangered monkey native to Singapore. One biologist says the incident has upset volunteers who have been caring for the trees, but he adds it's an opportunity to improve processes.
2: I think it's a wake-up call. What's going on around us? Is there sufficient communication? Is there sufficient vigilance? Does the agency need help with eyes on the ground, because it's not like they have a lot of people and the areas are quite big. And with a lot more developments coming up, whether it's for recreational infrastructure or for developments, the probability of mistakes happening can increase.
1: NParks says those who cut, collect or displace any plant in a national park or nature reserve without approval can be fined up to $50,000, jailed for up to 6 months or both.
3: Even picking fruit off the ground in Singapore can be against the law. This includes fruit from trees on state land, such as the durian trees near Lorong Lew Lian. It is illegal to collect flowers, fruits, plants or parts of plants in national parks and nature reserves without permission. The National Development Ministry previously said that members of the public who wish to pluck fruit from trees or collect fruit that has dropped from trees on state land should approach NParks for permission. Anyone doing it without permission can face penalties. The unauthorized plucking or collection of fruit in a public park can result in a maximum fine of $5,000. If done in nature reserves or national parks, offenders can face a fine of up to $50,000 or up to 6 months jail or both. A landscape architect CNA spoke to says the law protects the natural cycles of nature and supports a healthy nature ecosystem.
4: If they are removed prematurely or selectively, this then will reduce food availability for our urban fauna, such as the birds, the butterflies, you know, the squirrels, and even the bats. And that then disrupts natural cycles. So even in Singapore's highly urban environment, these processes actually do still matter because they do support biodiversity resiliency, and we are city in nature.
3: A growing number of Singapore's researchers are turning lab discoveries into startups thanks to a deep tech incubator program that is supporting projects from solar panel recycling to rapid pet infection tests. Organizers say they've seen applications nearly triple. Chloe Teo reports.
5: One man's trash is another's treasure for this startup. The team has patented a process that cleanly recovers silicon and silver from retired solar panels. The raw materials can then be used for both lithium-ion and silicon-carbon batteries, used to power devices like laptops and handphones. While most waste management firms have around a 90% recovery rate, Nusla stands out at about 97%.
6: Solar panels doesn't last forever. It lasts typically around 20 years. And there's early loss scenario where people upgrade their solar panels or damage their solar panel during installations. So this is where we actually overlook all the solar panel waste growing in Singapore, and especially not just Singapore, but globally.
5: The startup is getting attention from countries facing similar recycling issues, including Australia and China. But it faced challenges in reading the market and scaling. That's where the National Graduate Research Innovation Program, or GRIP, comes in. The 12-month program helps startups test commercial demand, refine their business models, and move towards market trials and application. Around 30 projects spanning areas like biomedical science and AI have made it to the incubation phase from this cohort.
7: Researchers, especially because they are specialists in a particular zone and of a particular technology, they need to flip 180 when they have to get exposed to the real world markets. So the maximum help is required in customer discovery phase in changing a mindset from perfectionist to deal with uncertainty and work with limited data and still move forward.
5: National GRIP has been a game changer for another project, a rapid swab test for pets to assess the level of infection for conditions such as ringworm or yeast infections. While test results of current methods can take up to 2 weeks, its results are out in half an hour.
8: My co-founder and I are both from research background, so we had no prior business knowledge at all. Grit really helped us with the mentoring and a very structured program, and going out, actually pushing us to go out and do interviews to validate our problem, and also with the advice from people who have been in this for years and the insights that they could provide.
5: The startup is currently engaging veterinary partners for field validation and has pre-order interest from commercial firms.
3: A new study is shedding light on how depressive symptoms in adolescents may develop differently among boys and girls. Researchers in Singapore analysed more than 900 brain scans from over 500 children. Now, these scans were taken when the children were aged 4.5, 6, and 7.5 years old. The researchers found that some early brain development patterns were linked to later depressive symptoms. Signs include low mood and poor self-esteem for girls, and tiredness and a sense of ineffectiveness for boys. And for more, I'm joined by two scientists from the A-STAR Institute for Human Development and Potential. They are senior scientist Dr. Chan Shiyu and principal scientist assistant professor Tan Aiping, who is also from the Department of Diagnostic Radiology at NUS Medicine. Welcome both to the program. Now, Prof. Tan, let's start with you. How are childhood brain development patterns associated with depressive symptoms?
9: So brain development patterns during childhood are linked to the emergence of depressive symptoms because brain networks that support important functions like emotion regulation, stress responses, motivation and self-control undergo rapid development and organization during childhood. So what is especially important is that these patterns are not the same for every child. Our study suggests that the brain symptom links can vary by age and sex. For example, in the preschool period, girls exhibit patterns which were more closely tied to symptoms such as negative mood and low self-esteem and to brain areas involved in emotion processing. In contrast, in boys, the patterns were more linked to tiredness and feeling ineffective alongside brain areas involved in decision-making and cognitive control. So the key point is childhood depression may follow very different developmental pathways with different early signs in boys and girls, as well as different symptoms or manifestation at different developmental stages. So understanding this complex pattern can really help us recognize these risks earlier and support children in more targeted ways.
3: Yeah, and speaking of that support, Dr. Chan, how does this then change our understanding of when depression risks begin to develop? Does it then allow us to intervene more early?
10: Yes. So depressive symptoms become more prevalent in adolescence, and it's also around the time when we start to see more girls displaying depressive symptoms compared to boys. Because of this, a lot of the prevailing research focuses on the adolescent period and puberty. However, there is evidence showing that the risk factors for depression are different in males and females, and some of these are already present in childhood. So from our study, we show that vulnerabilities from variation in brain development already exist in childhood. We showed that brain changes between ages 4.5 to 7.5 years are associated with depressive symptoms at age 13 years old. This brings up the possibility of identifying individuals at risk for developing depressive problems at an earlier age, ideally in late childhood before severe symptoms manifest. And this earlier identification increases the time window for intervention.
3: Right. So, Prof. Tan, let's go back to you now. The study finds that boys and girls, they follow different developmental pathways towards depressive symptoms. Why are girls 2.5 times more likely to report these symptoms?
9: So I think basically it has also has something to do with the age range that we actually examined in this particular study. So basically, we actually evaluated for the emergence of depressive symptoms at age 13 in this particular study. So actually, previous studies have already shown that girls actually manifest depressive symptoms more often in adolescence. So this is really not surprising. The highlight of our study really is the fact that we identify that these differences actually occur way from preschool ages. And that actually provides us an opportunity to pick up these early warning signs and actually intervene early so that we could prevent the ultimate manifestation of these depressive symptoms in adolescence.
3: Now, Now, Dr. Chan, going back to you now, talking about intervention, the study also suggests that depression doesn't develop the same way for everyone.

0: everyone. So how does this affect the types of treatment that can be administered or even how patients are diagnosed to begin with?
1: So in this case, for our study findings, it's more relevant to the diagnosis part of it. So because we identify that there are different developmental pathways to these symptoms, it implies that there are different risk factors in males and females. And so this will also imply that if you would like to screen for these behaviors, it will be different. You will expect different behaviors in males and females. And so this makes a case for the development of sex-specific screening tools.
0: Now, Prof Tan, what do the study's findings then mean for parents who are listening to these findings? How can they use this information to provide more support when it comes to their children's mental health?
2: Okay. So perhaps before I address your question, maybe I can add on a little bit to your question with regards to the intervention. So as Dr. Chan mentioned that basically our study focused a lot on identifying early signs for screening and diagnosis. And I also want to clarify that our study does not imply that boys and girls should automatically receive completely different care. But what it really does suggest is that the assessment and support that we give to children should be more personalized. For example, if a child is identified to have more impairment in terms of self-esteem or motivation, then the support that we give this particular child will be very different to another child who present with like ineffectiveness or lack of focus. So coming back to how parents could actually make use of the findings that we identified in this study. So I think one key message that I would like to put through is that childhood depression can be actually very different from adult onset depression. So the way that they manifest can sometimes be very subtle compared to adults, whereby they are characterized by loss of motivation, lack of interest, and low moods. In children, they can actually present with more subtle signs, like they could feel tired most of the time, or they can have inability to focus on daily tasks, or they may not be able to make friends because they have low self-esteem. So I think it is very important for parents to be aware that depressive symptoms can manifest in varied manner in children so that they could actually be more cognizant if they do actually see these early signs in their children.
0: Now, Prof Tan, before we go, just want to know what's next when it comes to further research that you might be working on based on these findings. What more do you hope to discover and delve into when it comes to the mental health of children?
2: So the important next step really is that in this particular study, although we actually performed brain scan in a large number of children, but we would definitely like to do further validation to see whether we would actually observe similar findings in different group of children. And we would also like to extend our study into later age group, into mid and late adolescence. And I think another area that we would really like to look at is that now that we have identified that different brain development patterns could lead to depressive symptoms, it would be very important for us to see what kind of early environmental exposure could actually impact these developmental patterns. So for example, looking into screen exposure, the sleep pattern of children, this would help us actually implement early intervention strategies that could prevent the occurrence of brain changes that could lead to depressive symptoms.
0: Well, Prof Tan, Dr. Chan, thank you so much for sharing your insights with us today. That was a senior scientist, Dr. Chan Shiyu, and principal scientist, assistant professor Tan Aiping from the A-STAR Institute for Human Development and Potential. And still to come, job listings for AI giant Anthropic in Singapore spotted on its website. Plus, will a higher starting salary and bonus be enough to move the needle for new Singaporean bus captains? We find out after the break.
3: Well, Boeing is taking a cautious approach to launching new aircraft as it works through a record order backlog and delivery delays. We will speak to the company's global president, Dr. Brennan Nelson, on the next Asia First. We ask about the challenges facing the industry and what's next for the plane maker ahead of a major airline gathering in Brazil.

0: 長沢日舞台のことはですね、私が証言するのは最後の人ではないかと。兵器とかまた機械を作るとかいうことだと思っていたのが、ただ結局最近の培養、試験的に培養をさせられとったので、ベスト菌なんていうのはね、なおそろあれが感染したら必ず死んでしまう、ひどいことがあったもんだから、
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2: Drink this, and I'm supposed to feel more focus. 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
3: Are functional drinks really worth their premium price?
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6: In Singapore and across the region, every story starts on the ground.
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0: Welcome back. In business tonight, Indonesia's parliament keeping a closer eye on the central bank after revisions to a sweeping financial sector law were passed. The legislation allows lawmakers to evaluate the performance of Bank Indonesia and other key institutions, including the Financial Services Authority. Indonesia's finance minister earlier said the bill would contain a mechanism to remove members from the central bank's board of governors. The changes adding to worries about potential political interference. But the finance minister has pledged to uphold central bank independence. The revisions also put in greater emphasis on Bank Indonesia's role in supporting economic growth. The law amendments come as investors grapple with growing uncertainty over Indonesia's economic outlook. The rupiah has weakened past a key 18,000 level to a record low against the US dollar, while the main stock index has fallen to a near six-year low. Malaysia's Prime Minister Anwar Ibrahim says energy security and affordability are critical as the country pursues its AI ambitions and attracts billions in data center investments. He says faster integration of the ASEAN power grid is key to achieving that goal. But industry players say significant challenges remain. CNA's Melissa Goh reports from Kuala Lumpur.
1: Now, without energy, there can be no AI. As ASEAN countries increasingly rely on AI-driven growth, energy demand is expected to surge by more than 60% by 2040. Now, Prime Minister Anwar Ibrahim highlighted this at the launch of the Energy Transition Conference in Kuala Lumpur. Now, he said ASEAN, with a combined population of almost 700 million, must deepen energy integration by speeding up grid connectivity.
2: Our energy systems are being reshaped by geopolitical and technological imperatives, with one affecting supply while the other increasing demand. The challenge, however, again, lies in ensuring that growth of AI does not outpace the sustainability ambitions, affordability and security.
1: Now, industry players say that ongoing disruptions in the Strait of Hormuz are adding to the challenge as countries work to upgrade domestic infrastructure and push through regulatory reforms.
3: It's a ripple effect. You know, without diesel comes in, power plant cannot generate. That's why now people, we are talking about more renewable. You know, we are talking about distributed energy on solar, on wind farm. Whether your grid is able to accept it, how do you plan your grid, that is another story.
1: Still, the crisis in the Middle East has underscored the urgency of accelerating ASEAN's energy transition.
4: So we have to deliver 40% RE integration by 2035 and 70% by 2050. In terms of the current solar integration that we have now, we are still at maybe 10% or 11% or 12%. If we can deliver the ASEAN project as soon as possible, we can realize the aspiration faster.
1: The Philippines, which chairs ASEAN this year, is committed to operationalizing the enhanced Memorandum of Understanding on the ASEAN power grid. Now, under the master plan, 18 priority interconnection projects have been identified. 9 have been completed and are now operational, including the Laos, Thailand, Malaysia and Singapore power integration project. Now, since 2022, hydropower generated in Laos has been transmitted to Singapore. Now, it's Southeast Asia's first multilateral cross-border electricity trade arrangement. Now, another 9 projects are planned or at various stages of development, including the Vietnam-Malaysia-Singapore link and the Brunei-Indonesia-Malaysia-Philippines interconnection. Melissa Goh, CNA, Kuala Lumpur.
0: Singapore says it does not condone the use of forced labour in supply chains and that there's a comprehensive framework to enforce against such illegal practices. This response to a proposed US tariff of 12.5% on imports from Singapore. It's among 60 economies that Washington has proposed action over what it says are failures to prohibit or enforce bans on goods produced with forced labour. Singapore's Trade and Industry Ministry says there is no evidence linking the country to supply chains associated with such practices. MTI says the proposed tariff would affect about one-third of its domestic exports to the US due to exemptions covering products like pharmaceuticals and semiconductors. It says it'll continue to engage US authorities while assessing the impact on its exports. Anthropic, the firm behind the artificial intelligence tool Claude, is looking to establish a presence in Singapore. Its expansion follows similar moves by other tech giants like OpenAI and Google DeepMind, which have set up operations in the country to support AI adoption and development. Anthropic is hiring roles in finance, product management, and economic research. Singapore is Anthropic's largest market that uses its AI tools on a per capita basis. These include products that help employees write code, analyze data, and automate workflows like customer service. An industry observer says having leading AI firms in Singapore could give it a voice in how these technologies evolve in the future.
5: It means that you have a seat at the table in terms of the development of these very powerful tools. They're not just a taker of the services, but when they have offices here, you can have a conversation with them and I guess have an input on how these tools are developed and also provide them. And they will be gathering data and feedback from, I guess, from users here as well. So I think that to me is very important.
0: In other news, a type of food fish that survives only in cold water will soon be grown in Singapore for the first time. A new farm is set to produce up to 3 million kilograms of rainbow trout each year. It's part of a $45 million investment that will see it use advanced technology that fully controls its environment to rear the cold water species in tropical Singapore. The farm is built on land and uses a closed system that circulates water. This allows it to manage conditions such as water quality, temperature, and fish health. The firm behind it says the facility is water efficient. It's also exploring clean energy partnerships to improve energy usage.
6: We have our own innovation in terms of the chilling system, which I think is the only one today, you know, in the industry. So we have a very good technology to manage the cost of energy and chilling the system.
0: The Singapore Food Agency says the facility will help the country's target of getting local farms to supply 30% of the local consumption of protein.

0: by 2035. Industry observers are upbeat about the transportation sector, with bus captains still having jobs despite automation and AI adoption. Observers say the recent move to raise the starting salaries of bus captains is key to building a sustainable pipeline of local drivers. They also call for more steps, like moving into management positions and upskilling AI skills to ensure that bus captains' jobs and careers remain resilient.
1: Bus captains not only work shift hours, but sometimes the hours are long at the wheel. The work is mentally and physically demanding. That's why policymakers are finding ways to bring relief. From next year, the transport industry is offering higher salaries and bonuses to attract workers. It is among the measures to build a sustainable pipeline of local bus captains.
2: It's very important to have a local core of workers. And I think this bus driver pay increase, even though it's one of the very unique things that we do in terms of policy formulation, but I don't think this will be the last one.
1: Sign-on bonuses is one way to attract candidates. Some operators are offering up to $30,000 to expand the current pool of local drivers.
3: The only challenges is that there are other jobs that the job seekers might seek out before they actually think of it. So the perception-wise, we have to push up a bit, bump up a bit. And right now, the pay rise is actually to bring us up in terms to raise the perception and then to let the job seekers consider to become a bus captain more. So to be in the competition pool to be able to attract them.
1: 60% of the current fleet captains are foreigners. The proportion of local drivers has been decreasing over the past 5 years. While salary is one part of the equation, the National Transport Workers Union says there are other considerations.
4: One of it is definitely about how the working conditions are one that is sustainable and fair, and definitely one that also allows people to have better physical as well as mental comfort. But the other one too, definitely, and I think it is for all workers, is about career progression. I think with the advent of AV and different types of ecosystems and technologies that will come with it.
1: Another industry observer says upskilling workers in AI and further developing such pathways can help fill demands of the workforce rather than cause redundancies.
5: AI in the transportation sector could take the form of support for fleet management, route optimization, or safety improvements through sensors. The impact on changing workload and tasks would apply actually more towards the corporate roles in the transportation sector. For bus captains in particular, we don't anticipate an immediate impact on jobs or redundancy unless we are seeing a large number of self-driving buses on our routes.
1: Industry watchers believe that increasing career resilience through AI and soft skills bring greater adaptability to change, especially in the transportation sector, adding that such moves can preserve critical services that can withstand shocks from global economic uncertainty.
0: And still to come, election fever building up across the causeway. Find out what Malaysia's Prime Minister has to say about speculation over an early general election. Stay with us.
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7: All across Singapore, immersive worlds are emerging. 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
4: Biodiversity is booming, which is inviting for some local foragers and farmers who embrace edible wildlife.
5: We're the largest organic banana grower in Singapore.
6: This is a gem.
7: Amazing.
8: Yeah. So the mulberries are from the garden.
9: No, that's delicious.
2: Singapore is ramping up conservation efforts locally and across the region.
10: I really do love reptiles and finding out about them, so I really love my job.
11: The building must relate to the lives of the people.
12: 目前还是一直要创新一些新的东西。 我也不希望人家把我看作是80岁的人。
2: There are those who dare to be different, who have made their mark in Singapore and beyond.
5: You have such big dreams, you know, you want to change the world with your art.
13: Obviously, every fighter wants to win, so all you can do is to prepare yourself to win.

0: Updating tonight's top stories, shock and outrage after dozens of trees are cut down without permission in Singapore's Central Catchment Nature Reserve, a haven to the country's rich biodiversity. From solar panel waste to pet swab tests, more Singapore researchers are taking the leap from the lab into startups to bring their ideas into the market. And a Singapore study looking at the roots of depression reveals different early warning signs, from low mood and poor self-esteem for girls to tiredness and a sense of ineffectiveness for boys. In world news now, a second top official arrested in Indonesia in as many days on alleged corruption charges amid a widening crackdown on graft in the government. Deputy Minister for Immigration Affairs Silmi Karim was taken into custody after overnight questioning. Anti-graft investigators allege irregularities in the issuance of immigration documents under his tenure as Director General between 2023 and 2024. Seven others have also been named suspects. The arrest comes just a day after prosecutors detained the former head of President Prabowo Subianto's flagship Free Meals Agency in a separate corruption probe. Now, CNA's Chandni Vatvani has a breakdown of the allegations and the scale of the suspected corruption.
1: Indonesia's Corruption Eradication Commission named Silmi Karim, the former Deputy Minister for Immigration Affairs, as a suspect for extortion and bribery. Now, in a press conference earlier, head of the anti-graft agency, Setio Budianto, said that the case concerns alleged corruption in the processing of visas and residency permits for foreign nationals. The agency uncovered a systematic extortion scheme where the perpetrators allegedly charged extra and illegal fees for every step in processing the documents. The head of the anti-graft agency also said that there was a structured pattern and it was organized, involving multiple levels such as regional and the central level as well. And officials involved in the scheme allegedly delayed or blocked approvals unless extra payments were made. Now, the extortion proceeds were then deposited into a number of accounts, and in fact, 35 employees were linked to suspicious financial flows, with 96 bank accounts involved and total transactions worth over $20 million. Now, of the total cash flow, only 3% came from salaries or allowances, while the remaining 97% is suspected to have come from parties involved in immigration matters. Now, officials are suspected to have received at least $8 million.

0: directly from permit applicants or intermediaries, while Mr. Silmi himself is accused of receiving some $5,500 per week.
1: A year after sweeping to power, South Korean President Lee Jae-myung is entering his second year in office with momentum on his side. His ruling Democratic Party has dominated local elections across the country, strengthening its hold on municipal governments despite narrowly losing the high-profile Seoul mayoral race. CNA's senior correspondent Lim Yeon-suk has more on what the results reveal about the country's political divide.
2: It was a night of strong gains for South Korea's ruling Democratic Party. President Lee Jae-myung's party won 12 out of 16 regional races, including Busan, a long-standing conservative stronghold it had not controlled for 8 years. But in Seoul, the political balance was different. Incumbent Mayor Oh Se-hoon had trailed his liberal opponent for much of the night before a late surge of ballots from conservative districts, including Gangnam and Yongsan, swung the result in the early hours of Thursday morning. Inside City Hall, Mr. Oh, who won a record fifth term as Seoul mayor, reflected on the closely fought race as he returned to office. The election was not without disruption. Ballot shortages were reported at several Seoul polling stations, leading to complaints and extended voting hours. The National Election Commission has apologized and says it will carry out an investigation. In Daegu, another traditional conservative stronghold, the opposition People Power Party also held on. But margins were tight. Analysts pointed to signs of weakening support in part of its base following the fallout from former President Yoon Suk-yeol's martial law bid. Former President Park Geun-hye made a rare appearance on the campaign trail, underlying how closely the race was watched within conservative ranks. Meanwhile, the ruling party was celebrating a key breakthrough in Busan, one of its most significant gains of the night.
3: 대한민국의 주인은 국민입니다. 대한민국의 주권은 국민에게 있고 모든 권력은 국민으로부터 나옵니다. 국민은 항상 옳습니다. 전국적으로 더불어민주당의 큰 승리를 안겨주신 국민 여러분들께 깊이 감사드립니다.
2: Another closely watched result came from former People Power Party leader Han Dong-hoon, who ran as an independent after breaking with the party. He won his parliamentary seat, defeating candidates from both the ruling Democratic Party and his former party, a rare comeback that highlights divisions within the conservative bloc. For President Lee Jae-myung, the result strengthens his position a year into his presidency. Mr. Lee said the government will work closely with all the local leaders, regardless of party, and called for cooperation in governing after the elections. Im Yeon-suk, CNA, Seoul.
1: Malaysian Prime Minister Anwar Ibrahim says the upcoming Johor election will not distract the federal government from carrying out its duties. The Johor State Assembly was dissolved on Monday, and polls will take place there in less than 2 months. Speculation has been rife that Mr. Anwar may call for a snap general election, a claim that the Prime Minister has dismissed.
4: Do I look worried? I'm focusing on my job. The problem is some of these people don't think of this. We should focus on the job.
1: Mr. Anwar was speaking to reporters on the sidelines of an energy conference in Kuala Lumpur. While a general election is not due until 2028, at least 3 state polls are due to be held within the next year. And still to come, more than 1,000 PMA users have been certified. Why occupational therapists say the challenge doesn't end there. And for many football fans, it's the trip of a lifetime. But chasing World Cup fever does not come cheap. Just how much are they paying? Tell you more after the break.
5: Well, Boeing is taking a cautious approach to launching new aircraft as it works through a record order backlog and delivery delays. We will speak to the company's

0: Global President Dr. Brennan Nelson on the next Asia First. We ask about the challenges facing the industry and what's next for the plane maker ahead of a major airline gathering in Brazil.
1: Drink this, and I'm supposed to feel more focus. This, and I'll enter chill mode. This, and my gut gets some self-care. But how many does it take?
2: Are functional drinks really worth their premium price?
3: This is a double shot espresso with chaga.
1: Talking Point, Sunday on CNA.
4: Drugs like this are part of the new wave that we are seeing in the drug market.
5: 17-year-old Chinese male smoking weed. He was pronounced dead the same day, but there was no weed in the system.
6: Someone told me, hey, this is similar to weed. It's more intense. After a while, people start overdose.
7: They are calling this the soft drug. It's okay to take them because you won't be able to be caught.
8: That is mushrooming of clandestine labs.
9: मैंने एक लैब में खुद गया हूँ बनते हुए देखा हूँ. Astronaut जैसा suit पूरा ऊपर से नीचे suit full cover.
10: Drug syndicate is very smart. When you come up with a new testing methodology, they will actually design a new one to circumvent.
11: It's that cat and mouse game.
12: Journey across Asia through stories of change, resilience and rediscovery this June on CNA. As countries across Asia race towards cleaner energy, communities are rethinking how they power their everyday lives. From solar fields to offshore wind farms, witness the transition towards a more sustainable future. In Power to the People. Hikikomori, a growing phenomenon of social withdrawal, is now affecting youths in Singapore.
13: They always hide under the bed, doesn't want to go to school.
12: Follow four individuals over 6 months as families search for answers and possible solutions in shutdown. And as Singapore transformed over the past two centuries, so too did its rivers and waterways.
14: Before Raffles came to Singapore, it was once a wet rice paddy field.
12: Rediscover the water channels that once shaped the island in Lost Rivers this June on CNA.
0: Welcome back. The latest bidding exercise for a certificate of entitlement to own a vehicle in Singapore ended mixed today. But premiums for smaller cars in Category A closed at their highest level in nearly 8 months, rising almost $1,800 to cross the $126,000 mark for the first time since October last year. Category B prices fell about $2,500, while COEs for goods, vehicles and buses climbed to $94,000. Motorcycle premiums also edging up to hit an even $10,000, while premiums for the open category slipped to $129,000. Now, the Land Transport Authority notes that the elevated COE prices reflect sustained demand from last month's car expo. It says registrations for electric heavy goods vehicles and e-buses have picked up since January. This may be due to a higher take-up for the heavy vehicle zero emission scheme. In other news, occupational therapists say that even as personal mobility aid users get certified under new rules, operating the devices safely can be a challenge for some. Users who tend to be older may need more extensive assessment and training. From 1 June, PMA users need a certificate of medical need to prove their eligibility if they are below 70 years old. Claudia Lim reports.
15: At Tan Tock Seng Hospital, occupational therapists assess PMA users on their ability to ride motorized scooters. In some cases, these users are referred by doctors who have issued a certificate of medical need.
16: One of the challenges we have is patients with multiple medical conditions, whereby that will affect their judgment and ability to drive the motorized scooter safely. We will be looking at whether they remember how to operate the device. Okay, whether they are able to slow down when approaching obstacles and whether they will keep a safe distance from others when they are on the move.
15: Some users can be assessed as safe to ride after just 2 sessions. Others may need additional assessments. The hospital's occupational therapists now see about 20 to 25 patients a week. It's an increase of about 35% compared to before. Occupational therapists can also issue certificates of medical need alongside doctors and more than 200 participating GP clinics. But Ms. Huang says some confusion remains.
16: The confusing point is who to do it. So whether should the doctors be doing it or the occupational therapists to do it. So we do have cases whereby we have done it, they go back to doctors to ask because they are expecting a letter or memo so that they are able to bring it along in the public and show it to the enforcer when they are being stopped.
15: But she explains to them that the process is digital and that the status is updated within a week. Another occupational therapist says that at the end of the assessment, some may not get certified.
11: We do have quite a number of seniors who did not manage to pass assessment. So most of them who did not pass assessment are mostly due to the cognitive functions that actually deters them from using a motorized device safely. OT will actually work with them on those functions, and once they regain those functions, then we'll put them back on the device and continue training them.
15: While these assessments help determine whether a person can use a PMA safely, Dr. Lim says an individual's condition can change over time. Some users may develop medical or mobility issues that affect their ability to operate a device safely. That's why he encourages PMA users to undergo regular reviews, even though annual assessments are not currently required. So far, the Land Transport Authority has issued more than 1,000 certificates of medical need.
0: The 2026 FIFA World Cup, being held across Canada, Mexico and the United States, is set to be the biggest tournament in history. But Singapore fans who want to attend it are facing record costs, as much as 60% higher. Some fans are scaling back plans, and others are choosing to ditch their dream trip altogether. Nicole Carter reports.
17: The biggest World Cup ever, on the pitch and on the pockets. This Singapore tour company has taken local fans to the last 3 World Cups. It says match tickets alone are now 3 to 4 times higher, with travel costs also rising. A 7 to 9 day trip, covering up to 3 matches, could now cost as much as $15,000. It has seen fans' interest drop by half.
18: Everybody's a bit more hesitant to spend on this event. And the uncertainty that was triggered by the war actually also put off quite a few people. Because there were hesitancy about flying through Middle East.
17: For Singapore fans, the World Cup bill comes down to 3 big hits: tickets, transport, accommodation. With most cost concerns coming out of the US, home to nearly two-thirds of the tournament's 104 matches. Most Singapore fans I spoke to got tickets at face value. Starting prices climb after the group stage, several times higher than 2022 by some estimates. The biggest jump is the final, where the most expensive ticket has gone nearly 7 times higher to $14,000. Some Singapore fans went to resale, paying about 15% more. That's where things get wild. Driven by massive demand, dynamic prices have surged to more than 10 times the last 2 tournaments combined. This fan from Singapore has attended 6 World Cups. This year, he's staying home.
19: This is not a people's World Cup. It's meant for the people, actually. The everyday salaryman. So, I refuse to go, more as a matter of principle. You know, we can afford it, but why?
17: In Qatar in 2022 and Russia in 2018, this was your golden ticket. Show it and you could travel across host cities for free. Not this time. Take MetLife Stadium in New Jersey. It's just over 15 kilometers from Manhattan, but a round-trip train ticket was initially raised nearly 12-fold to almost $200. After public backlash, it was cut to about $125. Driving is not much better. Across host cities, fans could pay between $100 and $320 just for parking. And for fans planning to catch games across the US, a big cost is city hopping.
20: Domestic flights are costing some $500 to $600 per leg,
17: on top of already paying to get to the Americas. Faced with 30% higher ticket costs than in Qatar, one fan says his group is looking at cheaper ways to get around nine cities.
20: The cost is quite high because we have to fly for two of them, and I think the balance 4 to 5 we're actually driving. And cars and petrol now is all-time high also. So it's not the cheapest. And I think the transport alone is costing us a significant budget, about 20% of our entire budget.
17: Fans are also having to budget more for accommodation. This is the longest World Cup ever, nearly 40 days long. Some reports put average hotel rates across host cities at more than $600 a night. In some places, prices have surged nearly 4 times higher than the same period last year. More than double in Dallas, more than triple in Mexico City. For this fan who is planning to follow Brazil in New York, he's spending 3 times more on accommodation than Russia 2018.
21: New York is everywhere, it's expensive. But we have to stay at some comfortable places so that it's going to be nearby to anywhere that you intend to go.
17: It may be burning a hole in his pockets, but he says he will carry on for the love of football.
0: And for those of you who prefer to watch the matches in the comfort of your armchair, you can catch all 104 matches live on the platform. Just subscribe to the FIFA World Cup 2026 via MeWatch. Meanwhile, resale ticket sales for K-pop boy band BTS's concerts in Singapore are hitting a road bump. Online marketplace Carousell says it is suspending such sales and removing existing listings. It's also urging users to report any offers that they come across. The first day of pre-sales on Wednesday saw some resale tickets going for up to 23 times their original price. Carousell says an AI moderation system detects listings after they've been uploaded. This means newly created posts could still appear temporarily. The platform adds that it has not seen evidence of scams and it will continue to work with authorities to support user safety. And adrenaline junkies can soon get a new high at Singapore's resort island of Sentosa. It's now home to Southeast Asia's tallest land-based dry slides and will be open to the public from Sunday. Our reporter Rachel Ting tries it out.
22: I'm currently about 16 stories above ground level, about to try the sky drop slide. Now, as you can see, I'm standing up almost entirely vertically, but this platform that I'm standing on will soon drop open below me. And this is also the world's tallest land-based drop slide. Wish me luck.
0: 2, 1. The slides called Sky Drop and Big Klook Slide are part of Sky Park Sentosa. They're built around the park's existing structures, with both slides intertwining around its bungee tower. The Big Klook Slide also has transparent panels, offering a scenic bird's eye view of the resort island. And that's Singapore Tonight. Thanks for watching and have a good night.

0: Canada differently.
1: Since the war on Iran, fuel prices dominated headlines. But another critical commodity is at stake.
2: The Strait of Hormuz also accounts for

Games, easy to play and great for quick breaks on a busy day. We have 5 games. Here's Buzzword, where you form as many words as you can using the given letters. All words have to include the center letter. Make it extra fun by inviting a friend to a challenge. Over at Guessword, you have 6 chances to uncover the hidden word, using the color feedback to see if you place the letters correctly. In Mini Crossword and Mini Sudoku, challenge yourself by completing them in the shortest time possible. Feeling stuck? You can always play with a friend or ask for help. We also have an all-time favorite, Word Search. There's only one rule. Drag from the first to the last letter in any direction, including backwards and diagonally. Here's the fun part. When you sign in, you can build streaks when you play daily, earn badges, and even if you miss a day, you can use a freeze to save your streak. Have fun!

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1: Good morning. I'm Julie Yu. Here are the top stories we're following. Indonesia's reform reckoning as President Prabowo Subianto's administration widens its anti-corruption crackdown. A minister is under arrest over residency permits for foreign nationals, while the newly appointed head of the government's flagship free meals program promises tighter oversight amid food safety concerns and allegations of procurement markups.
2: I'm Arnold Gay. Also this morning, India's largest school board faces mounting scrutiny after exam result controversies trigger calls for the federal education minister to step down. Nearly 2 million students now have less than 48 hours to seek verification of scanned answer sheets and request re-evaluation.
1: I'm Elizabeth Neal with your business news. Countdown to liftoff. SpaceX courts retail investors ahead of next week's blockbuster IPO.
3: As far as building the infrastructure of the future, that typically takes capital.
1: The rocket, satellite and AI firm pitches its plans in a video ahead of its listing. The Elon Musk-led company is expected to allocate as much as 30% of the $75 billion offering to so-called mom-and-pop traders. And also ahead, British Prime Minister Keir Starmer accuses Mr. Musk of inflaming tensions tied to the murder of an 18-year-old as outrage grows over the police handling of the case. An investigation is underway after Henry Nowak was handcuffed by officers after he had been stabbed.
2: And Hezbollah rejects a U.S.-backed ceasefire deal between Lebanon and Israel, even as President Trump says progress is being made towards ending the conflict.
1: The newly appointed chief of Indonesia's free meals program says the scheme will refocus its measures by cutting back on new kitchens and targeting people in more remote areas.
2: Nanik Sudayati Deyang was speaking after her predecessor was fired and arrested on corruption charges linked to the way the program was run. The new measures follow the government's move to slash this year's budget for the program by 20%. To about $15 billion. Ms. Nanik said the move is aimed at boosting efficiency and improving service, stressing it doesn't mean a reduction of the government's commitment to the scheme.
1: Well, the multi-billion-dollar initiative by President Prabowo is aimed at providing free, nutritious meals to millions of school children and pregnant women. But it has faced scrutiny over its hefty price tag since its launch and mounting criticism over food poisoning cases linked to the scheme that have reportedly thousands of children. Despite concerns, Mr. Prabowo has vowed to continue the program. The arrest of the former chief of Indonesia's free meals program is the latest in the string of corruption cases involving senior officials.
2: Now, another member of President Prabowo's administration has been dismissed following a graft investigation. Mr. Prabowo officially sacked his deputy minister for immigration affairs hours after he was taken into custody for overnight questioning. Anti-graft investigators allege irregularities in the issuance of immigration documents under his tenure as Director General between 2023 and 2024.
1: Seven others have also been named suspects. President Prabowo took office in 2024, vowing to eradicate corruption and crack down on illegal exploitation of Indonesia's vast natural resources. CNA's Chani Vavani has more on the case and what led investigators

0: to make the arrest.
1: Indonesia's Corruption Eradication Commission named Silmi Karim, the former Deputy Minister for Immigration Affairs, as a suspect for extortion and bribery. Now, in a press conference earlier, head of the anti-graft agency, Setio Budianto, said that the case concerns alleged corruption in the processing of visas and residency permits for foreign nationals. The agency uncovered a systematic extortion scheme where the perpetrators allegedly charged extra and illegal fees for every step in processing the documents. The head of the anti-graft agency also said that there was a structured pattern and it was organized, involving multiple levels such as regional and the central level as well. And officials involved in the scheme allegedly delayed or blocked approvals unless extra payments were made. Now, the extortion proceeds were then deposited into a number of accounts, and in fact, 35 employees were linked to suspicious financial flows, with 96 bank accounts involved and total transactions worth over $20 million. This then resulted in dummy or third-party bank accounts, which were also used to hide the transactions, and the payment distribution used coded terms to disguise the allocations. So the scheme, they're quite extensive. Now, of the total cash flow, only 3% came from salaries or allowances, while the remaining 97% is suspected to have come from parties involved in immigration matters. Now, officials are suspected to have received at least $8 million directly from permit applicants or intermediaries, while Mr. Silmi himself is accused of receiving some $5,500 per week. Along with Mr. Silmi, seven others have been named as suspects.
0: And we'll examine the latest challenges confronting President Prabowo Subianto's administration with Siwage Dharmanegara, Principal Fellow and Co-Coordinator of the Indonesia Studies Program at the ISIS. And that interview coming up in the next hour. Stay with us.
2: Indonesia's central bank facing closer parliament scrutiny after revisions to a sweeping financial sector law. Lawmakers now can evaluate the performance of Bank Indonesia and other key institutions, including the Financial Services Authority. The amendments come as investors grapple with growing uncertainty over the country's economic outlook. The rupiah has weakened past a key 18,000 level to a record low against the dollar, while the main stock index has fallen to a near six-year low. Concerns have been fueled by changes to commodity export policies, potential pressure from ratings agencies, and rising oil prices because of the war on Iran. Well, CNA spoke to one analyst who tells us the impact the new revisions could have.
3: The mandate of the central bank, especially on the policy-making front, will widen. It already has inflation and currency stability, and now you're going to also see a real growth or real sector emphasis as well, essentially to mean that if growth is slowing, the policy would turn supportive. Apart from that, there are a few other nuances. The parliament will get greater oversight on the board, and the others being, that the state investment agency that's been set up last year, that might also issue some bonds and thereafter. So there are a few more parts to this entire finance bill. I would say, greater oversight certainly helps because, if there are any governance issues, any implementation issues that takes taken care of. But of course, the authorities do tread a very thin line insofar as, they have to just make sure that these decisions that are taken or the oversight is not really influenced by what is happening on the monetary policy front. Insofar as those two can be kept separate from each other, I think the markets would be would take solace from that. But at this point, of course, they're looking at this bill being passed quite closely, which in a sense will really widen BI's mandate to include a lot more objectives than it has currently.
0: Malaysia's Negeri Sembilan Legislative Assembly has been dissolved, paving the way for state elections to be held within 60 days. It's the second Malaysian state to do so this week after Johor. Chief Minister Aminuddin Harun announced a dissolution at the late-night media conference after receiving royal consent from the state's ruler. The state government was thrown into crisis in April when all 14 UMNO assemblymen from the Barisan Nasional Coalition withdrew support from the Pakatan Harapan Coalition chief minister. They cited a loss of confidence in its handling of a dispute involving the state's royal institution. The move left

0: Mr. Aminuddin without a clear majority in the 36-seat Legislative Assembly.
1: Kita lihat kemelut yang berlaku kerana kita lihat bahawa sekejap dia kata sokong, mula-mula dia tarik, tak sokong saya, tarik daripada kerajaan. 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Jadi saya sekalkan kepada rakyat menentukan masa depan negeri ini.
0: The last state election was held in August 2023. Pakatan Harapan and Barisan Nasional subsequently formed a state government, mirroring the alliance that makes up Malaysia's unity government at the federal level. India's national school leaving exam is at the center of a controversy. Thousands of students are challenging their Class 12 results, alleging errors linked to a new digital marking system used by the Central Board of Secondary Education.
2: The board, which is India's largest, says it's working to verify complaints and allow re-evaluation. But for some students, the delays could affect their university admissions and their future. Ishan Garg filed this report for CNA from New Delhi.
3: When Moksh Yadav's Class 12 results came out last month, anticipation quickly turned to shock. He says he was expecting between 50 and 60 marks out of 80 in English. Instead, the result showed 33. He submitted an online request to the government-run Central Board of Secondary Education, or CBSE, and sought a scanned copy of his evaluated answer booklet.
4: I got my copy and found out that it wasn't even mine, and that completely shattered something inside me.
3: Yadav claims the board mixed up his copy with another student's. He says the handwriting is different and the copy has fewer pages than he wrote. The effort to chase a re-evaluation, he says, has derailed his preparation for university entrance exams.
4: I did not have enough time to study for them properly, as I was really mentally drained because of this, thinking about this 24/7, checking Twitter if there was any update, checking Instagram if there was any update.
3: Since the CBSE declared Class 12 results in May, students have taken to social media with similar complaints. They range from blurred scans and missing pages to unchecked answers and marks that do not appear to match the evaluation. At the center of the row is CBSE's new on-screen marking, or OSM, system. It involves scanning physical answer booklets, which are then evaluated digitally by examiners on an online platform, instead of being marked on paper. Close to 1.8 million students appeared for CBSE Class 12 exams this year. The board earlier this year had said that it was introducing the OSM system to enhance the efficiency and transparency in the marking process. But critics argue it was rolled out too quickly and without being sufficiently tested. India's Education Minister Dharmendra Pradhan has called the newly introduced system as progressive, while also taking responsibility for the discrepancies that have come to light. He has assured that solutions will be found. CBSE says it has received more than 400,000 applications for scanned copies of answer booklets. On 2nd of June, it also opened a new portal for students to submit re-evaluation requests. The board maintains it is committed to ensuring fairness, transparency and accuracy. But for some families, the clock is ticking. Lawyer Vineet Jindal says he has been inundated with requests from students who say they are struggling to obtain answer sheet copies even after officially submitting their applications to CBSE. The stakes, he says, couldn't be higher, with admissions to undergraduate courses around the corner, including at the coveted Indian Institutes of Technology, where a minimum of 75% in board exams is required to meet eligibility criteria.
5: I have received certain complaints in which the students got a very good percentile in the IIT exams, GE exams, but in this CBSE examination, they are below 75%. So that is directly impact their future.
3: Officials say they are coordinating with universities to delay admission deadlines, but it's unclear whether all government and private institutes will comply. Digital activists argue the episode is a cautionary tale against introducing new technologies without first making the system robust.
6: I think the presumption which is always there that every technical process which is digitized automatically results in efficiency. However, if it is not substantively improving the system, if the faith in the system, if the trust of the students in how they are being awarded the marks is going down, then actually the system is failing.
3: The federal government has transferred CBSE's chairman and instituted a panel to probe the irregularities. But for students like Moksh, that offers little immediate relief. They say revised marks could decide which colleges they enter and what careers they get to pursue. For CNA, I'm Ishan Garg in New Delhi.
2: And for more on the story, head to our website, cna.asia. 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
0: And still ahead, an aggressive sales pitch ahead of SpaceX's blockbuster IPO. From CEOs of Wall Street's top banks to diehard fans on Reddit, a race to sell the deal to both retail and institutional investors. But will the year's biggest IPO be enough to revive appetite for high-growth stocks? Well, chip makers are under pressure, and analysts warn AI-driven optimism may be running ahead of fundamentals.
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8: All across Singapore, immersive worlds are emerging. They are portals that help make our tiny city feel a whole lot bigger. We just have to be willing to be fully immersed in the wonder.
9: 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These are the kitchens that feed flights.
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12: 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And IHI.
13: Drugs like this are part of the new wave that we are seeing in the drug market.
14: 17-year-old Chinese male smoking weed. He was pronounced dead the same day, but there was no weed in the system.
15: Someone told me, hey, this is similar to weed. It's more intense. After a while, people start overdose.
16: They are calling this the soft drug. It's okay to take them because you won't be able to be caught.
17: That is mushrooming of clandestine labs.
18: मैंने एक लैब में खुद गया हूँ बनते हुए देखा हूँ. Astronaut जैसा suit पूरा ऊपर से नीचे suit full cover.
19: Drug syndicate is very smart. When you come up with a new testing methodology, they will actually design a new one to circumvent.
20: It's that cat and mouse game.
21: Right in a chaotic moment.
22: Midnight, later tonight here in Thailand, it's too little too late.
23: And I ask whether there's a political element to it, nobody can exactly tell you why.
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27: A pushing for answers every night on Asia Tonight.

0: Well, SpaceX is ramping up its pitch to retail investors ahead of its highly anticipated IPO next week. Elon Musk's rocket and AI company has launched a website for its blockbuster listing as it hits the road to court major investors, setting the stage for one of the most closely watched market debuts ever.
1: As far as building the infrastructure of the future, that typically takes capital.
0: That is Chief Financial Officer Brett Johnson there, headlining a 17-minute video presentation encouraging mom-and-pop investors to buy in on some of SpaceX's most ambitious goals. Now, those include sending data centers to space and even asteroid mining. He also highlighted some of the company's revolutionary technologies, such as reusable rockets and the Starlink satellite system. Now, the sales pitch for SpaceX's ultra-rich clients will be taken on by Wall Street's top bank CEO Jamie Dimon, already hosting an investor event tonight that would tap J.P. Morgan's sprawling branch network. Bank of America also live-streaming a fireside chat as it lights up the spire on top of its New York skyscraper to make it resemble a rocket taking off. And SpaceX yesterday priced shares at $135 a piece for a $1.75 trillion valuation, placing it on track to become the biggest IPO ever. The Financial Times reports, though, hitting that eye-watering market cap hinges on revenues at the AI unit surging 100 times by 2030, and that is based on projections by Goldman Sachs. Well, at the same time, chipmakers led a broad sector sell-off as investors fled the semiconductor space. Some of the biggest losers overnight, Broadcom, as it reported, weaker than expected earnings. It makes customized AI chips for other tech firms. Micron Technology was also down, in fact, more than 7% there. And we've also got Bitcoin headed for its largest weekly loss since the end of 2022, as weighed by the Middle East conflict and as retail investors turn their attention to the rally in tech stocks set off by the AI boom. Over in the broader markets, Wall Street ended mixed as progress towards ending the Iran war lifted investor sentiment, while investors appeared to rotate out of chip names in favor of non-tech stocks. The blue chip Dow, though, hit a record closing high, the S&P 500 posting more muted gains. For more, we're joined by Tony Nash. He's founder and CEO at Complete Intelligence. Tony, so we just want to make sense of what happened overnight in the markets. Broadcom's outlook really triggering that rotation out of semiconductor stocks. What do you make of this sell-off, and what is it telling you about, you know, valuation expectations across the industry? Because Broadcom's results, they were not exactly weak, but the reaction from the market was quite dramatic.
2: Yeah, it's a great case study. And I think what we've seen for probably 2 years is a lot of these chip stocks and other AI-related stocks have been priced for perfection. And perfection include forward guidance. And when the forward guidance isn't quite what investors expect, then these firms get punished. And so that's what we're seeing with Broadcom. I think the real concern comes when we start to see some of these other chip stocks that are getting punished now. So when that confidence starts to waver, that's when we see volatility. And we're not seeing mild volatility swings. We're seeing double-digit volatility swings, and that's meaningful. So it tells you there's some hesitation. I wouldn't necessarily say this means things are, you know, in free fall, but there's some hesitation. And when people hesitate, they start to ask for real justification for that valuation. And that's when things can get hard.
0: Okay, but this is coming as, you know, the belief in AI remains strong. There is clear bullishness there because we are also anticipating mega IPOs from OpenAI and Anthropic. Mm-hmm. And you pointed out that, you know, they're being positioned as long-term gatekeepers of enterprise AI with strong pricing power. Do the fundamentals justify that?
2: Today, probably. But as things move forward, you have a lot of these Chinese-based LLMs. You have more Chinese-based LLMs moving to Singapore so they can be seen as global standard, free, open type of businesses. So those LLMs sell at a fraction of the cost that US LLMs sell at. And then you have these open source LLMs, and you're starting to have hardware that can house and process these LLMs in-house. So Anthropic and OpenAI, great companies, great products, but the competitive environment is changing so fast that I'm not sure that the long-term gatekeeping possibility is there. The big risk there is if regulation comes in place from the US saying that you have to use a US-based LLM if you're this a certain type of company, then they'll be able to keep their margins. But short of regulation, if we have global competition across open source, across global suppliers and hardware, there's a lot of competition for Anthropic and OpenAI.
0: Yeah, and you made an interesting point as well. You talk about Singapore becoming a neutral hub for AI model providers. I think when it comes to neutralizing geopolitical risk, why is Singapore emerging as, you know, an important location? And how does that change the competitive landscape for your Western providers?
2: Well, you know this, Liz. People trust Singapore, right? And so, you know, if you have a Chinese LLM that moves to Singapore, it's seen as more credible because the traffic isn't routed through mainland China. There may still be some kind of Chinese censorship on it, but the traffic routing is less, scary for Westerners. And so it mitigates some of the concern. So when we see the firms that are moving to Singapore or other places, but the biggest place is Singapore, they're really mitigating the risk that particularly Americans see in terms of routing through Chinese LLM. So if I was a Chinese LLM firm, I know that the Chinese government wouldn't like it, but a really solid strategy is to move to a third country so you can keep the cost mechanics of Asia and obviously the home advantage of Asia, but also mitigate some of that political risk of being based in China.
0: Right. And so with AI, you know, front and center, I also want to just bring your attention to SpaceX. So there was a roadshow, that 17-minute video from the CFO, where he also, I think, emphasized quite a bit on AI, particularly following the acquisition of xAI, which has been a bit of a drag to the business. So how important do you think AI is going to be to the company's long-term valuation story? I mean, all these are being considered as it prepares to IPO next week.
2: Well, SpaceX is interesting because they are not only the software underlying the AI, they are the distribution. They have massive use cases. They have other things where they can actually use that AI. They have the distribution through X. They have the distribution through the satellites. They have use cases in space. They have all sorts of inbuilt uses and distribution, unlike Anthropic and unlike OpenAI, which is effectively a software company. And they're great software, but they don't have as much of the channel as SpaceX has. So if I have to pick between the three, I'm seriously looking at SpaceX because they have much more to add. At the end of the day, LLMs are LLMs. They're very sophisticated. They're really interesting technology, but they will catch up with each other. But if you own more of the channel and more of the integrated value proposition, I think SpaceX is the most interesting of the three.
0: All right, Tony, appreciate your time today. Tony Nash, as founder and CEO at Complete Intelligence. Still to come on Asia First, SpaceX boss Elon Musk. He's also now facing criticism from Britain's Prime Minister. Keir Starmer accusing the tech billionaire of sowing division as outrage grows over the death of a teenager wrongfully accused of racism.

0: 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Ours stay with you. 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
1: The ideas, aspirations and attitudes of Singaporeans are changing the nation that raised them.
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0: There's no point playing it safe. Safe will always be forgotten.
1: If we as Singaporeans are able to have a satellite that we can truly say was conceived, designed, engineered and built in Singapore,
2: how wonderful would it be?
3: This is Singapore. We don't give up.

0: Good morning at 7:30 here in Singapore. This is Asia First.
1: And here are the headlines we're following. Indonesia's reform reckoning as President Prabowo Subianto's administration widens its anti-corruption crackdown. A minister is under arrest over residency permits for foreign nationals. The newly appointed head of the government's flagship free meals program promises tighter oversight amid food safety concerns and allegations of procurement markups.
0: India's largest school board faces mounting scrutiny after exam result controversies trigger calls for the federal education minister to step down. Nearly 2 million students now have less than 48 hours to seek verification of scan answer sheets and request re-evaluation.
2: As far as building the infrastructure of the future, that typically takes capital.
1: A countdown to liftoff as SpaceX courts retail investors ahead of next week's blockbuster IPO. The Elon Musk-led rocket, satellite, and AI firm is pitching its growth story ahead of the listing, with as much as 30% of the $75 billion offering expected to be allocated to so-called mom-and-pop investors.
0: And British Prime Minister Keir Starmer accuses Elon Musk of inflaming tensions tied to the murder of an 18-year-old as outrage grows over the police handling of the case. An investigation is underway after Henry Nowak was handcuffed by officers after he was stabbed.
1: The gunfire flaring up despite a renewed ceasefire between Israel and Lebanon.
0: Hezbollah militants have rejected the truce, calling it a roadmap to annihilate part of the Lebanese people. They want Israeli troops to leave Lebanon. Israel says no.
1: Sirens sounded on the border as drones and rockets were intercepted in the sky. Lebanon reported 8 people killed. A UN peacekeeper died while Israel lost 1 soldier. Hezbollah is trading fire with Israel after joining the broader war on Iran in support of Tehran. The ceasefire was brokered by the U.S., and President Donald Trump claims Hezbollah called his administration.
3: I actually spoke to Hezbollah about it. And I think progress is made. That's been going on for a long time. You know, when you look at that for years and years, 48 years, I say, well, let's get this settled. How long has it been going on? 48 years. I said, that's a long time.
0: The ceasefire is contingent on Hezbollah stopping attacks and leaving the southern Litani area. But Hezbollah is not a party to the talks. Some Israelis are skeptical about the truce.
4: הפסקת האש כפי שהיא נראית היום היא לא הפסקת אש, היא בעצם עוד הכרזה שאין מאחוריה דבר וחצי דבר.
1: Similar sentiments too in southern Lebanon, where people said that past agreements have not stopped the violence.
5: بس إن كل كم يوم بيقولوا وقف إطلاق النار وبيروح فيها شهداء مثل المي عم بتروح الشهداء. وقف اطلاق النار على شو هلا بيكونوا ضربوا كذا منطقه وين وقف اطلاق النار.
1: The Tony Waterman is tracking the development stateside for CNA and she joins us now. Tony, so help us make sense of how President Trump believes that progress is being made on Lebanon and yet gunfire continues on the front lines.
6: Well, part of it is that the president has a rather fluid, unconventional definition of a ceasefire, at least as it pertains to the Middle East. He said in the Oval Office on Wednesday that a ceasefire in that

0: part of the world means they're shooting in a more moderate manner. Those were the words that he used. So it's not necessarily that the fighting or the attacks have actually ceased. I think experts would probably take issue with that interpretation, but that is just how President Trump views it, which means that any sort of non-escalation is a win in his book. And certainly this agreement between Israel and Lebanon that has been struck here in Washington is viewed through that lens, despite the fact that Hezbollah has rejected this ceasefire. When Trump was asked about that today in the Oval Office, he said that Hezbollah didn't reject him, claiming that they called the U.S. to discuss the cessation of hostilities, and that is why he believes progress is being made. President Trump also believes that when he is directly involved in something, that people listen and things get done, even if the reality on the ground would suggest otherwise.
1: Tony, President Trump has slammed the House lawmakers who passed a measure to stop him from continuing the war on Iran. Realistically, though, is it going to have any impact in terms of stopping the conflict?
0: Yet not really, at least for now, to actually have any sort of impact. This war powers resolution, which would require the president to get Congress's approval to continue the war or to withdraw troops without the approval, to have an effect, that it's going to also need to pass the Senate. And even if it did pass the Senate, it would almost certainly be vetoed by President Trump, which would then require a two-thirds majority in both chambers to become law and have an actual impact. So this was largely a symbolic rebuke of the president and the way in which he has carried out this war and his efforts to try and end it. But it certainly does send a message to President Trump that even some Republicans who have mostly been in lockstep with the president for the last year and a half, that they are not happy, that they are pushing back, and that there's this diminishing support for this conflict, which is really evident in the polling. Around 60% of Americans believe that this war was the wrong decision. Of course, President Trump has come out to dismiss the four Republicans that voted alongside Democrats. He called them unpatriotic, saying that they should be ashamed of themselves. But for right now, it kind of stops right there. There is not an actual tangible impact from this vote.
1: All right, Tony, appreciate the update. As always, Tony Waterman reporting for CNA, live from Washington, D.C.
2: A British Prime Minister, Keir Starmer, has met the family of 18-year-old Henry Nowak, whose murder has reignited debate over race, religion and policing. Nowak was handcuffed as he lay dying after his killer, Vikram Digwa, falsely claimed he was the victim of a racist attack.
1: Digwa was jailed for life on Monday with a minimum term of 21 years. The case has fueled claims of two-tier policing and triggered violent protests in Southampton. A warning some viewers may find the following report distressing. Ollie Barrett, I beg your pardon, reports for CNA from London.
3: Henry Nowak's family met separately with the Prime Minister and earlier with the Leader of the Opposition, Kemi Badenoch, of the Conservatives. Keir Starmer has been stressing that the family have shown enormous dignity and that they have been calling for calm. Kemi Badenoch says she and the family agreed that there does now need to be work across political parties and religions to restore trust in police. Both Keir Starmer and Kemi Badenoch have accused Nigel Farage and his Reform UK party of stirring up divisions over the case. Reform deny those claims. Keir Starmer also criticises ex-owner Elon Musk for trying to whip up division over the story. Musk has been posting regularly about the case on his own social media platform. Henry Nowak was stabbed with a knife that Digwa claimed to be carrying for religious reasons, and that has reignited debate about the rules around religious exemptions to knife-carrying laws in the UK. The video of Henry Nowak being handcuffed and arrested, having told police he had been stabbed, has also led to questions of whether he was not believed by officers because he was white, while his accuser and murderer was Sikh. The government is rejecting claims of so-called two-tier policing, where people are treated differently by police based on their race, being an issue in the UK. But the National Police Chiefs Council says guidance around race in policing is being looked at as a result of the case. An inquest jury will

0: consider whether any act or omission by police officers or delay in treatment caused or contributed to the death of Henry Novak. That inquest is due to take place by September of next year. Ollie Barrett reporting for CNA from London.
1: And you can read more about the story on our website, cna.asia, and on the CNA mobile app, including this article on growing nationwide backlash over how British police handled the case. Well, Kenya's president has defended the decision to allow the US to build an Ebola quarantine facility at an Air Force base. President William Ruto said his government was doing the right thing to prepare for the risk of the disease spreading.
2: The responsible thing to do when there is reports of such high-level infectious outbreak in a region where we have thousands of citizens, Kenyan citizens in DRC. We have soldiers in DRC. The most responsible thing to do is to prepare.
1: Satellite imagery shows the US rapidly building the center despite protests and a Kenyan court order blocking the project. Kenyan government officials have repeatedly said the facility would be open to Kenyan nationals, but US officials have said it would cater to American citizens. The plan has drawn criticism that the US is offloading the risk of caring for its own patients overseas. Kenya has not recorded any cases of Ebola so far, but neighbouring Uganda is battling the virus with more than a dozen infections reported. At the epicentre in the Democratic Republic of the Congo, authorities confirm that cases have risen to 381, with at least 62 deaths. The World Health Organization has been stepping up efforts to contain the outbreak, but there's been multiple attacks by residents on response teams.
3: The country's health ministry said residents attacked an Ebola burial team in the South Kivu province this week, forcing respondents to abandon a coffin in the town of Katana and raising fears of further transmission. The assault targeted specialized responders trained to handle highly infectious bodies under strict protocols to prevent contagion. Officials said the body was subsequently handled by members of the community, a high-risk practice that can fuel new chains of infection. They did not specify what triggered the attack. The incident underscores the mistrust and resistance that continues to hamper response efforts.
4: There is currently no vaccine or approved treatment available for the Bundibugyo strain of Ebola. Three new jabs in development are set to be evaluated and fast-tracked for clinical trials, as experts warn the disease is spreading faster than efforts to contain it. Well, the International AIDS Vaccine Initiative is developing what the WHO considers to be the most promising candidate. It uses the same technology as an existing vaccine for another strain of Ebola. It's expected to take 7 to 9 months before the vaccine is ready for trials. Now, another candidate in the works is being developed by Oxford University and the Serum Institute of India. The trials could begin within the next 2 to 3 months. It uses the same technology as the Oxford-AstraZeneca COVID-19 vaccine. Now, Moderna is also researching for a vaccine using mRNA technology, the same technology used in its COVID vaccine. The potential treatments are also in the pipeline, with scientists saying that three existing medicines could prove effective against the virus. They're currently being assessed and will need regulatory approval. And for the first time in an Ebola outbreak, doctors will test a preventive antiviral drug to be given to close contacts of confirmed cases. In animal trials, the pill provided complete protection against two other Ebola strains.
1: And still ahead on Asia First, with the World Cup just days away, host cities are giving fans a taste of what's to come. We'll take a look at some of the signature dishes to be served at the tournament.
5: また機械を作るとかいう ことだと思っていたのが、ただ結局最近の培養、試験的に培養をさせられとったので、ベスト菌なんていうのはね、なおそろあれが感染したら必ず死んでしまう、ひどいことがあったもんだから、
6: Inside Unit 731, Saturday and Sunday on CNA.
7: I'm back! My name is Shermin, and you might know me from my search for the one. Ooh. Now that that is done and dusted, I'm on a new quest now. One that involves my all-time favorite manga, Berserk. And the artist behind it, Kentaro Miura.
8: Kentaro Miura is a very private person. He's some like figure shrouded in mystery.
7: But with Miura no longer around,
9: I guess I'm 34 years too late.
7: I'm banking on others to tell me more about him.
8: Oh, how is Kentaro Miura's personality like?
7: I'm so desperate, I'm even reaching out to manga legends. Just to find out more about Berserk and Miura.
5: とにかく真面目な作家さんなんで、
7: Watch Shermin's Manga Mayhem on demand at cna.asia.

0: The upcoming FIFA World Cup is looking to shine the spotlight on football with a side of some signature local flavors.
1: From tacos to cheesecakes to steaks, I beg your pardon, to poutine, host cities are putting their best dish on display as thousands of fans arrive for the global sporting event.
2: Host cities are shining a spotlight on their signature dishes for the upcoming World Cup, set to span Mexico, Canada, and the United States. In Mexico City, tacos are expected to be among the first stops for many visitors. At Califa de Leon, tortilla cook Carolina Gonzalez said staff were hopeful the tournament would bring extra business.
3: Pues ahora viene el mundial y esperemos que tengamos gente, pero yo imagino que sí, porque ya ve que los extranjeros vienen y se van a ver, bueno, se van allá al mundial, pero imagino que va a haber mucha gente. 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
2: In Philadelphia, it's cheesesteaks taking center stage.
4: Well, you want to tell them what kind of cheese you want?
2: So at Gino's Steaks, cook Anthony Rossi says it's best to keep your order simple.
4: So if you wanted an American cheesesteak with onions, you would say, give me an American with. 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
2: There's many more local flavors waiting for World Cup fans, from Miami's Cuban sandwiches to barbecue in Kansas City. In every case, food is one more way to showcase their identities beyond soccer stadiums.
0: Now, this year's World Cup is set to be the biggest tournament in history. But for fans in Singapore, attending football's biggest showpiece is becoming more expensive than ever.
1: With ticket prices soaring, airfares climbing, and accommodation costs rising, the price of following the tournament has jumped sharply. Some supporters are cutting back on their plans, while others are giving up on the trip completely. Nikhil Kata reports.
7: The biggest World Cup ever, on the pitch and on the pockets. This Singapore tour company has taken local fans to the last three World Cups. It says match tickets alone are now 3 to 4 times higher, with travel costs also rising. A 7 to 9 day trip, covering up to 3 matches, could now cost as much as $15,000. It has seen fans' interest drop by half.
8: Everybody's a bit more hesitant to spend on this event. Yeah, the uncertainty that was triggered.

0: by the war, actually also put off quite a few people. Because there were hesitancy about flying through Middle East.
1: For Singapore fans, the World Cup bill comes down to three big hits: tickets, transport, accommodation. With most cause concerns coming out of the US, home to nearly two-thirds of the tournament's 104 matches. Most Singapore fans I spoke to got tickets at face value. Starting prices climb after the group stage, several times higher than 2022 by some estimates. The biggest jump is the final, where the most expensive ticket has gone nearly seven times higher to $14,000. Some Singapore fans went to resale, paying about 15% more. That's where things get wild. Driven by massive demand, dynamic prices have surged to more than 10 times the last two tournaments combined.
2: This fan from Singapore has attended six World Cups. This year, he's staying home.
3: This is not a people's World Cup. It's meant for the people, actually. The everyday salaryman. So, I refuse to go, more as a matter of principle. You know, we can afford it, but why?
1: In Qatar in 2022 and Russia in 2018, this was your golden ticket. Show it, and you could travel across host cities for free. Not this time. Take MetLife Stadium in New Jersey. It's just over 15 kilometers from Manhattan, but a round-trip train ticket was initially raised nearly 12-fold to almost $200. After public backlash, it was cut to about $125. Driving is not much better. Across host cities, fans could pay between $100 and $320 just for parking. And for fans planning to catch games across the US, a big cost is city hopping.
2: Domestic flights are costing some $500 to $600 per leg, on top of already paying to get to the Americas. Faced with 30% higher ticket costs than in Qatar, one fan says his group is looking at cheaper ways to get around nine cities.
4: The cost is quite high because we have to fly for two of them, and I think the balance 4 to 5 we're actually driving. And cars and petrol now is all-time high also. So it's not the cheapest. And I think the transport alone is costing us a significant budget, about 20% of our entire budget.
1: Fans are also having to budget more for accommodation. This is the longest World Cup ever, nearly 40 days long. Some reports put average hotel rates across host cities at more than $600 a night. In some places, prices have surged nearly four times higher than the same period last year. More than double in Dallas, more than triple in Mexico City.
2: For this fan who is planning to follow Brazil in New York, he's spending three times more on accommodation than Russia 2018.
5: New York is everywhere, is expensive. But we have to stay at some comfortable places so that it's going to be nearby to anywhere that you intend to go.
2: It may be burning a hole in his pockets, but he says he will carry on for the love of football.
6: And speaking of a comfortable place to stay, it's a good time to remind everyone you can watch the World Cup at home or with friends. 28 of the games are going to be completely free on Channel 5 on MeWatch, including the opening between Mexico and South Africa on June 12th at 3 a.m. Not a great time, but there's South Korea and the Czech Republic at a more decent 10 o'clock.
7: Oh, right after our show. Okay. Yeah. And if you're wondering when some of football's biggest names take the field, Germany face Curaçao on June 15th. Argentina take on Algeria on June 17th. And Brazil meet Haiti on June 20th. And Spain face Saudi Arabia on June 22nd. Did I miss anyone?
6: Only the two most supported teams probably this part of the world, France and England, they play as well, free as well. 23rd, 24th of June.
7: Okay, so no shortage of star power as the World Cup kicks into gear.
6: And you can subscribe to watch all 104 matches live on Singapore's national media network, Mediacorp. 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
8: Well, strong demand for air travel is colliding with a manufacturing bottleneck that shows little sign of easing, with airline executives set to gather in Rio de Janeiro in the coming days for their annual general meeting. CNA's Yasmin Yonkers looks at why aircraft shortages

0: Shortages remain a major concern for airlines worldwide.
1: The world's largest aircraft manufacturers are facing a record backlog of unfilled orders as supply chain disruptions, production problems, and engine shortages continue to constrain deliveries. The global commercial aircraft backlog, that's the total number of planes ordered but not yet delivered, has built up over the years. It now stands at more than 16,000 aircraft, and that is the highest on record, according to industry body ADS Group, which tracks orders across Boeing, Airbus, and COMAC. Boeing and Airbus alone account for the bulk of that queue, with Airbus holding about 9,000 outstanding orders as of end March, while Boeing accounts for more than 6,000, according to their respective earnings releases. The aviation industry's order backlog is swelling further as airlines continue to snap up aircraft faster than manufacturers can produce them. Carriers placed 569 new aircraft orders in the first 3 months of the year. That's the busiest start to a year for plane sales in more than a decade. But manufacturers delivered only 261 planes over that period. That's 4% fewer than a year earlier. And the shortage has several causes. Boeing is still recovering from years of production and regulatory setbacks following the 737 MAX crisis. The company's also faced renewed scrutiny after the Alaska Airlines door plug incident in 2024. And a strike by machinists later that year also disrupted output. Airbus, meanwhile, it has been hit by defects in Pratt & Whitney engines used on its A320neo jets, forcing hundreds of aircraft worldwide to be grounded. So, why can't manufacturers simply speed up production? Because it goes beyond the assembly lines. Boeing and Airbus rely on a vast web of suppliers, from engines to cabin fittings to raw materials. Many of them are still rebuilding after the pandemic. In effect, aircraft output is hobbled by the slowest link in that chain. And as a result, airlines are keeping older jets in service longer, slowing fleet renewal and dampening fuel efficiency gains. Manufacturers say that conditions are gradually improving, but the International Air Transport Association warns the shortage will not be resolved before 2031 and can potentially extend until 2034.
0: Well, still ahead, we will hear from the world's largest manufacturer of military and commercial airplanes.
2: What we're seeing now with the energy crisis that's emerged from the conflict in the Middle East is airlines steadfastly remaining committed to the orders that they have made.
0: An interview with Brendan Nelson of the Boeing Company in the next hour.

0: Some trips stay on your camera roll. Ours stay with you. Tour Canada differently.
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0: is Asia First.
1: Good Friday morning. I'm Julie Yu. Here are the top stories we're following. Indonesia's reform reckoning as President Prabowo Subianto's administration widens its anti-corruption crackdown. A minister is under arrest over residency permits for foreign nationals, while the newly appointed head of the government's flagship free meals program promises tighter oversight amid food safety concerns and allegations of procurement markups.
2: I'm Arnold Gay. Also this morning, India's largest school board faces mounting scrutiny after exam result controversies trigger calls for the federal education minister to step down. Nearly 2 million students now have less than 48 hours to seek verification of scanned answer sheets and request re-evaluation.
1: And also ahead, British Prime Minister Keir Starmer accuses Mr. Musk of inflaming tensions tied to the murder of an 18-year-old as outrage grows over the police handling of the case. An investigation is underway after Henry Nowak was handcuffed by officers after he had been stabbed.
3: I'm Elizabeth Neal with your business news. Countdown to liftoff as SpaceX courts to retail investors ahead of next week's blockbuster IPO.
4: As far as building the infrastructure of the future, that typically takes capital.
3: The Elon Musk-led rocket satellite and AI firm is pitching its growth story ahead of its listing, with as much as 30% of the $75 billion offering expected to be allocated to so-called mom-and-pop investors. And coming up,
5: what we're seeing now with the energy crisis that's emerged from the conflict in the Middle East is airlines steadfastly remaining committed to the orders that they have made.
3: An exclusive with the world's largest manufacturer of military and commercial airplanes, Boeing's Brendan Nelson speaks to us as the plane maker takes a cautious approach while working through a record order backlog and delivery delays.
1: The newly appointed chief of Indonesia's free meals program says the scheme will refocus its measures by cutting back on new kitchens and targeting people in more remote areas.
2: Nanik Sudiyati Deyang was speaking after her predecessor was fired and arrested on corruption charges linked to the way the program was run. The new measures follow the government's move to slash this year's budget for the program by 20% to about $15 billion. Ms. Nanik said the move is aimed at boosting efficiency and improving service, stressing it doesn't mean a reduction of the government's commitment to the scheme.
1: Well, the multi-billion dollar initiative by President Prabowo is aimed at providing free, nutritious meals to millions of school children and pregnant women. But it has faced scrutiny over its hefty price tag since its launch and mounting criticism over food poisoning cases linked to the scheme that have reportedly thousands of children. Despite concerns, Mr. Prabowo has vowed to continue the program.
2: Let's speak now with Siwagi Dharma Negara, Principal Fellow and Coordinator of the Indonesia Studies Program at the ICS Yusuf Ishak Institute. Dr. Siwagi, thank you so much for joining us. Good morning. I want to start by asking you about what the Indonesian president is saying. He insists, you know, the free meal program works and will continue. So I just, you know, want you to briefly cut away all the noise, if we can, like the corruption, the food poisoning, the high costs. And I'm wondering, if you do that, what does the evidence say about the, I guess, viability of the program? Is it doing what it's supposed to do and feeding millions every day?
6: Well, thank you for having me. Yeah, I think this is a very ambitious program, a flagship a national program of President Prabowo Subianto. With the current scale, the government has been trying to target more than 80 million of beneficiary. We see that there's a kind of a challenge in terms of executing or implementing the program effectively, given the current institution that assigned to deliver.